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8: 1-0 Kraken ahead on the Flyers as we get set for the second period. You know, Al, Mike Benton does such a really good job at the scoreboard update.
9: Yes,
8: sometimes he's forgetful. He talked about the Rays game tonight, their game with the Guardians.
9: Bowling Green play.
8: He forgot to mention that his Dodgers are down 2-0.
9: What?
8: To the Milwaukee Brewers.
9: He must have forgot.
8: Yeah. They play tomorrow. And there's also talk that maybe they're going to bench Shohei Ohtani.
9: What?
8: I don't know. Mike Benton's got so much going on. I understand.
9: I'm sure it was an oversight.
8: It sure is an oversight. But the Dodgers down 2-0. Game 3 coming up tomorrow. But Kraken, first period, few things they want to clean up.
9: Yeah, well, they got to clean up the neutral zone play. Yeah. Too many missed passes through the neutral zone. That affects team speed.
8: We love you, Mikey. Back underway, period number 2. Kraken and Flyers will switch ends as they do every period. Kraken now going right to left across your radio dial. Off the faceoff, Seattle quickly into the offensive zone. This one pitched up top, right point for Larson. Hands it off, Sam Moskevich. Now to McCann near side. Tried to zip it back across. It was blocked. McCann takes hold of it. And now we're going to have a stoppage of play, a hand pass.
9: Yeah, Sam Moskevich knocked that puck down with his hand and went right to McCann.
8: The faceoff will come back out to the neutral zone.
9: Seattle will make a line change here, including one Jordan Eberle coming back on the ice, who had a conversation with referee Francis Charron there. He started the second period. I'm certain it was about that penalty that he took and trying to explain there wasn't as much of an infraction that it looked like there was from the Philadelphia side.
8: Chandler Stephenson wins the faceoff at neutral. Back to Dunn. Slides it across, far side for Larson, who will rattle this around the boards. Stephenson on the near wall, back in the offensive zone. Eberle carried it up top, could not hold the line, so Vince Dunn needs to retreat back into his own end. Now Dunn back up the far boards. Eberle deflecting it ahead. Seattle turning off for a partial change, 45 seconds in to this second period. Owen Tippett takes the puck. Now a broken 2-on-1 in for Philadelphia as Zegras toward the goal. And the puck slides off the post. Grubauer caught a piece of it. And the Kraken keep it out.
9: I think that puck hit Bobby McMahon, who was in the back check and almost went in off of him.
8: Now another long-range shot from the far side off the blade of Owen Tippett. And that'll deflect up and out of play.
9: You know, as a back checker, you're obviously going back trying to take away a potential receiver of a pass. And That puck came from Zegras to the front of the net, and I'm pretty sure it hit the bodies of Couturier and or McMahon and ended up going toward the net.
8: Riker Evans went down to block it. The pass goes off of his glove, deflected up in the air, and it was Tippett who was able to bat it out of midair right on the Grubauer. But you're right, McMahon was right there. I think it might have pinballed a little bit off him as well. Here's Gaudreau on the left side. Still sending it up top. Riker Evans at the line. Now bumped into the far circle for a shot off the blade of Montour. And that one blockered aside by Dan Vladar. Puck out to center, but the Flyers bring it back in. Held on to by Noah Cates in the slot. He'll shoot it. And Philip Grubauer hunched over. We'll make the save as Porter Martone have a few words exchanged with Brandon Montour following that play.
9: Well, much like we saw Trevor Zegras do in the first period, this time it's Martone who continues gliding through the top of the net there and gliding over top of Philip Grubauer has the puck covered up.
8: It's been a frustrating season to begin so far for Zegras. Only two assists through seven games this year. Traded from Anaheim for Ryan Poehling and picks back last summer. Faceoff control back by the Flyers. Denver Barkey, center blue line, sends it up the near wall. Ville Outavainen will pop it down the boards. Denver Barkey back in his own zone, hands it off for Tyson Forrester. Forrester pushed off the puck. Now it's saved at the line, kept onside by Seattle. Outavainen near corner. Puck rimmed around the boards. Barkey and Shane Wright battling. Dug out. Tyson Forrester takes it and slings it ahead for Dvorak. Now back for Forrester. He shoots right side. Grubauer knocks it down. And McCracken will bat this out of midair off the far boards. It'll roll back into Flyer territory. Philadelphia trying to catch Seattle in a line change, but Nolan Achari could not handle the home run pass up the middle. Here's Achari. Back to the line. Oliver Bonk will shoot right side. And that glove down by Grubauer. And now we're going to have some pushing and shoving following the play. Outavainen and Oliver Bonk tied up with one another. Achari in there. Stanika as well.
9: Bonk is right on top of Philip Grubauer there at the end of that play. And Outavainen doing what he should do, which is clearing him out. And I think that Philadelphia is looking for a spark right now. So this between the whistle stuff is exactly what they want to help get things turned in their direction.
8: Well, we talked earlier in the game, in the pregame show served up by Frost Brew Coors Light, that this is a frustrated team. And they're going to do whatever it takes to get their first win of the season. And the Kraken have to be ready for that. Face off in the Seattle Kraken defensive zone. Matty Beniers comes in against Achari. One back to the near corner by the Kraken. Vince Dunn wrists this up the boards. Looking for Jared McCann in stride. He's bumped off the puck by Oliver Bonk. Here's Adam Larson back inside of Kraken territory. Samoskevich up the far boards. Matty Beniers spins the puck to the right wing corner. Sanheim against the wall as Matty Beniers bumps him off the disc. Samoskevich. Right wing corner, Beniers has his man tied up. Now McCann to the line. Vince Dunn will shoot, turn aside. Rebound, Samoskevich on the goal line. He put it toward the goal. Now McCann gets loose in the slot. He'll wrist one wide of the goal. It'll carry him off the inboards and is covered up by Dan Vladar.
9: Just a shooting gallery down there below the tops of the circles for Dan Vladar. He had to stop three shots here at the very end of this shift. One in tight off the short side and then one in the high, or higher in the slot from Jared McCann. Faceoff will stay in the Philadelphia end to the right. Dan Vladar. Seattle sends out their line of Stevenson, Eberle, and McMahon. Evans and Montour on the point. They're going to line up on their offsides to get their sticks towards the middle of the ice.
8: Seattle Stevenson comes in a little bit early, so they'll back him out and bring in Bobby McMahon. Faceoff on the left circle near side. Stevenson wins it back. Evans, far side, Montour around Zegras to the corner. Montour below the goal line here for Eberle. Left wing boards, turns against Sealer. Hands it off to McMahon. Back to

0: Flyers fans very impatient here in the building.
1: Man!
0: It's almost like they're just looking for something to boo about. That time there, Seattle had zone control of the offensive end of the ice for, 20 seconds. And at about second 15, they started booing.
1: I tell you what, I understand fans having high expectations. Obviously, you're 0-5-2, and things aren't going the way that you want it. But every time the Flyers touch the puck, it seems like they're just booing. Face off, control back by Philadelphia. Simone Benoit clears the zone. Vince Dunn on the retrieval. Now for Shane Wright, back to Dunn. He one-legs it around the boards. Kaapo Kakko played it off the wall. Shane Wright overstepped the loose puck, but he'll hustle and keep it in deep of Flyers territory. Philadelphia rims it up top. Denver Barkey whips it out to center. Played off the boards. Matvei Michkov to the line for a Juracek shot that never made it off the stick clean. Berkley Katten, right to left for the Kraken through center. Here comes Katten. In over the blue line, Katten near circle shot, and that's deflected by David Juracek out of play with 15 and a half to go in this second period, a 1-0 Kraken lead.
0: Well, Berkley Katten, we talked a lot about him in the early in the season. He's developed into a faster skater. According to NHL Edge last season, Katten had 9.8 20-mile-per-hour bursts or more per 60 minutes. That was fourth on the team. This year, 17.3 per 60. He's ninth in the NHL with greater than 20 mile per hour boost. I want to thank Curtis Isaki for giving us that stat.
1: And that basically says roughly 17 times a game, he's bursting for more than 20 miles an hour, winning puck battles, setting up, generating opportunity. And that comes from the hard work he put in the summertime.
0: It absolutely does. And you and I sniffed that out early, but yep. It's nice to see a stat back it up.
1: And that line has been fast between him, Shane Wright, Kaapo Kakko, Ryan Winterton as well has been a member of that line. That is a fast line for Seattle as the Seattle Kraken will deflect the puck out of play into their own bench with 15:06 to play.
0: It's nice to have those assets as a coach. You can throw Bobby McMahon in there as well, yep. Where you've just got a handful of players that skate above and beyond the average NHL player. You can put them all out together and make a super fast line, or you can spread them out to push the other guys in that line to be faster as well.
1: Face off back to center as Matty Beniers will take it. He stands it across from Christian Dvorak. Puck tied up off the face off. Beniers forcing his way to get the puck to Jared McCann, but the Flyers take it right back. Denver Barkey sends it up the middle. That pass deflecting off the skate of Tyson Forrester. And now Seattle once again will trap the Flyers in the neutral zone. We'll have a stoppage here. 14:48 left here in the period.
0: The faceoff is going to stay neutral zone and specifically center ice.
1: Kraken head down to Tampa tonight after this one. They'll practice in Tampa Bay tomorrow. Take on the Lightning Thursday. One more practice day on Friday, and then they'll be in Sunrise against the Panthers Saturday, then they'll head back home. 10-day road trip. Kraken will ultimately have played 5 of their first 7 games away from CPA. Sends up the ice. Jared McCann tips it in by Van Vladar. Rimmed around the boards. Played off the wall by Sanheim. Now the Flyers back to neutral ice. Brandon Montour trying to work the puck free from Noel Achari. Now the Kraken get it back. Here comes McCann near circle. And that shot forced away by Dan Vladar. Left corner. McCann double-teamed against the boards. Mackie Samoskevich there as well. Oliver Bonk will take it away. And the Flyers clear the zone. Seattle turns off for a partial change. Riker Evans, left side. High around the glass. The far corner. Played off the wall by Studnicka. This puck sent back down the ice into Kraken territory as Vince Dunn retrieving. Larson up the middle. Now Jordan Eberle, the captain, walks in. And a kick save by Vladar. But a penalty coming here to the Flyers.
0: Well, this
1: might
0: be
1: a penalty shot. Yeah.
0: Yeah, Eberle was on a clear breakaway, but his arm got tugged as he was trying to make a move.
1: Here's the call.

0: Big shot is awarded to number 7, Seattle.
1: Well, Jordan Eberle.
2: First penalty shot of the season.
1: Yep. Got in, was able to get the puck in.
3: Penalty shot has been awarded to Seattle.
1: Great save made by Dan Vladar.
2: That was Drysdale that got into Eberle's arms with his stick.
1: So the Kraken captain, right-handed shot, coming right to left across your radio dial for this penalty shot, the first penalty shot of the season for Seattle. Boo Birds raining down. Referee gets the signal from the timekeeper. Eberle picks up the puck on the approach. He'll carry it wide far side. Back to the faceoff dot. Now to the slot. Eberle, a backhand on. And a kick save by Dan Vladar.
2: Well, that's unfortunate for Jordan Eberle because Dan Vladar tried to poke check him as he was coming from right to left. And Eberle had him beat. He just needed to elevate the puck up and over Vladar's legs. And it was his legs that ultimately made the save.
1: Another 3 inches.
2: Yep.
1: It's a 2-0 Kraken lead. So with 13:37 left here in this period, the Kraken keep the 1-0 lead.
2: Dan Vladar over to the bench for a squirt of water after that save.
1: Seems to be some confusion on the ice right now.
2: Maybe it was to allow them to play more of the Star Wars theme music for Vladar.
1: Darth Vladar. If you miss the penalty shot, should you still get the power play? Or should you be able to choose between I'll take the shot or I'll hit the power play?
2: I'd like to see the choice be presented.
1: Okay.
2: Do you want the penalty shot or do you want the power play?
1: Okay. Seattle wins the faceoff. Adam Larson will fire. That one turned down by Dan Vladar. The Flyers will clear back to the red line. Here's Larson. Spins back in his own end. Vince Dunn up the left wing, tipped ahead by Bobby McMahon, excuse me. Seattle maintains possession. Eberle to McMahon, off the boards, left wing corner. McMahon behind the goal. Eberle had Stevenson in front. The pass was blocked by Sealer. Now Eberle, right corner. Puck rolls up the wall. Trevor Zegras will flip this back to the neutral zone. And Vince Dunn traveling back to the Kraken end of the ice to pick it up. Seattle flips it ahead. McMahon, Forrester collide against the inboards. Jimmy Drysdale hard around, kept in by Ottavainen. And now second efforted out by Zegras. Wouldn't tip it. Again, Shane Wright. Billy Ottavainen back for the Kraken. Rolls it up the near boards. Kaapo Kakko in for Shane Wright, but he got tied up with Porter Martone from behind. That'll blow the play dead offside. We go to a timeout with 12:32 to play in this second period. Failed penalty shot from the captain, Jordan Eberle, keeps the Kraken lead at 1-0 on the Global Credit Union Kraken Audio Network.
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1: 12:32 left here in the second. Everett Fitzhugh, Alkaniski alongside Seattle in Philadelphia. Their one and only trip to the city of brotherly love this year.
2: Beautiful day today here in Philadelphia.
1: We've had some real good weather on this road trip so far. First in Detroit, two great days. Thanks to Mama Fitz for the wonderful weather that she gave us in Detroit.
2: Yes, she did.
1: First day in Washington, good weather. Rained a little bit, but not bad. And then now two really good weather days in Philadelphia. Hopefully Tampa and Sunrise, Fort Lauderdale are good to us.
2: Looks like monsoon season down there.
1: Oh, boy, don't tell me that. Seattle from the defensive zone. Montour behind the goal. Noah Cates throws a shoulder into him. Tyker Evans around the boards, near side. Kept in by Juracek. Below the goal line. Into the far corner. Now the high slot for a shot off the blade from Benoit. That one got through. And Grew turns it away. Here comes Berkeley Cat. Sings it near side. Montour will fire from the left circle. That one turned down by Dan Vladar. He'll play the puck. And the Flyers will clear this all the way down the ice. But an icing called on Philadelphia. 11:39 to go in the second period.
2: Yes, weather was nice here. We've got a nice hotel stay.
1: Yeah.
2: Didn't sleep well last night, though.
1: Really?
2: Yeah, I was hallucinating that Gloria Gaynor was at my bedside. First I was afraid, then I was petrified. I'll survive.
1: You couldn't live without her by your side. You spent oh so many nights just thinking about that song.
2: Yeah.
1: And you grew strong.
2: Did I grow strong?
1: Here's Jared McCann on the right side. Near circle. Samuskevich clubs it down, but he couldn't drop it fast enough. Josh Mahura kept it alive. Left wing boards rimmed around the wall. Now Jared McCann picks it up. Back to Mahura. Near wall. Down for Samuskevich. To the high slot. Autobinen shoots. Scores! Ville Autobinen, his first goal in the National Hockey League, has given the Kraken a 2-0 lead with 11:06 to play in the second period.
2: Well, Seattle wins this draw initially at the offensive end of the ice, but the puck actually pops out to the neutral zone. They main control on the offensive end of the ice. Puck gets back to Mahura, slides it across to Ottavainen, who puts a great shot on net. It's 2-0 Seattle.
1: Ville Ottavainen's first goal in the National Hockey League will be your play of the game, Kraken fans. Be listening to Mike Benton during postgame when he asks for it. Call 206-286-9595 and caller number 7 with that correct call wins a pair of tickets to an upcoming Kraken game.
2: Big props to Matty Beniers, too, who was screening Dan Vladar in front there and jumping as that puck was coming by him. It'll be Samuskevich and Mahura with the assist on that.
1: So the Seattle Kraken get some breathing room on Ville Otavainen's first goal in the National. Travis Sanheim for the Flyers gets it deep inside of Kraken territory. Ryan Winterton wins the puck battle. Scuttles it out to center where it's gathered in. And sit right around the boards and club down here by Philip Grubauer. He holds on.
3: Along with number 28, Josh Mahura.
2: They've listed the assists on that Ottavainen goal as Samuskevich and Mahura. I think it should be Mahura and Samuskevich. Mahura was the one that passed it to him, so we'll see if that stands.
1: Sorry, I was chuckling. The PA guy.
2: Marty. Best in the league.
1: Yeah. 10:36 to play. Second period from Philadelphia. 14-11 shots in favor of the Kraken, who have a 2-0 lead. I am with you, partner. I think those assists should be reversed.
2: Yeah, both goals.
1: And a penalty coming now to the Kraken as Philadelphia won the faceoff. Puck touched up here by Vince Dunn. They're going to call hooking on the Kraken. I'm not sure they got this.
2: I don't see a Kraken hitting to the bench, so they don't know who.
0: Seattle number 7, 2 minutes.
2: Oh, Everly again.
1: Oh, that's his second penalty of the night. Okay. So with 10:28 to play in the period, the Seattle Kraken will go back down a man for the next 2 minutes.
2: Yeah, he and Owen Tippett were in a battle for the puck, and Everly got his stick up underneath Tippett's hands there, not allowing a good shot on net. That's why the penalty was called.
1: They just showed on the replay screen here in the booth. Lane Lambert was none too thrilled with that penalty call.
2: I don't think you see too many NHL coaches that are thrilled with calls, but sometimes they're none too thrilled.
1: Disgusting.
2: Yes.
1: Here comes Martone in for the Flyers. He lost the puck, and Ben Myers managing to clear the zone. Now Philadelphia once again. Forrester around Vince Dunn. Left it near circle for a Martone shot, and Grubauer will knock that one down point blank, and the Seattle Kraken failed to clear the puck. Tyson Forrester, right side, slides it down low. Zegras on the doorstep. That one pushed wide by Michael Bunting. Off the back of Porter Martone. And the Kraken on the second effort will backhand this down the ice.
2: Great 1-2 effort there by Freddie Gaudreau and Ben Myers to get that puck down.
1: 9:33 left here in the second. We've crossed the halfway mark of the contest. 2-0 Seattle with the lead. Matvei Michkov walks into the high slot and will sail one off the high glass behind Grubauer. Seattle picks up the puck and will saucer it down the ice. 48 seconds to go on the Kraken penalty kill. Owen Tippett begins the rush for Philadelphia. Tippett to Michkov, right side. Back to the corner. Owen Tippett behind the goal. Sings it up top. Matvei Michkov, left circle. Couple of head fakes in front. Dvorak will shoot. It's blocked. Knocked down by Barkey. To the near line for Drysdale. He'll chip this down low. Michkov behind the goal. Tried the Michigan wraparound from behind the goal. And the Kraken were ready for it. Riker Evans will flip this out to center. And it bounces under the stick of Drysdale. And Mahura will chase the Flyers back with five left on their penalty kill. Denver Barkey, left side. Stevenson takes the puck. And this one cleared up the ice. Everly back on, Kraken power, or PK rather, 2-2.
2: Brandon Montour with a couple extra words for Michkov as they both go off the ice. Montour went right through him behind the net when he saw him trying to make that Michigan play.
1: Here comes Jack Studnicka. Down the far side for Philadelphia. Larson plays it. Near side for Matty Beniers. Beniers tracks it down behind the net. Handing it back to Larson with 8 minutes to play in the second. 2-0, Kraken have the lead. 14-12 shot, Seattle lead there. Vince Dunn up the middle. Jared McCann into the offensive zone. McCann shoots, forced away by Dan Vladar. Off to the left corner, on the near side, Noah Gates. Slides below the goal line, Sanheim to the half wall. Seattle in the midst of a line change. Here come the Flyers. This is Sealer, drops it off to the far side, and a shot off the blade of Achari. Turned down. Oliver Bonk, right corner for Philadelphia. He, Vince Dunn, Berkeley Catton for Seattle, jockeying for possession. Couturier up top. Zegras will catch and shoot. That one blocked on the way through. And the Seattle Kraken will pitch this off the boards. Kept onside, though, by Philadelphia. Vince Dunn, taken out by Tippett. Zegras swings it in front. A big save by Grubauer off the stick of Couturier. Now back to the far circle. Flyers buzzing here as Couturier fires one wide of the goal. He was alone in front, and now Vince Dunn finally will toss this off the boards and back to the neutral zone red line.
2: Seattle would like a whistle here.
1: 6 3/4 left here in the second. Flyers maintain possession. Here is Sealer on the left wing. Berkeley Catton hounding him. Behind the goal, Couturier looking for the backhand in front. Couturier to the line, off the bench. Benoit shoots, and Shane Wright deflects it off his back into the far corner. Philadelphia kept it onside. Couturier battling against the far boards. Tippett there as well. Now Couturier wearing Vince Dunn. He's got Catton in there as well. Berkeley Catton tries to knife it out. Zegras puts a hip into the back of him. Forrester comes away with it. Back to the line once more. Here's Juracek Now for Benoit. Back to the far side. Couturier fires! And Grubauer makes the save. No one knew where it was. They waved the whistle and gone. Then the puck goes into the back of the net. Zegras and Wright getting tangled up with one another as they're finally separated.
2: And that puck was in Grubauer's pads. The whistle had not gone, and Zegras started whacking at it. Grubauer and Zegras having words now.
1: Now Vince Dunn following Zegras. Trevor Zegras needs to be forcibly restrained by the linesman. It looks like cooler heads have and will continue to prevail. So we will step out for a timeout. 6 minutes to play here in the second. 2-0 Seattle on the Global Credit Union Kraken Audio Network.
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2: This is Jordan Eberle. 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
3: 6 minutes flat to play in the second period, and the Kraken are back to the power play presented by Muckleshoot Casino Resort, voted best resort in the Pacific Northwest.
4: Shots on goal this period, 9 apiece. Philadelphia's had a power play, 1 shot on goal during that power play. Seattle is about to get their first of the period, second of the game.
3: Trevor Zegras sitting for two. They haven't updated what the penalty was for.
4: It was for digging the puck, trying to dig the puck out of Grubauer's pass. That's what got Seattle upset, and Grubauer specifically. He's like, hey, I got this covered up. You might be able to see it, but Zegras argued that, nope, I could dig it out.
3: It was they're going to call slash for him. It was a late whistle, too.
4: Well, I said dig it out. Maybe it was a slash to try and knock the puck loose.
3: You know what? I trust you, Al.
4: I'll give Zegras the benefit of the doubt.
3: Whoa. Sky falling. Here comes Stevenson. Left circle. Stevenson, he'll carry behind the cage. To the right side for Jared McCann. McCann sings it up top. Dunn walks in. High slot. Shoots wide off the inboards. Tried to find Eberle off the carom. Instead, the Flyers will pick the puck up. And they are on the offensive attack. Shorthanded. David Juracek. Right side, hops around a defender, and he couldn't finish the play. Now a big hit near side. Stevenson taken out by Travis Sanheim. Vince Dunn back in the Kraken zone. He'll send it up the near wall. Stevenson for McCann as he and Dvorak racing after it. Dvorak rims it around the boards, kept onside by Dunn. Now Eberle right wing. Bobby McMahon far circle. Back to Eberle. That pass not hard enough for Dunn. And Noah Cates will send this up the ice. 55 left on the Kraken power play. Their second one of this contest. One for one so far is Seattle. Here's Chandler Stevenson. Right side in for Matty Beniers. Turned off the puck by Benoit. Puck gloved down by Sam Oskevich, and a penalty coming to the Flyers. 5-on-3 for 38 seconds for Seattle.
4: Yeah, Bobby McMahon read a play there, jumped through the middle to catch a pass, and got taken down in the process. Pretty easy tripping call to make here. Seattle's going to get their first 5-on-3 of the game.
3: You get the call?
5: Philadelphia number 27. 2 minutes, tripping.
3: Noah Cates will sit.
4: Excuse me, it was Sam Oskevich that was popping through the middle, and Noah Cates got his feet tied up.
3: In case you forgot, Kraken Power Play presented by Muckleshoot Casino Resort, the biggest and best resort in the Pacific Northwest. It'll be 5-on-3 for 38 more seconds. Then the Kraken will have 122 of a 5-on-4.
4: Well done.
3: Yeah! I like that math.
4: Hey, like I always say, 85% of the nation can't do simple math. Yeah. You're clearly part of the other 25.
3: Face off one by the Kraken. Here's Dunn. Far side for Montour. 5-on-3 power play for Seattle. McCann right side to Dunn in the circle. Back to McCann. Stick handles. Vince Dunn, high slot. Jared McCann right circle. He'll send it low. Stevenson back to McCann for a shot. That one deflected. Kept alive by Eberle. Now Chandler Stevenson. He'll bounce it up the boards looking for Montour. Instead, Couturier takes it. Grubauer comes out a long way to play the puck. Vince Dunn in for Eberle. Now Stevenson across. McCann a one-timer from the right side. Misses wide. And out of the box comes Zegras, shorthanded. Trevor Zegras, right circle. Settle, shoots, puck down by Philip Grubauer. He'll hold for the whistle with 1:14 to play.
4: Wow.
3: And now Grubauer, after Zegras took a shot at him.
4: After the whistle.
3: After the whistle,
4: That's a no-no.
3: Trevor Zegras took a shot at Grubauer after the whistle. Grubauer two-handing Zegras after the cheap shot.
4: Well, Zegras put the puck on net. Grubauer made the save with a little pizzazz.
3: And I think Zegras has been tossing this game.
4: Yeah, so Grubauer made the save. Whistle goes. Grubauer tosses the puck out in Zegras' general direction. It doesn't hit him, but Zegras fires the puck right back on net, and that's a no-no.
3: So the linesman, the referee pointed toward the locker room for Zegras. And now,
4: might be a misconduct.
3: Okay. So we'll get the call here.
5: Penalties on the play, number 46, Philadelphia. 2 minutes on sportsmanlike conduct. Number 31, Seattle.
4: Staying like this.
3: All right. So it'll stay. So I'm assuming they gave both unsportsmanlikes to Grubauer and Zegras. It'll stay 5-on-4 in favor of Seattle.
4: So Zegras is actually being ushered to the penalty box. He will remain in the game.
3: This is where that frustration that we talked a little bit about back in the first period for the Flyers can come into effect. And if you're Seattle, you score on this power play to make it a 3-0 game. Well, then all of a sudden...
4: They're showing the replay of the Grubauer save. And like I said, it's hard to describe on radio, but let's just say there was a little extra pizzazz in that glove save as he caught the Zegras shot and rolled his wrist to throw the puck back towards Zegras' direction, and as if to say, nice try, kid.
3: There is a little bit of blood, a little bit of Kool-Aid on the ice, so they will clean that up. Grubauer skates off to the Kraken player bench to get a swig of water, and they showed him up on the big board here, and all of a sudden the fans started booing.
4: And it actually wasn't the shot that caused Grubauer to react the way he did. Zegras put the puck back on him and just kept gliding towards Grubauer, talking to him on his way in. And it was whatever Zegras said to him that caused Grubauer to take a shot at him.
3: So our timeout's over. Zegras back in the box. Grubauer is not. Face-off control back here by Seattle. Sent back in below the goal line. Vince Dunn. Matty Beniers, rather, hands it off behind him. Now a turnover in front as Montour gave the puck right to Couturier in the low slot. And Philip Grubauer had to come out and challenge. Now the Kraken are back in. Here's Samuskevich on the right side. Sends it off the inboard. Berkeley Catton, Takako behind the cage. Now Samuskevich up top. Here is Montour. Brandon Montour near side for Catton. Samuskevich across for a one-timer from Matty Beniers. Right circle. And that one zinged around the glass, up and out of play.
4: I'll tell you, to beat Dan Vladar, you're probably not going to do it on that backdoor one-timer. You've got to sell that pass over to Matty Beniers, in this case, who took the one-timer on the backdoor. He's got to send it back the blue paint for somebody to tap in, because if Dan Vladar can see the shot, he's going to stop it. The goals that Seattle scored tonight, the first one, Bobby McMahon, it was a quick shot with a rolling puck. He didn't hesitate and look for a corner. The second one, it was with a screen by Matty Beniers in front. I don't think you give Dan Vladar time. You've got to sell it like it's a one-timer, but put it back door.
3: Faceoff in the Kraken offensive zone, tied up, ultimately controlled here by Kaapo Kakko, but the Flyers will take it back. Sanheim sends it up to the near wall, and now sends it out to the neutral zone, trying to catch Dvorak in stride. That's the second time the Flyers have been able to send someone behind the Kraken power play. 19 seconds left on the Seattle man advantage. They lead 2-0 with 2:50 to play here in this second period. Berkeley Catton to the offensive zone. Samuskevich, right side, sends it around the boards. Kaapo Kakko plays it off to Catton. Now Beniers, left side, shot off the back of Tyson Forster. Puck right corner. Sanheim, Beniers battling. Matty Beniers bouncing it back to the neutral zone as the Flyers are back to full strength. So Seattle 1-for-3 tonight on power play.
4: Just one shot logged on goal for Seattle for that 5-on-4 initially and the 5-on-3 that followed.
3: Ben Myers served the penalty, so he's back on the ice. He'll tie the puck up in the far corner. Now the Flyers clear the zone back down the ice. Riker Evans across to Larson. 2 minutes to play. Second period from Philadelphia. Larson rims it around the boards. Now Sanheim back to Simone Benoit. Ben Myers collecting it, looking for Gaudreau in the far circle. Now a bouncing puck back to the line. Riker Evans settles it down. Flyers pitch it off the boards. Michkov out to center. Near side for Denver Barkey. Barkey back to Michkov as he got hemmed up behind the cage by Larson. Riker Evans comes in to take the puck away. Now Seattle back into the offensive zone, but Freddie Gaudreau goes offside. Play will stop, and we go to our final timeout of this second period. 1:29 to go, period two. Kraken lead by 2-0. As Vince Dunn having some words after the whistle with Owen Tippett and Denver Barkey right at center ice. We'll hold. And I think we're good.
4: The pot is simmering.
3: Pot is simmering. It is. Back after this on the Global Credit Union, Kraken Audio Network.

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7: Minute 29 to play in the second period. Everett Fitzhugh, Al Kaniski riding shotgun. 2-0 Kraken have the lead. I think you put it perfectly before the break, partner. The pot is simmering. Yes. In this game a little bit.
8: And I think it's to Philadelphia's advantage right now. Yeah. Seattle's controlling the game 2-0. They'd obviously like to add more to that, but they don't want to fall into that simmeringness if they can avoid it.
7: And I think if the Kraken can get a third goal here in the next 89 seconds, make this a 3-0 lead after the period, more of that doubt creeps in, and then the Flyers maybe feel the need to turn up that feistiness a bit more, and you can't get goaded into that. As the Flyers off the faceoff will control it. Dropping back into his own end was Drysdale to tip it ahead for Zegras, and now in near side for Dvorak. On the backhand is O'Carey, left wing corner. Vince Dunn has him tied up. The captain, Jordan Eberle, for Seattle will roll this down the boards. Flyers pick it back up on their own end. Drysdale up to Tippett, tipped out to Dunn. And Seattle will send it right back in behind Dan Vladar. Philadelphia out to center. Tippett ahead. Zegras deflecting it in. Adam Larson rims it around the boards. Matty Beniers taps it out to the red line. Smacky Samuskevich chasing down Jamie Drysdale. 35 seconds to go in the second period. 2-0 Kraken. Flyers from their own zone. Here is Tippett. So roll this down toward Grubauer. Slides it off to the near side for Riker Evans. Now Evans to McCann. Up the boards for Samuskevich, but the Kraken trapped offside. It's Matty Beniers. In over the head of the play.
8: Seattle just happy to get a face-off win here and kill off this last 17-7 of the second period and go into the locker room with a two-goal lead.
7: 18-16, Flyers lead in shots. We were talking to JT Brown before the game, and he was saying how Seattle ranks first in high danger chances against this season. The Kraken have been outshot so far in now six of their seven games this season. Can't keep going to the well. Final 5 seconds here.
8: One of those stats where you rely on your goaltender to hide a little bit.
7: Yeah. There's the horn. Flyers will sit on the puck as we'll head to the locker room with a 2-0 Kraken lead. And once again, some more words being exchanged. Riker Evans and Matvei Michkov have to separate from one another. So Seattle with a 2-0 lead on the first career goal from Ville Outavainen. We're going to hear from Mackie Samuskevich in a matter of moments, who set up that first career goal for Otto. But the Kraken, they get one more. They survive a couple of pushes from the Flyers in that second period, and they're right where they want to be, on top after 40.
8: Well, and you would expect there to be a push here again by the Flyers in the third period. It's a two-goal game. This game isn't out of reach for them, and you don't want, if you're Seattle, you don't want to be thinking about the opportunities that were missed. Yeah. On those power plays there in that second period. A partial 5-on-3 power play for, I think it was a minute 22 was the math you gave me.
7: Yep.
8: Lots of time to get an opportunity, get a goal score, a goal set up there. They did not capitalize on that, and you just hope they're not going to be second-guessing that here after the game.
7: Well, you talked about how goaltending can be relied on to cheat a little bit. Grubauer's had a very strong game so far.
8: Yes, he has. He's played well so far. He's come up with a couple big saves, and you know, Seattle's going to stop giving up those high-danger chances, even when you're on the power play.
7: It's a 2-0 Kraken lead after 40 minutes. I mean, the goal from Ville Autovainen, his first of his NHL career, I mean, that was beautifully set up through traffic, and the Kraken were able to get that second goal. Take us through that and how what you liked about that play.
8: Yeah, it's a simple low to high play that then goes D to D, and the smart thing about it with Autovainen is that he shot the puck with a screen in front, so that's what helped with that goal there.
7: So we await the arrival of Maki Samoskevich. I don't think he's down there yet. No, he's not. Okay.
8: Yeah. So then I'll add some more color to that. You know, that's the benefit of a smart defenseman, is he's recognizing when the right time to shoot is. Not just getting it on net, but if you've got time, you're seeing forwards move into position in front of the goaltender. You want to put it by both of those guys.
7: 2-0 Seattle through 40 minutes, and now it sounds like we've got Maki Samoskevich with us. Maki, welcome on to the program. 2-0 lead through 40 minutes. Just take us through your thoughts on how this one's going through 40.
4: I liked our period there. I thought we came out flying, playing simple, you know, making their D turn, break it out through us. So just got to keep doing that.
8: Seems like Philadelphia picked up the physicality a little bit more in that second period, some of the after the whistle stuff. I'm guessing that you guys want to avoid that, play your game, and, you know, close this one out. What's it going to take here in the third period to do that?
4: We don't mind it. We're a physical team too. You know, I think we can play right through it just fine. I think got to keep it simple. You know, keep tracking back, helping our D out, helping Groovy out. He's playing amazing right now. So just keep playing simple.
7: You helped set up Autovainen's first NHL goal. Take us through that play, and how does it feel to be a part of history for him at least?
4: Yeah, it feels great. He's done a great job. Coming in, I feel like it was only a matter of time with his shot. So to set him up there, nice. It felt good for sure.
8: Yeah, he's a shooting defenseman. He's a physical defenseman. Yeah. It's nice to have him back there on the point. Hopefully, someone got that puck for him.
4: Yeah, definitely.
7: Well, hey, Maki, thanks for your time, man. Best of luck in the third period. We'll talk to you down the road.
4: Yep, thank you, guys.
7: Cracking forward, Maki Samoskevich, following him setting up Ville Autovainen for his first career NHL goal. Back to Seattle we go. Mike Benton with your second period INT after this on the Global Credit Union Kraken Audio Network.
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10: Well, so far, the Kraken offense is Bobby McMahon and Ville Ahtomainen chipping in, and also backstop by Philip Grubauer and some goaltending flex as well. The Kraken right now flexing their way to a 2-0 lead over the Flyers at the end of two periods of play and looking to close this out here for a 3-0 record to begin a 5-game trip. Time now for the recap of this one so far, and this Seattle Kraken Drive to the Net scoring recap is brought to you by Toyota of Kirkland. 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The Kraken leading 1-0 heading into period two. So close to grabbing a 2-0 lead when Jordan Eberle went mano a mano on Dan Vladar for a penalty shot. Vladar though stopping him, and that kept it at a 1-0 game. But with the Kraken up a goal later on still, they had a rookie defenseman aiming for the spotlight.
7: Down for Samoskevich to the high slot. Ahtomainen shoots, scores! Ville Ahtomainen, his first goal in the National Hockey League, has given the Kraken a 2-0 lead with 11:06 to play in the second period.
8: Well, Seattle wins this draw initially at the offensive end of the ice, but the puck actually pops out to the neutral zone. They main control on the offensive end of the ice. Puck gets back to Mahura, slides it across to Ahtomainen, who puts a great shot on net. It's 2-0 Seattle.
10: Well, for a defenseman who takes pride in physicality and a simple approach, not too shabby for his first career NHL goal, ripping it through traffic. Matty Beniers is also helping set a screen. That made it a 2-0 game at 8:54 of period two. Mackie Samoskevich, who you just heard from, had the assist on the play, along with Josh Mahura. The Kraken out shot by the Flyers so far for the game 18-16, but hold a commanding 2-0 lead at the end of two periods of play. Where do you go for the latest on the Kraken that you can't hear anywhere else? It's the Kraken Audio Network podcasting on demand, where you'll find exclusive interviews, game day updates, feature guests, and more. 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
10: Mike Benton with you back at Network Central with the Kraken on top of the Flyers. 2-0 after two periods. It's time for our building blocks, brought to you by Emerald Queen Casino, the betting capital of the Northwest. Three key stats here to keep an eye on. First off, the penalty kill. The Kraken, again, a terrific job so far. 2-for-2 against the Flyers, holding them to just 2 shots on net as well. Philip Grubauer, strong game out of him. 18 saves on 18 shots. He turned in 12 back in the second period. Plus, the Jared McCann, Matty Beniers, Mackie Samuskevich line, they helped set up the Ville Ottavainen goal. And right now, shot attempts 5-on-5. They lead 13-2, and that line is on the ice. No surprise also, for the record, that line also leading the Kraken in time on ice at 5-on-5 at 7 minutes and 40 seconds. McMahon and Ottavainen have the Kraken goals with the Kraken on top of the Flyers 2-0 after two periods. Al Kaniski joins us next. This is the Global Credit Union Kraken Audio Network.
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10: Mike Benton with you back at Network Central. 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Legends Casino, because you're within winning distance and fun is how we roll. Games underway now. Blackhawks hosting the Penguins. Connor Bedard making his season debut back from injury. He's had an assist already with the Blackhawks up 2-1 on the Penguins, end of one. Wild 2-2 tie at the Jets, end of one period. Nashville 1-0 lead over Vegas in the first. We'll get you more updates later on. Meanwhile, the Kraken on top of the Flyers 2-0, and it's a shame that maybe as of right now, we look at this season series schedule and realize there's only two games between these two teams. It's getting spicy. Out to Philadelphia we go. Al Kaniski trying to shake off the spice off his suit. Al Kaniski, what's cracking?
8: What's cracking, Mikey B? Well, the Kraken find themselves up two here heading into the third period. And yes, got a little spicy there at the end. Trevor Zegras putting the puck back on net after the whistle. You just don't do that, and Philip Grubauer was letting them know.
10: Yeah, Philip Grubauer versus Trevor Zegras is an interesting battle that is percolating right now. And I think it goes back to a great quote I heard from Lane Lambert this morning, Al, where he mentioned that there are some penalties that you're okay with taking and that you want to be okay with swinging the bat. So Grubauer responds, what's your take right now on the game within the game?
8: Yeah, I think the game within the game is in Seattle's hands right now, but Philadelphia just needs a goal to get back into this one. And so I think they think that if they continue to play physical, which they've done a great job at over the course of two periods, if they can try and get under the skin of Seattle, specifically one Philip Grubauer, that might open up that door to that first goal. And Seattle's got to be thinking the opposite way. They've got to add that third goal here as early as possible in this third period to put this one away. I think if they get it, you'll see chins drop on the Philadelphia bench, and they'll be looking at their eighth loss in a row.
10: Very quick, one of your keys, solving Dan Vladar. You get a screen on a big goalie for Ville Jatavainen's goal. What's your take on how the Kraken have approached him?
8: Yeah, I was saying that in the broadcast in the second period that you're not going to score on Dan Vladar with just taking a wrist shot from the top of the circles. It's got to be a quick shot like the first goal, Bobby McMahon with a snipe there, but it's quick. It was on his stick, it was off his stick. Or you've got to get a screen in front of him like you saw on that Ville Jatavainen goal where Matty Beniers was in front creating a screen for him. So more of that in the third will lead to a third goal.
10: Looking forward to period three. Al, thank you. Appreciate you.
8: Got to make you beat.
10: That's Al Kaniski joining us. Everett and Al have period three after this. 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
4: About to start period three, the Kraken with a 2-0 lead after a semi-feisty second period. I think an early goal for Seattle would go a long way to put the lid on this simmering pot, partner.
5: Absolutely, and it would be
4: 20 miles for 20 smiles. That's what the Kraken need.
5: Big first 5 minutes here in the third period. Yep. I'm not saying that Seattle needs to get a goal, but own the pace right from the start of this third, and you don't want to give Philadelphia a sniff here.
4: You talked about pace. I felt the Flyers in that second period, they had a lot more bursts. They had a lot more shifts where they controlled the play inside the Kraken zone. So the Seattle Kraken have to limit that a lot in this third period.
5: Absolutely. Work ethic's going to be huge.
4: Back underway for the third. Teams will switch ends. Kraken going back left to right across your radio dial. Here is Jared McCann on the near side as he oversteps the puck. Vince Dunn back in his own zone. Dunn to Beniers, swings it hard near wall for Larson, up to Samoskevich, and away come the Kraken. Samoskevich, right side, drives it around the boards. Matty Beniers kept it in deep. Jamie Drysdale behind the net. Over for Forrester, played off the wall for Dvorak. He'll cycle it now for Sealer, and for Barkey on the pass from him, and now the Flyers will slow things down in their own zone. Both teams fresh off their first line changes of this third period. Into the offensive end for the Kraken, but the puck is played now by Noel Achari. Oliver Bong takes over, sends it across for Sanheim, and this is driven all the way down the ice. Icing will be called here on the Flyers, so an offensive zone faceoff coming for the Kraken. With 18:54 left in Philadelphia, up 2-0.
5: Yeah, we talk a lot about culture in the locker room and on the bench, and work ethic's a big part of that culture. This team has to be thinking how we work here in the third period is how we win.
4: I love what Mackey Samoskevich said after the second period. When you ask him about the physicality, he goes, well, we love it.
5: We love it.
4: We don't mind it one bit. Face off, one back by Seattle. Here's Montour, center point. Tried to shovel it off to the corner, but it was knocked down by a Flyers stick. They send the puck up the ice, and back-to-back icings for Philly, just 1:15 into the third.
5: Well, the other thing is staying out of the box here in the third period as well. Yeah. Seattle's given up two power plays to Philadelphia so far, and they've been successful on their penalty kill, but you don't want to test that here in the third.
4: Face-off left circle of the Kraken offensive end, won by Eberle. Now for Montour, right side shot deflecting off of a Zegras skate. Shane Wright in behind the goal. Puck batted across, gathered in here by Kapokako. Couturier toward the line. Riker Evans pumps it back in, but Seattle delayed offside, so the Flyers will slow things down. Here come the Flyers right to left. Errant puck through center. Owen Tippett threw it away, but now he gets it right back. Owen Tippett off a hit from Berkeley Catton down the far boards as he turns off for a change, does tip it. Now Seattle threw the puck to the red line. Shane Wright couldn't hold on to it. Simone Benoit over for David Juracek on the right wing side as he goes hard around. Montour back behind the Kraken goal for Evans. Off to Freddie Gaudreau. Now for Shane Wright. two strides in front of the red line left wing as he'll drive it back in behind Vladar. Seattle now heads off for a line change. 2:20 gone in this third period. As the Flyers are set up in their own zone, Seattle forcing a turnover. Here's Freddie Gaudreau. Rims it around the boards. Kept onside by Mahura.

0: around the boards. Left the right wing side for Seattle as Ryan Winterton will send a slow rolling puck down the ice. And they will indeed call icing with 16:43 left in this third period in a 2-0 Kraken lead.
1: Sloppy neutral zone work by Seattle over those last two shifts there. Ryan Winterton had a chance to put that puck in deep and loses it right in front of the Seattle bench. And there were at least one or two other times where same situation for Seattle. I'm not surprised they had an icing call here.
0: Kraken can ill afford to sit back and protect this 2-0 lead, especially against a winless Flyers team. There's a shot here near side from Sanheim off the shoulder of Grubauer. Sanheim gets it back in a wraparound from behind the goal. Grubauer will freeze the puck in the blue paint.
1: Yeah, Ben Myers and Julio Lavidin both there to cut him off and stop him from coming around the front of the net. It's a tough play to stop, though, because you're thinking body as the player's coming around, but it's not the body that's dangerous. You got a stick that's 5 feet long that he's got the reach to sneak that in between the pad and the post. You've got to get your stick down on the ice and stop that puck from coming around. And play the body.
0: You have to do all of it at the same time.
1: First and second. Play that puck in that case first, then right through the body.
0: Matty Beniers stands in for the faceoff. Tied up off the draw, one toward the end boards. Grubauer will push it back to the corner. Off the wall, Dvorak in the right circle. Matty Beniers picks it off. Here comes Beniers for Samoskevich on the right side. Samoskevich behind the goal. Angle was sealed off, and the Flyers will force Seattle to have to move it back to the neutral zone. Philadelphia back in their own end. Now Samoskevich talks it up to Larson. Larson for Chandler Stephenson, left circle. And that shot ends up in the breadbasket of Dan Vladar with 16:04. To play in this third period, 2-0 Kraken.
1: Well, this time it was Philadelphia with the neutral zone sloppiness. Adam Larson coming up with the puck there, making a great feed from right to left over to Jared McCann, who puts one on net. And that's exactly the kind of shot I'm talking about. That's not a shot that's going to beat Dan Vladar. You put it on net because you're looking for a rebound if guys are crashing the net, but he's not going to let that one get by him.
0: Left circle faceoff. Chandler Stephenson comes in. Off the draw, one back here by the Flyers. Trevor Zegras through center, knocked down by a Chandler Stephenson high stick, touched by Couturier, so we play on. Here's Couturier. Left side in front to Zegras. And Grubauer able to grab the puck off of Zegras' stick. He tried to bat it almost out of midair, and it bounced right short hopped on Grubauer, able to cover it up.
1: Nice to see there was no additional after-the-whistle stuff there from Trevor Zegras.
0: 25-8 hits in favor of the Flyers. Couturier and Gaudreau stand in. Left side faceoff. One back to Bunting. Now up top, Sealer's shot hits the body. Near circle. Couturier lets it go for Sealer. Then he gets bumped hard. Off the puck by Chandler Stephenson. Freddie Gaudreau carrying it back to the red line, and this is sent up the ice once again by Seattle. They'll be called for an icing.
1: Sealer felt like maybe his feet were taken out from underneath him there by Stephenson. From up here, we can't see the feet because this was the near side boards. It looked like Stephenson shouldered him to the ice.
0: 15:31 to play. Third period from Philadelphia. 22-17. Flyers plus 5 on the shot clock, but Seattle plus 2 where it counts. 2-0 up on the scoreboard. Flyers win the draw. Here is Sanheim. Left corner against Stephenson. He left the puck on the boards, and Stephenson takes it away. Flips it out to center. Drysdale takes over back in his own end. Ahead for Porter Martone. Martone through the logo. He'll cross left side, and once again we'll have a whistle. Why not? 15:14 to play in the third.
1: Well, you talked about Seattle getting out hit on the game so far. They're getting outshot as well, 22-17. In fact, do you know the last time Seattle outshot their opponent?
0: Oh, let's hear it.
1: Game one, Calgary.
0: Oh.
1: And yet, look at their record. So, you know, give them credit for efficient shooting and accurate shooting, but so far they haven't shown that they're a team that needs to put up 30 or 40 shots on goal to win hockey games.
0: So what you're saying is quality, not quantity?
1: Yeah, there you go. That's the line.
0: Berkeley Catton, left side in. Seattle trapped off

0: side. They tag up. Flyers bring the puck out. Down the near side, rimmed around the boards. Cates and Catton. Two number 27s doing battle. Catton will win that one and clear the puck out of the zone. Now the Flyers back through center. Knocked down by Simone Benoit. He'll rim it back behind Grubauer. He comes out to play it. Almost into that forbidden trapezoid in the near corner. Now behind the goal, Catton. He'll bring it over the blue line. Catton out in front. Tried to send the pass off to Ben Myers. And he couldn't get the puck through. Cafe Michkov leads the Flyer rush in, but Seattle will poke it back out to center. Now again comes Philadelphia. Dvorak, near side, Forster to the corner. Puck angled off the wall, right to the tape of Brandon Montour. Ben Myers, near side red line, sends a backhand down the boards. Bounces off the wall, Dan Vladar will take over. Handing it back behind him. Oliver Bonk, out to center for Philadelphia. Down the near side, hands it across for a shot, and they score. Christian Dvorak from the right side. The Flyers spread the Kraken out, get on the board, and cut the lead in half. 2-1, 13:53 to play in the third.
1: Well, this is a broken play entering the Seattle zone that Philadelphia unintentionally got that puck over to Dvorak. It was a cross-lace pass to the middle that I'm not sure if Forrester just didn't catch on his stick or if he intentionally let it get by, but it went across to Dvorak on the far side, who's on his off wing, and he one-timed that one past Grubauer. Game's 2-1 now.
0: Lane Lambert did take a look at his feet at those monitors to see if it was offside or not. It was not, so the Kraken and Flyers will play on. So now this game is a little bit more interesting, partner.
1: Yeah, 13:50 left in it, and this is not the situation Seattle wanted to find itself in.
0: First goal of the season for Christian Dvorak. Now the Flyers back in the offensive zone. As I say that, Jared McCann will bring this up the ice. Samuskevich bumped off the puck by Drysdale, and an interference penalty call coming to the Flyers. So we'll step out for a break, come back with a Kraken power play with a chance to get that two-goal lead back. It's a 2-1 Seattle advantage on the Global Credit Union Kraken Audio Network.
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3: 13:32 left in regulation. The Flyers on the board. It's now a 2-1 Seattle Kraken lead. However, Seattle are going to go back to the power play presented by Muckleshoot Casino Resort, the biggest and best resort in the Pacific Northwest.
4: And that first goal of the game by Philadelphia, Dvorak from Forrester and Bonk. This will be the fourth power play of the game for Seattle. They were 1-for-3 so far.
3: Faceoff on the left side, Chandler Stevenson. In the dot, one back to Vince Dunn for a shot on goal. Turned down by Vladar. The rebound was there, available. And the Flyers sweep this back to the near corner. Now Jordan Eberle around the boards. Stevenson down low, and that'll do it for the Kraken power play.
4: Yeah, this is going to be Bobby McMahon for a hold. He was in a battle in the corner there and grabbed the stick of a Flyer player.
5: Seattle number 74, 2 minutes holding the stick.
3: So 14 seconds gone on the Kraken power play. That'll not look good for the old percentage.
4: Yeah, it was a Sealer in the corner who had cross-checked McMahon a couple of times. He actually grabbed Sealer's stick as he was falling backwards to avoid falling backwards, but you can't keep holding on to it.
3: Why not? Where are the rules?
4: It's like that battle drill we used to do in hockey where you and I both face each other and put our sticks down, and you hold one and I hold one, and it's a battle to try and see who could knock the other person over. That's what was going on, and I suppose you could have called either one for holding the stick there.
3: Face off. Left circle near side of the Kraken defensive end will be 4-on-4 for 1:46. Puck tied up off the draw. Vince Dunn digs it out with some help from Larson. Over for McCann behind the goal. Vince Dunn takes it. Adam Larson gingerly tossing it up the boards. 2-on-2, Kraken are back in. Veneers to McCann, near side. Now for Dunn for a left side shot off the glove. Knocked down in front. Matty Veneers got loose, and he fired it wide. Flyers turn the puck over. Veneers in the slot, poked it wide of the goal. Now Philadelphia back in. Sanheim around Dunn. Sanheim right side. Puts on the brakes, centers into the high slot. Shot, and Zegras scores. Four-on-four goal for Trevor Zegras. Flyers go back-to-back, and they tie the game at two.
4: Now, a little bit too much time entering the offensive zone for Philadelphia. Allowed Zegras to get open there in the slot. Got a great feed from down low and forced Philip Grubauer to come from left to right. And Zegras doesn't miss from there.
3: Probably the last person you want to... You want to half score that goal.
4: Yeah, it was Sanheim with the feed out front. He had Tippett on the far post and kind of sold that pass for a second as Zegras came floating down the slot.
3: So 4-on-4 goal. Now the Kraken are back in. Brandon Montour sending a pass in front on the doorstep. Stevenson, kick save by Dan Vladar.
4: That was a huge save.
3: Toss it down the ice. What a save by Vladar. Here comes Stevenson, left to right through center. 4-on-4 for another 44. Jordan Eberle from the far corner. Stevenson lets it go behind the cage as Juracek tried to clear. Kept onside by Eberle. He'll toss it down the boards. Left wing corner. Dvorak will take. Flyers poke it down the ice. We've got 19 seconds of 4-on-4 to go. Zegras with his first goal of the season has tied this game at two. Final 10 seconds of 4-on-4. And then the Flyers will be on an abbreviated power play. It's Ben Myers, left side. Myers below the goal line. Here's Freddie Gaudreau. Look back up top for Montour. Out of the box comes Drysdale. He walks in and shoots. And Philip Grubauer makes the save with no further play.
4: Big save there by Philip Grubauer. Goaltenders at both ends coming up with big saves. Trying to keep this game locked at two for their teams to go get the winner.
3: Montour was going the other way off that pass. He was trying to step into a high slot shot. Meanwhile, Drysdale played the errant puck out of the box right in stride. And Grubauer needed to be big there, and he was.
4: Flyer fans, as loud as they've been all game, never had a doubt, right, partner?
3: Never had a doubt. Sanheim and Tippett on the assists for the Zegras goal. Freddie Gaudreau, face off near circle. Tied up, ultimately one back to the near corner. Vince Dunn going into the end wall with Tyson Forrester. Here comes Vince Dunn through center. Dunn shoots it himself in the high slot. Blocker to side by Dan Vladar. Failed clear by the Flyers. Now Winterton walks in, top of the left circle. And that shot also blockered back to the corner. Flyers slow to the puck. Seattle picks it up. Here's Larson, right circle. Larson trying to center, blocked on the way. And now Zegras will carry it up toward the blue line and skate out to center for the Flyers. Now Zegras into the offensive end for Michkov. Right wing to the line. Settled down by Benoit. Left circle shot. Grubauer made the save. He thought he had it. And the Kraken will clear it back toward the boards. Flyers keep it onside. Here's Couturier. Near circle. That shot blocked by the stick of Gaudreau. And the Kraken will send this up the boards. Winterton looking for Kaapo Kakko instead. It'll be an icing called on the Seattle Kraken. All Flyers here in the second. They've got two. We're tied at two.
4: That momentum shift has definitely happened to the boys in orange down there as they've had the last two goals of this game to get it tied up. Seattle had all the momentum, all the control of this game coming into this period, and with 10:29 left, it's anyone's game now.
3: 16 games for Zegras against the Kraken between here and Anaheim. He's got 14 points, including that game tonight, or the goal tonight. Defensive zone faceoff for Seattle. Freddie Gaudreau down on one knee, wins the draw. Montour around the boards, Kaapo Kakko will backhand it up the ice. Michael Bunting takes over for the Flyers. Sanheim up the near side, redirected in by Stavika. Philadelphia applies the pressure on the far boards. Here is Cates, bouncing puck below the goal line. Seattle first to it, that was Mahura. Over here for Ottavainen, up the boards for Shane Wright. And now Berkeley Catton drops it off to Kaapo Kakko. Left side, angles it off the boards, looking for Shane Wright, caromed off the wall, and Noah Cates will take over. Here comes Cates down the sideboards. Left wing to the corner, Mahura backs it off behind him. Ville Ottavainen scored his first NHL goal back in the second period. Shane Wright dropping here for Catton. Now back to Wright. Behind the goal, Drysdale turns it over. Kept onside, Catton up top to Montour. Shane Wright lets it go behind the goal. Kaapo Kakko trying to step in front of Jamie Drysdale. Drysdale shovels it up the left wing boards. Evans battling for it. Berkeley Catton dumped over. Now the Flyers will chip this back to the neutral zone. It rolls back to Kraken territory. Cracker Evans sends it up the wall, looking for Samuskevich. Drew the Kraken offside. So Philadelphia from their own end. Seeler over for Drysdale, up the middle. Sean Couturier tips it into the near corner. Owen Tippett is there. Behind him for Couturier. Tried to center, McCann knocked it down. And the Flyers can't hold the line. 8:40 to play, third period from Philly. Back-to-back goals for the Flyers have them tied with Seattle 2-2. Adam Larson from his own end. Hands it up to Riker Evans. Down the near side, and Seattle goes offside, and that will send us to a timeout on the ice with 8:28 to play here in the third. 2-2 or even on the Global Credit Union Kraken Audio Network.
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3: 8:28 to play. Regulation time from the city of brotherly love. Everett Fitzhugh, Al Kaniski to my right. 2-2. We're all tied.
4: Yeah, 8:28 left, and Seattle's got on the ropes a little bit right now. They've got to try to tip the ice back towards the Philadelphia end. The only way you're going to do that is by making some clean zone exits, yeah. Not sloppy, which we saw a lot of in the first half of this game.
3: This whole game for the Kraken has not been their cleanest.
4: Nope. But as we've seen over, you know, some of the games, whether it's being outshot or you know, other stats that didn't fall their way, they've been finding a way to win, which good teams do.
3: Out of our immediate timeout. Face off here in the neutral zone. One back by the Flyers. They'll flip this up to the middle of the ice. It's gloved down by Chandler Stephenson as he forces his way in. Stephenson tried to drop it off to Everly in the slot, but the Flyers had three there, and they knock it away. Now Owen Tippett settles down a pass from Zegras. Zegras, left corner. Everly, Larson, all over him. Now Zegras with it. Trevor Zegras pushed hard into the board, stays with it as Larson still battling. Zegras gets it out for a one-timer off the blade. Far side of Benoit, he gets a second chance and he'll fire it wide.
4: Grubauer without a stick.
3: No stick for Grubauer, now he gets it. And Seattle will toss it up the boards at the end of a shift. So Stephenson has no choice but to fire it down the ice with 7:35 to play here in this third period. We're tied at two. Puck in the neutral zone. Here comes Winterton. Left wing, looked for Ben Myers. Myers was going toward the net. Winterton left the puck at the line. Now Montour near side. He'll drive it around the kick plate. Ava Juracek will send this up and out of play with 7:13 to go in the third period.
4: The puck went off a player right in front of the Flyer bench, into the Flyer bench, I believe, so... Faceoff is going to come back down to the Flyer end to the right of Dan Vladar.
3: Kraken wrap up their five-game road trip this weekend. Thursday in Tampa, and then on Saturday in South Florida against the Panthers. Brady Tkachuk had three goals tonight for the Panthers. Matthew Tkachuk assisted on all three of them, first time in history. A natural hat trick featured three goals assisted by the same brother.
4: Well, that's some brotherly love.
3: Yeah.
4: Playing in the wrong city tonight.
3: It is the NHL's Frozen Frenzy. All 32 teams in action tonight. First of two times this season, the NHL will send all 32 teams into action. Icing called here on the Flyers.
4: Yeah, I saw that. There are some 15 game days for us sprinkled throughout the year, but this is one of two 16 game days.
3: I would love to see how this Frozen Frenzy would do on, say, a Saturday. You do a Saturday all-day games. You start at noon Eastern time, 9 a.m. Pacific, and you're going all the way up and through all day. NHL staggering start times today, starting at 6 o'clock Eastern, and then 15-minute intervals.
4: A lot of beer and peanuts.
3: A lot of beer and peanuts. Late game tonight in Anaheim. They play at 8 o'clock Pacific time, 11 p.m. back on the West Coast. Nope, other way around.
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4: I was going to let that one go.
3: All divided behind the Kraken cage. I grew up in the Eastern time zone, and sometimes I still think to myself, all right, well, it's 11 o'clock back in Detroit, so now it's 8 o'clock. I do it all the time.
4: Wait till we're in Finland.
3: Oh, my goodness.
4: Poor Mikey Benton.
3: Here's Montour. He'll step into a shot that's high over the goal. Is it 9 hours, I think?
4: He's going to do that out-of-town scoreboard. Do some serious time math.
3: Here's Samuskevich, left side, zips it across. Evans in the slot as he'll catch, try to settle. But Noah Cates all over him, 5 and 55 to play in the third. We're tied at 2. Here's Montour behind the goal on his backhand as he'll carry right side. Montour in the slot, had the puck slapped off his stick, and this is sent up the ice.
4: Yeah, it was on his backhand, so that's not your strong side. There wasn't much he could do with that puck there.
3: Riker Evans, once again, enters the zone, but this puck shot up and out of play, and we go to a timeout. 5.5 to play in regulation. All square at 2. Kraken Flyers back after this on the Global Credit Union Kraken Audio Network.
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3: 5:53 to play in the third. Everett Fitzhugh, Al Kaniski alongside. We're all tied at 2. Kraken and the Philadelphia Flyers. It was a 2-0 lead, but it's been mostly Philly in this third period. They went back-to-back, and now we're all squared at 2.
4: Flyers out shooting Seattle in this third period, 8-4, out hitting Seattle in the game, 30-11, but it's next goal mentality now. Next goal wins. And it only takes one shot to do that.
3: The physicality in this game has been really heavily dominated by the Flyers. Seattle's been able to use their speed to their advantage, but very active are the Flyers, and they've been able to disrupt Seattle most of the night. And it's not been devastating hits. They've just really been leaning on the Kraken all night long.
4: Good contact all night.
3: Here's Montour, backhand shot right side, turned down by Vladar, and the rebound in front, McMahon. He couldn't cash home. Puck behind the goal. Oliver Bonk met by Eberle. 5.25 to play in this third period. It's a 2-2 game here in Philly. Zegras off the boards. He scored the game-tying goal for Philadelphia. Seattle in the midst of a line change. Zegras left the puck in the neutral zone. This one sent up the boards. Matty Beniers back in his own end. Sends it across, far side. Evans through center. Samuskevich lets it go for Matty B. Beniers behind the goal. Puck deflected up in the air. Left corner, Samuskevich. Off the wall, here's Beniers to the right side. Beniers Turns away at the line, finds some space and shoots. Bucker down. Rebound, McCann. Turned aside by Dan Vladar.
4: That's the kind of shot you're looking for. Quick one off a rebound.
3: Back up to the line. Shot from Dunn. That one redirected off the near corner glass. Beniers hands it off to Samoskevich, who gets dumped over by Trevor Zegras. 4:15 left in this third period. Flyers clear the zone. Seattle from their own end. Adam Larson up the wall. Puck rimmed around the boards. Kapokako couldn't get there in time. Icing called on Seattle. 4:06 to go in this third.
4: Well, this will be an important faceoff here. Faceoff back in the Seattle end. We're under 5 minutes left in the third. Both teams looking for a go-ahead goal here.
3: Matty Beniers, a good shot off the blocker. Jared McCann in his spot right at the bottom of the hash marks, and he could not find the handle properly. The kid line on the ice. Big defensive zone faceoff here for Berkeley Cat. One back though by the Flyers. Forrester turns it toward the net. It'll slide harmlessly wide of the goal. Mackie Samoskevich, far corner, along with Dunn. Dug out. Adam Larson. 3:55 to play in the third. Berkeley Cat, right side. Hands it off. No one was there. Dvorak picks it up for the Flyers. Near side red line. Chips it off the glass. Back into the Kraken zone. Mahura down the boards. Another icing called on Seattle with 3:36 to go in the third period.
4: Well, again, this line's been out now for 30 seconds. A little more heavy breathing. Flyers are going to put out the personnel they want to try and maintain some offensive zone time here and take advantage of this. Seattle's got to come up with a win here.
3: Berkeley Cat in the dot. Sean Couturier came in a bit early. One back by the Flyers. Seeler, left side down the boards. Here's Montour against the wall. Seeler up top. He shoots, blocked by Catton on the way through. And now Winterton to Kako. He's got Berkeley Catton back. Catton across. Mahura plays it off the boards. And a shot from him ends up in the chest of Dan Vladar with 3:17 left in regulation. We're still tied at two.
4: Well, Seattle will get a personnel change now, and they'll also get an offensive zone faceoff. So you send out the guy that came into the game tonight with a 57.6 faceoff percentage. That's Chandler Stevenson. You're looking for a win here.
3: Bobby McMahon on the ice along with Eberle up front. Dunn Larson on defense. So you've got McMahon and Dunn, your shooters, on the ice right now. 3:17 to play, third period. 2-2 or even. Faceoff won by the Kraken. Dunn to the middle. Shoots off the glove of Dan Vladar. McMahon on the rebound, trying to pull it behind him. And Noel Achari kept the puck up. Sent around the boards. Left corner for Dunn. He'll swing it back around. Near side. Eberle toward the line. Larson couldn't corral. Flyers send it down the ice, and they, in turn, will ice the puck. It was 1-0 Seattle after the first, 2-0 Kraken after the second, and then the Flyers go back-to-back to Dvorak and Zegras here in the third. Zegras' goal coming 4-on-4. McMahon and Otto Vinen, the goal scorers for Seattle. Otto Vinen has his first of his NHL career. Stevenson, left circle. Face off, controlled by the Flyers. He'll flip a bouncing puck through the center circle. Adam Larson, near side of red line, drives it around the boards. Forster against the wall. Stevenson comes away with it. Left side, Chandler Stevenson. Back to the corner, Vince Dunn carried it down there. Rims it around the boards. Eberle picks it up, right circle, tried to backhand short side. It'll sail wide of the goal, the Flyers will clear. 2:25 to play in the third period. 2-2 or even. Both teams off for changes. Vince Dunn sets up the breakout from behind his own goal. Up the middle, Matty Beniers sends a backhand in. That's helped up the ice by McCann. Montour to Too soft around the back of the net, trying to find Samuskevich with that pass. Seattle resets up top. There's Riker Evans on the left wing point. Michkov will knock him off the puck. Under two to play. 1:50 to play in this third. Montour, near corner of the own, his own end. Cross now for Evans. Riker Evans against Couturier. Zegras, right side, dug it out. Seattle takes it. Brandon Montour flips the puck end over end back up the ice. Samuskevich couldn't hold it in onside. Face off back of the neutral zone. 93 ticks to talk here in Philly. 2-2. Kraken Flyers knot it up.
4: Good flip pass, D zone exit there by Brandon Montour trying to hit Matty Beniers down that left side. It was just a little bit too far behind him. Play was offside, so faceoff will be right in front of the Flyers bench here.
3: Fourth line on the ice for Seattle. Freddie Gaudreau out there with Myers and Winterton. Myers wins the faceoff. Riker Evans resets in his own end. 1:25 left, third period. 2-2 or even. Ryan Winterton sends it down the far side. Oliver Bonk in behind the goal. Winterton near wall to the half boards. Flyers chip it off the glass to space. Now Tippett against Montour. Tippett losing that puck battle. Seattle back to center. Last minute of play in regulation. 2-2 or even. Here's Ben Myers for Seattle. Left wing corner. Couturier tied up with him. Ryan Winterton pokes it back to the far half wall. Owen Tippett chased by Riker Evans. Around the kick plate, Travis Sanheim. Up the wall, Trevor Zegras taps it in. Delayed offside of the Flyers. Now Larson behind the goal. 30 seconds to play in the third. Evans down the near wall. Eberle flips it in. Bobby McMahon chasing after it, along with Drysdale and Cates. Puck back to the near corner. Eberle beat to it. 20 seconds to go on the third. Flyers back to the offensive zone. Denver Barkey throws the puck to the near corner. Dunn around the wall. Chandler Stevenson tried to clear. Eberle takes hold of it. Now Stevenson far boards. He'll tap this down the ice. And both these teams content with going to overtime. 2-2 through 60. One more point on the line. Who gets it? Find out after this on the Global Credit Union Kraken Audio Network.
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1: First overtime game of the season for the Kraken. They had a 2-0 lead coming into the third period. And then the Flyers go back-to-back in a little over a minute and a half. And that's where we stand, tied at 2 through 60 minutes.
2: Yeah, Trevor Zegras with his first of the year and Christian Dvorak with his third.
1: Flyers 0-2 this season in overtime. This is the first overtime game for Seattle. Kraken last year were 6-5 in games that ended in overtime.
2: And the most exciting one was the fastest goal scored in overtime.
1: Yes, it was.
2: Brandon Montour right off the faceoff, who is lining up on the left side as we speak.
1: So it'll be Stevenson, the captain, and Montour for Seattle. Couturier along with Forster and Sanheim for the Flyers. Seattle going right to left here in overtime. Faceoff won by Philadelphia. Sanheim picks up the puck in his own end. Third overtime game for Philly. First one of the season for Seattle. Here comes Sanheim through center. And over the line, near side, as he'll hand it back to the red line. Couturier will kill some time. 20 seconds gone in the extra session. Flyers to center. Sanheim off to Forster. Left side against Stevenson. Tyson Forster. 2-on-1 below the goal line near corner. Jordan Eberle trying to dig it out. Trevor Zegras back on the ice. Zegras takes it to the line. Drysdale, right side, will settle. Flyers at the end of a shift. Forster skates off. Seattle goes off for one as well. Here's Tippett, right side against Montour. Owen Tippett to the blue line. Once again, will cut back to the neutral zone. Minute 2 gone here in OT. 2-2. All square. Owen Tippett. Right wing in for the Flyers. Tippett near circle. Tried to go inside out on Montour and Eberle. Eberle picks his pocket, sends it up the boards as Montour was trying to skate off for a line change. He recovered, and the Kraken get possession back in the offensive end. Eberle back to Dunn as he'll carry it out to the red line.
2: Montour was trying to get off the ice, yeah, and no one was coming. I think he was a little frustrated.
1: Here comes Beniers, right wing, far circle, puts on the brakes. Handing back to McMahon. Bobby McMahon turns and fires. That got through and sails wide. And the Flyers will tap it back to the red line. Vince Dunn. Ahead for Beniers. Matty Beniers. Nowhere to go with it. So turned back to the red line. We've played 2 minutes of overtime in a 2-2 game. Vince Dunn. Trailing back in his own end. Sends it ahead for McMahon. Bobby McMahon back to Matty Beniers. Leaving for McMahon. In front of Beniers. Tried to tap it 5-hole. And Dan Vladar shuts the door.
2: I think Vladar was waiting for that McMahon shot. He fed it right to Beniers.
1: Flyers fresh off the bench. But Sanheim goes off sides. Or maybe, are they discussing potentially too many men on the ice for one of these teams during the change?
2: Yes, I think that's exactly what they're discussing, partner.
1: Oh, wait a minute.
3: Philadelphia benchmarker probably too many men on the ice.
1: So Berkeley Catton came over the boards and immediately hopped back over. So he had just gotten off the ice. And then the Flyers had 4 on.
2: Yep, and then the puck went to Sanheim as the Flyer was skating towards the bench. He was probably 3 feet from stepping into the bench, and Sanheim played it.
1: Biggest power play of the day for Seattle.
2: A rare overtime power play.
1: You don't see too many of these.
2: I don't have a spot on my book for overtime power plays.
1: So they're going to have Michkov serve it.
2: It'll be Eberle, Dunn, Stevenson, and McCann.
1: Faceoff won by Seattle. Here's Dunn. Center point. Vince Dunn slows it down. Taking his time, off to McCann, right wing side. Back to Dunn, handing off to McCann. Now Dunn, high slot, McCann left side. He'll switch places, giving back for Vince Dunn. Dunn through traffic, that'll sail high over the boards. And Couturier takes it, slips it ahead, trying to find Sanheim in stride. We're going to play 4-on-3 for the next 90 seconds, and then we'll play 4-on-4 till the first whistle. And we go back to our conventional 3-on-3 as Jared McCann, a left side shot, sails wide. Played off the far boards. Vince Dunn held up on the far side. And now the Flyers break the puck up the ice as Sealer on the left wing goes against McCann against the wall. 65 seconds to go in the power play for Seattle. Here is McCann handing it off to Chandler Stephenson. Back to McCann, right side, look down low for Stephenson. That puck deflected by Sealer. Stephenson got the puck, threw it back toward the blue line. No one covering, so Dunn has to go back and retrieve. Vince Dunn in for Shane Wright. Drops it off to Beniers, right wing side. Matty Beniers, top of the far circle. Down low for Catton. Back to Beniers, high slot here for Dunn. He shoots it, and that's gloved down and held by Dan Vladar.
2: You got to get in front of Dan Vladar's eyes. You cannot be off to the side hoping for a deflection. It was Berkeley Catton in front there, but big Dan Vladar saw right over his left shoulder. Easy save for him.
1: 6-5, Dan Vladar in goal. Continuing to have some of the best success of his career against the Kraken. .116 to go in overtime. 37 seconds left on the Seattle Kraken power play. Matty Beniers, Sean Couturier standing in for the faceoff. Puck tied up, one back by Beniers. Montour, center point to the far corner. Berkeley Catton sends it up top again. Beniers settles. Montour left side. Brandon Montour, top of the far circle, or near circle rather, back in front to Shane Wright. His pass got blocked. Last minute of play in overtime. Montour fakes the shot, now shoots off the glove of Dan Vladar, and it goes off to the far corner. 12 seconds left on the Kraken power play. Berkeley Catton kept it onside. Here's Catton looking near side. He'll go back far circle. Shane Wright's shot blocked by Sealer. Matty Beniers off the pass. Right wing side to the line here for Montour. Flyers back to full. Catton left circle. Delays around Sanheim. Catton back in front. Couldn't find Shane Wright on a second chance. Shane Wright's shot blocked by Dan Vladar. Foot race for the puck. It was Montour along with Michkov, who was out of the box with 20 seconds to go in overtime. Seattle, one last rush. Right to left through center comes Beniers. Off to Berkeley Catton. That puck off his skate. Now Matty Beniers in the near corner with Catton. 5 seconds left in overtime. Berkeley Catton banks it off the boards. Flyers will clear. And we head to the skills competition.
2: Shots on goal in that overtime period, 3-0 for Seattle. Obviously a big part of that coming off of that power play opportunity they had.
1: Last year, the Seattle Kraken, in shootouts, they were 2-6 in games that were decided in the shootout. Kraken worked on the shootout back in the preseason. They did win their lone game decided in the shootout, but this is an area, partner, that historically Seattle probably, you know, if you had to decide what's been your best, what's been your worst, I think the shootout's been an area the Kraken need to get better at.
2: Yeah, it's not a point in the deciding process of who wins and who loses that you want to get to historically if you're Seattle, but you hope that that practice and the success they had in the preseason pays off here tonight.
1: Kraken 2-6 this last season in shootout. So let's recap this game. We're going to keep it right here. It was Trevor Zegras really getting up under the skin a little bit of the Kraken back in the second period. Seattle had a 2-0 lead after 40. And then goals from Dvorak and Zegras in the third is what ultimately tied this game up. Seattle had a power play in overtime. They had some good chances on that power play in overtime, but not able to capitalize and convert.
2: Well, when you think about the pot simmering, as we were talking about, if that had an effect on the outcome, you talk about, and I mentioned this, when the Kraken weren't able to capitalize on the 5-on-3 they had in the second period, you don't want to be thinking late in the game or after the game, gosh, we should have capitalized there, and I got to believe that's something that's going to be crossing some minds right now.
1: Looks like Trevor Zegras will be the first shooter for Philadelphia. As he and Grubauer set to go one-on-one. Zegras waits for the signal. Grubauer is ready. Kraken defending the net to our left. Zegras on the approach. The left-handed shot slowly to the right side. Now some speed to the slot. Zegras shoots, kick save by Philip Grubauer.
2: You know that one feels a little extra good to Philip Grubauer. Those two have been battling all game.
1: Matty Beniers, first over the boards for Seattle. Left-handed shot gets the signal. Here he comes, puck on the forehand. Beniers to the far side. Slows it down to the face-off dot. Now to the slot below the hash marks. Scores! Matty Beniers waits out Dan Vladar. And a wrister in by him. Put the Kraken on top 1-0 here in the shootout.
2: Yeah, Beniers, who's had some success with his dekes as of late in the shootout, decides to shoot that one on the ice, beating Vladar.
1: Matvei Michkov, two goals on the season for Philly. The lefty to the near circle. Bringing it back to the high slot. Now to the faceoff, the middle of the slot. And a shot. Five hole on Grubauer. He scores.
2: Excellent move by Michkov there. Looked like he was going to take the shot, sold the shot, and then went forehand, backhand, five hole.
1: Got Grubauer to open up twice. 1-1, tied up in the shootout. Berkeley Catton. Left-handed shot, picks up the puck at center. Catton to the near side, over the line, top of the right circle, not of the hash marks. He shoots into the glove of Dan Vladar. Snaked his way in. One more forehand, backhand to forehand. I think he tried to beat him clean. And Dan Vladar, good with that glove. Here comes Tyson Forrester for Philly. Forrester, the righty to the circle. Right wing shoots off the glove of Grubauer.
2: Everything tied up at one right now.
1: So if the Kraken score on this, it's over. Freddie Gaudreau, the game on his stick. He's got four goals his last three games. Freddie Gaudreau, right-handed shot, picks up the puck, coming left to right. Gaudreau to the near circle, on his backhand, cuts back to the middle, a backhand trying to go over the pads of Dan Vladar, and he just caught a piece of it to kick it out.
2: The skills competition will continue.
1: That was a good try by Gaudreau. Porter Martone over the wall for the Flyers here in the fourth round. Martone picks up the puck. Right-handed shot slows things down to the far side. Martone with speed to the slot. Backhand off the pads of Grubauer. What a save as he goes down to get a piece of it.
2: Yeah, Grubauer took him from left to right, not giving him anything the entire way, and then got the pads out for a nice right leg save.
1: Mackie Samuskevich, does he have the winner on his tape? Three goals this season. Samuskevich, the right-handed shot, picks it up on the far side now. He'll cut back to the circle, left wing. Samuskevich waits out Vladar, and a shot. What a glove save by Dan Vladar.
2: Yeah, from up here, it looked like he had it. He waited him out, but Vladar with a glove snag right at the end of that one.
1: My goodness. Denver Barkey, left-handed shot up now for Grubauer. Here's Barkey to the far side. With speed, he's got pace to the high slot. Barkey shoots, glove down by Philip Grubauer. Kraken will send Bobby McMahon over the wall to try and secure the extra point for Seattle. Here's McMahon. Left-handed shot. Scored his third of the season earlier in the game. McMahon, left side. He's got speed. Back to the middle. Shoots. Scores! Bobby McMahon, the winner. On his stick. and the Seattle Kraken survive and advance out of Philadelphia. It's a 3-2 win in the shootout.
2: Well, why not? Why not the guy that's the shooter on this team? Why not the guy that got the scoring started tonight? He gets the scoring ended here with the shootout winner. Kraken win 3-2.
1: What a game here by Seattle against a team that was waiting for their first win of the season. They get their third point of the year, now 0-5-2. But the Kraken advance to a 5-2-0 record and remain perfect on this five-game road trip that now heads south to Florida, beginning with Tampa on Thursday. We go to a timeout on the ice. We'll come back with much more after this on the Global Credit Union Kraken Audio Network.
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1: We can all breathe a little bit easier. The Seattle Kraken get out of Philadelphia with a 3-2 win in the shootout. Everett Fitzhugh, Al Kaniski back alongside. Kraken had a 2-0 lead, partner, going into the third period. Then the Flyers turned up the peskiness, we'll say, in that second period. Trevor Zegras trying his best to get up under the skin of the Kraken and Philip Grubauer. But for Seattle, they were able to force the game to overtime. They had some good looks in the third period and in overtime. They had a power play in the extra session as well. And then in the shootout, even though Dan Vladar had a couple of masterful saves, Seattle was one better, scoring on two of their five shots. Grubauer stopping four of five Flyer opportunities, and the Kraken get out of here with a 3-2 victory.
2: Well, you like that it was Matty Beniers to get the shootout started. He scored on his shot opportunity. I know it's been an area that he's been working on. He scored with a couple of deke moves in the preseason. You know, he's talked about trying to get that part of his game better, so I like that he was thrown out there first. I like that he had success getting the scoring started, and obviously Bobby McMahon getting it done at the end of the fifth round for the win was huge. There were some low spots in the game as well. It was sloppy through the first 40 minutes. I think the Kraken know that. They've got to clean that up better. But, you know, you look at the pros and cons of the game. Obviously, you found a way to get the win, and that's important. The PK was perfect as well tonight, going 3 for 3, so bright spot there also.
1: You knew that this Kraken team wasn't going to score 5 or 6 goals every night. They weren't going to win every game 6-2 or 5-3 or whatever, but this is their first close game of the year, their first tight, first one-goal game of the year as well. What did you like about the effort here tonight for Seattle, given some of the sloppiness, given the fact that nothing really came easy against this Flyers team?
2: Well, I mean, this Flyers team is a different team than Calgary or Vancouver, where, you know, they're both in rebuilding years. I think Philadelphia is struggling right now with having some injuries, with Konechny out. They've got great goaltending in Dan Vladar, clearly. And even more so, it seems like, when he plays Seattle. But I think this was going to be a tough game where you're facing a team that hasn't won yet. You're not going to blow them out 6-0, 5-3, whatever. You're not going to put a bunch of goals up on them. And they made it really hard for Seattle to find the back of the net. The goals that they did score were off of a great snipe by Bobby McMahon in the first period. And then Ville Outavainen with his first goal of the season using Matty Beniers as a screen in front. These were shots that were difficult for Dan Vladar to see, and that's how you've got to beat a guy like that.
1: 3-2 Kraken take down the Flyers in a shootout. Let's pause for a station identification on the Global Credit Union Kraken Audio Network.
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1: 3-2 win for the Kraken over the Flyers, and we talked about the offense tonight, the working hard for the Kraken. How about goaltending? Philip Grubauer, another masterful night in goal for him. I don't think there's too many of the two that he, quote, would want to have back. He made some pretty big saves here tonight, and we'll talk more about Grubauer in a second, but first, we'll head down to the dressing room. Josh Mahura standing by following this big 3-2 win over the Flyers. Mahura, you assisted on Ville Outavainen's first career goal back in the second period. Congrats to you, but just take us through this game from your perspective. It wasn't an easy one here in Philadelphia, but you guys gutted and grinded out the big win and got the full 2 points.
6: Yeah, thank you. I don't know if it's much of a congrats to me as it is to Otto, but it was nice to obviously get the 2 points. Grubby was incredible tonight, like he always is. And, you know, we obviously had a little span in the third there where, we kind of got away from our game a little bit, got a little tense, and, you know, obviously got back.

0: I guess, credit to them, and you know, something that we can learn from here going forward. You know, being able to hold on to leads and just play with a little bit more composure.
1: Yeah, we were talking about Grubauer's play tonight before you came on. You just talk about what it meant to have him back there tonight with a 9.23 save percentage, yeah. stopping 24 of 26.
0: I mean, it's every night with him, and Joe too, of course.
1: Yeah,
0: we got two incredible goaltenders that you know, no matter who's playing, that we feel so confident in front of them with what they're going to do behind us. So you know, they make a lot of timely saves and keep us in games when or giving us a chance no matter what. So you know, it's a privilege for us to have the two of them, and you know, especially like Gru tonight, it was just you know, incredible. And then you're watching him in the shootout there, and he just looks so calm and composed, just making save after save to give us a chance to go and win it. And you know, like I said, it's amazing having both of them.
1: And I know you defensemen play a role in that. It wasn't tonight, but last game you had a nice butterfly save there on the left side of the net.
2: Joined by Kraken defenseman Josh Mahura. One more for you, Josh. Unfortunately, the Kraken not able to score five goals every night. Some of them have to be a little bit tighter. But what did it say about your group here, the effort tonight? It wasn't easy. It wasn't pretty. You won a close, tight one-goal game. How did this game feel different than the other ones?
0: Yeah, I mean, like I said, you go into the third up too. It's never something you want to give up to. You know, be going into overtime and into a shootout, but you know, it's a credit to us and the group we have, just to, you know, be able to put that behind us, stick with it, and you know, just carry on and try to get back to our game and get the second point there. So you know, we're not, like you said, gonna score five goals or whatever it is every night, and you know, we want to get comfortable in these type of games, these close games, especially with the lead in the third.
2: Well, Josh, hey man, thanks for the time. Congrats on your assist. Congrats on a big gutsy win here tonight in Philly. Let's head on to Florida on a good note.
0: Yeah, awesome. Thanks, boys.
2: All right, Kraken defenseman Josh Mahura following tonight's 3-2 win over the Philadelphia Flyers. Before we go to break, I want to wrap up that point about Grubauer.
1: Yeah.
2: I mean, I don't think any more needs to be said, but we can go on more about just how good he's been playing, and, I mean, unbelievable, incredible, all of those platitudes that can be described for him. Another strong performance and goal by Grubby.
1: Yeah, the thing about it is that, you know, when you get Grubby and net compared to Joey DeCord, you get a little less puck placement behind the net, but what you do get is a lot of good puck management. You know, he keeps the puck in front of him like he did tonight. He made some great saves that resulted in key whistles in situations where personnel needed to get off the ice. I think he works really well with the defense in front of him.
2: We'll step out one more time, come back, and a wrap from Philly after this on the Global Credit Union Kraken Audio Network.
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0: Showtime tonight. Welcome back inside of the Xfinity Mobile Arena here in Philadelphia, Pennsylvania. Alongside Al Kaniski, I am Everett Fitzhugh. Kraken gut one out. A 3-2 shootout win over the Flyers. They deny the home team their first win of the season and now head to Florida, Tampa to be specific, on Thursday with a perfect 3-0-0 record still intact on this road trip. Al, over to you.
1: Yeah, a few key takeaways for me. I thought the first and second were a little sloppy. Philip Grubauer did a good job helping out when that sloppiness turned into scoring opportunities for Philadelphia. After two periods, Seattle did a great job with blocks, though, stopping their 13 shots from getting through to Grubauer. Philadelphia had 9 at that point. The PK was perfect tonight, 3-for-3, so that's a bright spot in addition to the win itself. Not able to close out the third. That's going to be talked about a little bit too. This didn't need to go to overtime and certainly didn't need to go to a shootout. So closing out the third or closing out in the overtime has to be a priority. But ultimately, finding a way to win is important. 3-2, the Kraken win. Mama K's three stars tonight. Trevor Zegras was the third star for the Philadelphia Flyers. He had a goal. He was +1. He had 5 shots on goal. Kid likes to shoot the puck. Second star goes to Philip Grubauer, see above, stopping 24 of 26, 9.23 save percentage for him. And your number one star tonight was Bobby McMahon. He had a goal back in the first period to get things going, and he had the final goal in the shootout to get the win for the Kraken. Three stars of the game brought to you by AAA of Washington, who give you triple the savings, triple the adventures, and triple the peace of mind every time you're on the road. Join at AAA.com.
0: That'll do it here for us from Philadelphia. Kraken with a 3-2 shootout win over the Flyers, 3-0 on this road trip, 5-2-0 through 7 games on this young season. Back to Seattle we go. Mike Benton ready to recap this one and take you home. Mikey B,
2: then maybe a little too close for comfort in this one, but Philip Grubauer and the Kraken get the last laugh. Fellas, great call once again. Ville Ottavainen, quite the night for him as well to get his first career NHL goal as a Kraken survive the Flyers. 3-2 their win in the shootout now has the Kraken winning 5 of their first 7 games for the first time in franchise history. All right, Kraken fans, now's your chance to win a pair of tickets to an upcoming Kraken game. So call us now at 206-286-9595 with the Kraken play of the game right now. Again, 206-286-9595, caller 7. With the correct call, wins a pair of tickets to an upcoming Kraken game. Final score, Kraken 3, Flyers 2. In a shootout, we're back in a bit. 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
2: 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Well, the Kraken took us for a ride this evening, but passed the test of resiliency. 3-2 winning a shootout over Philadelphia as the Kraken now 5-2 for the first time in franchise history. They have 10 points, 3-0 now on this five-game trip. The Flyers 0-5-3, and they are now 0-2-2 on home ice. Mike Benton with you back in Network Central. 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Bobby McMahon got the Kraken on the board. Power play goal at 7:57. Second power play goal for the Kraken on this trip. And Jordan Eberle helping him out. Had an assist. Points now in six of his first seven games. Eberle and Stevenson officially have the helpers to make it 1-0 Kraken. End of the second period. And time now for our play of the game. We go to the phones right now. Caller 7, who is this?
13: Hey, this is Rob from Issaquah.
2: Rob in Issaquah, great to have you along here with us. Tell us a nice play of the game.
13: Oh, I got to love Bobby McGann's overtime goal, but I think the obvious, the number one was the Ottawa goal. So great to see it from both sides.
2: Congratulations, you're our winner. Stay with us. Let's roll the highlight right now of Ville Ottavainen taking the stage.
0: Down for Samuskevich to the high slot. Ottavainen shoots, scores! Ville Ottavainen, his first goal in the National Hockey League, has given the Kraken a 2-0 lead with 11:06 to play in the second period.
2: Ville Ottavainen, his first career NHL goal. Robin Issaquah called it correctly. He wins a pair of tickets here to an upcoming Kraken game. Ottavainen's first goal of his NHL career coming at 8:54 from Mackie Samuskevich and Josh Mahura. The Kraken leading it 2-0 at the end of two periods of play, but their work yet to be done. Philadelphia then began their rally, 6:07 into the third period. Christian Dvorak from Oliver Bonk and Dan Vladar got them on the board. And then with play at 4-on-4 and Philip Grubauer and Trevor Zegras previously entangled in a couple of scrums, guess who enters the picture for Philadelphia?
0: Sanheim around Dunn. Sanheim right side puts on the brakes, centers into the high slot, shot, and Zegras scores. Four goal for Trevor Zegras. Flyers go back to back and they tie the game at 2.
2: Trevor Zegras in a massive slump to begin the season, but he picked a fine time, at least for his case, to get his first goal of the season at 7:20, and that led Philadelphia back to a 2-2 tie. Travis Sanheim and Owen Tippett had the assists on the play, and this game, excruciatingly, would require sudden death overtime. The Kraken had a great shot to win, and as the Flyers were called for too many men on the ice, the Flyers, though, killed the penalty, and into the shootout we went. Matty Beniers gave the Kraken a 1-0 shootout lead in round one. Matvei Michkov tied the shootout up in round two. After that, Philip Grubauer and Dan Vladar locked into a duel. Into round five, Grubauer stopping Denver Barkey, and then Bobby McMahon into the spotlight with the game on his stick.
0: Here's McMahon. Left-handed shot. Scored his third of the season earlier in the game. McMahon, left side. He's got speed. Back to the middle. Shoots. Scores! Bobby McMahon, the winner. On his stick. And the Seattle Kraken survive and advance out of Philadelphia. It's a 3-2 win in the shootout.
1: Well, why not? Why not the guy that's the shooter on this team? Why not the guy that got the scoring started tonight? He gets the scoring ended here with the shootout winner. Kraken win 3-2.
2: And why not? A guy who's got now 13 goals since joining the Kraken in the first 25 games, unprecedented in Kraken history, is the man to end this one, Bobby McMahon. Man, oh man, what a shot. And that gives the Kraken a 3-2 shootout victory over the Flyers and a 3-0 record on this road trip with now 5 wins in 7 games for the first time in franchise history. Final shots on net, 31 for the Kraken, 26 for Philadelphia. Philip Grubauer was terrific in net tonight. He had the win on a 24-save effort. The shootout loss to Dan Vladar, 29 saves on 31 shots for his efforts. He was certainly tough. 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Celebrate responsibly. First off, it was Jordan Eberle earning a penalty shot and a shot at Kraken history.
0: Eberle picks up the puck on the approach. He'll carry it wide, far side. Back to the faceoff dot. Now to the slot. Eberle, a backhand on. And a kick save by Dan Vladar.
2: That coming back at 6:23 at period two, he was so close to going backhander, but Vladar earned the save, and the Kraken still searching for their first penalty shot goal now through 6 attempts in franchise history. Second moment, the game within the game between Philip Grubauer and Trevor Zegras, and the two exchanging pushes and shoves and some gamesmanship as well. Zegras would eventually be given a 2-minute unsportsmanlike conduct penalty opposite Philip Grubauer, and then Zegras scored later in the game. But Grubauer, who was great all night and in the shootout, would eventually get the last laugh. Time for the big win brought to you by the Evergreen Council on Problem Gambling. And back to last night, Minnesota looking to go wild on Vegas.
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2: They are 4-1-1 to begin the season. Joe O'Donnell had the call on 100.3 KFAN in Minnesota. The Wild killing all 5 penalties in a 4-2 win over Vegas, 21 of 22 on the season. The Evergreen Council on Problem Gambling wants to remind you at the end of the game, you should still be having fun and know the real score about gambling. 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
8: 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Blackhawks 4-3 lead over the Penguins in the third. Wild right now trail Winnipeg 4-2 third period. End of two, Avalanche 3-1 lead at the Stars. Vegas 3-2 lead at Nashville, end of two. Mammoth 4-2 lead over Toronto. Ducks 2-1 lead over the Flames in the first. Other winners include the Devils, Panthers, Montreal, Hurricanes, Rangers, Blues, and Islanders. 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Toyota, let's go places. Up next, the Florida swing and the Kraken into Tampa Bay on Thursday. Face-offs at 4, airtime's at 3:30. 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Our thanks to Travis Mulger, our technical director, and certainly for you tuning in. Now we'll do it for here. Forever it fits you in Alkaniski. I'm Mike Benton saying good night and thank you for joining us. Your final score once again from Philadelphia in a shootout. Kraken 3, Flyers 2. 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
20: FS1, the Brewers lead the Dodgers 2-0. The Mariners will reportedly meet with Houston's Joe Espada about their manager's vacancy. His contract expires at the end of this month. 49ers linebacker Dre Greenlaw's 1-game suspension was upheld tonight. Bears defensive end Montez Sweat was suspended 2 games for PEDs. Rams tackle Alaric Jackson was suspended 2 games for punching an opponent after the game Monday. The Rams signed kicker Blake Groupie off the Jets practice squad because they've released kicker Harrison Meavis. Monday night, he missed one field goal attempt and had another blocked. Patriots running back Travion Henderson is due to miss multiple weeks with a high ankle sprain. Among the 16 NHL games tonight, Carolina won its sixth in a row, 4-2 over Washington. Hurricanes captain Jordan Staal will miss 1 to 2 months with a torn calf muscle. And U.S. women's soccer tied number one ranked Spain 2-2 tonight near Philadelphia. The Americans were down 2-0 at the half after losing 2-0 head-to-head on Saturday against Spain in D.C. Mallory Swanson with the tying goal in the 86th minute tonight. Back to you.
0: Thank you, Steve-O. The Jason Smith Show with my best friend, Mike Harmon. How about coming up next, we give you a football story involving a high-profile quarterback and a word you would never think would be associated with them,
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0: Ooh. That's coming up next. 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
1: 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The crown is yours. So I'm going to throw something out there. It's going to sound like a hot take. Then I'm going to lay it out and you're going to go, oh no, I can absolutely see this happening.
2: Okay. Okay. Should I get the flaming dumpster gif ready?
1: A lot of talk the last few days about Arch Manning, right?
2: Yeah. No,
1: and
2: sure.
1: The poor performance at the end of the game against Oklahoma, the pick six, the interception. And all you're hearing now is Arch Manning. Will he go back to school? Will he go to the NFL? Is he good enough? Where will he be drafted? What does Arch Manning do? Really go back to Texas after this year, right? And we talked about it last night. Arch Manning is someone who, so far for him, he kind of is what he is. The game is not slowed down for him. He's not great at processing. And whatever it is still hangs over him. When he just gets out there and plays once in a while, he does really good things. It's not like he's terrible, but honestly, if you said, okay, you want to take the name off the back of his jersey, like Steve Sarkisian says, okay, he's a guy that would be a second round draft pick that a team would take a chance on. Hey, we like his upside. We like some stuff he's done. He needs some, we need to bring him along a little bit. He'd be a second round pick. Now, Arch Manning's not going to do that because there is that name on the back of the jersey, but everybody's throwing out there. Oh, he's going back to school. He's going to the NFL. What about a third thing? What if I said Arch Manning portal?
3: Portal?
1: What if I said Arch Manning portal?
3: Where are you trying to ship him off to?
1: Now, follow me on this, right? Depending how the rest of this year goes for Texas, if Texas makes the playoff, Arch has a couple of big games, okay. But if they lose a couple more games, which could happen, could lose this week, and they don't make the playoff, Texas is at a crossroads.
3: Do we start talking about Sark's buyout?
1: So no, because here's the deal, is that they're going into next year, and Arch is coming back. And for 2 years with Arch Manning, and it's been disappointing. If you are Arch Manning, you're saying, am I in the right place to get to the NFL and be a star? Because I don't want to be a second round pick. I'm not a third round pick. I'm not your secondhand news, not your secondhand news. I'm not that guy. I need to be able to be sure that I'm in the right system that's taking advantage of my talents and I can get out there and I can be a high first round draft pick. Is that place still Texas? And if you are Texas and you're Steve Sarkisian, you know you got to keep winning. And if whatever is not working with Arch Manning, if it's too much, if it's a situation where, hey, his status hangs over the team, there is so much we do for Arch Manning. Not that Arch Manning is a bad kid, but just when you gear everything towards your quarterback and the quarterback's not giving you what you need, is that still a great relationship? And Sark's got to start winning. If you had the number one overall recruit and you didn't win the last couple of years, well, okay, guess what? Tick, tick, tick, tick, tick. But he could also position this as, well, we tried it with Arch. It didn't work. We need a new quarterback. Maybe there's that new influx of energy, something around the team where, hey, it's not all about one guy anymore, and maybe we get a better quarterback in that's going to be able to do things that's needed to win games. Whatever we want to do differently offensive-wise, we can do. And then there's an amicable parting, and Arch Manning hits the transfer portal. And it's like free agency in college football, and he's everywhere. He's visiting with Alabama. He's visiting at Oklahoma. He's visiting at Ohio State. He's visiting at Michigan. He's visiting at USC. He is everywhere he wants to go because, hey, in the portal, this is what I need to go somewhere else, and I need to make sure that I am taking advantage of my talents. And it would be a very amicable parting, and it would be, hey, we tried. It was great, but, hey, Arch was looking for the next level of development. We're looking for the next level. And both of us, hey, we tried it. They're both wonderful sides. Arch would say great things about Texas. Texas say great things about Arch Manning. Arch Manning, portal.
2: 4-1, 3-point loss to Oklahoma. Obviously, spotlight game, 10 touchdowns, 5 picks thus far. The bigger question for me is, you know, in terms of scheming it up, how do you have a 63% completion rate through 5 weeks? That's a large thing. I mean, you're trying to downfield pass, trying to get Coleman involved. I get it. But there's something to be said in terms of how you're scheming it up. But we're going to find out pretty fast. This week you got Florida that once upon a time, they looked like they were going to be pretty good, right? Remember when that they had that blowout win over Mississippi and put up a massive point total? Well, now you got Texas with Florida, then Ole Miss, then Mississippi State, then Missouri, then LSU. And LSU may not be great shakes, but they're still ranked as of this show. So that's four straight ranked opponents after that game against the Gators. So we're going to find out a lot about Arch Manning here in the next couple of weeks. I do like the cut of your jib and trying to get him into the portal. Part of me wonders what coach wants to be that guy to step forward and say, I fix him. I got him. I got this. Right, because we always talk about that in the NFL. It's like, oh, you know what? I'll figure out that what was wrong with that quarterback's motion, his delivery, how he's the timing under center, right? Because we're seeing more and more play from under center this year. So, I mean, there's a lot to it. But to this point, yeah, it's not been the whirlwind breaking records kind of performances that everybody anticipated. Just because his uncles were great and his grandpa was great doesn't mean he walks in and everybody's going to lay down. They're trying to compete for their millions of dollars in NIL money too.
1: It's not a situation where anybody can be sad. There's a lot of things going on. You know, there's politics with Arch getting there and how Texas is handling him. Are they handling him the right way? You know, he's got his handler saying, this is what we want him to do, what we don't want him to do, right? So I know there's a lot going on, but sometimes if this is what you're getting after two seasons, do you really think next year, oh, suddenly now I get it?
2: Yeah, but
1: you've
2: to be
1: had
2: fair,
1: 3 years in the program, 3 years with the same head coach, same program, same everything. You kind of are what you are at one point.
2: Well, but to be fair, I mean, in this day and age, when these guys are making $8, $10, $12 million, there's a lot of guys that are getting handled the exact same way that Arch Manning is, without the surname, without the history and the family's connections mm-hmm. to everything, right? Look at what we've talked about with Bryce Underwood. Talk about other guys, right? Yeah. I mean, there's plenty of guys that are making money that are getting treated with kid gloves at times.
1: I mean, look, you had Jalen Hurts get benched at halftime of the national championship game, and Nick Saban went to Tua Tagovailoa. You're saying, wow, Jalen Hurts is done. For the freshman he was, it's great, he's done. He goes to Oklahoma. What happens? Jump starts his career. Here he is, huge contract in the NFL, right? It happens.
2: It would be fun
1: star
2: if he went to Oklahoma.
1: Go. They all go. Lincoln Riley goes back to Oklahoma, and he goes back there with Lincoln Riley. But I mean, like, it's happened before. Star quarterbacks have left. Quinn Ewers got millions of dollars from Ohio State, never played a down, went to Texas. Like, it
2: but
1: happens.
2: But we had the transfers
1: You've
2: one after another.
1: It.
2: Absolutely.
1: It happens, right?
2: Sure.
1: Arch Manning transfer portal, I'm telling you, man, it's already a better chance him going to the NFL. And if this season ends poorly, that's going to be the number one option for him. Do I stay at Texas? That's going to be the big, that's going to get louder and louder and louder as the season goes on and the end of the season comes.
2: Sark with his excuse making already. So, yeah. I mean, maybe it's best for everybody.
1: Yeah.
2: That we don't have a Manning on our roster.
1: Exit out by the Fresca, exit Swollen Dome. Jason Smith, Mike Harmon, live from the Fox Sports Radio studios. Things are all even in the ALCS. We got more on this and a big story out of the NFL coming up next right here. Jason Smith, Mike Harmon, this is Fox Sports Radio. Archio.
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3: The Tampa Bay Rays, top seeded in the American League, have tied up the ALCS at a game apiece after beating Cleveland 3-1 tonight. Winning pitcher Freddie Peralta with six scoreless innings, six strikeouts. The Rays scored three times in the fourth inning thanks to an error by third baseman Jose Ramirez. The NLCS resumes Wednesday night on FS1 with the Brewers up 2-0 on the Dodgers. LA DH Shohei Ohtani, despite injuries, will still be in the lineup. 49ers linebacker Dre Greenlaw's one-game suspension was upheld tonight. Bears defensive end Montez Sweat was suspended 2 games for PEDs. Rams tackle Alaric Jackson was suspended 2 games for punching an opponent after the game last night. Patriots running back Travion Henderson is due to miss multiple weeks with a high ankle sprain. In the NHL, everyone's playing tonight, including Carolina, which won its 6th straight. U.S. women's soccer tied Spain 2-2. I'm Steve DeSager.
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12: 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The ALCS, even at 1 game apiece, thanks to ex-Met Freddy Peralta.
14: Freddy!
12: You know, that's the thing is, like, this one makes me a little bit depressed as a Met that I have to worry about all these teams in the playoffs going far with all these ex-Mets starring for them.
14: Yeah.
12: Makes me realize, boy, the decisions we made were really terrible. That every team, hey, we're being led by an ex-Met. Oh, this is wonderful. Okay, Alonso didn't make the playoffs. Great. Pete Crow Armstrong out of the playoffs. Okay, great. Phillies are out. Braves are out. All right, great. Yeah, no, everybody's out. Okay, oh, here comes Freddy Peralta. 6 innings, shutout baseball. Yeah. Rays tie at 1 game apiece.
14: But if he'd been terrible, we could have run the full Copland line. I gave you a chance to be great.
12: Yeah.
14: I gave you a chance to make a difference, and you blew it. Instead, he was great.
12: And the thing is, I mean, not to say I told you so, but the day he was traded, I said, you know, I could find the tweet.
14: Well, I mean, look, that was fatalist Mets fan
12: taking
14: over. You
12: know they're going to fix him. He's going to be 7-1 with an ERA of 2.5 down the stretch. He had one bad start, the first start he had there, and then they fixed him. They did things that, the Mets couldn't fix this with him. They couldn't fix his motion a little bit. They couldn't fix the way he's pitching, you know, pitching from the stretch. They couldn't fix any of that. No. Mets couldn't do any of that. Raised it. Hey, we got it right away. Oh, okay, great. Now I'm watching Freddy Peralta's going to be pitching in the World Series.
14: He went and, had some time in the Ray pool out there in the outfield, did the 2-finger touch, and it got his grip back. And then here he is. It's all a joke.
12: Only touch the Ray with two fingers.
14: Hey, 2 fingers.
12: Only touch the Ray with two fingers.
14: Nope. 2 fingers, Johnny.
12: That's all you got to do.
14: And that's what he did. And he figured out the grip after applying. I mean, that was it. I knew.
12: And yes, I will say, he did look incredibly sharp tonight. The Devil Rays uniforms look
14: clean,
12: fantastic,
14: right?
12: They look so good.
14: Glow in the dark.
12: Neon
14: outline.
12: I never realized how much I missed the Devil Rays uniforms. Like, I always thought, like, yeah, whatever. It's the Rays. What do I care about that? No, but the Devil Rays uniforms look really, really good, man. I mean, and I'm not having, like, early century, hey, I'm thinking about that. No, I didn't realize, I like the Devil Rays. That uni looks really good, man. That was a very clean look with the colors. It was enough dark colors and you had bright colors and they worked well together. It's just like, can't have devil in the name. Can't have devil. Why'd you? No, can't have devil. Can't do that. No. Not gonna have it.
14: Even though they were actually called the Devil.
12: Even though I think Duke is having an okay time.
14: I think they've been okay.
12: I think Arizona State is okay with the Blue Devils. I think that's okay. I think the New Jersey Devils are okay. I think all of these teams are doing okay.
14: They got through the first decade.
12: I think they're all doing all right with the names being Devils. I think they're all okay.
14: Yeah, I mean, go back. I mean, what a great logo.
12: I mean,
14: it's good to see it out there today.
12: They still play NXS Devil Inside on the radio all the time.
14: There's a lot of songs. Sympathy for the Devil plays every 2 minutes somewhere.
12: Wow!
14: Either the Rolling Stones or Guns N' Roses version. I mean, it's everywhere.
12: There is. Devil Goes Down to Georgia all the time on the 70s station.
14: Absolutely.
12: Yeah, I told you once, you son of a blank, I'm the best there's ever been. I think it's okay. I think it would be
14: all right. Devil Woman. I mean, there's a lot.
12: Oh, yeah. I think it'd be okay. But hey, Freddie Peralta, everybody.
14: Freddie! If the devil danced in empty pockets, he'd have a ball in mine.
12: Freddie.
14: How does that make you feel? Are you okay with it?
12: Look at Freddie out right now doing the post-game interviews. They're micing him up on TNT and all kinds of fun stuff. Look at Freddie Peralta.
14: The way they've got that place lit is like they're trying to get people to leave, though.
7: Freddie Finger in New York.
14: It's fair. Justin Frostberg's favorite movie of all time, Matt and Lebowski.
12: This is like you go back to this time in the offseason. Hey, guess what? The Mets traded for Freddie Peralta today, and I guarantee you he's going to be pitching in the World Series next year. Like somebody comes from the future, and they're dressed in like people in the future would be dressed, like in a trench coat. Mm-hmm. And
14: A trench coat.
12: Yeah, always a trench coat.
14: I don't
12: know
14: why the trench coat is the de facto
12: trench coat and a turtleneck. That's generally that's generally how
14: I have
12: the
14: no neck. So
12: and a shaved head. And a shaved head. Turtleneck, trench coat. That's all. You must be from the future. Or a duster. If you're wearing a duster, you could be from the future
14: as well.
12: And that person shows up on the street and says, Jason, put that sandwich down. You just signed Freddie Peralta. You just traded for him. Yeah, I saw that. Yeah. I'm from the future, and I'm telling you, Freddie Peralta is in the World Series next year. What? Wait, what? Yes. Now I have to leave. Wait. Wow, I'm feeling great. Freddie Peralta. I like Freddie. Nope. Oh, yeah. Trade him at the deadline. Yeah, he's terrible with the Mets.
14: Yeah, because you wouldn't have asked the next question. So don't even try to claim that you were, wait, I have a question.
12: Mets, you would have just started dancing and doing conga lines
14: with people saying Mets and drawing little, you know, I heart FP.
12: Freddie Peralta.
14: And all of that stuff.
12: He's throwing 98, 99 now. Like, yeah, all I got to do is get out of New York and get to Tampa where nobody cares. So, okay, great.
14: Nobody cares. Nobody cares.
12: You are so far off. Look, we talked about this with Kyle Whittingham and Michigan where, hey, man, Michigan's a lot different from Utah when I was there where nobody really cared. We won games and that was great. If we lost, no one really gave a crap. But here I'm at Michigan where if I lose one game, suddenly I got letters from the Board of Trustees saying you're going to be out soon. I don't know, man. This is really a little bit too much for me.
14: The Rays' peak single game attendance, according to a quick search, 28,000 this year. But they got almost 1.5 million fans through the gates.
12: Yeah, no, that's
14: pretty good. I know there's a lot of deals and meal combinations and things like that.
12: Where does 1.5 million fans rank?
14: Not good.
12: Overall. Where does it rank?
14: Not good, buddy.
12: Where does it rank? Is it top five? It's got to be top five, right? Right? No? Top 10? No. Top 15? No. Top 20?
14: Saying you got a protagonist?
12: Top 20? Top 25? Top 25, like college football? Top 25? Top 25, you're good. Top 30? Are you just outside the top 25? Are you in the also receiving votes category?
14: That's kind of where you have to
12: be. Attendance in Major League Baseball. Also receiving votes for crowds.
14: Now let's take a look, shall we?
12: Yeah. What do we got?
14: Two teams were lower in total attendance.
12: You mean two teams specifically, but there are a lot of teams lower.
14: No. Two teams specifically.
12: You mean just two teams were lower? Wait, just two?
14: Just two.
12: Just two were lower?
14: Two.
12: For this team?
14: Yeah.
12: Three wins from the World
14: Series.
12: Yeah,
14: just two.
12: Okay. All right.
14: Two.
12: Okay.
14: Yeah.
12: Just two. Okay.
14: Nobody else really making the playoffs anywhere near them.
12: Okay. All right.
14: Baltimore, Washington.
12: Let me guess. What were
14: Minnesota, Pittsburgh,
12: were the two teams
14: Kansas City
12: below the Rays finish in last place by a lot this year?
14: Yeah, they're not good.
12: Oh, okay. All right. Very good. So two teams absolutely terrible under them, and then at 27 or 28, are the Rays. Three wins from the World Series.
14: Yeah, let's see.
12: Okay. All right, that's good. Just wanted to make sure.
14: One of those teams, where did they finish? Let's see. Well, they actually only finished two games under 500, so I mean, that's not terrible.
12: Okay.
14: Not awful. Right. The other were 34 games.
12: Yeah, okay. All right, just so we know. All right, well, great. Hey, congratulations.
14: So, Miami and the team once known as the Oakland A's.
12: Freddie. Fred. All right, so
14: yeah, the A's had 799,000.
12: So we got more baseball coming up in a few minutes. John Paul Morosi stopping by, MLB Network insider covering the NLCS. Add it tomorrow here in LA for Game 3. We got the latest on Shohei Ohtani and more. But big stuff out of the NFL today, and by big stuff I mean, wow, we told you the Rams had problems, and apparently the Rams have decided that Harrison Mevis was the guy most responsible.
14: Gotta have a fall guy.
12: Hey, Mevis, how about you kick a field goal?
7: Yeah. Field goal. You mean between the uprights, not on the other side. I can kick anywhere, on the other side.
12: Mevis, how about you don't get the ball tipped after the line of scrimmage, Mevis?
8: Shut up, dumbass.
12: We told you last night that Mevis is going to get cut, and we also told you last night who the new kicker was going to be, because what did I say? Hey, Blake Groupie's sitting on the Jets practice squad.
14: Yeah.
12: He's going to be the guy. He's the best kicker that was available in the preseason, and the Jets didn't know, hey, Jason Sanders, is he going to be our guy or not? He's kicked really well, but Groupie's been on the practice squad. I told you, Groupie's going to be the guy. Boom. Groupie's, I'm an NFL insider.
14: Hanging around

0: Rams have, nothing will. The Rams have problems. We've said it for the last couple of weeks. The Rams have problems. Yes, you can blame special teams, which has become a thing now. I think every year now, what is this, 4 years in a row this would be if Sean McVay fired a special team coordinator, right? Like did it middle of the season last year. Like the Rams just, they cannot get special teams right. Can't get it right. It's stopping them from winning big. They could have had another Super Bowl if your special teams is better. And now here you are again. Your special teams can't get it right. You got a kicker. You're settling for a, you settled for a field goal from a kicker you wound up cutting. So tell me that was the right call again, that you had the right attitude and strategy in mind when you said, we are settling for a field goal from a guy we don't have a lot of confidence in, right? The genius of Sean McVay just isn't there this year. This has been a slog and a struggle for the Rams. And the problems, they're not just going to disappear. They may be able to band-aid it up for a little bit because the schedule gets a lot easier now for the next 4 or 5 weeks.
1: Right.
0: Then it gets really hard again. But, man, the Rams got problems, and just signing a new kicker isn't going to do it. The problems are still there.
1: Should have lost that game to the Eagles. Look, take the W and move on. But you're looking at a squad at 2-3 that has a defensive front that do you trust it's going to be available to you as the season goes on? You've got Nacua, who's been in and out of the lineup. He's had issues, but when he's there, he's fantastic. No question about it. The run game, and Kyren Williams, they've had, and Blake Corum, that's had its issues at points. And Matthew Stafford is the guy. Like whenever we do this, like we don't apply it, across the league, right? Folks will cite age or past injuries on certain guys. Like, what about that guy that, they were talking about his back being really bad? I know he got an MVP, but now he's 38 and suddenly it's like, it doesn't matter for him. Like, no. Every game. And he's fine. And he played well yesterday. And then you had the
0: curious ball play. 75 times.
1: No, but that's it. Ice up, son. Before that arm goes flying into the third deck. But all that to say, in the end, they took the ball out of his hands. Like, I know you can't afford a sack. No, you could. You had plenty of time. Like, you could have taken a sack and still gotten in plenty of range for Mevis to miss.
0: You got problems there. You have problems defensively because this was the Bills without Andre Reed and James Lofton. Their best two receivers last night did not play, right? Now, it's not like Moore and Palmer. It's not like they're incredibly great receivers, but these are your top two guys, right? And Moore is a big difference with the offense. You know that Allen and he have a pretty good rapport. You're playing without your two best receivers and still, Allen goes for 200 yards and they run for 230. Like, you got, again, the Rams, you got problems, man.
1: And you had two big punch outs that helped set up other opportunities for you.
0: I'm sitting there today going, man, did the Jets really have less problems than the Rams? I mean, we don't have any sort of expectation, but we may have less problems than the Rams do.
1: But you got Aaron Donald back and he had some impact, right? He did recover a fumble, that, yeah, you had Landman Cause, and which is just so great. Such a great name. But all of that, you had some of that go right, but you don't know when Myles Garrett's getting back on the field. Your secondary has been good in spots. They've also been highly penalized, right? It's been sloppy.
0: Yeah.
1: Not a lot of discipline for this squad.
0: No, and now you're missing one of your starters, your defensive tackle, because Jackson gets a 2-game suspension for punching Bradley Chubb. After the game is over. I mean, you think the Rams, this is not going to be wave a magic wand.
1: How the hell are you punching out? Like, we were watching it. We mentioned it as it happened yesterday. I mean, wait, did he just punch him in the face? He walked up and punched him in the face.
0: I mean, look, and this is not political, but this is always one of my favorite. Uh-oh. This is always one of my favorite quotes from George W. Bush when he was asked questions about the economy, and the economy was in the odds were tough, right? For whether it was Bush or Obama, it was very difficult. And I always remember Bush getting the question about the economy, and he just goes, "Look, if I had a magic wand, I'd wave it, right?" And I'm like, if there was a magic cure for this, I'd wave the magic wand. There's no magic wand cure for the Rams.
1: But the bigger
0: thing, magic wand.
1: But the bigger thing is we've seen on multiple occasions a very defensive and outraged Sean McVay. Like he's on the edge with some of these games. And last night's presser, that was next level stuff. He was ticked on a lot of things, mad at himself. And rightly so for some of the decision making. Go back to week one in that game against San Francisco when you got outcoached and absolutely decimated. Add your travel plans and it's, you know, you. But I can't point at him because people get mad.
0: Exit Abbata Fresca, exit Swollen Dome, the

0: Jason Smith Show with my best friend, Mike Harmon. If I have a magic wand, I'd wave it. I mean, why wouldn't I? I'd
1: absolutely
0: wave a magic wand. Coming up next, can the Dodgers wave a magic wand to get Shohei Ohtani to hit the baseball tomorrow? Can the Dodgers get back into this series? What's next in the ALCS? John Paul Morosi joins us next right here. Jason and Mike, Fox Sports Radio.
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0: Joining us now on the hotline in advance of covering Game 3 of the NLCS at Dodger Stadium tomorrow, a man who helped christen day one of the new Burbank Airport today. It is MLB Network insider John Paul Morosi. John Paul, what's happening?
2: I'm sorry, I was about to say something. I got so choked up about the experience of being in Burbank that it took me a minute to get it out.
0: Okay.
2: But let me tell you this. It's a beautiful terminal. And I am a connoisseur of small airports. If you want to, like, I feel like there's a blog that I will one day do, or maybe a podcast, your favorite experiences of small airports in America. The White Plains Airport, amazing. Elmira, New York, outstanding. Midland Bay City, Saginaw in Michigan, great. But Burbank is now on the short list of my favorite small airports I've ever been to. Because it's gorgeous when you descend in there, the mountains around you, new terminal's fantastic. Get a lot of direct flights all the way here in the west of the Rockies. So I'm telling you, Burbank gets an A+, which might also be the grade that I give the Dodgers when they get on the board in this series tomorrow night.
0: Wow. Okay, so you are banking that with Shohei Ohtani in the lineup, the Dodgers will have a better go of it in Game 3 than they had in Games 1 and Games 2.
2: Play better after that build up today and after what he said to Dave Roberts, where basically said, trust me, like, I'm good to go. I saw him hit on the field. He looks fine. He spoke with the media, which he doesn't always do. So he's at least on the right trajectory. But I will say this. The most important player for the Los Angeles Dodgers tomorrow is not Shohei Ohtani. It is Blake Snell. If Blake Snell can get this team through six innings with one earned run in that range, the Dodgers will win the baseball game. Because enough of the other components are eventually going to start going. Will Smith will eventually get going. I thought Mookie Betts had a really good game, too. He got him on the board right away. And then you look later on in the game, and Tommy Edman consistently good at bat. The Dodgers, I thought, we're in fine shape for as bad as their offense has been. And it's been bad. They've got one uno extra base hit through two games in the series. One, a Kyle Tucker double. That's it. But they didn't start to lose control of that game until the Jake Bowers walk and then the Yelich RBI, and then everything disintegrated from there. They never really got themselves back into it after that. Yeah, they had a tie score, but I never felt like the Dodgers were really in command after that moment. It starts with Blake Snell. I think he'll be better. He walked five guys in his last start. That can't happen again. And so they can deal with a diminished Ohtani, but their pitching has to be really good. And I believe it's going to be really good tomorrow.
1: What's the biggest question and mystery of all of this, JP? I mean, all we can do is judge what's happened between the white lines and the assurance of I'm almost there. I'm like, I've seen no evidence of that. Have you?
2: No.
1: Right? I mean,
2: in a word, no. And again, he's one of the most famous athletes in the world. And as a result of that, the rules are a little different for him than they are for everybody else. Mm-hmm. And that's just, I'm just being honest. That's where we're at. As the old saying goes, I treat all my players fairly, but not the same. That's where we're at with this. And so if it was Alex Call saying, hey, Dave, I'm really close, put me in there, it's just a little different. It's a different conversation when it's not Shohei Ohtani. So I think that from their perspective, the Dodgers' perspective, you have to take him at his word as long as the at-bats to begin tomorrow look relatively healthy. I was a little surprised they didn't pull him when he had that really awkward check swing against Romero, when he basically dropped the bat and he couldn't even, like, finish the check swing. That to me looked really painful, And I would not, like, I would not be surprised if they put in someone like DePaula if you see a replay of that. So this has to be, this has to kind of be the last, not the last, but I mean, this is sort of, you're down 0-2, you're going home, you need to make a statement here. This has to be kind of the big statement. If it's not going to get better by tomorrow, it's probably not going to get better until Glendale, Arizona next spring. I mean, like, that's where we're at with it. Again, Shohei has earned the right for them to give him every possible accommodation. They've done it. He has gotten nothing but support and love from his manager and teammates, and for that, I'm sure he is grateful and should be. But he's getting as much of a hearing and as much of a support and accommodation as any major league player could ever possibly expect to get. And now it's up to him to deliver. And I'll tell you, I think that the fact that, and this may not sound like a big deal because no one really wants to hear about the media's concerns or perspectives on some of this stuff. He doesn't really talk to the media all that often. And the fact that he did today, I thought was important. He felt like he had to kind of wear it a little bit, and he did. And I thought that was healthy and maybe even a little cathartic. So that might have the effect of kind of popping the balloon of stress a little bit and giving him a different frame through which to compete tomorrow.
3: See, I look at it a little differently, John Paul. I look at it as the last 24 hours are weird. Either a player is healthy and can play or they can't. And the fact that it was Dave Roberts saying, I'm going to have a conversation with Shohei, we're going to talk about it. Well, the doctors are going to tell you whether he can play or not, if you can stand the pain or not. I think the last 24 hours is a bit of a, hey, Shohei, they're lighting a fire under him to say, we need you now. And there's a difference between playing hurt and playing injured. A lot of guys are dinged up, and maybe Shohei just doesn't know because he's never had to play big games in these circumstances while he's been dinged up. And I think this is the Dodgers saying, hey, you got to wake up. We need you now. I think this last 24 hours has been a motivation where you bring up the word potential benching. Hey, that's got to get his attention.
2: I think you're right. And multiple things can be true here. I also think Dave Roberts, and he has the reputation well-earned as being someone that communicates at an elite level, relates at an elite level, but don't mistake his kindness and his generosity for a lack of competitiveness, okay? Because he is very competitive. And that was actually something I talked to Mookie Betts today, and I asked Mookie about Dave, and he said exactly that. He said he knows that Dave Roberts knows what to tell us, hey, it's time to go. It's go time. And Mookie was speaking generally, not specific to any player on the team, but you could easily interpret, Jason, from that everybody's on notice and that everybody includes number 17. I mean, I think that's where they're at. And so I think that your insight is well taken. And again, the way in which it was portrayed, I think it's fair that Dave says, to the baseball world, yeah, we have to see if he's hurt. Because then if he's not really hurt, and to Shohei's credit today, he said, I'm not using that as an excuse, okay? Like I'm responsible for my own performance. It was a healthy way of dealing with it. And so Dave Roberts says, okay, are you hurt or not? Okay, if you're not injured, then let's play. And that's kind of what today was about. So all we can say is, let's see what happens tomorrow. I mean, we've kind of reached the point where we've analyzed the first couple games at length. Not a lot of good at-bats, not a lot of impact. And he scored a run in game one. He took a walk in game one. He had a little soft serve single in game one. But we're not seeing impact. And that, to me, is the big question. Can he show impact in a way that he hasn't in a while? And are the chances good? Based on Mike's point, what we've seen, probably not too good, if we're being honest, but he's a special player. I mean, people got to forget, I mean, this guy was put together one of the best games in the history of the postseason a year ago against the same team. So he hasn't forgotten how to play. Is he banged up? Yes, he's banged up. But he hasn't forgotten how to play. And sometimes, in the right frame of mind, athletes can actually perform well when they try to do simple a little bit better and just take the ball where it's pitched. That's going to have to be his approach. Don't try to hit three homers. Just be a productive player and then let Blake Snell go out there and post a really good stuff.
1: And 1 through 9, if the ball's inside, you know, stick a cheek and take one for the team. Look, 3-1 today. Smith's gripping because everything that about Freddie Peralta came true. That all the guys, you know, ex-Mets that he was watching fall off one by one, going, all right, great regular season, but done. Great regular season, but done. Here, Freddie Peralta hitting new heights with his fastball and getting the Rays even with the Guardians.
2: They can really play. They can really play. And Freddie, you think about his time in Milwaukee, too, that kind of makes it all full circle. One of the big talking points of the postseason. By the way, think about this. In the LCS, every team in the LCS now has a win in the LCS except for the Dodgers. Think about that for a second. But Peralta, I've always said this. Kyle Snyder is an excellent pitching coach. And you take a guy that has shown he can do it in the past, like Freddie, you get with a different voice, a different mentor, someone else to give you a little bit of a different idea. And a big part of Kyle Snyder's coaching, and again, easier said than done, is he will say, listen, do what you do well. Recognize what you do well. Do it a little bit better. Focus on it. Embrace it. I think you saw that tonight. Cleveland had 4 games in a row where their offense finally started to click. Their offense is good. It's not great. And I think that Freddie showed the type of pitcher that they can be susceptible against. Listen, but the Rays pitching staff has a lot of righties. Now, Freddie's got elite secondary stuff that allows him to have success against lefties. The eventually, guys, to me, this series will be decided by the way in which the Rays right-handers can have success against the Guardians lefties. If they can shut down Ramirez and DeWater and Angel Martinez and a lot of the guys that swing from the left side, Kwan, of course, as well, then the Rays have a really good chance to get back to the World Series. But if the Guardians lefties can do damage, like they did in Game 1 and like they did the last 3 games against the White Sox, then the possibility of the Edmund Fitzgerald World Series is a very real one.
1: Oh. The legend lives on.
3: He does have every album Gordon Lightfoot ever recorded. He is MLB Network insider extraordinaire John Paul Morosi, who will join us tomorrow night after his duties, Game 3 of the NLCS. All right, really quick, John Paul, I'm going to give you the prediction. Tomorrow night, when you join us, we are talking about what from Game 3 of the NLCS?
2: Talking about a Dodger win. I believe that the Dodgers find a way to come back and win. Blake Snell's going to deal 4-2 Dodgers victory in Game 3. And yes, to answer your question about Gordon Lightfoot, you didn't know you were leading me to this, but I'm going to tell it to you. I have a signed drumstick by Gordon Lightfoot's drummer, Barry Keane, good friend of mine, that you see if you ever look behind me on MLB Network and there's a drumstick behind me, you're wondering, why does Morosi have a drumstick behind him on his bookshelf? That drumstick was signed by my friend, Barry Keane, who was from Toronto and a devoted Toronto Blue Jays fan. So the great Barry Keane, his drumstick behind me every single day on MLB Central.
1: Wow. Sundown, you better take care.
3: Who knew?
1: How about that, John? That is awesome.
3: Next time I see you, John Paul, on MLB, I'm gonna look for that.
2: It's there. It's an old Promark. I think it's an old Promark drumstick. I gotta think about the. I think it's Promark, or maybe it's Vic Firth. I don't know. I gotta go back and check it out, but. But the brand name is not important. The important thing is my friend's signature.
1: That's awesome.
2: Because he heard that I was a former drummer in my past life when I was a high school kid. And he heard that I was a drummer, so he sent me a stick. Pretty cool.
3: Wow. He is John Paul Morosi. He is on Twitter, @JohnMorosi. John Paul, enjoy the night. We'll talk to you tomorrow after Game 3.
2: A la prossima. Buona serata. I love hanging out with you guys. It is great to be in your city.
1: You're the best.
3: I'll see you, buddy. We'll talk to you tomorrow. A drumstick signed by Barry Keane is generally worth between $30 and $70.
1: How about that?
3: So there you go. It's like a $50 drumstick sitting behind John Paul Morosi.
1: I can see you're lying there.
3: If I wanted a $50 drumstick, I'd go to Kentucky Fried Chicken, okay? I want that. But that's pretty cool. That's pretty cool.
1: I kind of like that. That took a turn you did not expect.
3: Who knew? Time now to find out what's trending in the wide world of sports with someone who once stole a drumstick from John Bonham during his rock and roll intro. It's Steve DeSager.
4: Yeah, and got him to sign a piece of chicken. How did that happen? Exactly.
1: Holy cow.
4: Tampa Bay has tied up the ALCS, a game apiece after beating Cleveland 3-1 tonight. The winning pitcher, Freddie Peralta, was six scoreless innings, six strikeouts. He said afterwards, "These kind of high-octane games are what I grew up with in the Dominican Republic. I feel I have that inside me for these moments," which he, of course, was not going to be getting with the Mets. So Freddie Peralta used the fastball over and over. He's known as...
3: Steve, you never give any stats of any pitcher like you are giving Freddie Peralta stats now.
4: Well, this is notable because
1: he was highly impressed.
3: That's notable.
4: Yeah. Over 70% of his pitches. Yeah. Literally 71 pitches out of the 99 were the four-seam fastball. He hasn't used that pitch this much in any start since 2019 until he dominated Cleveland with it tonight. And so now...
3: Whatever you did with the Mets, do the opposite.
4: That's right.
3: All right, then.
4: So it's now coming to fruition. We're seeing the old Freddie Peralta with the new team. Eight straight starts, he's allowed one run or less. And has baseball's lowest ERA in that
3: span. There's other stuff going on. There's
1: look
3: other
1: at that
3: stuff
1: smile
3: happening.
1: On his face.
4: The Rays got three runs in the fourth inning. Thanks to an error by third baseman Jose Ramirez. Game three is Thursday in Cleveland. Again, it's a game apiece. The NLCS at 2-0 Brewers over the Dodgers resumes in L.A. Wednesday night on FS1. DH Shohei Ohtani of L.A. will still be in the lineup despite injuries. The Mariners will reportedly meet with Houston's Joe Espada about their manager's vacancy. His contract expires at the end of this month. In the NHL, everyone is playing tonight. 16 games, including a Carolina win. They're six straight, 4-2 against Washington. Final seconds, Utah at home leads 5-4 over Toronto. Edmonton up 3-0 at L.A. early second period. Hurricanes captain Jordan Staal will miss 1 to 2 months with a torn calf muscle. 49ers linebacker Dre Greenlaw's one-game suspension was upheld tonight. The Rams release kicker Harrison Mevis and sign kicker Blake Groupie off the Jets practice squad. U.S. women's soccer tied number one-ranked Spain 2-2 near Philadelphia this evening. Mallory Swanson with the tying goal in the 86th minute. And we're getting closer to the start of the NBA regular season. Literally 1 week away, Tuesday the 20th, Celtics guard Peyton Pritchard agreed to a two-year extension plus an option. The Lakers are playing Golden State in an exhibition in Vegas mid-third quarter. LA up 70-63. Austin Reeves with 28 points in this one. Steph Curry, 3 of 9 shooting, 11 points. And Kawhi Leonard had a game-high 21 points in his Raptors preseason debut in a win over the Knicks, 148-98. Back to you.
3: It's the preseason.
1: Wow.
3: And that's defending champion New York Knicks.
1: What a meltdown.
4: Now they just think they can come back from down 30 old game.
3: Yeah. Listen, if it was a regular season, they would have come back. It's the preseason. Don't need to. Everything is fine. Thank you, Steve.
5: I can't wait till there's a new champ.
3: We're the forever champs.
5: Starting Tuesday night.
3: We're the
5: you're
3: forever
5: not champs,
3: champs
5: anymore.
3: Yeah, no, we're still the champs.
5: No, you're not.
3: Yeah, we're the champs.
1: Nope.
3: We're the champs.
1: Ball's
3: all,
1: back up
3: all,
1: for grabs.
3: All the way until next season.
5: Up for grabs.
3: Nah, it's all hey, you know how good I think the Dodgers are going to do tomorrow, Frostburg?
5: Yeah.
3: Yeah.
5: You don't have the Brewers.
3: Yeah, you
5: in a landslide, I'll hurt you.
3: You apologize to me now. Coming up next, day three of the NFL controversy that may never end. Jason and Mike, Fox.
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0: This is Karen Clarkson, right?
1: Yeah.
2: Next hour, Pablo Torre apparently found out about the whole Kelly Clarkson stuff.
3: You got a video? Yeah. Can I have it? Cool.
2: Oh, hey, anything to get some away from Jalen Brunson. All right, so we got...
4: No! Kelly Clarkson!
2: We got Ed coming up next hour.
3: He'll get you.
2: Pablo Torre finds out, was Kelly Clarkson treated like Julia Roberts in Pretty Woman?
4: No! Kelly Clarkson!
3: It only took 5 minutes to find out. He's back on the case.
1: You work on commission, right? Yeah. Big mistake. Huge.
3: You ever driven anybody to Beverly Hills past that shop? I've had to take people
1: there. No, I've been to the hotel. The Regent Beverly Wilshire. I've been to the Regent Beverly Wilshire Hotel.
3: Was Hector Elizondo waiting for you?
1: No.
3: Wouldn't that be great?
1: Zoe's old babysitter, like years and years and years ago, used to work there. She was a concierge there.
3: How about there?
1: A couple of times we popped in to say hi. I'm like, oh, it's the Regent Beverly Wilshire. Okay, that's pretty cool.
3: The Regent.
0: So you stalked her?
1: Yeah. No. We'd stop by like we were shopping on Rodeo Drive like we normally do.
0: That was a quick yeah.
3: Yeah, I was going to say, Rodeo Drive. That is Jason Smith. I mean, you are not Adam Sandler unless I'm grossly underpaid.
1: We were driving home and we said, hey, you want to go see Katie? And she was like, yeah, okay, great. So we parked the car, went out, and she's working. We went out and said hi to her. That's all.
3: Did you get any free stuff?
1: Yeah, no free stuff. And no one
3: else. You had to go tear up a room?
1: No, Jason Alexander wasn't walking around with a whole bunch of hair back then.
0: What did you do with those robes?
1: None of that. Nothing, as far as you know, nothing. Day three of the Washington Commanders' final play against the Giants controversy, and this thing isn't going anywhere. Today, Micah Parsons, you know, because he's not playing, has a lot of time on this podcast.
3: Sure.
1: Said today that Jaden Daniels probably cost my man Dan Quinn his job by not throwing the football away on Sunday on the final play, what turned out to be the final play of overtime. He went on to say that, look, we're told this all the time. We're told this situation end of games all the time. I can't believe he didn't know. I can't believe he wasn't told. But then again, you saw Jaden Daniels not act with any sort of impetus. You saw the players act. At one point, I thought to myself for a second, did they just hate Dan Quinn and want him fired? Like, are they doing this? Like, is this because that's what makes sense. We really just don't like Dan Quinn and want the guy fired. So we're not going to try to win this game.
3: Which is worse, the ending to this game or 28-3, 877-9? Crazy.
1: Like, but I think about this because let's turn this into a learning situation, right? Because that's something to say. We want to lose just because we hate the head coach. Is that
3: it probably would not be the first time in this year or any other year that that's been attempted.
1: You know, you hear this, he's probably costing my man Dan Quinn his job. This is a real teaching moment because NFL quarterbacks, everybody wants the bag. Everybody wants to make hundreds of millions of dollars, right? They want $55, $60 million a year. Jaden Daniels wants that too. This is where you say to any young quarterback, you go, okay, so you saw the situation. You're right. Yeah, so you get the play. Yeah, I just don't understand. I know how much time is left. No. Understand that if you blow this play, you know how many people are going to lose their jobs? People that you like in the organization? You may love your head coach, your offensive coordinator. Guess what? They may get fired at the end of the year because you screwed up. You have a lot more on your shoulders than just being a star quarterback in the NFL and throwing a lot of touchdowns and, hey, trying to win as many games. Understand that to be the face of a franchise, to be a $50, $60, $75 million guy, you are in charge of everything. Everybody's livelihood depends on you. Now, do you think you're a $60, $70 million quarterback? Do you understand the maturity level that you need to have? That's a huge lesson. There's no bigger lesson to tell people than that. It's not about, hey, we got to win. It's, you know what? We like to feed our family. We don't make the money that you do, right? Coaches, we want to do this, want to send my kids to college, whatever it's going to be. You have all of our fates in your hands, depending how into playing quarterback you are, how into being a leader you are, how into you are knowing situations. And that's where you can tell by a guy, hey, yes, he's worthy of paying that kind of money to, or he's not.
3: Well, on the plus side, you can fire back at a lot of the critics and loudest mouths who didn't know the rules to the end of the game either.
1: Yeah, that's true. Yeah.
3: Which has become fairly evident over the last 72 hours.
1: If they missed, the Giants have gotten the ball back? If they made the field goal, oh, the game's over. Oh, okay. I got
3: a lot of confusion. A lot of, but yeah, this is one for Dan Quinn. I mean, Micah Parsons just reminding folks of the hard truth. And while the head coach gets a lot of cash, all the guys under him, I mean, we talk about the traveling circus that is assistant coaches and trying to find that next gig. Yeah, it's heavy as the crown.
5: Exit out by DeFresca X at Swollen Dome. Coming up next, we got more from the NFL. Jerry Jones told a story today you absolutely have to hear. 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It's next. 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
27: The top-seeded Tampa Bay Rays are tied at a game apiece after winning tonight in the American League Championship Series against Cleveland 3-1, getting three runs in the fourth inning thanks to an error by third baseman Jose Ramirez. Chase DeLauder of the Guardians did have an RBI double and two walks, but Cleveland left nine men on base. Winning pitcher Freddie Peralta of the Rays, six scoreless innings, six strikeouts, game three of the series Thursday in Cleveland. The NLCS resumes Wednesday night on FS1. The Brewers lead the Dodgers 2-0. LA DH Shohei Ohtani, despite the injuries, will still be in the lineup. 49ers linebacker Dre Greenlaw's one-game suspension was upheld. The Rams release kicker Harrison Meavis. In the NHL, everyone's playing tonight. Oilers lead 3-0 in the second at LA. Carolina won it 6-0. And U.S. women's soccer tied number one ranked Spain in a comeback 2-2. I'm Steve DeSager.
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5: 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Football on TV. Sports. Football. Today's football game.
3: Yeah, we're almost a third of the way through the season already.
5: How crazy is that? I know. It is. I mean, look, college football is like right at the midway point for most schools.
3: Yeah.
5: Right? And the NFL, we're like, whoa, we're almost a third of the way through. Like one more week. Like this week, we're a third of the
3: and
5: way
3: the
5: through.
3: And the Jets have as many wins as the Rams.
5: It's amazing, isn't it? It's
3: football.
5: Today's football game.
3: Crazy.
5: Yeah, you know, funny thing today, we went to the Jerry Jones. I was, you know, now I'm wearing my Jets gear because it's victory week this week.
3: Oh, sure,
5: so wearing
3: my Jets
5: hat.
4: I thought that was toilet paper.
5: No. When the Jets win, I get to wear my stuff, right?
3: Yeah.
5: No, my dad got me a great hat. He got me the hat that Frank Reich wears in the booth on Sundays.
3: How about that?
5: He got me that. He goes,
3: stole it from Frank Reich?
5: He goes, I saw your offensive coordinator wearing this hat. I got it for you. I'm like, wow, thanks. He goes, you mean you got me Frank
4: Reich?
5: Was it game worn? No. He bought the same.
4: Reich?
5: No.
3: If he'd gotten up into the booth and swiped it off his head, that would have been pretty cool.
4: I almost got you Sam Darnold's draft hat.
5: You did. You almost got me. That's worth right now? You know how much I could get for that? If I would held on to that, his draft day hat?
3: Well, there might have been a lock or two of hair. You might have been able to clone him.
4: Oh. I was this close till that rat bastard ratted me out.
5: Oh, man.
3: So,
5: Darnold gets drafted by the Jets. Frostburg is producing the draft, which normally happens, right? We come on after the first round on Thursday nights. Game was in Dallas, which we'll get to in a minute. And Sam Darnold, of course, you know, picked by the Jets early in the first round. And He went on Fox Sports Radio, did an interview with Jay Glazer and Rob Stone and everybody else, and he left his hat on the radio set. And Frostburg almost had it. He called me after. He goes, you know how close I was to getting you Sam Darnold's Jets hat? I said, really? He goes, yeah. He came and did the interview, and he took the Jets hat off to put it down to put a headset on, mm-hmm. right, so he could get on and do the interview. And then when he left, he forgot he had the hat on. 10 minutes before the show was over, their show was over, we were coming on the air, the Jets sent a guy back to get Darnold's Jets hat. I'm like, oh, man.
3: Couldn't you say, hey, get him a different hat?
5: Oh, I know. I know what you're talking about, man. No hat here. Nope. I know what you're talking about. Don't have it.
3: Hat hanging
4: out. They would have searched me.
5: Let me look in your bag, sir. Nope. Can't look at my bag. No Jets hat in here.
3: Frostburg getting padded.
5: Dirty. Nope.
3: He's been taken to the back room being asked questions.
4: What's that white glove about, guys?
5: TMZ, Fox producer, thieving Sam Darnold's draft hat.
3: That would have been a good headline for us. We would have gotten some run.
4: Jason, you would have bailed me out, right?
5: Of course I would have. Oh, yeah, 100%. I'd have been there. Yeah. Who is it? Okay, I'm trying to remember back. Who was it? Was the San Francisco local sports anchor who stole somebody's jacket a few years ago?
3: Oh yeah.
5: There's a video of that.
3: Yep.
5: Whose jacket was?
4: Did that story?
5: Yeah, we did. That was Mike Schumann, right? That's who it
4: sure
5: was. Yeah. And whose jacket did he spoil? There's video of him taking the jacket.
3: Was it was him stealing a Warriors jacket.
5: A Warriors jacket. Okay, all right, very good. Okay, yeah, I knew there was something there. Okay, I remember that.
3: Yeah.
5: I remember the video that you see, like, that suppose was there of him just walking away with it. I mean, this wasn't, you know, the Brady Super Bowl jersey being gone, but...
3: Well, I mean, that was a full documentary.
5: Yeah.
3: Jay Glazer, part of the...
4: He took Ralph Walker's jacket, the director of team security for the Warriors.
5: Ralph Walker's jacket, right? The director of team security for the Warriors. Oh, I like this. Gonna take that,
3: but I mean, look, it's a team issued whatever, but like, it's not like you're taking something from Steph or Clay or somewhere where there's some actual resale value.
5: Hey, are those the Steph's shoes that he wore in his first ever NBA game?
3: You talk about that.
5: I'm wearing them out. I'm wearing them out.
3: Probably a $500,000 item in today's marketplace,
4: dude. Is that Steph's car?
5: I'm taking it. See you later. Now,
3: the security guy's jacket, not so much.
4: Shooting threes from the corner.
5: All of a sudden, I can't miss.
3: I've channeled it.
5: It's the shoes.
3: That's it.
5: It's got to be the shoes. We have to get to Jerry Jones.
3: Yeah, let's go. Okay?
5: Sure. This is a story. I mean, when I saw this story today, I said, oh, my God, I don't know if this story is going to be better playing the sound of him telling it or me telling it like him. Well, you could do it both ways.
3: It's a nice turnaround from 180 degrees from last fiery, angry Jerry Jones.
5: Exactly. Yeah. Well, I mean, you know, at some point on Tuesday, you have to kind of put what happened to bed and look ahead to the next game. So for Jerry Jones doing his weekly hit this week on 103.5, ahead of the Cowboys game against the Packers, right? Now they're playing Sunday Night Football. No Micah Parsons in this game, obviously taking a little bit of air out of the room, but still it's Cowboys-Packers. It'll be a big deal. Jerry Jones went on the air and talked about the last time, I believe it was the last time the Cowboys played in Green Bay and what happened to his car when he was driving away from the field. This is Jerry Jones' story.
0: One of my greatest memories, and this is not the area you're talking about, was after the game against Green Bay, maybe 25 years ago. All of my grandchildren were very small, 4 or 5 years old. And I had a car full of them. We'd been up to watch Green Bay in Green Bay. As we left the stadium, we were in a long, big car, and I saw this lady headed toward the car. And she comes up beside the car running. She's so upset as a Green Bay fan. And she was pretty hefty. And she turns around and pulls it all down and just plants it right up against the window. And everybody inside was in horror and couldn't believe it. Oh. And then her skin stuck to the window. It was so cold. And when she pulled away, there was just a big print sitting there on the side of the car. There were about 10 or 11 of us in the car, and we can still see it today.
5: This is where the Cowboys are at after week 5. Jerry Jones is telling stories of a woman that put her butt on the window in Green Bay a bunch of years ago. Okay.
3: We don't get the word hefty very often anymore. Either. Yeah, there's a couple of Toby Keith songs that get it in. But
5: I was thinking about all the hefty commercials where they show the garbage bag and they try to pick it up and the ball comes out of the bottom.
3: Hefty,
5: but not a hefty bag.
3: Hefty.
5: Wimpy. And a hefty Smurf.
3: Nice. Right? Yeah, there you go.
5: Andy Smurf. Yeah, yeah, sure. And just put her butt like right. Like I can
3: put it
5: see
3: up the, there.
5: I can see this happening. I can, and I can see Jerry Jones in the car going, can you go any faster? This woman's catching up to us. Just, oh, there, you, now you can't even see outside. Now look up, that look, I can see the imprint is still right there. There's little bits of skin there too. You know, you're fired. You can't get away.
3: You know, she might have been a Minock.
5: This woman's able, Minock?
3: So she attached herself to the hull of the ship.
5: Close your eyes. There's somebody coming here that's going to show you a full moon. Not ready to see that just quite yet. I know you're very, very young, and you can't see it. So this is what's happening right now. Like, I mean, I got to assume that Jerry Jones in the car, it's a car you can't see in. It's got to be something without, you
3: know, not.
5: That's tinted. No, I don't think Jerry Jones wants anybody seeing that he's in the car. So for her,
3: Jerry
5: to just
3: Jones?
5: Go up,
3: doesn't want publicity and for people to know who he is?
5: Not driving out of Green Bay.
3: Why not?
5: Not when someone can come put their ass right on this window and just say, hey.
3: I don't think you thought some hefty person was going to come and put him on the glass.
5: And it's the middle of winter. What if her butt sticks on there and then the car keeps driving? And then all of a sudden, she's like trying to hang on like it's a Stallone movie.
3: Well, I mean, they probably should have figured out how to make that print forever and put it up as an art exhibit.
5: This is the
3: ass de Green Bay.
5: Imprint of the butt cheeks that was on the window in the car. And as you see, we're going to leave it there for posterity. All right, just so you know.
3: This is a full moon.
5: It was as any of this got me away from any stories about Dak and the loss last week where we looked absolutely terrible against a horrible team. All right,
3: I just like how he starts giggling like a little kid, right? I mean, this is like him telling about his monkeys.
5: Let me tell you what happened.
3: You like the Minock reference.
5: The Minock was really good. I'm just picturing Jerry Jones with the big face mask on that Han Solo had on while he was outside. But look, this is the part of the Cowboys season. Well, where are we after 5 weeks?
0: Well, we lost a game in Rio. Shouldn't have lost. Put my coach on warning, and things didn't get better.

0: stories do you have for it? It's like the 85 Bears. You can do this forever.
1: Oh, yeah, yeah. Well, yeah, yeah. So, yeah, well, certain things like, do we need another book on the 85 Bears or the 69 Mets or anything from Boston? We don't. But Jerry Jones, yeah, okay.
0: There's a million stories of hefty, thin, anybody running at him with a story or a bare ass. I bet you. I mean, there's a ton of them.
1: He's telling this story, and I'm picturing it happening. There's Jerry Jones. Hold this. And then she runs up to the car.
0: Kids.
1: Bam.
0: Avert your eyes.
1: But here's the thing. Like, the car had to be going, had to be moving.
0: No, but I mean, it could have been in traffic. They might not have gotten
1: So you think the car. See, because I'm picturing.
0: Because you're
1: the
0: in Green Bay. You might not be able to get out. Like, they might have a little bit of a blockage to where you're not getting the lightning lane out.
1: See, now that's a new way. Because I'm thinking the whole time the car is moving.
0: No, you might have. I mean, maybe slowly, but you're in a parking lot. I mean. In Green Bay, there's not a lot of roads out, man.
1: Monroe, you got to move a little faster here. We got to get out of Green Bay here. This woman's chasing up to the car right now. She's going to put her butt right on it. Like, I'm picturing this. Oh, there's Jerry Jones's car. Hold this. And then she runs and just, like, does one of those running jumps and, like, plants and maybe shakes the car back and forth a little bit. There's no.
2: I think she
1: that.
2: Was doing the shaking.
1: I mean, it's 20. I did camera phone.
0: Hey, Norm, what's shaking? All four cheeks and a couple of chins.
1: I mean, I did. Were there camera phones in 2000?
0: Nah.
1: Like, it's going back 25. Let's go back 25.
0: No, you'd
1: years.
0: Have to have the actual little video cameras. Like
1: that would have been tough. Yeah, that would have been a tough one.
0: One of the grandkids. Yeah. They had it for posterity. Here's our trip to Green Bay with Grandpa.
1: And listen, I'm telling the story now. I had my grandkids' memories wiped. I don't know if you know that, but I can do that with the Cowboys. I get my memory wiped basically after every season when we don't win. So it's 30 years of me getting a memory wiped. People keep saying Romo, Romo, Romo. I have no idea who the guy is. Okay, just so you know.
0: I need this recreated in a horror movie, though. Jerry Jones and his tales, and you have to reenact.
1: It's like the beginning of a Scream movie where you have that crazy scene in the beginning, and it's just Scream 17 or whatever it is. Yeah, no, you can get that.
0: Giant bear ass coming at your window.
1: She attacked me, and then I took my special pill that turns me into a werewolf. And I was able to get out of the car and, howl at the moon a little bit. And it was pretty good. You should see my 40 time. My 40 time as a werewolf is really good. You saw the movie where the Family Ties kid plays basketball as a werewolf, right? Like, that's how good I was.
0: He was a ball hog.
1: Yeah, well, he didn't pass the ball at all, but that's okay. If you turn into a werewolf and you play basketball like the Fox kid, and oh, by the way, how weird is it? His name is Fox, and he turns into a werewolf. Like, that's a weird thing. But anyway, like, that's how I picture myself, except as a football player.
0: Yeah, this whole story is fantastic.
1: I don't need any pads or
0: helmet.
1: We need
0: the corroboration of all the grandkids.
1: When they say devouring ball carriers, that's what I do. I would eat the ball carriers because I'm a werewolf. They would have one carry, minus 3 yards, and that was it. It was time for your next running back because that next round, all the running back was dead.
0: Can we call Jimmy Johnson and see if he can corroborate this?
1: It was a difficult thing because we would then get a penalty for delay a game because it would take me a while, to eat an entire running back. Jeez. So I would get minus 3, but then plus 5. So it would be first down and 8 would basically be the whole thing. You know, it's dead ball penalty. So not just the running back. Sometimes I'd get the football too, and I'd eat the football, and they would say, okay, we got to get more footballs in. One game, I ate like 7 footballs, 7 running backs, 7 footballs. And then I had to come out of the game a little too full.
0: God, there's the sky in your world.
1: Exit out by the Fresca, exit Swollen Dome. Jason Smith, Mike Harmon, live from the Fox Sports Radio studios. Coming up next, we celebrate the...
0: No! Kelly Clarkson!
1: We celebrate the anniversary of one of the greatest plays in sports history that turned 25 today.
3: Tom Moore than at Indianapolis, offensive coordinator. You got a busted play here. And then Sanchez gets hit. The ball is loose, and it's alive.
1: It's a much better, bigger play than that. That's next.
4: Oh, this is going to get interesting.
1: No,
5: Holland at the 20.
4: He might run this back.
5: 30.
0: And then there was a hefty person.
1: Jason and Mike.
0: The giant.
1: Then I was with the Lautner kid and all the other werewolves, and we attacked the vampires. And it was the one guy, the vampire who was in Batman. and he was a tough one because he was a bat and a vampire and turned into a bat.

0: And then Robin shows up. And that was real. You know what? I'll finish this story later. Fox Sports Radio.
1: Was week five in the NFL. The Jags took out the Eagles in a London thriller, while the Vikings put another dub in the win column. The Bengals had their way with the Dolphins, and the Commanders tied after an OT meltdown. It's week six in the NFL. 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
2: Wait, no more Kelly Clarkson?
3: No!
2: Oh.
4: We have Karen Clarkson.
2: Apparently Pablo Torre can find out a lot of things.
5: No, he just had to put in the ask. Hey, do you want to try to clear your name?
2: This whole Kelly, just really quick before we get to the big anniversary. So the last couple of days.
5: No, Kelly Clarkson!
2: Kelly Clarkson goes into this store in Brooklyn and she puts out on social media she was treated like Julia Roberts' character in Pretty Woman. I remember Julia Roberts saying, they said, oh, you don't belong in this store. Why are you shopping here? And she turns out to get her revenge at the end. You work on commission. Big mistake. Huge. Well, apparently Pablo Torre found out what actually happened in the store in Brooklyn when Kelly Clarkson went in. And apparently it revolves around an item that was not for sale that Kelly Clarkson was supposedly holding and she wasn't supposed to hold it. And she got into it with a person at the store. And now Pablo Torre has found out that this story is completely different from what we thought it was. He is branching out now. Pablo Torre is just finding stuff out, man. It's not just Kawhi Leonard anymore. And he's branching out now to Kelly Clarkson.
4: You just wait for Brunson.
2: He's moved past.
4: It's coming,
2: Brunson.
4: Buddy.
2: It doesn't matter.
4: He said it's actually next.
2: Yeah, we have the title. It's okay. We have the title. We're fine.
3: It's coming back.
2: It's not coming back. It's over.
4: What if he takes it away?
2: It's over.
3: Pablo Torre gets it.
2: That would be Pablo Torre takes things away, not Pablo Torre finds out.
4: He's going to find out you guys did shady stuff, and then it goes away.
3: We hold no ill will against Kelly Clarkson. We invite her to come back and enjoy the store, but we find her gross abuse of power completely reprehensible. And she should face social consequences.
2: Woo!
3: That's what the store said.
2: And I do want to say this. Apparently, you know that this is not going to be Pablo Torre finds out about Karl Anthony Towns because he ain't taking less money.
3: Fair.
4: No.
2: So that's not happening. But yeah, now he's branching out now. Now I feel like every day, like if something, I want to know, I want Pablo Torre to find this out. And you can like email him and go, yeah, I want to know what happened.
3: Well,
2: here.
3: I mean, if millions of people.
2: Can you find out why Freddie Peralta sucks so much with the Mets?
4: Well, that's
2: and then
4: easy.
2: They trade him to the Rays and suddenly it's fixed right away.
3: He got the evil eye by Mr. Met.
2: Mr.
3: Met.
2: It's a 4-second video. Wait, it's Pablo Torre just saying Mets. Oh, okay. Well, that kind of makes sense. All right, great.
4: That's yo.
2: Yeah.
3: If you get paid by the word, I mean, that's two words. Good. That's yo.
4: Jason, do you know Pablo Torre at all?
2: I do not know.
4: Wasn't there back in your day?
2: No. I think he was doing the one that I can't, what was it, Around the Horn?
4: Yeah.
2: I think he was doing that when I was doing All Night.
3: Okay.
2: Yeah, but they did that show out of D.C. So and I was here in L.A. So I did not cross.
4: So we're not going to get an investigation on you.
2: No. I did not cross paths with any of the people on Around.
4: You might
2: the
4: be in trouble.
2: I'm not. What? Why are you throwing that out there?
4: This is after the Brunson investigation.
2: This is not happening. Everything is fine.
6: Nah, Jason, it's not looking good. We called Pablo in to figure out that wing scandal.
4: There's blood everywhere, buddy.
2: Yeah, oh, yeah.
3: That still comes
6: up. I called him in.
2: Where's Pablo Torre finding out who ate my wings all those about 4 or 5 months ago?
6: It's a messy scene.
2: Find that out, Pablo.
3: There's theories that point back at you.
6: Yeah.
2: No, there's no theories.
6: No, he said you left with the wings.
2: Yes, I did.
6: He did?
2: Yeah. Okay.
4: You just wait till he investigates that mailbox.
3: Ooh, still out there. Federal crime. How about that?
5: Kelly Clarkson!
2: Today is a big day in MLB history. Not because Freddie Peralta won.
5: But
2: it was 25 years ago today. The best shortstop any of us have ever seen made the signature play of his career.
4: Well, we don't have a highlight of the best shortstop I've ever seen.
2: Oh, I'm sorry. We don't have Ray Ordonez's place? We don't have anything from Ray Ordonez?
4: Lino DeShields, what did he do recently?
2: Not a shortstop, no. No.
6: You mean the Seinfeld line where he says, I stop short?
2: No.
4: Rafael Francal recently.
2: No, Rafael Francal.
3: Ozzie Smith on the baseball bunch?
2: No, not Gary Templeton either. No.
3: There you go.
2: All right, 25 years
3: ago today. Ozzie winning the Rookie of the Year in 1985.
2: No, what did he
4: drunk,
2: like,
4: too.
2: 204 that year? Rookie of the Year?
3: Won the Rookie of the Year.
2: Oh, okay.
3: Didn't matter. And then he was 20 years later, he was a World Series champion.
2: Hit over 200? Yeah, you're the Rookie of the Year. 25 years ago today, the signature play for one very specific Yankee shortstop.
7: You got to wait for a gapper.
8: And they're going to wave him around. The throw misses a cutoff man. Shot into the plate. Out of the plate. Derek Jeter with one of the most unbelievable plays you will ever see by a shortstop. Both cutoff men were missed. Jeter coming down the line, fielded with his bare hand, a shovel to Posada.
2: MLB on Fox. I think that was Tom Brenneman.
3: Sounds
2: I'm surprised
3: right.
2: In the middle of the play. Jeter's got it for a flip, and there's a deep drive to left by Cut.
3: Oh, wow.
4: Too soon.
2: Too soon. Too soon for that.
3: That's like having a flying hefty ass print.
2: Too soon.
4: Yeah, he's doing games on CW now.
3: A ham print, as one of Ooh, our guys man. On Instagram called
2: I'll
3: it.
2: I'll tell you. Yeah. 25 years ago today, the anniversary of the Derek Jeter flip play, the Yankees were down 2-0 in the ALDS series against the A's. They were up 1-0 in the game at that point. They get Jason Giambi out at the plate, future Yankee. They get Giambi out at the plate, preserving the lead. The Yankees win that game. They win the series. They go on to the World Series. In a career where he had so many clutch postseason moments, right? It comes down to a couple of plays for Jeter going into the stands against the Red Sox, which turned out to be a play that got Nomar Garciaparra traded. That's how powerful that play was. The Red Sox were so mad that they traded Garciaparra because he couldn't play in that game because he wasn't feeling good. Jeter goes into the stands for a play and they were like, we got to trade you, man. We can't put up with this with you anymore. But the flip play, Jeter's play, that's the signature play of his career because there's no reason why he should be there all the way up the first base line, cutting off a throw from right field over the first baseman's head. But that's what he did. He grabbed it, pitched it to the catcher. Posada makes the sweep tag. Giambi is out.
3: Yeah, it's Jeremy who was dancing in the clubhouse.
2: And it was, is losing fun. No. Then what are you having fun for? And then Posada makes the tag. Yeah. And that play, right? I mean, that was the Yankees were a 3 innings away from being eliminated. It would have tied the game. The A's would have still batted. And instead, that turned the series around. You saw how quiet it got after flip play. And Jeter, again, he should have never been there. But he says, as he said, that was my job on a play like that to make sure I was getting there to get the ball. The play was in front of me. If it goes over, and I knew we had a shot at Giambi because, and remember, Jeter would say this, is that in future years, he would say, and the one thing I'll tell you is the Giambi family is not fast. So
4: the golden thong weighed him down, Jason.
2: I knew.
3: There is that.
2: I knew that I had a chance at him at the plate. So when he saw that happen and the throw comes in, and this is where I love this play so much because it's a play that I can identify with because it's a play where he saw the angle of the throw and he saw it was going over the first baseman's head and where it was going to land, and he ran to where the ball was and he caught it on a bounce and flipped it. Like, that's a play that I love because that's anticipation. That's knowing where the angle of the ball is coming down, and that's a play. I just love plays like that. Right? There's full extension. There's going up over the wall, and I get that. But there's a play where it's just about being smart and being anticipating and know where the ball is going to be. And he knew, I can make this play because I also know all at once, Giambi is running behind me. I know where he is on the field. I know that he's going to be rounding third when the ball is going over the first baseman's head. And I have to make this flip and we can get him out, right? And it's an incredible play. But here we are 25 years later and you still have no idea if Giambi was out or not.
3: No, but that's just it. We watched it probably 15 times earlier. I go,
2: if he was out.
3: Did he touch the knee before or after he crossed home plate?
2: Yeah. And I know that, you know, you've seen this play a million times. Oh, Giambi slides. If Giambi slides, I think he's out because Posada comes down with the tag right at the plate where his foot would be. I don't think that sliding would have made that. I think sometimes it's just you have a slow guy running. You came around third. Jeter made a great play, and Posada made the sweep tag, right? I don't think if he slid, he would have made it.
3: Unless maybe Posada would have dropped the ball. Posada dropped the ball.
2: But you cannot tell at all if he tags Giambi. Now, you see the tag on the knee, but it's after his foot hits the plate.
3: Right.
2: So that's not the tag. The tag is on the lead foot. Does he sweep his uniform, which is a little baggy? Does he sweep his uniform and touch it with the glove? And it is impossible to tell if he tags him there. And there's no way the home plate umpire can see it because he's at a bad angle, right? He's with the play coming towards him, and Posada is making the tag where he's blocked by Giambi's leg.
3: Yeah.
2: So he makes the call because the ball beats him there. It's a sweep tag. It's a bang-bang call. He calls him out. But like, if you went to, even if replay existed back then, you'd go back and you saw, you've seen every replay of that, that you said. There's nothing out there that, oh, here's something new. You've seen every replay. It's impossible to tell if he's out. So they would have let it stand. They would have let it stand on the field. They said, okay, you know what? The call on the field stands. So we're doing it. I'm stunned that he called him out. And there is a part of me. There's a part of me because we know how human umpires are, right? Just when you saw umpires, you know, when you see referees blankety blanking tight ends in the NFL, when they want, you know that umpires feel certain ways about certain players and certain teams. There's a part of me that feels like, wow, he just saw such a great play. It's that close. He's out. Right? You get it. And you
5: get in the emotion.
2: And you think all of it at once. It's not something where I'm thinking about it and I got to go over it in my head. No, this is where all at once, just like Jeter seeing the play all at once, in your head, you're like, wow, what a play. He's out. And because it was such a great play, that's why he got the out call. Not because he saw it, because you know he didn't, but he got that out call, and that becomes Jeter. I mean, if that play doesn't happen, what's Jeter? I mean, you're thinking about Jeter's signature play for his career, and you're thinking about, oh, okay,
4: no gift
2: baskets.
4: Home
2: run here, he had this, he had that, he had, you know, his dating Without history. That. But really, it's the play where he, in a regular season game, he goes into the stands to catch a foul ball. Like, that's the signature Jeter play. And it's like, okay, you would think a guy that's the, like maybe the best shortstop any of us have seen the last 35 years, like you would think he would have something more, but it's this play because it's everything about Jeter. And honestly, if you say, why did he get the call? Is because it was Derek Jeter that made that play and it was the Yankees. It was the A's and the Orioles. And it was Doug DeSensei making that play.
5: Wow.
2: Right? If it was, I'm going back to 2001. If it was, you know, if it was the A's and the Red Sox, it was the A's and the whoever it was, like, I don't know that you get that call, but because it was Jeter making that play and the Yankees were a dynasty, they got the call, right? It's just like Patrick Mahomes and all the Chiefs getting all kinds of calls that they've gotten the last few years.
5: Mike Bordick would have been the shortstop.
2: Oh,
5: of that,
2: yeah.
5: That
2: Mike Bordick. Very
5: Orioles
2: nice.
5: Orioles squad.
2: Yeah.
5: Fordyce, Conine, Jerry Hairston, Jr.
2: Oh, Dodgers announcer.
5: Yeah.
2: Jerry Hairston. Wow, okay.
5: Mike Bordick, Cal Ripken, Delino DeShields, Melvin Mora, Brady Anderson.
2: The second Delino DeShields reference in the show tonight. That's
5: right.
2: Kind of weird.
5: And
2: Delino
5: DeShields. And Tony Batista. David Segee on that squad as well.
2: Oh,
5: but,
2: okay.
5: But yeah, we've watched that repeatedly. Look, eventually, you know, the better shortstop came to New York and played third base for them so as to not upset the apple cart and A-Rod. But when you get down to it, like, this play is insane, and you watch it a million times, and we've watched it from every angle. I was like, all right, maybe, no, maybe. But for, you know, a little bit of fabric and the emotion, we see it in college sports all the time. We certainly watched it earlier in the playoffs. There was one of the, in the White Sox Guardians series, there was a call that got challenged, and the umpire did a little bit of an Enrico Palazzo to call him out. And then the batter challenged it, and he got mad at him for challenging it, and he got it overturned. And then two pitches later, he got the opportunity to punch him out again. And he did so with such vigor, I think he tore his shoulder with the pullback on that. But you see it all the time. I mean, they get swept up. You got crowds. You get this kind of moment, and it's Jeter.
2: Time now to find out what's trending in the wide world of sports. A man who once had dinner with Delino DeShields.
5: How about that?
2: It's special delivery Steve DeSager. It was the special DeShields DeSager dinner.
0: You just mentioned the name Delino DeShields, and all I can remember is they traded Pedro Martinez for this guy.
4: Yeah, but he wore a mask.
0: Which guy wore a mask?
4: Delino DeShields, remember that?
0: He wore a mask because he was embarrassed at his career after they traded Pedro Martinez?
2: He wore his stirrups like past his knee, I think.
0: Yeah.
2: He wore them like leg warmers. Like he wore them all the way up high.
0: Yeah. Well, winter hearts were not warmed, realizing what they gave up. Because remember, there were three Martinez brothers pitching then. Of course, Pedro was barely thought of because his brother Ramon Martinez was a solid Dodger pitcher at the time. L.A. Dodgers are on FS1 this week. The NLCS resumes Wednesday night in L.A. The Brewers lead the Dodgers in that best of seven, 2-0. Dodger DH Shohei Ohtani will still be in the lineup despite injuries. He's 1-for-7 in the series with one walk. The best team batting averages this year belonged to Milwaukee and Tampa Bay. the top two seeds. Top seed in the ALCS, Tampa Bay, is tied up at a game apiece after winning at home against Cleveland tonight, 3-1. The Rays got the three runs all in the fourth inning, and that was it. And they were all unearned thanks to an error out of the blue by the veteran third baseman Jose Ramirez. Attendance was 32,000. They got 35,000 fans for game one there. Game three will be in Cleveland on Thursday. A Tampa area native tonight, Parker Messick, took the loss as the Cleveland starter. Five innings, no earned runs allowed. Messick had pitched at Florida State. His ERA this year was 2.56. And then there's the winning pitcher, Freddie Peralta, who had six scoreless innings, six strikeouts, 99 pitches. He has... It's an amazing streak. In his last eight starts, his team has won every game. He's allowed one run or less, and only five hits or fewer in each of the last eight starts. That is the longest such streak by any traditional starter in the modern era of Major League Baseball, if you include postseason starts. The Mariners will reportedly meet Houston's Joe Espada about their manager's vacancy. His contract expires at the end of this month. In the NHL, everyone played tonight. 16 games. The late game has the Oilers up 3-1 in L.A. early third. They are late second in San Jose. Bruins up 3-2 on the Sharks. Carolina won its sixth in a row, 4-2 over Washington. Hurricanes captain Jordan Staal will miss 1 to 2 months with a torn calf muscle. 49ers linebacker Dre Greenlaw's one-game suspension was upheld. Defensive end of the Bears, Montez Sweat, was suspended 2 games for PEDs. The Rams release kicker Harrison Meavis. Celtics guard Peyton Pritchard agreed to a 2-year extension plus an option. The Lakers wound up losing their exhibition in Vegas tonight to Golden State, Warriors 101-89. Austin Reeves of LA did have 28 points, but the Lakers, just in the second half, had 18 turnovers and only 10 baskets. 30 turnovers for the game. The WNBA Finals games in Atlanta next week will be in the Hawks' bigger arena after scheduling adjustments. Game 3 of the series in Atlanta was moved up a day, and the Game 4 a week from Saturday will now be a day game with the Hawks playing there at night. The WNBA Finals start this Saturday with Atlanta at Golden State. Golden State was an expansion team in its first season just a year ago. And U.S. women's soccer tied number one ranked Spain 2-2 near Philadelphia. The Americans had lost 2-0 to them on Saturday in D.C. Back to you.
2: Thank you, Steve-O. The Jason Smith Show with my best friend Mike Harmon. Coming up next, the hits just keep on coming for this Super Bowl caliber team who keeps losing people. And it's not my fault. That's next. Jason and Mike.

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25: 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Kelly Clarkson!

0: best friend, Mike Harmon.
1: I hate that song.
0: And I say this as your best friend.
2: Yeah, buddy.
0: The last couple of days for your Chicago team.
2: Yeah.
0: Not great, Bob.
2: No, I mean,
0: today, Montez Sweat
2: suspended
0: 2 games for violating the NFL's PED policy.
2: What good did it do?
0: You think you'd be better if you did?
2: Hey, that's going to be the hot takery in the great city of Chicago.
0: I know you want to blame me for all the good stuff I said about the Bears a week ago. Bears are the best team in football, and then look at what happened to them on Sunday. This is not my fault. I take zero responsibility. Your teams, your city, Chicago was so white hot, not even red hot. They were white hot the last 10 to 12 days of stuff. You had the Cubs in the playoffs and the White Sox in the playoffs. Northwestern is ranked in college football.
2: Yes, they are.
0: Be a playoff team. The Bears were winning games with backup quarterbacks, more than one. You know that there's going to be a yang to the yin, and there's going to be a tragedy to your comedy. This was going to happen.
2: No, this is not my fault. No, no, no. But as soon as you said, let me step foot on this wagon and chirping, all of a sudden everything went to hell. I got a reckoning, man. It was like a horror movie this last couple of days. Are you kidding me? Your fault.
0: Like Thanos said, this was inevitable.
2: No.
0: You had everything going your way. This is not my fault.
2: No.
0: You
2: tried to smite me.
0: It's not my fault Montez Sweat got tested positive for PEDs, nor was he bad before that. That is not my fault.
2: I do have a question of how he only gets 2 games. What kind of ruling is this? But the larger thing is, what did he take? Because it didn't work.
0: Yeah.
2: I think he had a couple of hits in the first 5 weeks and a couple of pressures, but for the most part, invisible.
0: What do you have, like 12 sacks last year? Like he had a big year last year.
2: Not so much. I don't care. Not my fault.
0: You had so much going your way, man. Like Chicago had a moment. Like it was. So
2: I can't tell you anything else about other good things that are happening to me because you're going to ruin them.
0: You knew this was going to happen. You knew you were going to have to.
2: I thought I could ride it out a little bit longer. I would have been on a plane for Chicago tomorrow.
0: If it was just one team, you could have ridden it out a bit. But no, you had to have all the teams playing well all at once.
2: I'm greedy.
0: So yeah, that's going to happen.
2: Okay.
0: Look,
2: and the Cubs lost, so that gave me great joy.
0: Why do you think the Knicks won the NBA championship? Because both hockey teams in New York were terrible. The Mets were terrible. The Yankees lost, right? Everything. The Jets were terrible.
2: The
0: Giants were terrible. Okay.
2: Pablo Torre's going to find out.
0: There was enough karma for the
3: Knicks
0: because nobody else had any. Nobody else. It's not like anything.
2: You even have James Dolan.
0: No, all the karma.
2: It was powerful enough to overcome him.
0: All the karma you had in Chicago. If you had just left that for the Bears, you'd be undefeated right now. If you just left it for the White Sox, you'd be 2 games away from clinching a berth in the World Series. But no, because you had to have the Cubs be good and the White Sox and Northwestern and the Bears. No, that's going to happen now. Now it's boomeranging back on you. That's what's happening to you.
2: It's your fault.
0: No, you got it. No.
2: You climbed on. You decided you hated me.
0: You got to eat.
2: That's all this was.
0: This is inevitable.
2: All these years of latent hate came together in 1 week, in one fell swoop. You said, hey, these bats will be, all the potency will be eliminated.
0: Dude, there
2: 21 strikeouts.
0: There is
2: 19 in game three.
0: No.
2: Your fault.
0: You knew it was going to bounce
2: you
0: back.
2: You took all the juice.
0: You knew it was going to bounce back.
2: You went... I drink your milkshake. Oh, yeah. He took it all.
0: My fault. Cairo Santos is trying to trip Matthew Golden, traipsing down the sideline. Hey, look
2: yeah, because he was a jerk.
0: Yeah, okay. I cannot
2: he
0: be
2: was
0: responsible
2: channeling his inner Tomlin
0: for that horrendousness that you got from the Bears on
2: no,
0: Sunday.
2: No, Sunday was
0: cannot
2: awful.
0: Be responsible
2: that
0: for
2: was
0: that.
2: Shameful.
0: That was going to happen.
2: That was gutless.
0: What you had the last couple of weeks, you were going to get the other side of it soon.
2: Emperor has no clothes. Ben Johnson, one, he didn't have the Ditka sweater on.
0: No, he
2: two,
0: didn't.
2: He,
0: the Ditka sweater.
2: He talked all tough, and then they were a bunch of weaklings. They were little Cubs.
0: Yeah, I mean, it's not like he even lost by a field goal.
2: No, they got their asses kicked.
0: That's not my fault.
2: No,
0: that is not
2: terrible.
0: On me. That's not on me. Look, I get teams as far as they can, and then they got to do something for themselves.
2: No, no, no. You're either calling yourself the devil or the witch of any movie or TV show. Of like, I get you so far. Sorry, it didn't finish the job.
0: I will now be known by Linda. No, I get you
2: so far. Where are you going?
0: But Everybody's got to do something.
2: I mean, they hate
0: themselves.
2: You in Detroit. Now no. They hate you in Chicago.
0: No. I got the lines as far nothing. As I could. It's about Dan Campbell. You step up. Take the next step.
2: Nope.
0: Man. You
2: pizza
0: guys got to do it.
2: Or any of those muskrat dinners. Nope. Nothing for you.
0: Those guys got to. I will get you so far. I will get you there. I will get you to the point where you can do something, but you got to pick it up on yourself and do it, man.
2: You took
0: this
2: him down
0: to
2: the crossroads, and then you had a giant, hefty aspirin.
0: It's
2: your
0: look,
2: fault.
0: Look, it's like this. If you were going on vacation, I can take you to the airport. I can drop you off. I can wait till you go through with your bags. Mm. But eventually, you got to get on that plane and fly and go on vacation. It's not my fault if you miss your plane, you don't get on, if you're trying to get through
2: TSA.
0: Did
2: I pay you as a concierge?
0: With some kind of liquid you're not supposed to. That's not on me, man. I get you there, and you got to do something for yourself.
2: Tell you what, the thousands upon thousands of dollars every day
0: you gotta,
2: lost in airports across this
0: you
2: country
0: gotta, you wanna
2: by
0: talk-
2: people with water bottles there or energy drinks they didn't take out of their bags.
0: You want to talk big on Green Bay all week like you do, and then all of a sudden, hey, Luther Burden, we made him quit. No, that's not me, man.
2: That was kind of funny.
0: That's a you
2: that
0: problem.
2: They came back. But yeah, they talked big, and then Jordan Love said, ha ha, look at me.
0: That's a you problem.
2: Your fault.
0: You letter you.
2: Your
0: you
2: fault. You nope. brought it all.
0: Nope. I take no
2: You put that evil
0: this.
2: On me.
0: Nope. I take zero from this. Absolutely zero. Coming up next, we get back into a huge developing story ahead of Game 3 of the NLCS tomorrow involving Shohei Ohtani. Fox.
2: Watch your mouth.
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7: In late night NHL action, and every hockey team is playing in the league tonight. Bruins, after two, lead at San Jose 4-2. And 7 minutes left, Edmonton still ahead in L.A. 3-1. Earlier, Carolina won its sixth straight game, 4-2 over Washington. Hurricanes captain Jordan Staal will miss 1 to 2 months with a torn calf muscle. Boston Celtics guard Peyton Pritchard agreed to a 2-year extension plus an option. We're a week away from the regular season in the NBA beginning. Tonight was game two of the American League Championship Series at top-seeded Tampa Bay. The Rays beat Cleveland 3-1. With the 3 runs in the fourth inning, all thanks to an error by third baseman Jose Ramirez. Winning pitcher Freddie Peralta with 6 scoreless innings, 6 strikeouts. Series tied at 1. Game 3 is Thursday in Cleveland. The NLCS resumes Wednesday night on FS1. Brewers lead the Dodgers 2-0. Shohei Ohtani will be in the lineup tomorrow. I'm Steve DeSager.
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13: We're all here for you, Jason.
12: The ALCS is tied at 1 game apiece. Jose Ramirez giveth, Jose Ramirez taketh away.
11: It's through the 5-hole.
12: Couple of mental errors, physical errors.
11: Struggling.
12: Giving every run to the Rays tonight. It's enough for Freddie Peralta. Of course it is, because, you know, once he got traded from the Mets, he could do no wrong.
11: Between Peralta and those sweet-ass Devil Rays unis.
12: I had to get that Mets stink off of me, and now look how good I am.
11: Yeah, it didn't take that long, though. No, normally, it takes a couple of stops to get rid of the stink of the Jets or Mets. Or...
12: It's like when you see one of those commercials on TV where they go, hey, here's this vacuum. And when vacuums the dirt and it gets a little bit of the dirt, but here's this vacuum that gets all the dirt on one shot. Wow, I gotta have that vacuum. That's a great one. That's a great HVAC, whatever it is. Like that. That's what that was. That gets that off of you right away.
11: A Hoover.
12: Yeah.
11: Yeah.
12: Now big news in advance of Game 3 of the NLCS tomorrow. Dodgers down 2-0, and this news kind of puts the last 24 hours. In a little bit more perspective. And this is going to sound like a really hot take, but I don't see any other way around this. So last night, we get the story that the Dodgers are going to have a conversation with Shohei Ohtani, potentially about benching him for Game 3. Now, why benching Ohtani? Physically, he's not been right. Couple of injuries, including his knee. He's 3-for-20 in the playoffs. He's
11: looking lost at the plate.
12: Yeah, he's not been the same guy. And whether this is part of the injury, the layoff, there was going to be a conversation about benching him. Now, at the time, when you saw this, like, okay, well, they're going to talk to him, and his health, it's going to be, can he play or not? Is he healthy enough to play? Because that's the question. It's really black and white. Can you play? Can you not? What is it really? Are you really pushing it? What is it? And then today, Dave Roberts says that, yeah, no, Shohei's going to play. He is going to be in the lineup for game three. He is ready to go. Shohei said he is feeling awesome. He is adamant that he wants to play. Now, wait a minute. This is a little bit different from last night. But here's manager Dave Roberts talking about the conversation he had with Shohei Ohtani earlier today.
3: Hey, Dave, have you talked to Shohei today? And do you know if he'll be in there tomorrow?
8: I did talk to Shohei. Had a great conversation. He's adamant. He feels good enough to be in there. He's close to finding something with his swing. And I feel great about it. And so, yeah, he wants to be in there and help us win a ball game and win a championship. So, great conversation, and I'm excited about having him in there.
12: He is close to finding something with his swing. We don't know. We're going to have Pablo Torre find out. What is he finding with his swing? What could Joe Ohtani find out?
11: Yeah, so, hi, Dave, I'm in the back. Yeah. What does any of that mean?
12: So now this is incredibly different, and I'll tell you what this feels like the last 24 hours. Wait a minute. So we had a great conversation, and Shohei's ready to go for game three. Now, okay, hang on a second. If a player's health is at stake for a game, NFL, Major League Baseball, NBA, anywhere, doctors are consulted, player is consulted, team makes a decision, will you play or not? It's pretty cut and dry. That's kind of how it goes. But this was, I'm going to have a conversation with Ohtani. Maybe we bench him. And no, Ohtani said, oh, I feel great. I'm ready to go. Okay, well, hang on. All teams have all kinds of doctors. I don't think that the player says I'm ready to go without getting looked at by a doctor, or there's some sort of exam or some sort of, hey, we want to make sure we're not putting a guy out there. Again, it's a pretty big deal. They don't just say, yeah, whatever you want to. Doctors are, yeah, we don't really have anybody on call today. So, yeah, whatever you feel. If you feel you can play, go out and play. That's not how it goes. But yet, that's what this feels like, right? There was nothing about seeing a doctor. There was nothing about, hey, we got to make sure. He's got to go through a couple of tests. We got to see. We got to take an x-ray. There's none of that. This was last night. Hey, we have a conversation with Ohtani, and if he can't go, we're going to bench him. But today, had a great conversation. He's ready to go. You know what this last 24 hours was? This was the Dodgers telling Ohtani, hey, you got to get your ass in gear. And you got to get in there. I don't know how dinged up you are, but there's a difference between playing hurt and playing injured. If you are injured, you can't play. If you're hurt, you can still play. And maybe this is Ohtani never having been at this point in his career where I've had to play through an injury like this and it's affecting how I play, right? Because every time he's been hurt, it's been, hey, here's a UCL injury, he's out, right? There's been times where he is dinged up, and when he can't play regular season, yeah, you're on the DL. We're going to put you on the injured list because we don't need you, want you to be healthy. But this is the playoffs. Everybody is banged up. Nobody's 100%. Are some people healthier than others? Yeah. Is Ohtani as healthy as some other guys? No, he's not. But the way this has been approached, this is way more of a, hey, Shohei, every once in a while, it's not going to be easy, and we need you now. So get your ass in gear, and we need you for game three. All right? Are you, can you play, or do we have to sit you? No, coach, I'm ready to go. Whoa, bench me. No, I'm ready to go. That's what this is. That's all of this sounds like to me, is that the Dodgers had to find a way to light a fire under Ohtani to get him ready for game three. Whatever bad rut he was in, swinging the bat, hey, dude, it's time to get your head out of your you-know-what, and you got to go play. We need you tomorrow. So we're just getting your attention now and shaking you up a little bit, going, yeah, if you can't play, let us know. We'll bench you. No, whoa. I didn't say that. So, yeah, this whole thing is about getting Ohtani and sending him a message that you got to get up here. We need you tomorrow. Whatever's been going on, you got to go play. Because if it was really bad physically and he couldn't do it, they would not play him.
11: No, sure. 11 for 70 with 29 strikeouts. That's what he hit when he got back from the injured list. 3 for 20, as we've talked about a lot.
13: Security footage we have exclusively obtained from inside.
11: And obviously, let's do it, where he says he's almost got it figured out, right? That he's almost got it figured out. It's like, what does that mean?
12: Yeah.
11: Like, because there's no evidence.
12: Yeah.
11: In anything we've seen, we've watched these games. There's no evidence that, what's he trying to figure out? It's not calculus. He's not going to give a quarterly earnings report. And he's just going through the last of the invoices to make sure, you know, the billables make sense going forward, you know, for their forward-looking statement. This is, you're either healthy enough to play or you're not. You have confidence enough to play or you don't. That's it. Like saying, I've almost got it figured out. It's like, what does that even mean? And Ohtani talked to the media, which he generally has not been doing.
12: Yeah.
11: And he
12: first time he's talked to the media this postseason.
11: Yeah. And even saying, you know, I can't put it on the physical ailments and I'm just kind of going to do a synopsis here. Talking about the Simpson shouldn't be the reason why I can't hit. And even if the injuries happen by accident, I take full responsibility. And he goes through talking about opportunities. But special rules, special players, we know this, all-stars. But the way Dave Roberts tries to explain the conversation passes understanding and reason as well. Like, there should have been 15 follow-ups to, what does that mean,
12: Dave? Yeah.
11: Like, I don't get it. Like, is he hurt? Like, because we know he's got the elbow. He's got the bicep. He's got the shoulder. He's got the knee. Like, all of that, we understand. Well, how limiting is it? He's going up there and he's waving at pitches. That ain't a physical thing.
12: Oh. Hey, look, and the shocking part to me is not that they need to do this, because look, every manager, every coach knows, look, there's guys on my team that once in a while need a kick in the ass, sure. Right? There's guys that need that. A lot of guys don't, and they're very self-motivated. Those are your best players, right? Your best players, stars are always self-motivated. It's shocking to me that Ohtani needs this. That this is an Ohtani thing, which tells me that, you know, generally, okay, he's not shown the demeanor that he's needed that, but maybe because of the injury, you need to be shown, hey, you can still play. Just because I know maybe you're afraid that maybe you don't think you can play, or you can only do certain things, or you're in a rut because of it, you're not getting out of it, but you can still play. You can, and the fact that he's okay to be in the lineup tells me that injury wise, yeah, he's all right. Cause the Dodgers, even though this is the NLCS, it's game three, they're not going to take his long-term health into a big risky situation by saying, hey, guess what? You know what? We can't play you because you really can't do it. The fact that this was a conversation, not we're talking to doctors, not we're talking to, we had a conversation about being able to play. This is a manager player motivation thing to get Shohei Ohtani. Hey, pick it up, man. Everybody else is trying. You make the lineup better. You make the lineup, a lineup that everybody is scared out of their minds to go against. We need you now. Whatever you've been going on, whatever's been going through your head, clear it up and let's go play. Like, I can't believe that Ohtani needs that message, but maybe that's what it is.

0: feel 9 feet tall right mm-hmm. now. They'd feel 25 feet tall going against a Dodger lineup without Otani.
1: So he's striking out five times tomorrow, isn't that what we can do?
0: I gotta help Frostburg on this. Otani striking out five times tomorrow. He's gonna make an error
1: while sitting on the bench. Immaculate.
2: 5 Ks, 15 strikes.
0: 15 strikes. He won't even see a ball. He won't even won't be a foul ball.
2: Put the platinum sombrero out there.
0: If there's anything worse than a platinum sombrero, that's what he's wearing tomorrow.
1: The bat's never leaving his shoulder.
2: Preach.
0: So there's because Frostburg thinks I curse all the teams. So there you go.
2: Easily going 6-for-6 tomorrow. I guarantee it now.
1: I mean, he's got a full documentation of 12, 13 years of this.
2: Kalshi?
0: What a day for Shohei Ohtani. 6-for-6 with 4 home runs, a triple and a double.
2: Wait, Vin's coming back for this game?
0: Yeah, well, I got
2: to
0: do that.
2: That's how great it's going to be. Yeah. Vin's coming back to call it.
0: That's how awesome it would be. Yes, 100%. But that's why I feel better about that tomorrow. And I feel a mental standpoint, the Dodgers being at home for this game, we've seen Snell win big games before, but this is going to be an early game. This is going to be where if Snell can put zeros up the first couple of innings, the Dodgers will break through and they'll win the game.
1: But let me ask you this question.
0: If Snell is in and out of trouble the first couple of innings, all of a sudden it can go bad for the Dodgers quick.
1: But even if he's cruising along, does Dave Roberts come for the hook? Or does he remember the World Series and the door opening when Snell left the mound?
0: No, wasn't it Snell that was on the mound that he went out to get
2: in Tampa?
0: And Snell pushed him and said, "No, go, get off the."
1: Old history, right? Man,
0: that was 6 years ago where they took Snell when Kevin Cash took Snell out of the game.
1: Time passes.
2: Snell's still pissed.
0: He should be. Yeah, I'd be mad too. Hey, the Rays would have a World Series if they kept.
1: They have sweet uniforms right now, and they still have a chance.
0: Hey, I do want to say that the Devil Rays uniforms tonight were outstanding.
1: I'm gonna go find my hat.
2: Stadium's a dump though.
0: I did well the stadium, yeah, and they only have like a million fans this year. But the uniforms, I didn't realize how much I liked the Devil Rays uniforms. Like they looked really, really good.
1: Fred McGriff once wore that uniform.
0: Oh, sure. Wade Boggs
1: wore
0: it. Wade Boggs got his 3,000th hit.
1: They've got a thing to commemorate it in the stadium.
2: Remember the horse you took around?
1: Yeah. And we have Wade Boggs pants.
0: I forgot how great that color scheme was. And then, you know, just now I think back and go, you really had to take.
1: Yeah, two touch pool, man. Two fingers.
0: Devil out, really? So many other teams do well with Devil in their
1: name. There's a lot of Devils.
0: Duke does fine. Arizona State does fine.
1: The Devils are immortalized forever because of Putty.
0: The New Jersey Devils do fine. Like the teams with Devils in their name, they all do okay. I don't think there's any bigger. We had to take Devil out of it. Well, I think so.
1: You should bring it back.
0: I think you're all right. No, that looked
1: that
0: really
1: might help
0: sweet.
1: you boost that attendance issue.
0: I would say those become our new permanent uniform. We can still be able to get the Devil Rays. It look awesome.
1: Yeah, it's got a little bit of a neon and it's got that giant ray. It's beautiful.
0: Exit Albata Fresca, exit Swollen Dome, the Jason Smith Show with my best friend Mike Harmon. Coming up next, you want a great big football story? One quarterback under so much pressure. Wait till we tell you what could be the final outcome for him. That's next. Jason and Mike, Fox Sports Radio. 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
0: Our lineup can't contain themselves.
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21: Social it works. Media now. Kids can be so cruel.
19: One quarterback and a completely different take on what's been going on the last couple of days. But first, special delivery Steve DeSager has what's trending tonight in the wide world of sports. SD.
22: We have mentioned that everybody's on the ice in the NHL tonight. 16 games total, including Carolina, which won its sixth in a row, 4-2 over Washington.
21: Steve.
22: Yes?
21: Were the Kings really on the ice, though?
22: Well, they did appear in uniforms on the ice at their home arena. They lost at home 4-1 to the Edmonton Oilers. There is still actually a game going. Bruins holding on at San Jose in the third, 4-3. Hurricanes captain Jordan Staal will miss 1 to 2 months with a torn calf muscle. Late night wins for Vegas. Also, St. Louis won 7-2 at Ottawa. And shootout victories for Montreal and Seattle. Celtics guard Peyton Pritchard agreed to a 2-year extension. The NBA regular season starts in a week. The WNBA Finals games in Atlanta next week will be in the Hawks' bigger arena after scheduling adjustments. U.S. women's soccer tied number one ranked Spain 2-2 near Philadelphia this evening. Patriots running back Travion Henderson is due to miss multiple weeks with a high ankle sprain. Patriots tackle Will Campbell will miss some time with a sprained MCL. The Rams release kicker Harrison Mevis and sign kicker Blake Groupie off the Jets practice squad. Rams tackle Alaric Jackson was suspended 2 games for punching an opponent after the contest last night. Bears defensive end Montez Sweat was suspended 2 games for PEDs. 49ers linebacker Dre Greenlaw's 1-game suspension was upheld. The Seattle Seahawks star wide receiver Jackson Smith and Jigba was limited at practice again today with an ankle injury, and Seattle plays Thursday at Denver. 2 Broncos defensive backs missed today's walkthrough due to ankle injuries, Patrick Surtain and Talanoa Hufanga. The Seattle Mariners will reportedly meet with Houston's Joe Espada about their manager's vacancy. His contract expires at the end of this month. And the NLCS resumes Wednesday night on FS1. The Brewers lead the Dodgers 2-0. LA DH Shohei Ohtani, despite the injuries, will be in the lineup. The ALCS is not playing again until Thursday in Cleveland. That's when they'll have their game 3. It's even at a game apiece. Tampa Bay, the top seed, won at home against Cleveland tonight, 3-1. Rays got the 3 runs, all unearned in the 4th inning, thanks to an error by third baseman Jose Ramirez. Chase DeLauder of the Guardians did have an RBI double and 2 walks, but Cleveland left 9 on base. And the losing pitcher for the Guardians, Parker Messick, 5 innings, no earned runs allowed, is a Tampa area native. He pitched at Florida State. The win to Freddy Peralta was 6 scoreless innings, 6 strikeouts, 99 pitches. The save to Brian Barker, just 8 pitches for him for the 3 outs. Liam Hicks, 2 hits, 2 RBIs.
23: Wait, where's all the, Freddy Peralta threw 8 pitches at 99 miles an hour. Most he's ever done, didn't do any of that. You had Freddy Peralta stats tonight like you're his agent. Now you're done with Freddy Peralta stats?
22: I'm just saying it. I used them earlier because it's the definition of news. It was unusual. It was man bites dog going on the mound tonight.
21: See, I also thought it was a bit of you couldn't stand to see Jason cry again as you laid out all those stats.
22: This is the only former Met anguish that you have left in the playoffs this year, Peralta.
21: I got Freddy Peralta. I got Edwin Diaz.
1: and I have the Brewers. Because, you know, hey, well, look at them. They could win the World Series without David Stearns, who is now ruining the Mets, right? Like, I mean, you know,
22: mathematically, Edwin Diaz is never going to save a game
1: if they never win
22: a game.
1: Okay. No, that is true. But so really, I'm full Guardians. Like, that's it. Like, the Guardians are fine. Like, there's nothing on there I have to worry about.
22: They're Mets free.
1: Just think about all the Mets former stars I have to worry about in the playoffs, which shows you how bad the Mets have been. Oh, all the best players, they're on all these playoff teams everywhere.
22: Except for Pete Alonso went to the Orioles, so good luck with that franchise getting to the playoffs.
1: Yeah, well. All right. Thank you, Steve. Jason Smith, Mike Harmon, live from the Fox Sports Radio studios. You know, the funny thing is, like my wife says to me today, when the baseball game, you know, we're talking about our day and planning, and she's a layman's baseball fan, you know, like she you know, she'll watch if it's a big game, if the Dodgers are playing, something like that.
3: Sure.
4: Is she a Tiger fan?
1: Not really. Like, I think the rest of her family, her family are huge Tigers fans.
3: Yeah.
1: Like, we talk and text. Mm-hmm. There's a big group text with all of us. And they're huge Tigers fans. But Pam is like, yeah, Pam is Michigan football, Michigan basketball, the Red Wings, the Lions. But like the Tigers are like, yeah, you know, okay. You know, as far as baseball goes.
3: Well, it's because they sucked for so long.
1: She says to me today, she goes, what's the schedule like? We're trying to figure out our day. Like, what do we got going on?
3: Yeah, yeah.
1: And she goes, well, what's the schedule today? What's going on baseball wise? I said, well, it's only one game today. And she goes, oh, who is it? Who's playing today? I said, well, it's the Guardians and the Rays game too. She goes, oh, okay.
3: That's it. I mean, what else do you have to say?
1: All right.
3: Could have gone without that one.
1: Yeah, like not the, like, Dodgers Brewers. Oh, what time is the game? And here's Ohtani
3: full
1: playing.
3: Full slate of NHL action.
1: What do we got? Guardians and the Rays. Oh, okay. That was it. I'm like, all right, yeah, I know. Yeah, you don't need to watch a game.
3: I have a feeling that's most of America.
1: You're fine.
3: Did we have any action today? Or is that tomorrow?
1: No, I mean, because you think about what the potential World Series matchups could be, right? Just from a strictly from a TV standpoint. Rays Brewers would be terrible. Now, you only have so many combinations, but Guardians, you would have they haven't won in all these years. Can they break that streak? And
3: they're
1: would
3: not
1: be
3: playing the Cubs this time.
1: The Dodgers would be great, but boy, you get Brewers Rays, it's, that's like a for diehards only World Series. Yeah, that's like, hey, if you're a big baseball fan, you're going to watch Brewers Rays. If you're not a big baseball fan, I'm going to watch the WNBA finals.
3: The NFL has just rescheduled several games to coincide.
1: We're going to play Monday, Tuesday, Thursday, Wednesday, every night. We're going to play every night this week. We don't need to worry about the World Series at all. Like, yeah, like really, if it winds up being the Brewers and the Rays, don't you, if you're Major League Baseball, go, okay, we're going to only play Tuesday, Wednesday, Friday, and Saturday nights. We're not going to play Sunday against the NFL. We're not going to play Monday against the NFL. We're not going to play Thursday against the NFL. We'll play Saturday night because we'll do okay against whatever college football is in prime time. Because you generally only get one or two games a week college football-wise in prime time. Like, oh, I really have to see that because it's so regionalized. But, like, I think if you're that, oh, yeah, we're gonna schedule on the fly Tuesday, Wednesday, Friday, Saturday night. That's it. That's when we're going to play. And then we're off Sunday.
3: Well, you got Cowboys, Packers for Sunday night football.
1: Oh, no, sorry. Tuesday, Wednesday, Friday, Saturday. That's when you play. Tuesday, Wednesday, Friday,
3: Saturday.
1: Yeah, I mean,
3: some of it is alternate programming. Just saying, all right, there's some folks that don't like the pugilism of the National Football League. Maybe they don't like the flags.
1: I'm not a fan of the sweet science like anybody else is.
3: Maybe you just want an alternative. I don't know, but... I ain't scared of you. I ain't sweating you.
1: But I'll give you an alternative right here.
3: Yeah, let's go.
1: The last couple of days, the story about Arch Manning has gotten so hot that the choices are, can he really go to the NFL off of this season, or does he have to go back to Texas, right? And now you're getting the, will Arch really go back to Texas? Now that's been the big debate coming off the Red River Classic this past weekend.
3: Is that what we call it now, a classic?
1: Well, the rivalry, classic.
3: Rivalry.
1: I just call it Red River.
3: Go back to the shootout.
1: Classic rivalry.
3: Yeah.
1: But classic's such a big phrase now. Classic can cover so many things. It's a big blanket phrase.
3: Because it doesn't have to be old to be a classic.
1: But now it's okay. Oh, is he going back? Now we talked about this the other night. Arch Manning, right now, if you're being honest, is a player who would probably be taken early in the second round of the draft. Because his physical skills are very good.
19: He's played well at times, right? I'm not saying he's played terribly. Like, he's played well at times.
21: Yeah.
19: But he's not someone that you're saying, hey, he is the franchise quarterback I'm giving the keys to on day one. He is a guy that we're curious about. We think he projects pretty well. He's a second round pick. He needs some time, needs to get in our system, and maybe he can become the starting quarterback one day. That's our, and it's a team that has a couple of second round picks. So you can't say, well, we have to get a starter. Because, you know, generally the first three rounds, you got to get starting players for your team now. It'd be a team that would have a couple of picks in the second round. So if Arch Manning doesn't play, at least we have a second round pick we're taking at some point that's going to wind up playing for us. That's the reality for Arch Manning. Arch Manning's not going to the NFL if he's going to be a second round pick. If he's going to be behind CJ Carr, he's behind Drew Mestemaker, which he is now. He's behind these guys because they're more dynamic. So the stuff about the NFL, that's out the window. Okay, so going back to Texas. What if I threw this at you?
21: Mm-hmm.
19: Arch Manning, transfer portal. And before you say, no, there's no way. No,
21: well, I mean, I like the chaos theory of it all.
19: Play this out with me here.
21: Yeah, okay.
19: For Arch Manning,
21: mm-hmm.
19: depending how the rest of this season goes, if suddenly he gets it, it's a great season for Texas, and Texas goes to the playoff, he plays well, okay.
21: Well, they got that, what, five-game stretch, yeah. Which is all ranked opponents in the current rankings. Yeah.
19: They wind up with three losses, and they don't make the playoff, and Arch Manning's stock is never lower. If you're Arch Manning, and there's a lot of politics go into this with whatever members of the Manning family are pulling the strings and figuring out this is what we want him to do with Texas, where we want him to play, where we want him to be. If you're Arch Manning, you're saying, okay, I got to get to the league now. And I've had 3 years in this offense, and all I did was watch my stock drop the last 2 years. Is Texas the right place for me? Because Sarkisian is the coach. Even if Sark gets fired, is the new coach coming in going to be a guy where I can go and get to the league in? And you're asking a really difficult question that all of a sudden the transfer portal seems like a big answer for you. Again, 3 years at Texas, where you had to sit behind Quinn Ewers, but 3 years in the same offensive system, and this is who you are. At this point, this is kind of who Arch Manning is in this system. Doesn't mean it's impossible for him, because what happened? We've seen star players change and go and get to the NFL.
21: We've seen a lot of Heisman winners after a transfer.
19: Jalen Hurts was benched at halftime of the national championship game for Tua Tagovailoa. What did he do? I'm transferring to Oklahoma. I think it worked out for Jalen Hurts. Super Bowl champion quarterback, big contract with the Eagles. We have seen star players do it. Quinn Ewers went to Ohio State, made millions of dollars, didn't play it down, left for Texas, right? We've seen star players go. This is how it goes. I get that it's Arch Manning. You want to think it's different, but you got to be a little bit desperate. Because if you're Arch Manning, if you're the Mannings, whoa, it's not working at Texas. He needs to be somewhere else. If you are Texas, and you're Steve Sarkisian, hey, the clock is ticking on you. And can you make it work with Arch Manning and be a playoff team and go far? If this year doesn't work out, I think the answer is if Arch Manning wants to go, or let's pursue a joint statement where we wish each other well and we start over again. Because maybe it's new energy around the team where it's not just everything is not catered towards Arch Manning. Not that Arch is a bad kid, but what I'm saying is that when you cater everything towards a quarterback, are you really doing the best you can for everybody on the team, right? Now, no Arch Manning there. Suddenly the new quarterback comes in. Maybe he's more of a team first guy. Not that Arch isn't a team first guy, but you change the energy. And somebody comes in that it doesn't become all about this guy. And maybe the team is better, right? You watch Peyton Manning leave Tennessee, and the next year his backup quarterback won the national championship, right? So T. Martin comes in after Peyton Manning leaves Tennessee. Well, Tennessee had their chance. Nope, won the national title. So Texas has to sit there and go, is Arch Manning being here, is this the best thing for us? Is it the best thing for Steve Sarkisian, who wants to keep his job as head coach at Texas? And it's not going to be surprising if the season ends in a non-upswing, uptick kind of way where they talk about it and there's great respect on both sides. We think Arch Manning says, we think it's time, you know, it's been a great experience here, but to reach my full potential, I want to go someplace else. I need to be someplace else. Steve Sarkisian is going to say, we loved having Arch, one of my all-time favorite players. He feels the need. This will be a fresh start for both sides. We wish him the best. Hope he gets to the NFL. Can't wait. I'm his biggest fan. And in the end, everybody gets what they need. Arch Manning can pick his next destination where maybe it's a better system for him. He can go to Michigan. Everybody would want. It'll be the free agent tour in college football that we've never seen before. He's going to visit Michigan and Ohio State and USC and UCLA and Oregon and what? And he's going to go everywhere. In Oklahoma, I'm sure. Hey, can Lincoln Riley come back and get me to the NFL? He will go visit everywhere, and he will find this is the right system. This is the right place for me. They're going to let me do what I need to do. They're going to do X, Y, and Z because I'm coming in as a savior. Because, again, Arch has been good. He just hasn't been to the level where I'm walking into the NFL, one of the top picks in the draft, and I'm making $50 million right away, and I'm going to be a $600 million quarterback a couple of years after that. So I can see easily that taking place this offseason.
3: Well, I mean, we look at the quarterback dearth. We have a problem in the National Football League. We talk about it with Jason Cole all the time. And you can go about halfway through the league and then just, it becomes a grab bag of, all right, what's the difference between quarterback X, Y, or Z? Not a whole hell of a lot. When we look at the current, predictions market, shall we say, in the Kelce world, Jeremiah Smith is your number one. He's got 40% of the monies, which is about a $500,000 pool right now. And then behind him, Mestemaker, Carr, Arch Manning, and then Darian Mensah. Well, Mestemaker is at 22%, Carr at 14, Manning, Mensah at 10%. Well, two of those guys, are transfer guys. We talked about Carson Beck. Go back to last year's quarterback class. Most of those guys that were projected as first round picks, a lot of them got hurt or tried to play while hurt and tank their stock. For Arch, what's been interesting is you've got Coleman, you got Wingo, you got a pretty potent run game. You're still 4-1, but you're only completing 63% of your pass attempts. Now, I haven't done the full overlay scatter shot. Let's see the shot chart from Arch Manning for this one. But that usually means you're shooting the ball downfield a little bit more and not taking the safe, easy throws, right? We talk about it with guys like Caleb Williams and others where it's like every once in a while, take the check down, improve those, some of those stats and get some yak and open things up. But for Arch, yeah, it's that curiosity of where would be the right place. You know, we talk about Iamaliava. He's done for the year. He'll go back to college, whether he's Bob Chesney's guy or not. I mean, his little brother's there too. But perhaps the rising
19: boy. Could you see Arch Manning here? You see, all of a sudden it's like Troy Aikman revisited, right?
21: Because
19: Troy,
21: you want to sell out the Rose Bowl?
3: But that's what I mean. Like all of a sudden you get that shot in the arm for recruiting and your alumni base and your boosters and TV and all of that stuff suddenly is on board. But it's just the notion of you've been pretty good, but the expectation is so high, surname or not. If you're the quarterback at Texas, expectations are high, whatever.
19: Oh, yeah, sure, sure.
3: Right, that's the thing. And I don't think they've built an offense that's catered to, all right, we're going to make Arch look great. Otherwise, you'd have more short passes and those numbers would be higher, right? And some of it is he is very deliberate with the ball and hasn't learned that, all right, get it out, 1-1,000, 2-1,000.
19: The game is not slowed down for him, right? The couple of things seeing him is that I don't know if it's just like body language for him. The game hasn't slowed down. He doesn't process.
3: Yeah, but
19: great,
3: the old body language thing. You know? People killed Cutler. He doesn't unnecessarily.
19: No, I mean,
3: for
19: it's
3: years
19: not like where I walk off the field and I'm dejected, but just body language where you can see him get a little tensed up for passes. He doesn't just seem to be throwing the football and playing easy. And this is when, you know, it happens when the game doesn't slow down for you and when you know you don't process well and doesn't always go to the right place with the football. Where again, 3 years into a system, you should be showing a little bit more of that right now. There should be more dynamic.
3: Well, maybe Sark sucks. How about that?
19: Right. No, it could be. I know you could be right. Right. It could be Sark, which is another why Arch Manning would say, I got to get away from him. Right. I'm telling you, Arch Manning in the portal is a thing, man. It's a tough schedule for
3: playing Kentucky. And that guy losses? Gets the best out of you.
19: Yeah. Kentucky and UCLA in the college football play. Kentucky, UCLA, and Indiana.
3: Let's go.
19: In the college football playoff. Like, what the hell's
3: going
19: on?
3: Well, we'll find out a lot about Indiana this weekend, baby. Let's go. Come on now.
19: Exit out by DeFresca. Exit Swollen Dome. Jason Smith, Mike Harmon live from the Fox Sports Radio studios. Coming up next, we got big stuff out of the NFL. We got players getting cut. We got crazy memes. Jason and Mike, Fox Sports Radio.
0: 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Just search The Jason Smith Show with Mike Harmon. You want to see Harmon's calves? How about Jason's Jets or Nick's onesie? It's all there, plus more.
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19: Just watch.
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2: You got a costume change for the final segment of the show?
0: Yeah, I put on my my Jet sweatshirt.
2: What's going on here, J-Lo?
0: You know, the other sweatshirt I was wearing, the tag really itched me, so I'm like, I got to get my other sweatshirt. Because I leave a sweatshirt here in case I need to for, you know, an emergency sweatshirt. And so I'm like, you know what? It was just itching me like crazy. I'm like, I'm not going to wear it driving home. So
2: you have an emergency sweatshirt here.
0: Yeah.
2: Well, you got a little cubby hole here.
0: You don't have, like, emergency clothes in your car? You have an emergency t-shirt in your car?
2: No.
0: Yeah, like, in case, like, what if you go out to lunch and, you know, I'm going to go eat and then I'm going to meet somebody somewhere for something like a business meeting and your shirt gets ruined because you get spilled ketchup on it. Oh, I got a special shirt. I got a break glass in case of emergency shirt.
2: I don't have those situations happen to me these days.
0: Well, you know,
2: I am not important.
0: It's going to happen to you. It's going to happen to you. You're going to go on a date. You're going to go, I'm going to lunch and then I'm going on a coffee date and you're going to spill mustard.
2: I'm going to go out on a limb and say that
0: you're
2: ain't
0: having hot dogs and it's going to be spilled mustard all the way down a shirt.
2: I appreciate the cut of your jib.
0: That's going to happen.
2: It's not going to happen.
0: Trust me. That's good. You're going to go, man, I got mustard all down my shirt.
2: Nah.
3: And she's just a Tuesday.
0: And she's going to go, oh, wow. I went on a date with a guy and he had mustard all the way down his shirt. Was it Mike Harmon? Was he wearing purple shorts and a backwards hat? Yeah, he was. Yeah, they talked about it on the show the other night. Oh, Harmon's on the radio?
2: It was predictive.
0: Okay.
2: Hey, to some people, that's still a big deal, I'll have you know.
3: What, mustard in the pants?
2: Exactly.
0: And on the
2: mustard
0: shirt.
2: On the shirt and purple shorts.
0: So, big stuff out of the NFL today. The Rams have decided that Harrison Mevis was the guy who was most responsible for their loss last night. Oh, hey, Mevis, how about you make a field goal? So they cut him, and we said it last night. I said they're going to sign Blake Groupie
2: because he's
0: on the Jets practice squad. He's the best kicker that was available before the season started, and then that's who they got. They got Blake Groupie. The Rams still have problems, man. They still have problems.
2: They have the same record as the Jets.
0: They do. I mean, the memes today of the Rams and the Jets with the same record, like the meme of John Daly and Tiger Woods and the Jets logo over John Daly and the Rams logo over Tiger Woods, like that's insanely entertaining, man.
2: And entirely accurate. Perception, reality.
0: But
2: performance.
0: The Rams have issues. They have special teams they can't figure out every year.
2: Well, now, but what's his, like, the fourth guy he's had?
0: During
2: his tenure?
0: Yeah, I think every year they're going to suspend. They're going to get a new special teams guy.
2: They should suspend the guy for.
0: But I jumped ahead of myself because, you know, you got Jackson suspended for two games for punching Bradley Chubb after the game was
2: over. After the game.
0: Like, the Rams, you got problems.
2: We're coming for prayer circle. You're like, punching guys in the face.
0: I don't think people understand how many problems the Rams have. This team that everybody thought was going to blitz their way to the Super Bowl has a lot of issues. And while maybe it gets Band-Aid covered the next couple of weeks because the schedule gets easier, it ends really difficult. And again, 2-3. And you're looking up at two teams that are better than you in the division right now.
2: The 49ers are undefeated.
0: like this season, like you still believe in the Rams' talent. And yeah, their record should be somewhat around 500. But like, we talk about teams that are looking at a reset after this year is over, and yeah, it's easy to look at the 0-5 teams, but what if you have a 7-10 Rams team? They're just going to run it back? They're just going to run it back with Stafford and Devontae Adams? Everything is cool. Like, the Rams have real problems, man. It's not just we change our kicker and we can do things, right? Because, again, you go back to Sean McVay, who thought, hey, the kicker I cut today was the guy I had so much confidence in last night. Why I went so conservative, happy with him kicking a 47-yard field goal after he already missed one. Like, how much sense does that make? It makes zero sense. The Rams got problems.
2: No, that's it.
0: The Jets may have less problems than the Rams. Now, I'm not saying the Jets are better than the Rams or they have
2: their
0: more
2: defense
0: expectations. The Jets' defense is legit.
2: 100%.
0: They have three defensive backs in the top 25 a Pro Football Focus grades through the first 6 weeks of the 5 weeks of the season, right? The Jets' defense is legit. But the Jets have less problems than the Rams.
2: Yeah.
0: They're not better or have more expectation. They have less problems. So when I saw that in the memes, I'm going, wow, we got less problems than the Rams. And everybody thought they were going to the Super Bowl. Like,
2: well, it's just exacerbated by the fact that you get the coverage and everybody had them as and penciled it in. Just saying, all right, they're going to defend it so far. Here we go. Funny thing happened on the way there.
0: Yeah.
2: Right? The guy that you acquired in the big trade, unavailable. Mm-hmm. Don't know when he's coming back. The other guy you coached out of retirement, he had a couple of good plays. Covered a fumble.
0: Yeah.
2: That Landman. Mm-hmm. And you've got some opportunities. Secondary. Right now you're at a, what is it? You're minus one in terms of your points for and against. Would you have thought that after five games? Nope. No. Nacua and Devontae Adams are doing their thing. You're running your 13 personnel. You're doing a lot of these things. And you've been, outside of Myles Garrett, pretty healthy so far.
0: Yeah. Yeah.
2: Right? Puka's been banged up a little bit, but when available, he's putting it up and giving you points. I mean, you look at the ridiculous stat line from the Monday night game. By the way, we want to make sure that folks also recognize that the Bills don't get a free pass. Because attempting a 45-yard field goal with 2 minutes left in overtime was dopey as well.
0: Yeah.
2: But they succeed and proceed, leaving it all on the Rams.
0: Exit Abba Fresca, exit Swollen Dome, the Jason Smith Show with my best friend Mike Harmon. Coming up next, a guy who's going to be hitting fourth for the Dodgers tomorrow in Game 3 of the NLCS, my buddy Ben Maller. 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
14: The American League Championship Series is tied at a game apiece after Tampa Bay's home win against Cleveland 3-1. The Rays got their three runs in the fourth inning thanks to an error by veteran third baseman Jose Ramirez. Winning pitcher Freddie Peralta of Tampa Bay went six scoreless innings with six strikeouts. Game three of the best of seven is in Cleveland on Thursday. The NLCS resumes Wednesday night on FS1. The Brewers lead the Dodgers 2-0. LA DH Shohei Ohtani, despite injuries, will still be in the lineup. Patriots running back Travion Henderson is due to miss multiple weeks with a high ankle sprain. 49ers linebacker Dre Greenlaw's one-game suspension was upheld. Bears defensive end Montez Sweat was suspended 2 games for PEDs. And Rams tackle Alaric Jackson was suspended 2 games for punching an opponent after the game Monday. And in the NHL, Carolina won it 6 straight, 4-2 over Washington. I'm Steve DeSager.
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0: It was all just a tease. That's all it was. Welcome in the beginning of another night of the Ben Maller Show. We are in the air everywhere. We chat nonstop. See, that's the format. It's the chatterbox that does not stop as we get plugged in to the sporty world, coast to coast, border to border, and beyond, on the vast and super abundantly powerful microphones of FSR emanating live.
1: Going live!
0: From the sauce aisle. A lot of sauce. Now, we picked out, not barbecue, not honey mustard. We're serving up awesome sauce. Unless we're not. Guaranteed human from the world famous Fox Sports Radio studios where the Ben Maller Show burner account. You got to have a burner account. It's very important to have a burner account. The burner account, along with our friend Reggie, the one and only Reggie from Minnesota and Texas Jack. We have a bunch of Hank in Tokyo, all these legends. They're like, hey, Maller, you got to help us out. I said, what do you need? What do you need? He said, well, can you let us know about the baseball on television? I said, yes, there is no time like October. The NLCS is here streaming live on Fox 1. The back-to-back, belly-to-belly World Series champion Dodgers taking on the top-seeded Brewers in an NLCS rematch game 3 resuming on a Wednesday night. One series from the World Series. Stream the MLB postseason live on Fox 1. You got to do it. You got to do it. And but wait, there's more. 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So our lead, don't bury the lead, my man. Our lead is from baseball. Talking baseball. Yeah, it's the greatest time of the year. October. And the playoffs going on, and we are heading down an avenue of Armageddon for baseball. And part of me does want this to happen. Part of me does want this to happen because the owners seem hell-bent on getting a salary cap. Anybody that knows anything about life knows you don't need a salary cap. Why would anyone endorse a salary cap? Only dumb people endorse a salary cap. But their whole argument in baseball is, hey, we gotta give the small guy a chance, the team that's too cheap to spend money. Okay. Well, we're on the cusp of a Milwaukee versus Cleveland or Tampa Bay World Series. Be careful what you ask for. The NBA is living that same life, by the way. The NBA is living that same life. They did a lot to shut down the smaller teams and all this. Well, the Knicks won. What are you talking about? Yeah, but San Antonio, you had Oklahoma City. You got a lot of the smaller, mid-sized markets that are having success in that sport. But our lead this hour from Los Angeles and the baseball playoffs here, the NLCS resumes on Fox 1, game number 3 on a Wednesday night.
2: Number 3.
0: At Chavez Ravine, there were some convenient leaks, the Dodgers leaking to their useful idiots in the media, the beat writers, that, hey, wait a minute, we might shut down baseball's unicorn. Benching the big bopper, who's a big flopper these days. Well, in the end, Dodgers manager Dave Roberts confirming that if you thought Shohei Ohtani was getting benched, you're a loser. Not happening. He will remain in the lineup to go 0 for 4, possibly 0 for 5, depending on how many at-bats he gets against Milwaukee. Robert said Ohtani was, quote, very convicted and adamant that he's close to rediscovering his form. When I get called by management, they say, you know, the show sucks, Ben. I say, yeah, but I'm close to being a good talk show host. I'm real close to being a really good talk show host. And they say, okay, we'll just let you keep talking. You suck right now, but we'll let you keep talking. Sure, why not? That's great. What a load of bullcrap. Does anyone buy that? Oh, yeah, he's close to rediscovering his form. and he's healthy enough to play. Well, either way, the Dodgers are in stranger danger zone. Now, you don't go full sky is falling until you lose a game at Dodger Stadium. Then you go sky is falling. Now, you're going to have to win a game in Milwaukee. They've already blown two chances on that. But the loss, they lose the game on Wednesday night, one of these games here at Dodger Stadium, then that's it. They're pretty much cooked. The Blue Crew trailing the Brew Crew in an all-crew matchup. 2-0, Milwaukee with the lead in the National League Championship Series. And the possibility, the Dodgers, if they don't get this done in the game on Wednesday night, the nearly insurmountable 3-0 deficit in terms of Milwaukee being in control here. Now, as far as Ohtani, they claim he's got all these things wrong with him, left knee inflammation. Oh, my bicep! That hurts, too. The bicep's all left up and whatnot there. So he's got this, that, and the other thing as he tries to rediscover how to hit a baseball. Okay, that is a good jumping-off point. Let us discuss the question. Are you surprised? Are you surprised that the Dodgers decided not to bench Shohei Ohtani? So I've got Old World Mafia, Uzbekistan, and Lego set. And we will combine all of these things together, and we are going to make you a bologna sandwich. Because if you believed that Ohtani was going to be benched, you were eating the bologna sandwich. I hope you enjoyed it. Had some mustard or some ketchup or something like that, because that was a bunch of bologna. Like, the idea that anyone would be surprised Ohtani didn't get benched, I look at you cross-eyed, is what I do. The whole benching story was a dog and pony show from the very beginning. Nobody believed it, who has any common sense, for a second. And it's like, yeah, oh yeah, the Dodgers are going to bench Shohei Ohtani. The same way Disneyland's going to say, you know what, we're going to close Space Mountain because the line's too long. Well, no. Ohtani is, in this little chapter of Dodger baseball, Shohei Ohtani is the godfather. He is. And following the Old World Mafia principles of honor, tradition, respect, and dignity, there's no way you can bench him. He deserves to be benched. Is there anyone that disagrees with that? You know, in you take the name away, you do the old Pepsi challenge, and you say, all right, we have A and B, player A, player B, take the names away. Ohtani be benched. Dave Roberts is not benching the boss. He's not benching the boss. It's kind of like the janitor firing the CEO if Dave Roberts were to bench Ohtani. Come on. The Dodgers, I'm telling you. I know some of the people over there, they would rather play 8 players versus 9 in the lineup, which is what they're doing, by the way. Actually, it's like 7 versus 9 because Will Smith sucks also. But they'd rather play shorthanded than disrespect the golden goose, Shohei Ohtani. And they just showed you their hand right now because he deserves to be benched. He's a net negative. He's a liability. And the Dodgers are not going to bench him. Like, oh, he's getting close. Well, maybe he'll find his swing in December. Listen, I understand there's financial ramifications here. The Dodgers are managing a corporate relationship, not just a lineup. That's a factor, whether you want to admit it or not. The boys in blue are not just a baseball team. They are a multi-billion dollar conglomerate. The Ohtani merchandising operation. It's the Ohtani merchandising operation. And occasionally they'll play baseball and whatnot here. And Milwaukee, they got to be loving this, right? You're Milwaukee. You're like, holy crap, this is great. Like, the Dodgers are so arrogant. They think they can win with one arm tied behind their back with Ohtani playing the way he's playing right now. And Milwaukee's on the power play in the NLCS. And they are licking their chops. And for so long, teams had the fear factor with Ohtani. They didn't want to pitch to him. And now you look at it, it's like they can't wait to pitch these Milwaukee Brewer pitchers against Shohei Ohtani, and I don't blame them. Like, the Dodgers are voluntarily playing without a designated hitter. It's pretty impressive. Ohtani, by the way, batting 150 with a 411 OPS in the postseason. I'm told that's not good. and 1-for-7 with 3 strikeouts in the National League Championship Series. The man is Mr. Automatica in terms of an automatic out for Shohei Ohtani, who I am convinced the amount of bullcrap coming from Dave Roberts that Ohtani could go up to home plate blindfolded, holding a broomstick, and Dave Roberts would call it a productive at-bat. Really liked him in that spot. Did you, Dave? Yeah, really, really did. All right, now to the American League Championship Series. They actually played a game on a Tuesday night there. We head to the Sunshine State with Brian Anderson and Ron Darling and Jeff Francoeur there on Turner Sports. Yeah, they're still in business. I thought they went out of business when they lost the NBA, but they're still in business. So there they were, Brian Anderson, Brewers broadcaster. It must annoy him that he has to do the other series and not the Brewers series, and the Dodger guy gets to do the Dodger series for Fox, Joe Davis. But Freddie Peralta, who sucked.

0: will be Thursday night back in northern Ohio, weather permitting. There is some rain in the forecast, so there is some rain. We'll see how that goes there. The skipper of the Cleveland Guardians, he gets the vote of confidence is what he gets. Well, let's get the state of the Guardians address here. The Cleveland Guardians tied 1-1 after losing. Steven Vogt is the manager, and defensive blunders all over the place. Here's what he had to say.
1: And he rips one to right down the...
0: Apparently he sounded like a play-by-play guy. So we don't play sound. Steven Vogt, 1-1, usual standard bullcrap there from the manager. All right, so here's the question. Did Freddy Peralta and the Rays win this game? Or did Jose Ramirez and the Guardians lose this game? That's the question. All right, so there's only one correct answer. And you know, if you've been with the show a long time, the better stories in the losing locker room, most games are lost, not won. This is, what kind of punch was this for the team formerly known as the Tribe? This was a body blow, body blow, body blow. October baseball, I am told, is about a lot of things. One of the things it's about is concentration. You got to have concentration. And Jose Ramirez was, it looked like, mentally chasing butterflies while the game was chasing him, which generally is not a good strategy. Freddy Peralta was good. I'm not going to rain all over Freddy Peralta. He was good. He was. Jose Ramirez, though, suffering from a Cat 5 brain fog, a Category 5 brain fog. For Jose Ramirez, he had so much fog upstairs. How much fog did he have? Thanks for asking. He had so much fog upstairs that he had enough to qualify to go over to Universal Studios Halloween Horror Nights, and he could have gone over there and supplied the fog. That's it. The man had a complete cranial power outage as Jose Ramirez's brain buffering like a pirated NFL stream from Uzbekistan. I'm sure no one watches those streams. You should not do that. Bad job by you. And Jose Ramirez, you live by Jose Ramirez's bat, you die by Jose Ramirez's glove, and you see how it all turns out. But he's an elite player who temporarily turned into a guy trying to remember. You know, you ever walked into the kitchen? You get old enough, you walk into the kitchen, it's like, why did I walk here? Why am I in the kitchen? I don't understand. Like, what am I supposed to do here? I must have left something here. I don't get it. So he was caught napping. That's it. Cleveland, I'm pretty sure they're not good enough to give a game away. And we will never know whether the Guardians would have won this game had they played a clean game. But we do know they lost it because they gave the game to Tampa Bay. They did. This game was delivered by Jose Ramirez, United States Postal Service. Congratulations there. And all Tampa Bay had to do was sign the certified mail, little thingamajig there, and they got the W. And they did. So that said, this series too close to call after two games. And these teams, are they exciting? Hell no! They're not that exciting, but they are separated by millimeters. Yes. And people have said, well, are you going to talk about the World Series if it's Tampa Bay, Cleveland, or versus Milwaukee, one of those two? And I said, well, yeah, we might do it on the fifth hour podcast. We might have to do that. Anyway, last word to the Bronx, where former Yankee manager Joe Girardi passionately defending Aaron Boone. Do you see this? Now, Girardi suggesting that this past season might have been the best managerial season for Aaron Boone. And we thought this was originally at the Improv. This was some stand-up comedy here. Apparently, he was not joking. Girardi praising Aaron Boone for overcoming adversity. Oh, the adversity. Oh, my. And shifting from an offensive-driven team to a pitching-heavy team, the Yankees, and juggling the bullpen and all that. But it wasn't all sunshine, rainbows, and lollipops, as Girardi did get out his Astro Blaster and take some shots at Jazz Chisholm for saying that his reckless defensive play there in game two of the ALCS, he was going to do that again. Girardi said, no, you can't do the same thing. It didn't work. Girardi also questioning the lack of accountability in the Yankee clubhouse as he cited the repeated mental mistakes that the

0: Yankees had this past season, base running blunders and players sliding past bases. Just a dumb baseball team. All right, so the question, how much stock do you put on Joe Girardi defending the Yankees manager Aaron Boone and slamming Jazz Chisholm? So I put down zero, zilch, nada as the Girardi endorsement of Aaron Boone is worth less than expired Chuck E. Cheese tokens from back in the day when they used to have tokens. It's an absolute no purchasing power situation. Now, the most interesting part in many ways is Joe Girardi talking about the lack of accountability in the Yankee locker room, which is really calling out Aaron Judge. Aaron Judge is the El Capitan of the Yankees. So when you say there's a lack of accountability in the clubhouse, you're really calling out Aaron Judge. Are you not? That's how I heard it. He's the captain. So if there's lack of accountability, it falls on his shoulder. Now, that being said, Joe Girardi is a card-carrying member of the Brotherhood of Managers, whether active or former managers. And he's also collecting a Yankee broadcasting check. He does some Yankee games, not a lot, but he does some Yankee games on TV on the YES Network, the propaganda arm of Yankee baseball. And he's collecting that check, and you expect Joe Girardi to toss Aaron Boone under the number four train? Come on, please. This is the easiest endorsement in all of baseball. It is. Joe Girardi knows that Aaron Boone is going to be back next season, and he's going to do the games on TV. So you think you're going to kowtow to Aaron Boone? He thinks he probably would. And he's also operating under the assumption that whenever baseball ends its work stoppage, Jazz Chisholm will be headed to a different outpost. And we all know Aaron Boone is just a middle manager with a tablet, and as long as the tablet has power, he's okay. He's not some visionary. He's not. Aaron Boone is essentially assembling the Yankee Stadium Lego set piece by piece. You give him the instructions, and you say, all right, here's what you got to do to build the ballpark. Okay. He will build a lovely replica with those Legos. Just great. You take away the instruction manual, and Aaron Boone will be sitting on the carpet chewing on those plastic Lego bricks, just crunching away. And say, oh, this is interesting. It's very crunchy. It's extra crunchy peanut butter is what it is. And the Yankees have been for many years here the most expensive, underachieving country club in American sport. So congratulations to the Yankees on that. They have spent years and years talking about fundamentals while playing baseball like nobody bothered to read the manual on the fundamentals. You feel me on that? All right, it is the Ben Maller Show. We are about to hit this magic button and release all the phones. All the phones are about to be released. We'll open up all the lines. If you'd like to be part, 877-996-6369. Keep in mind, it's easier to get in now. It's going to get progressively harder as we go through the overnight. So if you want to be part of the show, hit us up right now. Say hello. Again, 877-99 on Fox. That's 877-996-6369. Also on X, at Ben Maller. That is at Ben Maller. If you want to be part of the program that way, as the playoffs are continuing in baseball, and as a managerial, one of the high-profile managerial jobs already been filled in baseball for the teams that did not qualify for the Final Four. We'll take a look at that. The whole thing, we'll take your calls, 877-99 on Fox. We'll get to all of that, and we will do it next. However, it is the A block, and let's see, what hour is it? Let's find out.
1: Number one.
0: Look at that, hour number one, and it's all about Express. 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

0: Ben Maller Show, Fox Sports Radio, as we continue on. Heading into a 14th day of October. Still the 13th out west, as we'll all be there before you know it. Well, our friends in Alaska and Hawaii, Kev Atomic in Alaska. Our pals in Hawaii. We haven't got a lot of calls from Hawaii. Dorko the comedian left the show. I was told he was upset that he did not win a Benny Award. So he has left the show. It's unfortunate. Shocking that we could lose a listener because of a Benny Award.
1: Well, now he can't put that on his resume and all the lost jobs that he would have got from that.
0: I understand. He wanted the Malapalooza. He wanted the Malapalooza. Remember, he was in the Malapalooza.
1: Oh.
0: Yeah. He was upset.
1: Well, that's a fan vote. We don't have any control over that.
0: Yeah. We do miss Dorko, so if anybody knows Dorko in Hawaii, let us know. Hopefully he's doing okay. In the meantime, 877-99 on Fox. There he is. Where does he rank in the pantheon of bad comics that have called the show? Dorko.
2: We don't appreciate your jokes, old man.
0: The effort was there. 877-99 on Fox. Also on X, at Ben Maller. That is at Ben Maller.
3: I want to be like Lady Gaga.
0: Be part of the program. You can also say hello to the entire staff. You're Loretta FSR Tech Queen right there.
4: Meow.
0: Koopa Loop at Up Bronco Fan. That's Up Bronco Fan. Your comments can and will be used against you in the court of the Maller Militia, so please act accordingly. And do not upset the Supreme Court Justices Ferg Dog and Alf and Maller Prop Guy. Do not do that. And we need someone to fill in for our friend, Inca Terror. He's traveling abroad. He announced his departure yesterday, so he's heading out. He's heading out, and that's it. He'll be back in like a month or two or whatever. Just traveling around, just doing his thing. All right, it is the Ben Maller Show as we continue on here, and the Maller Militia with a lot to say. A late-night drug tester says Ohtani's slump is just a marketing ploy. He will get 6 runs batted in and claim he changed his pregame drink, which the Dodgers will sell for $50 a bottle in Game 4. Well, that's a good story. However, if you think it's just $50 a bottle, you don't understand the price gouging at Dodger Stadium. That'll be $250. You kidding me? They're charging like $150 for a cheeseburger. What are you talking about? They have no shame over there. Bob,
4: dude, that burger better feed like 7 people.
0: It feeds all, like, small island nations can live off that burger for a month. Bob writes and says, hey, Ben, thanks for telling me Ohtani's OPS stat is not good. Where do they come up with these stats that nobody knows what they are? That's from Bob in Glen Allen, Virginia.
1: That's a pretty basic stat.
0: Yeah, OPS, Bob, has been around for a while. Now, I think you're talking more about spin rate, exit velo, and some of the other stats. There's literally a stat for everything. I have a friend of mine who has worked around baseball who swears that the analytic revolution in sports is because the younger generations grew up with everyone just kissing their ass, and so they have to find a stat that they lead the league in. So they have so many stats that guaranteed you lead the league in something. Ferg Dog writes in, says, Dave Roberts is never going to bench Ohtani. He likes him in that spot, going 0-for-4 every game too much. The Dodgers will never overcome the 100-win curse, the wicked witch placed on them. I'm sure they can't win because of that. Clearly. Clearly. Zach writes in, I assume he's from Colorado. He says, what would you do to fix the Rockies? Well, first of all, I'd actually try. They haven't tried. Because when you try, you can actually put a competitive team on the field. You're only a few players away. Like, it's always the argument, right? A couple of starting pitchers, halfway decent major league starting pitchers, a couple of good relief pitchers, and a couple of good hitters. So you're like 6 players. All right, well, that's a lot of players, but it doesn't seem like that much. You don't have to replace the entire roster. You get a couple of competent starting pitchers, a couple of competent relief pitchers, and a couple of decent hitters, and you're on your way. And just try. Yes. All right. Jill writes in, says, I love Joe Girardi. He says what he feels. Aaron Boone did have a decent season, considering all the injuries, Aaron Judge, etc. But I agree, there is no accountability, and I can't stand Jazz. It's from our friend Jill. I'd say she's a long-suffering New York sports fan, but she is a Knicks fan, and the Knickerbockers just did win the championship. Nature Boy answering the call to the Wild says, Brian Anderson is way better than Joe Davis at baseball. Can you ask Anthony to say hey to Brian? No, because Anthony's not a baseball guy. Anthony, what do you like again, Anthony? Can you tell me what you like?
3: I like football.
0: All right. Well, thank you. Appreciate that. Bagel Boy says, excellent monologue, Big Ben, a realist. Unlike Cowboy fans, he says. Unlike Cowboy fans. All right. What do we got here? Who else do we have? Let's see. One more, and then we'll get to the calls. Jason the Diamond Man writes in. He says, I do not hate Maller's idea that the Rams would sign Justin Tucker as their new place kicker. Well, bad news, Jason. The Rams have passed on Justin Tucker. They signed a guy who's the size of a garden gnome as their, I guess he's going to be their kicker. I don't know if they're going to have a tryout or not. The Rams did sign a kicker off the Jets practice squad. They released the thicker kicker who didn't deserve to be on the team. He was on thin ice to start with and then went out and had a disastrous performance for the Rams. So they have fired the thicker kicker after a couple of shanks against Buffalo. And they keep saying, well, that last kick was blocked. It was such a bad kick. How bad was it that it, the only reason it was able to be blocked was because the kick went on in the wrong direction. All right, 877-99 on Fox is the number. And to the phones we go. Let's say hello to Drew, who's in Coral Gables in beautiful Florida. What's going on? Hi, Drew.
5: Listen, I am really aggravated at watching these Dodgers one strike out like crazy. And another thing is, let's take Ohtani out of the conversation here. If it was any other of the eight players on that team outside of the pitcher, he would have benched him. But he ain't going to bench Ohtani because he's got too much power. And he screws around with that lineup. Everybody's got a different order and watch their, you know, every game. It's like Ohtani will hit fifth, Freeman sixth, Muncy third. There's just no consistency. And I look back on their season. To me, it looks like the August 31st series when they came off a road trip. They played the Red Sox and they got swept. Then they get swept by the Braves. Then they get swept by the Cubs. They're losing 2 out of 3 to the Arizona. Now, maybe that's because they had such a freaking big lead before the All-Star break. They didn't have anything to play for. And yet, that's when Robert should have put, I can't pronounce it, the kid number 95, the rookie. Sit Ohtani's ass down and put that kid in there. At least the kid has some enthusiasm, because from what I'm seeing, the only two people on that team that has any kind of enthusiasm is Mookie and Edmund. They're the only two. The rest of them, I don't know if they're too old.
0: Well, they look—they're terrible. Now, listen, you're going full panic. It's premature for a panic. Bad job by you. You can't go full panic yet, Drew. You got to wait till they lose a game at Dodger Stadium, then you can go full panic. If they lose the game on Wednesday night or whenever Thursday here, then you go full panic. You can't. You're prematurely going full panic. The Dodgers, they just win these games at home and they give themselves a chance to win the series. Obviously, they look terrible right now. What do you want me to say? They're terrible. I would bench Ohtani.
5: I agree with you.
0: Okay.
5: And I agree with you 100%. It just seems like ever since that series against Boston, they have been going down and they strike out like freaking 5 out of 10 times. They can't even get the freaking ball out of the infield.
0: No, it's futile. They're limp. It's pathetic. They do look old. They look like an old team.
5: Yes, they do.
0: The lineup looks old. All right. Thank you, Drew. You feel better?
5: Ben, you the man, buddy.
0: All right. Thank you, buddy. There you go. There's Drew, buddy. Unloading. I unload too, but I wait a little bit. Go to Blind Scott, who was on the mailbag this past weekend. Many of you enjoyed that. Others of you hated it. Hello, Blind Scott in Boston.
6: So I want to come on the mailbag again. That was the proudest thing I ever did. I'm so proud of that. That's the greatest accomplishment in my life going on there. I like how it went. I'll be available at the same time if you want to call me. I deleted the Twitter app. Wanted to come on the fifth hour to talk about Walter's son. I understand disability very well, cerebral palsy and genetic diseases, and I think it would be great for us to discuss. We have a lot of disabled people listening in the audience, and I just want to tell y'all, if you're struggling, you could call 988. I mean, you could email Ben Maller. His mother-in-law is a nurse. We would do anything to help anybody with disability on this show that might be struggling with mental illness or might be just struggling in general. We don't want to lose any listeners like we lost Walter's son. If you remember Walter's son, when Walter first started selling crystal meth, he was very engaged and he was happy. But then at the end of the show, he was very much against it and thought it was a bad thing. So I'm very sorry that we lost him, and I consider him part of the Maller militia. And we have a childhood star on this show. And if Ben's not interested in the fifth hour email bag, I might go on the sixth hour email bag with Justin Cooper, and that's about Ben Maller. That's going to be about Ben Maller.
0: Is that right? Okay, that'll be big. Yeah, now there was rumors, and I guess they were going to bring it back. Robbie the Mariner. I know you love Robbie, and you're a big fan of Robbie and the Aussie
6: There's
0: guy.
6: Queen Roxanne.
0: And Queen Roxanne. Yeah, they were doing the Mallertown podcast was going to come back, and then
6: they don't really like me. So a lot of these people just hate me, and they prefer that.
0: Why would they hate you? I don't understand. Why would they hate you?
6: Well, because they don't feel you make them hate me because you use my wrong pronouns and you don't support me and you gaslight me.
0: I just had you on the fifth hour podcast. That's the ultimate. That's the alt. Did he just do a 180 right there?
4: Totally did.
0: Did he not start the call by saying the greatest accomplishment of his life?
4: I was so excited. I was like, oh, look, he doesn't hate you anymore. I don't know.
0: Now I'm going to give him a pass because Blind Scott's off the meds. So I'm going to give him, from what I've heard, I don't know. You know, he's not taking the meds. And so that happened. See, the problem is I brought up Robbie and these other people, and then that.
4: You made him jealous.
0: Yeah, that triggered him. That was painful for Scott. That was unfortunate. Anyway, it is the Ben Maller Show. By the way, Don Mattingly, Donnie Baseball, by default, because apparently nobody else wants the Phillies job, Don Mattingly, apparently, what we're hearing, the job is his if he wants. He's going to remain the Phillies manager 2027 after Alex Cora said, I ain't going there, Mattingly. And the Phillies started terribly under Rob Thompson, then turned things around, although they tanked in the playoffs. So he's supposedly in line, Don Mattingly, to get that job full time. Good for him. All right, here's the Who Am I game. I was a sixth round pick. I threw the most famous lateral in NFL playoff history. And I also even appeared in professional wrestling for TNA at the Slammiversary. I believe that's what it was called. Anyway, sixth round pick. I threw the most famous lateral pass in NFL playoff history and appeared in TNA wrestling back during my career. Who am I? That is the question. The answer. We'll get to it, and we will do it next. However, it is the B block. What hour is it?
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0: 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It's available everywhere. It's omnipresent. And hit that little subscribe button there. You're good to go. I know. It's wild and crazy, right? Yes, it is. Thank you. All right, back to it we go, and we'll pay off the somewhat popular, Who Am I?
1: Who?
0: It's where we pretend to be somebody else, and here we go. I was a sixth-round draft pick. I threw the most famous lateral in NFL playoff history. I also appeared in TNA Wrestling back in the day. Who am I? That is the question. What is the answer? And let's see, does anyone in the Maller Militia know the answer? Femi, the top Uber Eats driver in the Twin Cities, is going with Rob Gronkowski as his answer. What else do we have? Let's see here. Alf, the alien opiner, says Eli Herring, the high draft pick, turned down millions to not work in the NFL on the Sabbath. Okay. That's from our buddy. Who else? Terry Bradshaw, guest by Maller Prop Guy. Page down. Jesse the Body Ventura from Not Blind Austin. Lawrence got it right, obviously cheating. Jerome Bettis, the bus goes round and round. The wheels on the bus go round and round. That's from Analog Al for Jerome Bettis, his answer. Frank Hauser going with Chicago Bears great Pard Pierce is his answer. King Kong Bundy from our friend Natron, who lives up in Stockton and comes to the Maller meet and greet with his lady there every year. He's in Vegas. We get to hang out with Natron. A tree from the 773. He got it right, obviously cheating. Who else do we have? Page down. Analog Al says Blind Scott is awesome in Blind Scott's head. So he says, El Rey says we need to go back to Worcester. I would love to go back to Worcester. I had a great time in Worcester. The people at the Woo Sox were very nice the next day. We had a wonderful night out, met a lot of friends of the show. It was a great time. So we have no plans to go back to Worcester, but we'll love to. I love hanging out in Boston. Need to go there more. All right, one more time. Here's the Who Am I game. I was a sixth-round pick. I threw the most famous lateral in NFL Who? Playoff history. I also appeared in TNA Wrestling. Who am I? Lorena!
2: It's obviously Hulk Hogan.
0: No. That would be the man who completed the illegal lateral, Frank Wycheck, the late Frank Wycheck, the Kevin Dyson, Music City Miracle. He had a good passing career. Didn't pass much, but he completed most of the back. Frank Wycheck. 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
16: The American League Championship Series is tied at a game apiece after Tampa Bay's home win against Cleveland 3-1. The Rays got their three runs in the fourth inning thanks to an error by veteran third baseman Jose Ramirez. Winning pitcher Freddy Peralta of Tampa Bay went six scoreless innings with six strikeouts. Game three of the best of seven is in Cleveland on Thursday. The NLCS resumes Wednesday night on FS1. The Brewers lead the Dodgers 2-0. LA DH Shohei Ohtani, despite injuries, will still be in the lineup. Patriots running back Travion Henderson is due to miss multiple weeks with a high ankle sprain. 49ers linebacker Dre Greenlaw's one-game suspension was upheld. Bears defensive end Montez Sweat was suspended 2 games for PEDs. And Rams tackle Alaric Jackson was suspended 2 games for punching an opponent after the game Monday. And in the NHL, Carolina won it 6 straight, 4-2 over Washington. I'm Steve DeSager.
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a lightning bolt when you have no power? Can you have that? Welcome in the beginning of another hour of the Ben Maller Show. We are in the air everywhere as we gab away. And we have low prices that nobody can beat. We're giving our takes away for free. You get a take. You get a take. You get it. Everyone gets a take. I know. Coast to coast, border to border, and beyond, on the vast and stratospherically powerful microphones of FSR emanating live from the roller as we drive that steamroller around the radio dial, guaranteed human, from the world-famous Fox Sports Radio studios where Alameda Lou from the Bay, he's got his Brock Purdy jersey on. He's got his little sippy cup. He's got a little 49er sippy cup there. 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Fluffy Dave, Tom the Terrible. 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The crown is yours. And Kathy in Madison, she's all fired up. She's in Wisconsin. She's a big Brewers fan. She's very excited about the series continuing in the National League Championship Series. And there is no time like October. The NLCS is here streaming live on Fox One. The back-to-back World Series champion Dodgers take on the top seed Brewers. Game 3 of the NLCS will be on Wednesday night. This NLCS rematch, one series from the World Series. You can stream the MLB postseason live on Fox One. And our lead this hour, from the power outage heard around the NFL following Denver's latest beatdown of the 0-5 Chargers, although it wasn't really a beatdown. They won the game by 6 points. Justin Herbert, the incompetent quarterback of the Chargers, has had his name bandied about. A lot of trade chatter, if you follow this kind of stuff, that's heating up. I don't know if you saw any of this or not. Perhaps not. Herbert signed one of those mega millions contracts through 2029. He's contractually obligated to the team that used to be in San Diego, the Chargers. And he's got massive money. There is a no-trade clause. So there is a no-trade clause. Now, his value in terms of the trade market, there are some that are saying, well, he's worth 2 first-round picks. You know, and people are just throwing fettuccine Alfredo against the wall to see what sticks. They're like, well, he's worth 2 first-round picks. Others are like, well, nah, you couldn't even get a second round and a third round pick for Herbert the way he's playing. He has been not only a quarterback, he's been terrible this year for the Chargers, completing less than 60% of his passes with 5 touchdowns, 7 interceptions, which I'm told is not good, 17 sacks in 5 games. Bad situational awareness. And that's on him, and a miserable passer rating. The numbers are bad across the board for Justin Herbert. He is winless in 3 playoff appearances, including one of the all-time great choke jobs in pro football history, as the Charger quarterback did nothing in the second half, which is why the Jacksonville Jaguars storm back from 27 points down. And then last year, if I remember correctly, against the Texans, Justin Herbert was very generous giving the football away. So November is approaching. We're getting, you know, it's already the 14th of October. November approaching, the trade deadline. The Chargers publicly insisting that they are never, ever going to trade Justin Herbert. They let that be known to the sock puppet, who in NFL insider crowd that just repeats everything,
Oh, no, we're not trading him. We'll never trade, never, ever going to trade Justin Herbert. That's a long time. All right, so it's good jumping off point. Let us discuss the question for those of you in the back of the room. What do you make of Chargers quarterback Justin Herbert being floated by some on the trade market and the Chargers claiming, no, no, no, we're never going to trade this guy? So I've got assembly line, McDonald's soft serve, and barbed wire. And we will combine all of these things together, and we are going to have a screw loose, which is what some of the people that call this show have. A few screws loose. All right, so number one. I said number one. Now, privately, the Chargers have made it be known that we are not getting rid of Justin Herbert. That is their position. They leaked it. Adam Schefter had it. They said, well, we're not going to trade this guy. However, the circle of life in the NFL is you are a promising quarterback coming out of the draft. You play okay. You get a big contract. And then at that point, you got to crank it up a couple of notches. He's not cranking it up a couple of notches. And we know that one man's trash is another man's treasure. That's the way it is. And just, if you don't believe me, look at Goodwill, look at OfferUp, all those places you get other people's garbage and you get very horny for that stuff. And so Herbert is a guy that throws the football like Zeus, throwing thunderbolts. Just like that. That's what it sounds like. That's a thunderbolt. Yeah. Unfortunately, the scoreboard does not award points for mythology. So if only the Zeus-like throws, the thunderbolt, if those were worth points, that would be great. And you look at all the stats and all the niceties that were tossed out by Chris Collinsworth and Troy Aikman and back when Tony Romo was an upstanding citizen and he called NFL games, and how many broadcasters just loved Justin Herbert. Slava, all over Justin Herbert. You look back at that, and it's kind of like he was a bag of Ruffles potato chips, the flaming hot cheddar and sour cream. A lot of empty calories there. And yet he was given the franchise quarterback contract and didn't deliver the results. Not a big game quarterback, Justin Herbert. Not a guy that gets it done in the big moment. He hasn't been that guy. You're not that guy, pal. You're not that guy. And the Herbert alibi assembly line, the Justin Herbert alibi assembly line, operates 24 hours a day, 7 days a week, including all federal holidays. It does not shut down. Every failure has a nice excuse, a really nice excuse, every single one. And I say, oh, well, it's not his fault. It's the offensive line. Okay, it's the offensive line's fault. That's great. Oh, no, it's the coaching staff. They're the ones that are effing up. Okay, they're stupid. Fine. No, it's the injuries. Okay, I got you. It's the injuries. No, wait a minute. It's the receivers. It's their fault. No, hold on a sec. It's the fans. There's not enough powder blue fans. That's why Herbert's not good. Herbert is always just an innocent bystander, even though he's the donkey under center. Right? He's always the innocent bystander at the scene of the crime. And it's one football crime after another for the Chargers, one after another. At some point, he's either just incapable of doing it and he just can't overcome adversity or what else? I don't even know any other answer to that. What would the other answer be? Now, for those of you that said there's no way the Chargers are going to trade him, they said they're not going to trade him, blah, blah, blah, blah, blah. Yeah, Herbert has a no-trade clause. Whoop-de-damn-do. Whoop-de-damn-do. He's got a no-trade clause. That's great. What does that mean? That just means he can handpick the team he wants to play for. It also means he can get a little kicker, a little sweetener, some sugar put on top, and they can facilitate a trade. Now, Herbert is one desperate owner away from becoming someone else's very expensive science project. Very expensive science project. And you say, well, who would be in the market? The obvious one would be the Atlanta Falcons. They don't have a quarterback. Michael Penix Jr., when he plays, is okay, but he's always hurt. Tua sucks.
So they don't have a quarterback. What, if you're Atlanta and you got all these toys around the quarterback position, all these great playmakers, why would you not call the Chargers up and say, hey, let's make a deal. Let's bring in Justin Herbert, see if he likes to eat grits. We'll bring him to Atlanta. Or if you're the Minnesota Vikings, you don't have a quarterback. You've got a championship-level defense in Minnesota. You don't have a quarterback. You go on this gimmick sideshow guy, the glitch, Alligator Arms Murray. Now, I'm not convinced that Herbert's an upgrade from Kyler Murray. Some of you people are, so go that direction. And then you look at some of the other bad franchises that are always making moves that you question. You say, well, the Cleveland Browns, they don't have a quarterback. And the Arizona Cardinals, they don't have a quarterback. All right, now, page two. To the Fight Club. That's right. Body blow, body blow, body blow. Fight Club. Fallout, Monday Night Football postgame. The Bills beat the Rams in overtime on the undercard. In the main event, the Rams actually knocked out the Buffalo Bills. What? Yeah, well, if the game had gone to double overtime, as my friend Alex used to say, then, hey, that would have been a win for the Rams. It was the postgame punch heard round the football world, everyone buzzing about this. I assume you know by now. We talked

0: months-long Mueller deliberation of the available information, we have determined that Alaric Jackson was not actually suspended for throwing a punch for fighting. He was suspended for being an idiot to the highest degree. Congratulations. The irony here is extraordinary. It just is. So Jackson works in one of the most heavily televised industries in America. There isn't a lot of live television. Local news is live in television and sports are live. And nothing draws an audience more than the NFL. So you work for a business that is a TV show and they sell football, but it's really a TV show. And you somehow, you jackwagon, somehow forgot that the game was being televised. Or you assumed that there was something else going on. The NFL didn't need to investigate this. They had the punch from not one, not two, not three, not four, not five. How about six different camera angles? I'm guessing there's some drone footage somewhere of the punch. And Jackson apparently thought the final whistle meant the surveillance system was unplugged. That's it, no more. It's difficult to claim that you've been misunderstood when your fist is doing all the talking. It's very difficult. The man possesses Alaric Jackson, based on some of his other activities here as well. He possesses the impulse control of a toddler who has been told, hey, the McDonald's soft serve machine is broken. And, well, no, I need my cone. I need my vanilla cone. Where's my McFlurry? What's wrong with you people? So, I will tell you, try punching a colleague at the office Christmas party, which will be here in a couple months. Try punching a colleague and see how understanding your employer becomes. Let me know. Get back to me. All right. I'm not telling you to do that. I'm just saying if you do that, get back to me. So, Alaric Jackson, the football IQ, it went from questionable to assembly required. There was an employee at the company years ago that did go. It was not him. We did have an employee who did throw a haymaker, who then actually ended up on network television, by the way. He got promoted. All right, final point to Austin, Texas, the rare college football story, which is a hybrid. It's college and the NFL. So Texas coach Steve Sarkisian, Coach Sark, defending his quarterback. That's my quarterback, Arch Manning, earlier this week, claiming his famous surname, the Manning surname, brings unfair scrutiny. Boo, hoo, hoo. Sarkisian argued an unknown quarterback with four top 10 victories and 13 starts would receive universal praise. And his defense following Arch Manning this past weekend had not one but two costly fourth quarter interceptions, handing unranked Oklahoma a win. As the number one team in college football, Texas at the time went
1: number one,
0: belly up. The game delivered. Boomer Sooner. And they got it done thanks to the generosity of Arch Manning. Unranked team beating the top team. And the first of those mistakes was a pick six. The second, with 19 seconds remaining, set up Oklahoma for the game-winning 47-yard field goal. Unlike the L.A. Rams, the Sooners kicker not terrible at his job and actually made the kick. So the preseason Heisman contender and the man who had been projected as the top pick in the 2027 NFL draft has had a bumpity ride in Austin. Some highs and some lows. Even the Ohio State game, Arch Manning was horrific. It was terrible in that particular game. At the end. By the way, we'd like to alert all the affiliates down the line. Stay Awake with Jake is listening. By the way, he heard his name and he is tuning in. You know, he's a big radio muckety muck and all that, engineer and all that. The great Stay Awake with Jake. Lorraine, I don't know if you know Jake. Jake was our engineer for a long time. Jake Warner. Big Brother Jake?
2: Yeah, I met him at Mount Sac, my college that I go to.
0: Okay, there you go. Anyway, to the question.

0: question, to the question, here it is. Is Texas coach Steve Sarkisian confusing legitimate quarterback criticism with unfair expectations because Arch Manning has a famous last name? So to answer the question, listen, I'm nodding my head yes. This is obviously a confused Sark, Coach Sark. Are we supposed to throw some kind of pity party? Is that what we're supposed to do for a quarterback who won the genetic lottery? Do you know how much easier it is in life when you're born into the Manning family? Now, good for him. That's a wonderful mitzvah. I'm not ripping him for it, but let's not sit here and pretend like it's hardship. The Manning name in the football world is a VIP pass. It is not some kind of prison sentence. You can't say you overcame the odds. Now, you could argue that he's Arch Manning, not Peyton or Eli Manning's son, the other Manning's son, right? Cooper Manning. You say, well, that's not as good. But Arch Manning was born into royalty, football royalty. He was born on third base, and you listen to Steve Sarkisian, and I know coaches have to defend their players, but you listen to Steve Sarkisian, and he wants us to believe the poor guy had to crawl through broken glass and barbed wire to get where he is in life, overcoming the odds. He'd overcome the odds if he hadn't made it. He would have overcome the odds to play college football. By the way, Arch Manning, who is apparently is really difficult to not celebrate Arch Manning, according to Coach Sark, out of all the college football quarterbacks, where is Arch Manning? Where does he rank? And remember, he was a Heisman contender preseason, so he's, what do you think, certainly top 20, right? No? All right, top 25. Huh? All right, how about top, do I hear top 30? Got to be top 30, come on. Top 35? No? Top 40. Yes? All right. You're nodding. No! Now, it turns out Arch Manning is the 65th ranked quarterback in college football. Is that good? I'm asking for a friend. 65th ranked quarterback in college football behind the likes of the quarterbacks from the Western Michigan Broncos and Sam Houston State. Their quarterbacks rank higher than Arch Manning. If Arch Manning were named Arch Johnson, nobody would have considered him a Heisman favorite or possible top pick overall before the season. Right? That's just a fact, Jack. That's a fact. And he's the most protected quarterback in collegiate football, Arch Manning. He's got a massive NIL deal because of the last name, not because of his production on the field. And so you can't enjoy the perks of football royalty and then claim some kind of diplomatic immunity when you throw the ball to the wrong team multiple times and cost your team a victory against an unranked opponent. And I understand all coaches do not want to criticize their players because the players today can't handle it. And even back in the old days, they didn't always blast players, but they did occasionally, rare and appropriate, blast the player. Sarkisian is reluctant to hold Arch Manning accountable. He is. And really what Coach Sark is doing, he's double dipping. He's not only coaching the Longhorns, he's also running a public relations department for the Manning family is what he's doing. And it's not going to work out well for Sarkisian either. He's not going to last there. If this goes the way that it's possibly going to go, it certainly looks like it's heading that direction. You lose to Oklahoma like that, my God. Watch out. Watch out. All right, it is the Ben Maller Show. If you'd like to comment on this, we'll open up the phone lines again, 877-996-6369. You do not have to call. We have plenty of people and content we can talk about. We don't need your call. 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That's 877-996-6369 if you want to be part of the program. Later this hour, we have Maller to the third degree. We'll also have the Insta Trivia. You can send comments in on X at Ben Maller. You don't have to stay on hold. We'll read your comments if you follow the Ben Maller Show account. Well, the verdict is in, and it is a split decision for one of the biggest names in sports who spent the last couple weeks in a courtroom. Split decision for an NFL star. We'll give you that, and we will do it. next. However, it's a block party, and it's the A block. What hour is it? Let's find out.
1: Number two.
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0: Ben Maller Show, Fox Sports Radio, as we roll on. A reminder, next hour, not this hour, next hour, you'll be long gone by next hour, but next hour, we will have the Queen of Hearts with Lorena. She'll be giving out advice on the stock market, geopolitical situations, or just about relationships. But either way, she'll be here next hour. The Queen of Hearts, hashtag Queen of Hearts for that. In the meantime, you want to be part of the live radio show, 877-996-6369. No need to call if you have nothing to say. Just sit back and eavesdrop in. Or you can hang out with us on the phones. You can send a message on X at Ben Maller. That's at Ben Maller. Lorena is here. She's the FSR tech queen.
1: Yo, yo, yo, yo.
0: And she likes yo-yos. And Koopa Loop.
1: Not very good at them, though.
0: Koopa Loop right over there at a Bronco fan. Comments can and will be used against you in the court of the Maller Militia, so please act accordingly. I'm guessing not a lot of yo-yos are being used anymore. I think the yo-yo and the Ouija board are things that have gone away. And the hula hoop.
1: Those are the slinky.
0: The slinky also. Things of a bygone era that are no longer used.
1: Those are things that you would do when you had nothing to do with your hands, but we're all so busy scrolling these days.
0: Yes, exactly. Exactly, exactly, exactly. Bob from Glen Allen writes in, Virginia. He says, hey, Ben, about the ops comment, I'm an old timer. What is Chargers' sell price asking for a Browns fan? Yeah. Pennies on the dollar. Doug, our buddy Douglas from Mississippi writes in, haven't heard from Douglas in a while. Shouldn't we look at Arch Manning and others that have pro family members as what could happen, not what is going to happen, what could happen, not what's going to happen? Well, it's the Nepo baby situation. It's not quite the same direct Nepo baby thing because Arch Manning is not Eli or Peyton Manning's son, but uncle. Peyton and Uncle Elijah. Mad Jack writes in, says, should I wait? He says, should I wait to get my Blake Snell jersey until it goes on clearance? I'm a myopic Dodger fan, and I've got to get mine. Got to get mine. I ain't playing until I get mine, bro. I'm not playing. Yeah. I would wait because it will be on sale if the Dodgers end up gagging this series away.
2: I'm not playing unless I get mine.
0: Yeah. Some interesting stories out there about Blake Snell. I don't know what's true or not, but people telling me some interesting tales.
2: Bro, I'm risking my life.
0: Some interesting things about Blake Snell. I don't know if it's true or not, but I can't say it. I'm going to get sued, but very interesting. Curmudgeon Wayne writes in, says it would be nice if you could do one show without the drooling over an L.A. team every damn night. It's the same. Well, Curmudgeon Wayne, let me explain how this works, okay? I know you're not that smart because you're Curmudgeon Wayne. So every day I start with a blank canvas. Think of me like PBS legend from back in the day, Bob Ross. And I am painting a forest. I've got trees. I got the whole thing.
1: Beautiful bushes.
0: A lot of bushes. And so I come in here every day and I don't know what to talk about. People tell me, oh man, you've been doing the same stupid job for 25 years. Holy crap. How do you do it? Every day is different. There's something new. There's some new controversy every day. It just so happens, Curmudgeon Wayne, that the stories here are today's crop of stories are about Justin Herbert. I don't care about the Chargers. That's the story. And Ohtani, the Dodgers saying they were going to bench Ohtani, that was the story as well. That was a much more important story than the Tampa Bay Rays and the Cleveland Guardians. There you go. Analog Al says Arch Johnson was an actor during the 1960s, Munsters and the Twilight Zone. Yeah, I mean, think I'm up on my manager or my actors from the 1960s. Fargo Pete writes and says, hey, Ben, the most important stat for the Ben Maller Show is the RPO, radio power off. Mine is a 1. It's the amount of seconds it takes from the time you hear Marcel or Whoopie Pie Blair until you turn the radio off. Well, that's a bad job by you, Fargo Pete. You don't turn the show off. You turn the sound down. That's what you do. All right, let's go to the phones. Let's go to Don, who's in Southern California here in Simi Valley.
3: Hey, Ben. Good evening, Big Ben. Great to always hear you. I've been listening to you on the radio since about 2002.
0: It's a long time. It's a good run.
3: Yeah.
0: That's a long time.
3: Your show is the best thing since Scott Farrell's Farrell on the Bench, when he used to make fun of professional sports for idiots like Arch Manning. And the whole incestuous nepotism that emanates from Darryl Royal Stadium and permeates the entire Permian Basin from Lubbock to Dallas. I mean, all through the 80s, all I heard from every solicitude on campus, oh, Coy Detmer this, Ty Detmer that. And now all I've heard is Manning, Manning, Manning, Manning. None of them is fit to play Pee-wee League football. The last decent football player that came out of Texas was a guy named Bubba Smith. And I'd like to see any of those Manning stand up to Bubba Smith.
0: Yeah. No, I hear you. Listen, let me point out, I have a great Bubba Smith story. Do you know my, you probably do if you've been listening for 20-something years, but Bubba Smith, when I was doing local radio, Bubba Smith was doing beer commercials. You remember those beer commercials back in the day Bubba Smith was doing?
3: I actually met him on a set where he was about
0: okay.
3: to do a beer
0: All right.
3: commercial, and I have a freaking autographed beer can from him.
0: Oh, well, great. Well, Bubba Smith was a very nice man. He showed up. We were doing these. I was doing local radio, and Bubba Smith showed up to these remotes we were doing at these different bars. He showed up, I think it was twice. I remember it might have only been one time, but it was through the beer company. They set him up, and he came out there, and it was the funniest thing. He gave this whole story about the NFL rigged the Super Bowl, the Jets and the Baltimore Colts Super Bowl, the Joe Namath, the famous
3: Super Bowl III.
0: Yeah. Bubba gave the whole story, and he went into great detail. He was on the Baltimore Colts, that team that obviously lost.
3: Yes, I will.
0: Thank you. Let's say hello to, let's go to Anthony. He's in Louisiana. He's a fan favorite. And let's get some hot sports talk with Anthony. Hello, Anthony.
4: Hey, Ben. How you doing?
0: There are some people, Anthony, that have been emailing me thinking you are in the running for Caller of the Year. Your thoughts.
4: I am?
0: Your thoughts.
4: Oh, that's nice. I'm famous. I guess I'm famous.
0: That's a drop. See, there's another drop. The man's a drop machine. Anthony is a drop machine. Is what he is.
4: Wait, I need the Dodgers in trouble.
0: That's a hot take right there. Should we do some kind of voodoo boogaloo, Anthony, to save the Dodgers?
4: I don't know, because Carter, he's ancient. He's not the same.
0: Look at this. And people said Anthony couldn't do sports talk. This guy's amazing. What a machine this guy is with the takes. That's two takes. The Dodgers are in trouble, and he took a shot at Ohtani. Two takes.
1: Hey, hey, you sportsman.
4: How you doing?
1: I'm good. How's your mouth?
4: It's a lot better.
1: Yeah? Did you have any swelling?
4: No.
1: Did you get a tooth extracted or just a filling?
4: No, I just got two teeth taken out.
1: Okay, so that means you can't drink out of a straw for like a week.
4: Yeah.
1: Because you could pull the blood clot out of your mouth, and then you could get an abscess little thingy, and it could hurt a
0: problem,
1: lot.
0: Yeah. Are you a straw guy? I love straws. I'm a big straw guy. I always love straws.
4: No, I do got to cook. I do got I just soup.
0: Yeah, we call that the raw way to drink is what we call it. You like that raw without that straw there. No interference. I got you, Anthony. All right.
4: Yeah. Well, y'all tell my friend Andrea, I said, hey.
0: All right. Andrea, let me tell you something. This guy right here, this big stud here, Anthony Louisiana, big fan of your work. Big fan of your work. All right.
4: Y'all take care.
0: All right. Bye-bye.
1: Bye.
0: All right. Let's go. I believe we have Randy Savage online. I had no idea that was even possible. Is that correct here? Is this we have? Hello, Randy Savage. Are you there, Randy?
5: Oh, yeah, Ben Mellers. Oh, yeah.
0: Well, welcome. Well, your thoughts, Randy, on Arch Manning?
5: Well, he's got a bunch of kids that play good ball. I don't know how smart they are because I got hit a lot from New Orleans back in the day.
0: Yeah. I've always been a big fan of Macho Man. So, Macho Man, any advice you have for the Dodgers, Macho Man?
5: Just keep paying them until the checks don't bounce. I don't know.
0: Okay. All right. There it is. Any final thought here before we move on, Macho Man?
5: How about the Seattle Seahawks just can't keep the ball on the ground? They're just giving it up left and right.
0: Yeah, it's a problem. It's almost like that was a fluke last year, right?
5: I don't know. Donald's got red hair. Kind of a curse, I guess. I don't know.
0: Yeah, it is a bit of a curse. All right, thank you. All right, there he is. Look at that, Macho Man. It is the Ben Maller Show. We've got Mallerly Third Degree. We'll push back that split decision story. Here's the instant trivia. According to the Nerd Next Gen Stats, Blank leads all NFL quarterbacks with the most passes dropped by his receivers so far this season. Again, Blank leads all NFL quarterbacks, most passes dropped by his receivers this season in the NFL. That's the instant trivia, the answer. And Mallard to the Third Degree. We'll get to it. We'll do it next. However, it is the B block. What hour is it?
6: Number two.
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0: white victim, female, pretty, wealthy.
1: A white woman's murder shocks the city. A black man from the projects comes forward with information about the case.
2: He says the police are his friends.
1: But out of nowhere, he goes from star witness to prime suspect.
2: And then that's it. They turn on him.
1: The system is hungry for a conviction. Lee Harris is sentenced to 90 years.
3: I get 90 years for killing somebody I have never seen.
1: Behind bars, Lee finds an unlikely ally in his cellie, Robert. The pair are like chalk and cheese. There's no way their paths would ever cross on the outside. But as a fellow inmate, Robert sees through the lies and vows to do the unthinkable. Clear Lee's name.
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10: 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Yeah.

0: You can become a member of the Ben Maller Show on YouTube. That's right. I know. It's amazing. Check it out. Ben Maller Show YouTube page. You get Maller monologues. All you have to do is click the little thingamajig there, and you become a member of our community, and you can support the show, help us get in the algorithm. As you know, the internet's a rigged game, so we need you to help us rig the game. Most of it's fake bots and dummy accounts and all that stuff. So we need real people. That would be you, a real person. You were born, you live, and you'll die. You're a real human being, unlike a bot. So subscribe to the Ben Maller Show YouTube page. Thank you, thank you, thank you. All right, time now for the Insta trivia, and here it is. According to Next Gen Stats, blank leads all NFL quarterbacks with the most passes dropped by his receivers so far this season. We're 5 weeks into the season. That is the question. What's the answer? Alf the Alien Opiner going with Bubby Brister, the legend from back in the day. If you're old, you know who that is. Maller Prop Guy going with Robbie, the Mailbag Carrier of the Year. Trevor Lawrence from Femi, the Uber Eats driver. Who else do we have? Rowan Blanchard, who is 25 today from Late Night Drug Tester. Kelly Stafford from Shane in Des Moines. Yeah, she's not annoying. Who else do we have? Monty Hall from Mediocre Kabuki, the legend. Mike Tomczak from Dat Dude. You can't mess with Dat Dude. Shadur Sanders tossed out by JT, the wingman. Jim Kelly from Filler Up Phil. Page down. All right. CJ Stroud from Analog Al. I'm sure Mr. Irrigation agrees. What say you, Lorena?
1: Jack Skellington.
0: No. So, gotta have Love. Jordan Love of the Green Bay Packers. 13 drop passes. 13 by the Packer receivers. Here we go. Here we go. Here we go. Here we go. Here we go. Here we go. I said, here we go.
2: This is when Big Ben gets grilled.
0: And it figures to be a roller coaster to the Koopaloop.
3: Ben, Caleb Williams is progressing, but they're not sure if he's going to be able to start this weekend.
0: Yeah.
3: But they also said they have not determined who will take first-team snaps at Wednesday's practice if it's not Williams. Ben, who do you think gives them a better chance to win, Case Keenum or Tyson Bagent?
0: Bagent? Special agent Bagent. With the Monday night game, I think it was a Monday night game, the primetime game, you'd go with Case Keenum. And the Bears were flat. As Tree in Chicago and Yefimi and FaZe. No, they just didn't play well at all in any phase against the Green Bay Packers. But I know they're paying Bagent top-level backup QB money, so he's probably going to be the guy. He didn't play well enough. Who cares? Why are you married to your backup quarterback? I'd go Case Keenum. Next!
3: Cam Scataboo had a costly fumble, but it ended up, they saved him with a tie.
0: Yeah, yeah.
3: But yesterday, an unnamed scout and league executive.
0: I like that. Love that.
3: Yeah. Yes. They said that Scataboo is a change of pace guy, not a starting running back in the NFL. Do you agree with them?
0: That was the argument coming out of college at Arizona State, that he's not an every down running back, that he can be exhilarating but also frightening if you play him all the time. He's become a bit of a cult hero with the Giants. So they're in this pickle where the fans love him and they don't really have anybody who's that much better than him, so until they get somebody that's clearly better, I just think you ride the roller coaster. Next!
3: Texans got their first win. Nico Collins talked up his quarterback, CJ Stroud, said the dude is hooping. You think it's too little too late? It's too little too late for the Texans?
0: No, they're in the AFC South. It's not a good division. 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
9: The American League Championship Series is tied at a game apiece after Tampa Bay's home win against Cleveland 3-1. The Rays got their 3 runs in the fourth inning thanks to an error by veteran third baseman Jose Ramirez. Winning pitcher Freddie Peralta of Tampa Bay went 6 scoreless innings with 6 strikeouts. Game 3 of the best of 7 is in Cleveland on Thursday. The NLCS resumes Wednesday night on FS1. The Brewers lead the Dodgers 2-0. LA DH Shohei Ohtani, despite injuries, will still be in the lineup. Patriots running back Travion Henderson is due to miss multiple weeks with a high ankle sprain. 49ers linebacker Dre Greenlaw's 1-game suspension was upheld. Bears defensive end Montez Sweat was suspended 2 games for PEDs. And Rams tackle Alaric Jackson was suspended 2 games for punching an opponent after the game Monday. And in the NHL, Carolina won it 6 straight, 4-2 over Washington. I'm Steve DeSager.
10: Okay, let's get started.
11: Ben Maller saying this.
12: Now it blows.
11: Saying that.
12: Genetic phone booth.
11: And
12: Billy Crystal.
13: They held a webinar
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15: He is such a Mr. Softy that he can't play back to back.
11: With a big dog touch.
12: It makes me want to puke in my mouth.
11: Ben Maller. 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
11: Now, live from the Fox Sports Radio studios, here he is, Ben Maller.
12: Called to the carpet. You have been called to the carpet. Welcome in the beginning of another hour of the Ben Maller Show. We are in the air everywhere as we talk up a storm.
15: We do. We just keep going and going and going as we catch the bug. But what kind of bug do we catch? Coast to coast, border to border, and beyond, on the vast and outrageously powerful microphones of FSR, emanating live from the Nuggets. Not the Denver Nuggets, the Nuggets of Information. Guaranteed human from the world-famous Fox Sports Radio studios, where Overnight Joe keeps the TV station on in Rochester. 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And I got this message, and I thought, well, that's really nice of Kev Atomic and some of these other Hoosier Bill and JC here from SoCal and Sherman Oaks. And they were like, hey, what about the baseball? I said, I'll tell you, there is no time like October. There's a little sniff, you know, you get a little sniffy there because there's, you know, chill in the air some places. The NLCS is here. We've got Game 3 on tap. It's all streaming live on Fox 1. Game 3 tonight from La La Land, the back-to-back World Series champion Dodgers, D-O-D-G-E-R-S, Dodgers, take on the top-seeded Brew Crew as they try to pull the upset. NLCS rematch, one series from the World Series. Stream the MLB postseason live on Fox 1. So our lead this hour from the Bayou, the NFL team there, things not going so well. Coach Kellen Moore, his job security, let's just say he's had better days. Saints are 1-4, which we don't think is good. Oh, you're being mean, Maller! I know. I'm a schmuck. Kellen Moore went 6-11 in his first season as coach in New Orleans. We don't think that's good either. Yeah, it's not good. So there were higher expectations this year. They were hoping that Tyler Shuck would not play like Tyler Suck. And Travis Achan and Chris Olave, there's some weapons there. Right? You say, okay, there's a little something-something. A little something-something. Get it done. Well, they haven't gotten it done. Now, owner Gale Benson, remember Tom Benson? If you're old, you know who Tom Benson is. He's dead. But Gale Benson runs the team, and she publicly blasted the team, and she did it at the Greater New Orleans Quarterback Club Luncheon. I always want my NFL news from the Greater New Orleans Quarterback Club Luncheon. So if you didn't see this, and you probably didn't, Gale Benson warning, quote, I will not make excuses, and I will not accept this level of performance as our standard. She held Kellen Moore accountable for his lack of preparation. She also blasted GM Mickey Loomis, who has lifetime employment with the Saints, held Mickey Loomis responsible for the construction or lack thereof of the roster. And so it goes in the Big Easy. So that's a good jumping off point. Let us discuss the question. You've got the Saints owner, Gale Benson, calling out Kellen Moore for the team's performance. So where do you think we're headed on this? Where is this particular story going? I've got Diners, Drive-Ins, and Dives, Colonel Sanders, and Jurassic Park. And we are going to go and put these together and go to Death Row. Not Death Row Records, Death Row, which is where you can find Kellen Moore's coaching future. It's on death row in terms of being a head coach. The Saints are marching all right. They're marching backwards is where they're marching. Marching sideways, marching directly into the abyss. And Kellen Moore will be a human sacrifice like the Aztecs. He's going to be sacrificed here. It's going to be a mess. He's going to be excommunicated from the sainthood if this continues the way it's going. You've got Gale Benson, who isn't threatening Kellen Moore. She is simply announcing what everyone in New Orleans who pays attention, like our friend Benjamin and Barbara in New Orleans, the team stinks. We thought they would stink. They stink. El Stinko, the Aints are back, baby. The Aints have returned. Somebody contact the unknown comic and bulk order paper bags. Go with the paper bags. This franchise, they're not rebuilding the Saints. They're not retooling. They're just rearranging the deck chairs on the sinking riverboat is what they're doing. And they're on that hamster wheel of mediocrity. And once you get on there, it is very difficult to get off the hamster wheel of mediocrity. You just keep going round and round and round. You're running. You're sweating. You're exhausting yourself. And when the whistle blows, you find yourself in the same exact spot. The same exact spot. That's how that goes. It's not a pretty situation right now for the Saints. The gumbo is spicy. It's kind of like Guy Fieri's Diners, Drive-Ins, and Dives, right? The gumbo's a little bit spicy. You've got the jambalaya, which is delightful. The football is an absolute culinary catastrophe. Terrible. The health department should be called in. There's vermin all over the kitchen. In fact, the Saints are so boring. How boring are they? Thanks for asking. I appreciate it. Well, it's nice to have a voice in the studio. I'd rather watch. Here's how boring the Saints are. How boring are they? I would rather watch somebody make jambalaya from scratch than watch the Saints. And at least then, if you watch someone make jambalaya from scratch, there's a payoff at the end. There's a payoff at the end. Right now, Kellen Moore is 1-3 and out away from being the assistant manager at the local Popeyes there in New Orleans. We do recommend, we have an advertiser, Express Pros. So Kellen might want to go on Express Pros website there and put his resume and they can get him a job. You always want to line up that next job before you lose the job you have. I'm just saying. All right. Furthermore, to the boob tube we go where Jason Kelce, you can hear arf, arf, arf, arf. The dogs are barking. He's in the doghouse. There's a lot of fleas in that doghouse. We are told that TV producers had to have the talk with Jason Kelce after his biased broadcast in the early morning game this past weekend, the Eagles blowing a late lead in the final 8 seconds against the Jacksonville / London Jaguars in that game. Not played in Duval County, but instead played over there in London. So the TV producers were trying to get him to stop saying, Kelce, the word, quote, we, close quote, when talking about the birds. He kept saying it. Kelce spent 13 seasons with the Philadelphia football team and has blind loyalty. Blind loyalty. And this has become a thing. The NFL Network, the propaganda arm, state-sponsored NFL Network coverage of the Jaguars' win over the Eagles in London on Sunday. So he had been criticized in the past, Jason Kelce. He again referred to the Philadelphia team as we, over and over saying that he was going to work on that and not do it. So the question, is Jason Kelce an NFL analyst or an Eagles ambassador masquerading as one? So the arrow is clearly pointed towards El Ambassador. He's the ambassador, right? If you ran a blood test on Jason Kelce at this point, it would literally show equal parts cheesesteak and Wawa's pretzels is what it would show. And yet somehow, some way, the fledgling entertainment and sports network out of Bristol, Connecticut, tossed Kelce on an Eagles broadcast. What jackwagon thought that was a good idea? And they expected absolute impartial broadcasting? Really? Okay. Who goofed? I've got to know. Putting Jason Kelce on an Eagles broadcast and expecting him to be impartial would be like hiring Colonel Sanders and asking the Colonel to stop talking about fried chicken and mashed potatoes and biscuits. What are you expecting? Seriously, this is the jockocracy at its absolute finest. Broadcast booths from sea to shining sea, they are just glorified alumni associates.

0: We've got all the tech. We've got the money. We can do it. Now, Draymond Green, his point is this threatens the game's human element. Oh, the humanity! Now, Draymond Green blasting the NBA's growing reliance on tech. Big tech has fully immersed itself in all of our sports. Draymond said this is AI continuing to creep into basketball. He warned the innovations are turning officials into robots, which is Draymond Green's way of saying, I can no longer manipulate these people, and I don't like that. Green accused the NBA. The accusation is, Draymond Green said of the NBA, they are roboticizing the game. I've never heard that word before. Have you ever heard roboticizing? I've never heard that word. I believe it's a made-up word. Anyway, Draymond declared that all this increased technology, the gadgets that they have in the NBA, takes away the natural element of the game of basketball. Now, Adam Silver, just for those of you a little slow, Adam Silver wants AI and camera technology. He wants sensors on the basketball. Out-of-bounds decisions and goaltending calls will be decided by some sensors in the ball, according to what I was reading earlier. So the question, Draymond Green says that the NBA is roboticizing the sport. Are we in or are we out on that statement by Draymond Green? So let the record show, Your Honor, let the record show that we disagree with Draymond Green on 99% of his takes. 99% of everything we generally disagree with Draymond Green. But on this one, I'm riding shotgun with Draymond. We're officially rooting for Draymond Green. Yeah. Now, the NBA is being hornswoggled. That's the word I will use. They're being hornswoggled by the Silicon Valley snake oil salesman. And I do feel dirty, by the way. I think I need a shower, possibly a tetanus shot. I've gone to the dark side. I agree with the Draymond Green take. The Ben Maller Show has reached a new low. It just has. Anyway, so the NBA is so desperate. How desperate are they? They want to modernize basketball that they consider the ball itself obsolete. Think about that for a second. The basketball that has been used, essentially the same ball since Wilt Chamberlain and Bill Russell and Magic and Bird and Kareem Abdul-Jabbar and all these legends of the game, Michael Jordan. Well, that ball is obsolete. We're talking balls. We are talking about balls. So this ball is obsolete. So they're testing this. I mentioned it's a sensor-equipped smart ball. This ball is smarter than all other balls. It's the smartest ball of them all. Is it a big ball? No. Is it a small ball? No. It's the same shape ball. Anyway, I can say all that. That would be used against me in the past. We used to do drops. That would be used against me, but we don't do it now. So I can say whatever I want. It will not come back to haunt me. I remember when Tom Brady and the Patriots were having their thing with the balls and the deflated balls and all that. And this was weaponized. My commentary was weaponized against me. But I can have fun now because nothing will be used against me.
1: Lucky you.
0: Exactly. So anyway, listen, they want the smart balls. But they want to put microchips in the balls to eliminate, humans. No human error. No human error. Remember when Bill Belichick would bitch and complain, we need sensors in the football. And we can't really do that. You know those goal line plays? The goal line plays where you did the ball cross the goal line. And Belichick was like, just put a sensor in it. And the NFL, we're good. I got to tell you, these tech guys have the greatest hustle in America. They are able to convince uber rich people that they're stupid. And the only way they cannot be stupid and become smart is to spend millions of dollars. I remember hearing a magician years ago. Magician was speaking about how really smart people fall for basic magic. Because really smart people who work their way through academia or they invent something, many of them have a blind spot. And in this case, the

0: The NBA clearly has a blind spot, just like every other sports operation. And these people, I give them credit, the tech people, they see a sucker from a country mile away. And they see these people that run these sports leagues, and they say, these people are so stupid, we can get all this money. Now, Major League Baseball was patient zero, and now the NBA, what are they going to spend, $400 million to figure out who last touched a basketball? I can think of a better use of money. I can think of a better use of money. And I do vote, very unpopular position, I vote Team Human. Ah, oh, you're a boomer, Maller! No, I know. I like human beings. I know. Not all. I think a lot of you are bad people. But I like, generally speaking, I like humans. So if that makes you a dinosaur, then I would like to relocate to Jurassic Park. I can get my tent, and I'll go hang out with T-Rex and have a great time. So give me human players. Give me human referees. Give me human mistakes that I can get on my bully pulpit and rant and rave about. And to me, that's the secret sauce in sports. That's it. And yeah, you could have no injuries in the NFL if you had bots playing bots. No human beings would be hurt. But the whole point is to test human endurance and to test the boundaries of the human body. It is the Ben Maller Show as we press on. If you would like to be part, you can join us right now. Say hello at 877-99 on Fox. That's 877-996-6369. Also on X, at Ben Maller. That is at Ben Maller if you'd like to be part of the live program, which we're doing right now. Also later this hour, the Queen of Hearts. Are you in a relationship? Are you looking for a relationship like Hollering James?
1: We love love.
0: Lorena will give out advice. You can send your questions in, hashtag Queen of Hearts. That'll be coming up later this hour. Also, I need a game show contestant, Too Much or Not Enough. That'll be coming up a little bit later this hour, Too Much or Not Enough. We've got that as well. Time now, though, for the Maller Riddle of the Day. And here is the Maller Riddle of the Day. The Carolina Hurricanes, I'm told that's a hockey team, gifted the Washington Capitals star Alex Ovechkin, the comrade from Russia, they gifted him a blank as a farewell gesture ahead of his final regular season game there. The Carolina Hurricanes gifting Washington Capitals star Alex Ovechkin a blank as a farewell gesture ahead of the final regular season game there. For him. It is the riddle of the day. The answer. We'll get to it. We'll do it next. However, it's a block party. It's the A blockity blockity blockity block. And let's see what hour it is.
2: Number
0: right
2: three.
0: Now. Here we go. Are you sure about that, Mihira?
2: Number three.
0: Well, today's workforce challenges are more complex than ever. 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

0: Al, the work of Ohio Al. I met him. Good dude. He performed with Dick and Dayton at the great meet and greet we did in Kentucky, just across from Cincinnati there, across the Ohio River. It was awesome. Everyone loved that. Talented musician. There's so many talented people that listen to the overnight show. And we pay them nothing. And they give us great gifts like this, great music.
1: They're all strange.
0: Everyone's strange. Everyone's strange. All right, it's Ben Maller's show. We press on here. And if you'd like to be part, get the, let's promote Lorena right now. Her segment's coming up. So if you want to send a question in for Lorena, it's a hashtag Queen of Hearts. A lot of you have no idea how to spell that, so you should have paid more attention in school. Bad job by you. We do want to report. Now, I have a boots on the ground, may or may not be named Frank, who is reporting that our guy Redbreast Paul, at least somewhat recently, was heard on radio. Now, Redbreast Paul was a great character in the show, and he retired from the casino. We haven't heard from Paul in a while. But he's apparently doing his thing, and there you go. So thanks to our guy Frank for helping us out on that. Let's say hello to eeny, meeny, miny. Let's go to Lucky Tony, who's up next. Hello, Lucky Tony. Welcome.
2: Hey, Ben. What would I like to whisper in Lorena's ear?
0: I don't know.
2: Less microphone, more soundboard.
0: Okay. Thank you. Yes. All right. Let's say hello to Greg in Florida. What's going on, Greg? Welcome.
3: Hey, good morning. I like your monologue. You always do nice monologues, by the way.
0: Oh, thank you. That's a very kind thing to say. I do appreciate that. Most people are a-holes. You seem like a nice person. How can I help you?
3: Well, don't be too quick to judge. Number one, with the chip thing that you were talking about there, I can think of two words, video game. Just go play a video game. I'd rather watch sports live and be human about it. But also, that guy, your caller, a few callers ago that was talking about the great sports guys from Texas, man, he forgot to mention the old Earl Campbell. I mean, that's, come on now.
0: Oh, yeah, those rip-off jerseys back in the day, the video of him running with his shoulder pads on because the jersey had been ripped off.
3: Besides Zonka, maybe the toughest guy ever to play in the NFL. And one quick question. I'll hang up and let you answer it. Do you think the 49ers are the real deal? Thanks, man.
0: All right. Thank you. There he goes, Greg, driving around the Sunshine State. It's kind of a big state. So at this moment, we do the show today. As I always say, we do the show today. So, yes, at this moment, the 49ers are sitting pretty. They're certainly more legitimate than the Vikings because the Niners have an offense. And they have a defense. The Vikings only have a defense, and they have special teams as well. But the Niners, they can do both. And you know, a little concerned. I made some comments. You might remember we had made some comments about the Niners. They'd beaten the Dolphins and the Cardinals. And the Rams game was kind of a weird situation with the travel. Well, now they've come back and beaten the Broncos. They won in Seattle, so that's legitimate. Now, that's my take today, Greg. However, as a distant relative of Nostradamus and friend of Nostradinus, the roster's old at key positions. I don't believe it's sustainable. I don't believe it's sustainable. Now, that being said, the Niners should get off to a 8-0, 9-0 start this season. Upcoming, they play the Commanders, like the junior varsity Commanders. They play the Falcons, and who knows whether Michael Penix Jr. will be able to play. That game is in Atlanta. Then they have a bye week. They could lose that if somebody gets arrested. And then they got the Raiders. They suck. The Cowboys suck. And then after that, they got Minnesota. So the Niners are looking like they're going to be off to the 8-9-0 type start this year in the Bay. Let's go back to the phones and we'll say hello to, let's get to the game. Why don't we get to the, I don't want to screw up the clock here. I got to pay off the riddle, by the way. I didn't pay off the riddle, did I? Bad job by me.
4: Straight to the X.
0: All right. The Carolina Hurricanes gifted Washington Capitals star Alex Ovechkin a blank as a farewell gesture ahead of the final regular season game. That is the question. It's the Maller riddle of the day. And let's see here. A physical copy of Brass Bonanza from Alf the Alien Opiner. A gift basket of Best of Ben Maller cassette tapes from Maller Prop Guy. Oh, that'll be nice. What else we have? Page down, a free lap dance from Donkey Sausage, lifetime supply of Carolina barbecue from Will T. That'd be fun. A gold tooth from Dante. be kind of neat, right? What else do we have? Let's see. Page down. Ranch dressing fountain. That's disgusting. Don't ever send that again. Fill her up, Phil. How dare you? JT the Wingman said a box of Bojangles chicken. The Carolina legend. Yeah. I've eaten at Bojangles a couple times. First time I ate there, I thought, boy, that's really good fried chicken. The next time I went there, it was disgusting, and I wanted to vomit. So I blame the, I think it's the quality control. That's the issue. What else do we have? Let's see. Page down. Can't read that. Right, that's enough. What is the answer, Lorena?
4: Lingerie.
0: Is it lingerie? Is that the... No. The Hurricanes gifted Capital star comrade Alex Ovechkin, the pride of Russia, a forklift. They provided him a forklift. Yeah. All right, here we go.
5: It's another Ben Maller game.
6: We've endured too many of these.
5: Yeah. Is it too much or not enough?
7: Enough already.
0: And away we go. Let's welcome in our contestant. His name is Mike, and he lives in the Commonwealth in Boston. And I get a lot of feedback when I say hello to him. Hello! What's going on, Mike? Mike, turn the radio down, Mike. See, we're on like a 10-minute delay, so it's going to be like 10 minutes till he figures this out right now. At least he's actually, I think, is he listening to the show, or is he talking to somebody? I think he's listening to the show. Yeah, so we'll wait about 10 minutes, and then eventually he'll realize.
8: Yeah, you just said that's enough, so you're reading the answer now.
0: Oh, okay, that's enough, so we'll just wait here. You're listening to our live coverage of What Not to Do When You Call Talk Radio from Mike in Boston. Ay, ay, ay. La, la, la, la, la, la, la, la, la. Oh, this is fascinating. We're literally at the mercy. The entire show is at the mercy of our friend in Boston.
9: His name is
0: Yeah. By the way, you know the
8: radio. He just said his name.
0: The radio delay, you know, the first radio station to use a delay was in 1952.
9: Hi, how are you, Ben?
0: Hey, how's the show?
9: Good, how are you?
0: Thank you for listening. I appreciate that.
4: 1 hour later.
0: A lot of people that call the show don't actually listen. So I appreciate, like Steve in Manhattan, Weed Man Hippie, these guys don't listen. I like that you're listening, Mike. Thank you.
9: I always listen.
0: God bless you. And what do you do in Boston, Mike?
9: Right now I'm door dashing.
0: What kind of food are people eating? Real quick, what's the go-to
9: right
0: item?
9: Right now I'm actually at Burger King.
0: Oh, can you imagine doing Burger King at almost 5 a.m. getting that breakfast?
9: Pick up.
0: Yeah. All right, let's play the game. Here we go, Mikey. Let's do it. Here we go. Question number one: the Cleveland Guardians. That's a baseball team named after a bridge. They struck out 60 White Sox batters over 45 innings in the 5-game series. Is that too much or not enough, Mike?
9: That is not enough.
0: He says not enough. Let's find out. All right, you're off to a good start. That is correct. Not enough. They struck out 75 White Sox batters. That's the most ever any 5 consecutive 9-inning games against an opponent in modern baseball. Question number two for Mike. Picking up the food at Burger King right now. Devontae Adams just became only the 6th player ever with 2 or more receiving touchdowns in 30-plus games. Is that too much or not enough, Mike?
9: Not enough.
0: All right, let's find out. No. Incorrect. The answer is too much. He's only... Yeah, you got to get the food. He's eating the food right now. You're listening to live coverage.
9: I'm right.
0: All right. Too much. He is only the 4th player to do that, joining Jerry Rice, Randy Moss, and T.O. Question number 3. You're doing all right. You got to get 2 more right, Mike. Make sure those people get that food warm and sealed and all that. Here we go. There are 8 receivers in the NFL that have 50 or more targets so far this season. Is that too much or not enough?
9: That is... too much.
0: Let's find out. Is Mike right? Yeah, look at that. Unbelievable. Too much. There are only 6. Amon Ross St. Brown and Trey McBride and Chris Olave, CeeDee Lamb, Garrett Wilson, and JSN. Here we go. 1 more right answer. You win our game, Mike. Lorena would like you to get this one right. She wants to have some time for her segment.
4: You
0: Here
4: can
0: we go.
4: Do it.
0: Here we go, Mike. Are you now leaving the Burger King, Mike?
9: All right. I'm just going around and pick up my order.
0: Oh, good.
9: I
0: okay.
9: need to eat too.
0: Yeah, you got to eat. Damn right, you got to eat. All right, here we go. Before Christian Watson last Sunday. It had been 10 years since a Packer player had 140 receiving yards and 2 touchdowns against the Chicago Bears. Is that too much or not enough, Mike?
7: 10 years against the Bears? Not enough.
0: Let's find out. That's a winner! Not enough. It has been 12 years. Jordy Nelson was the last.
7: That's who I thought it was.
0: Look at you, you little devil here. You know what you got? A whopper is what you got. A whopper of a win. And congratulations, Mike. Enjoy your...
7: Hey, thank you guys very much.
0: Thank you for listening.
7: Last time I talked to you,
0: yeah,
7: we got every question right on the password.
0: Look at that. You're a game show savant. You got to call more often. Thank you, Mike. Be safe. All right. Enjoy
7: you
0: your breakfast.
7: Well. Thank you.
0: All right. There he goes. He's getting his Burger King breakfast. It is the Ben Maller Show. We have the Queen of Hearts with Lorena. We'll get to that. We'll do it next. However, the live reads continue. It is the B blockity, blockity, blockity. And what hour is it?
10: Number 3.
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0: Look up, look down, look around, look up, look down, look around. In the trees and on the ground, 'cause the ALB must be found.
1: Some signs of the ALB are dime-sized holes on tree trunks, a sawdust-like material called frass, and the beetle itself, with a long black body and white spots.
0: Look up, look down, look around, look up, look down, look around. In the trees and on the ground, 'cause the ALB must be found.
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You, just like the car radio, you can become a P1, P2, P3 for the Ben Maller Show. Thank you, thank you, thank you.

0: You know, I don't give enough credit to that opening. It is so good. Yeah, it really puts me in the mood.
1: From fans of the show?
0: Some of you don't know how to put your women in the mood. You got to work on that.
1: Wow. Well, yep. You know, some of the guys will say it's the ladies' fault. You know?
0: Oh, right, right. Yeah, it's not the fact that you haven't showered in 3 days and
1: what's wrong with that?
0: haven't said a single compliment
1: to
0: her.
1: We call that French style, you know. Mm. That's how that goes. El natural. All right, Lorraine, are you ready to save people from bad relationships?
0: Yes. Let's do it.
1: Here we go. Curmudgeon Wayne in Duluth says, at what point do I tell my wife's cousin that I'm in love with her?
0: Yeah, I would choose at a family Christmas dinner or Thanksgiving.
1: Yeah, Thanksgiving. Right when the turkey comes out.
0: Yeah, because if you're going to do it, you might as well do it big.
1: Yeah, instead of just like saying, you know, maybe you do a prayer. A lot of people do that. Instead of the prayer, I'd like to announce I can't get enough of my wife's cousin. That'll go over well.
0: You know, sometimes you find love to find love.
1: Okay. Rob in the 321 writes in, says, not a love question this week, but a career one, Lorena. Where do you see yourself in 5 years in this industry?
0: Oh, that's a great question. I would like to be a trophy wife.
1: Okay.
0: Yeah, that's it.
1: That would be okay. That's
0: you know where you do this job for fun.
1: Yeah, yeah.
0: Not because you have to.
1: I understand. A Ferg Dog writes in, says, "Do women like guys who do impressions? I can do a mean Gilbert Gottfried."
0: Oh my gosh! Please no, make it stop. I have never been more annoyed than when I go on a date with someone who does nothing but like make voices of other people. I even had a guy once who tried to tell me a joke. And I didn't laugh. And he goes, oh, well, I actually stole that from someone else. So it's okay if you don't laugh.
2: Wow.
0: Okay.
2: Do you know who Gilbert Gottfried is?
0: No.
1: No chance.
0: What's eating Gilbert Grape? Is that who that
2: is? He's Iago.
0: I love Iago.
1: He was one of the first guys to get canceled. What was that car insurance that he did?
2: Affleck.
1: Yeah,
0: I love
1: the Affleck.
0: Affleck
1: duck. Yeah, they canceled. He's dead, but he was funny. Yeah, good guy. All right. Of course, everyone will be dead eventually. A Truck Stop Fungus writes in, says, I'm planning a romantic evening on the shores of Lake Michigan. Do I go with the Holiday Inn or Roy's Motel?
0: You know, Holiday Inn is classic, and you know they have the buffet breakfast every morning. Love a hole-in-the-wall hotel where you have to go in and you have to, like, check the bed for bed bugs and cockroaches and, like, the cabinets. I would definitely splurge and do that one for sure.
1: That's the way to do it. Good advice there, Lorena. JT the Wingman says, to spice up my relationship, I want to bring a third into our love triangle.
0: Oh, I love that for you.
1: But she can't choose between Ferg Dog and Robbie the Mariner fan. Can you help decide?
0: You know, if you play it right, you can have all. You can have all of it. Make it a party.
1: That would be...
3: Is the bed big enough for that?
1: Wow. Yeah, you know, come on.
3: What?
0: You can always move to the floor.
1: Hello. Scotty on the Pike writes in. He's got the Bucky's beaver as his mascot.
0: Boosie!
1: He says, my wife is having her hip replaced. Do you think the Kama Sutra would be a good get-well gift?
0: Yes, and make sure you help her massage it and stretch it out.
1: Yes,
0: you know, you got to make sure she gets her flexibility back.
1: All right, Will T writes in, he says, do you think the fan who won Super Bowl tickets over the weekend will take his wife?
0: No, definitely not. No.
1: Who won Super Bowl tickets over the weekend?
0: I didn't see, but there's no way they're taking their wife.
1: No? The girlfriend? What do you think?
0: Best friend who they can get absolutely obliterated with.
1: That's the
0: who.
1: Plan. There it is. Look at that. The Queen of Hearts, Lorena. Good questions. 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
17: Nathan has taught me to embrace the moment. Age-wise, I mean, I'm in my late 60s. I'm old enough to be his grandfather. Will he be embarrassed to acknowledge me as his dad? I think the most important thing we can do is let them know that they're safe, that they're valued and cared for and loved, and that they're important.
18: I knew I wanted to be adopted by him because of how he taught me to be the person who I am today. And it's coming from a dad that didn't expect to become a dad. 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
21: What you need to know.
22: The top-seeded Tampa Bay Rays are tied a game apiece in the American League Championship Series after taking Game 2 over Cleveland. 3-1 the final. The Rays scored the 3 runs in the 4th inning thanks to an error by veteran third baseman Jose Ramirez. Game 3 is Thursday in Cleveland. The NLCS resumes Wednesday night on FS1. The Brewers lead the Dodgers 2-0. LA DH Shohei Ohtani, despite his injuries, will still be in the lineup. Patriots running back Travion Henderson is due to miss multiple multiple weeks with a high ankle sprain. Rams tackle Alaric Jackson was suspended 2 games for punching an opponent after the contest Monday. Defensive end of the Bears, Montez Sweat, was suspended 2 games for PEDs. And 49ers linebacker Dre Greenlaw's 1-game suspension was upheld. In the NHL, everyone was in action, including late-night wins for Vegas and Edmonton. Carolina won it 6 straight. I'm Steve DeSager.
2: Ben freaking Mallett. Yeah.
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1: Boo Bird approved. Welcome in the beginning of another hour of the Ben Maller Show. We are in the air everywhere as we rattle on and try not to sink into oblivion. Coast to coast, border to border, and beyond, on the vast and unimaginably powerful microphones of FSR emanating live from the chow. As we are in the chow line, serving up our fresh takes all night into the morning. That's how we roll here. I know. How do you do it? 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Very important. 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The crown is yours. And there's no time like October. The NLCS is here. It resumes tonight live on Fox One. Game 3, the back-to-back World Series champion Dodgers on the ropes take on the top-seeded Brewers. It's an NLCS rematch, one series from the World Series. Stream the MLB postseason live on Fox One. Now, we are scheduled to have a verbal octagon. I do not see either one of the combatants online, so that tells me we will likely not have the verbal octagon. We're supposed to have the leprechaun versus Marcel. So I do see Marcel. I do see Marcel. I do not see the leprechaun. So we'll see if the leprechaun shows up. If he does, we'll have the verbal octagon. We'd like to alert all the affiliates. If not, no verbal octagon. But our lead story this hour from the world. Whose world? Jerry's world. That's who. He's done it yet again. Feeding the content machine. Cowboys owner Jerry Jones defending that random heckler who confronted Dakota Prescott following Dallas's alarming defeat at the hands of the backup undrafted quarterback for the Tampa Bay football team. So if you didn't see this or hear about it, perhaps not, in his weekly radio shindig, Jerry Jones was asked about the car service driver who was contracted, who shouted, "Embarrassing!" at Dak Prescott there at AT&T Stadium, and that, of course, led to the exchange, went viral. Well, here's Jerry, who just kind of gave it a shoulder shrug. Take a listen.
23: I didn't pay a lot of attention to it. It doesn't impact me at all. The driver in question was not an employee, but the feds can express themselves and should express themselves. I love it for them, too.
24: You guys have the...
23: Whether he was our employee or not, he was a fan, so it sounds like. So I'm for our fans expressing themselves.
1: All right, so there's Jerry. They're clarifying, hey, the guy wasn't an employee, but I am all for fans. They can express themselves. They should express themselves. All right, so that's a good jumping off point. Let us discuss the question. Are you surprised that Jerry Jones publicly, essentially endorsed, I know the phone connection wasn't that great, but he endorsed the fans' right to criticize his $60 million a year quarterback for the Cowboys there, Dakota Prescott. So I've got the golden rule, the Ming Dynasty vase, and long in the tooth old school musician Kenny G. And we will combine all of these things together and no ifs, ands, or buts about it. We are going to hit a grand slam because we're going to have the jambalaya, the baba ganoush, and the gabagoo. We're going to have all that. But first of all, to answer the question, we are not team surprised. We are not team surprised on this. Now, Jerry Jones does not fear the angry Cowboy fan. You know what he fears? There's one thing that drives him bonkers. You know what it is? Indifference. That drives him insane. Outrage is good for business. It just is. It's good for business. But apathy, that is the Grim Reaper wearing a star on the helmet. We post the company, not me, I don't post any of this crap, but the company cannibalizes these monologues and they chop it up in little bite-sized pieces and they send it out while I'm sleeping. And I'll wake up and I'll usually do a drive-by where I'll open up the thing on my phone and I'll say, all right, what's going on? Real quick, I got drive-by. And I'll get some reaction from the algorithm. Every once in a while, we fall into the algorithm. And people get very upset, very emotional. And I have a Cheshire Cat smile from ear to ear because I know this is the business I'm in. This is the outrage business. And the fact that you're reacting and you're using the same lines that have been used for 25 years, I laugh at. And you're paying my bills. I'm very happy. I get upset if there's no outrage. And Jerry Jones knows that better than anybody. Jerry doesn't care whether you're cheering or booing. As long as you're watching and buying another $175 jersey, he's happy. The boss has figured out that outrage is not the enemy of the entertainment business. It is not the enemy. Outrage is the entertainment business. And that's it. And Jerry understands the golden rule of show business. Love me, hate me, just whatever you do, do not ignore me. Make all your crude jokes, I don't know who you are, while you're consuming my content. It's like I'm opening a restaurant serving cheeseburgers, and you're telling me how bad the cheeseburgers are while you're paying for the cheeseburgers and you're eating the cheeseburgers. So therefore, the joke's on you. Dummy. And Jerry Jones knows that. Right? You can call Dakota Prescott every name in the book. You can boo the Cowboys. Boo! Boo, boo, boo! Just like that. You can boo the Cowboys until the roof on Jerry's world comes shaking. You know, you start shaking like that. You can demand every single employee is fired. You can say the players should be traded. You can say that Dak Prescott should be deported to play for the Winnipeg Blue Bombers in the Canadian Football League or the BC Lions. Jerry doesn't give a flying fudgicle. He does not. I'll throw a fudgicle in your face. I don't care. As long as you're emotionally invested, he's got you by the footballs. He does. And the one thing he cannot monetize is apathy. It's indifference. That is scary. And the Cowboys, they don't have to win the Super Bowl. They never win the Super Bowl. Most people, most young people, have no memory of the Dallas Cowboys ever winning anything. They suck. All right, and they've sucked for 30 years. But Jerry knows that in the attention economy, they don't suck. Yeah, they might not win playoff games very often, the Cowboys. However, in the attention economy, in that department, Jerry Jones is the greatest of all time. Period, stop. All right, secondly, to the Beltway we go, a former Jerry Jones employee making some headlines here. Packers, I don't want to say star, he doesn't play. He's hurt. He doesn't play football. I don't know what he does. Micah Parsons blasting the Commanders quarterback Jaden Daniels for Washington's debacle, the overtime snafu heard around the football world that resulted in a tie game against the Giants. And he suggested that the blunder will likely cost Dan Quinn the head coach's job. Just to prove I'm not making this up, here is Micah Parsons of the Green Bay Packers. Take a listen.
0: Jaden Daniels probably cost my man Dan Quinn his job, to be honest with you.
3: That's tough.
0: And I'm a big Jaden Daniels fan. But the reality is, like, he probably cost a lot of people their jobs this past weekend.
3: So you put none of that on the coaches here?
0: Hey, bro, all respectfully, we get coached so much on these situations that, like, I'm a defensive player, and it's programmed in me. I know what to do in those situations. There's no way I'm taking a sack with 14 seconds of no timeouts. And mind you, it would be different if Jaden Daniels was a rookie. This is your third year. You've been to the NFC Championship game. You've been in big moments before. And to me, like, even after sack, you're casually getting up.
1: All right, so he ranted and raved. He at one point, he used the word inexcusable. As you heard some of that, he criticized just the casual way that Jaden Daniels was getting up. So the question, how much stock do you put in Green Bay Packers player Micah Parsons thunderclapping of the Commanders quarterback there, Jaden Daniels, and his inept clock management? So we begin by pointing out Micah Parsons is defending a friend. Stand by your man. Dan Quinn, medicine man. That's his pal. They're buddies from their days together with the Dallas football team. But that does not mean that Micah Parsons is wrong. We used to live in an era where coaches would call out players. We don't live in that era anymore. Every coach is afraid, they're scared, and they don't want to criticize any of these players. So it takes other players to occasionally step out of bounds and criticize the current players that are going on. And Parsons is leading the league in unsolicited podcast opinions. Green Bay, in terms of impact on the field, has gotten capital B bupkis in that Micah Parsons trade. The guy's been hurt, only played a few games. The only thing Parsons is consistently pressuring is the algorithm on social media. Really good at that. And meanwhile, Jaden Daniels committed the brain fart for the ages. Years from now, we will be comparing the ineptitude of quarterbacks to Jaden Daniels. I'm pretty sure that in my life, I will not see another quarterback run out the clock in a tie game in field goal range. I'm also pretty sure I won't see J.R. Smith or some other NBA player dribble out the clock in a tie game in the NBA Finals. Both those things have happened. I've lived to do talk radio in an era where both these things happen. So, Jaden Daniels, what a brain fart. The Commanders, of course, immediately acted as a unit. They circled the wagons. They put up the electromagnetic field, the force field around Jaden Daniels. And the Commanders have wrapped Jaden Daniels in so much bubble wrap. How much bubble wrap? So much bubble wrap. They've got enough there. They could put a Ming Dynasty vase that is being shipped cross-country by FedEx. They could make sure that's safe because they have so much bubble wrap. And again, you can criticize the president.

quarterback, Cam Ward, who was the number one overall pick of the 2025 NFL Draft. And he remains completely overwhelmed by the National Football League. He plays quarterback like someone that should be selling insurance. It's not good. Cam Ward threw for just .170 yards and an interception in another embarrassing loss to the old Houston Oilers. The team that replaced the Houston Oilers, they're the Houston Oilers. A reporter then after the, we talked about this the other day in a previous episode of the show, a reporter bluntly asked Cam Ward, have you gotten used to losing? Now that created a hullabaloo. It sparked some controversy. Oh, you're being mean, Mr. Meanie. Yeah, I know. Oh, it's not fair. You shouldn't ask a question. You're cruel. You can't ask that kind of question. Now, Ward fired back, I'm not a loser. The record may say that we are right now, but I'm not. Now, another reporter recently challenged Cam Ward's claim that he was a good quarterback. And his argument, which is a very tough argument to overcome for Cam Ward, is his performance. Not good. Not good. And so some dopes now accusing the Titan reporters, the Tennessee Titans media contingent, of lacking journalistic integrity. And they have accused the reporters of intentionally asking mean-spirited questions, Mr. Meanie. All right, question. Have the Tennessee Titans reporters crossed the line with quarterback Cam Ward? This is great. When I want my journalistic integrity, I look to an NFL beat on the worst franchise in the NFL this side of the Cleveland Browns, the Tennessee Titans. That's what I look for. So, listen, I'm shaking my head no. I'm shaking my head no on this. We have reached a fascinating moment in the industrial complex of American sport where, for many, losing is now perfectly acceptable. It is. But this is a problem. Asking about losing is where we draw the line. You're allowed to lose. You're allowed to suck. Being asked about that, not allowed. What are we doing? Seriously, like, what do you do? What are the reporters supposed to do? Like, what are they supposed to do here? Like, draw Cam Ward a nice warm bubble bath? Light some scented candles for Cam and play some nice soft Kenny G music. And say, Cam, it's another funeral. You just lost again, but it's not your fault, Cam. Yeah, you have no idea what you're doing and look like you'd never picked up a football before a couple weeks ago. But it's not your fault. No. Just relax. Everything will be fine. I'll get you a glass of wine. Everything's wonderful. Cam Ward, by the way, 22 starts. He is 3-19. I'm told that's not good. Can't point that out, though. Cannot point out a quarterback that is 3-19 as a starter is not good. Last year, he finished at the very bottom in QBR. And despite a new coaching staff, Mr. Positivity, Robert Saleh, and the rotund Brian Daboll as the offensive genius, he is currently right near the bottom. Again, Cam Ward, in terms of the measurements we judge quarterbacks by, it is so bad. How bad is it? It's so bad that even Jamarcus Russell was watching this last game. He put down his purple drink and said, hey, turns out I wasn't that bad with the old Oakland Raiders. I wasn't that bad. Now, the fanboys want the media to be more supportive. And this is, again, I go back to the thing that started 25 years ago, MLB.com. I had an executive from Major League Baseball who worked for one of the teams who pointed out that this is the future. We are going to control the media. We're not going to. Back in those days, there was these things called newspapers. People actually used to read newspapers. What a bunch of losers. People love newspapers. That's where they got their news. They call them newspapers. And this guy said, listen, MLB.com, every team's going to have a beat reporter. And future generations are going to be programmed by positive content. They're not going to want tough questions. They're going to want this kind of content. And here we are, years later, and that person was like Nostradamus, spot on. Got a whole generation.

0: generation. You're being mean, Mr. Meanie. Yeah. Okay. Wonderful. So perhaps next week, I have some advice to the Tennessee Titans beat reporters. I think Danny in Nashville and Blind Sea Bass will agree with me on this. So next week, when the next time the Titans take the field and they lose, the reporters can form a human tunnel. And, you know, like the human tunnel thing. And then they can give Cam a standing ovation because he tied his shoes. Way to go, Cam. You tied your shoes. We're proud of you. Outstanding. Tremendous job. It is the Ben Maller Show. I do not see the leprechaun, so we will not have the verbal octagon. He is a no-show for the octagon, so we'll have to put that aside. I'm sure he's got a good excuse. I would rip him, but the last time I ripped a caller for not being here, his mom died. So I'm going to try not to do that. I've learned my lesson from our friend in Memphis, Big Daddy. Rest in peace to Big Daddy's mom. All right, straight ahead. Is it true that LeBron James is under investigation and a big part of sporty pop culture appears to be near extinct? Near extinction. A big part of American sports pop culture, some say an icon that is part of people's lives, is going away and is set to disappear by 2030. What is it? We'll get to that. We'll take your calls at 877-99 on Fox and on X at Ben Maller. We'll do all that, and we will do it next. However, Lorena Theater, Sherman Oaks, California, Ventura Boulevard. And let's find out what hour it is.
1: Number four.
0: Didn't see the full. Okay. There
1: I did one. Okay. The other one had my finger on the button. Here's this.
0: Okay. Oh, there. See, that's jazz hands. James, hollering James, that's jazz hands. 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

0: have the Octagon. Our combatants have both shown up. A little late there, Mike the Leprechaun, but he is here. So we will have a spur-of-the-moment Maller verbal Octagon. You seem concerned, Coop. Is everything okay?
1: Can I confirm something with you, Ben?
0: Yes.
1: I'm getting these tweets, these angry tweets from Mike the Leprechaun. I am not a no-show. I am waiting for Coop to... When you said that, there were three people on hold, and three were screened. Am I wrong?
0: I didn't see anyone who hadn't been screened on. I don't know. I didn't see anybody that was on hold. So.
1: Correct.
0: I don't know what he's complaining about. But anyway, the Octagon, I won't waste your time here. Give out the number and all that stuff. You can comment on the Octagon on X at Ben Maller. That's at Ben Maller. And we'll not waste any more of your time. Here we go. All right, back to it. Real quick, before we get to the Octagon, you got to please. So LeBron James being investigated by the police? No. Worse than the police, Pablo Torre, that podcast guy, is snooping around LeBron James and his deal with the Philadelphia 76ers, the flights. He's living in Manhattan and traveling down to Philadelphia. There is that. And also, if you're a fan of EA Sports college football, well, it might not be in the game anymore. Apparently, the makers claim they just cannot afford to spend the money on NIL. Originally, they paid $600 per player, about $7 million total to players to be in the video game. Since the NIL era has come upon us, it is now costing $1,500 per player, which means EA Sports spends roughly $20 million on the players, and they claim they apparently don't make enough money. I don't know how many games they sell. It seems like a lot of people buy that game, at least back in the day. Enough of that. Here we go. Let's get to the Octagon right now. Ding, ding, ding, ding, ding, ding, ding, ding, ding. This is a bad blood matchup. Currently making his way in to the Octagon, a legend from the mean streets of Brooklyn, a man who was the first person to report about the Titanic sinking on radio, because radio did not exist when the Titanic sunk, and a man who has been immortalized for the player of the night. Who could forget when the Toronto Raptors were in the NBA Finals, and Pascal, what's his name, Marcel? Pascal what? We don't have the drop. Anyway, Marcel, here he is.
2: I thought you were asking him for it.
0: I wanted the drop.
2: Of course you did. Marcel, let me read your mind.
3: Wow, that is.
0: It's part of the job. Yes, what's going on, Marcel? You're here. All right, Marcel.
3: I'm going to take this opportunity to all of you listening out there. I want the revenge to get the caller of the year next year in the Betty Award.
0: All right, hold on. You're wasting our time. Next up, making his way into the ring, a man who has been a part of the show, a staple of the show for several years now. He helped host with our friend from New Hampshire. Unfortunately, we couldn't see him there, Mike in New Hampshire. But the great Maller meet and greet. We were in Worcester, and he put it together there. I hung out with him at the Woo Sox game. He will literally talk to anyone. We welcome in the one and only, the man that proposed this fight, Mike the Leprechaun, is making his way into the ring. Hello, Mike the Leprechaun.
4: Good morning. I was on hold since 4:30. Already, I'm calling.
0: All right,
4: Marcel,
0: you're already
4: Marcel's in a lie.
0: You're already complete.
4: He doesn't have Jay Scoop.
0: Calm down. All right. Boring. So if you're new to the show, every once in a while when callers have beefs, we go to the verbal Octagon. It is the highest form of combat that we have in talk radio. Verbal boxing, no holds barred, vocal cord brouhaha. This is audio pugilism. It is not for the weak of heart, or the faint of heart, or the weak of heart for that matter. The combatants are here. Now, the way this will work, spoken word battle of legends. Marcel in Brooklyn and the Leprechaun. There are three rounds. Round one, each person's on the air for 10 seconds, right? We said 10 seconds, I believe. That's what we've done before. Round two will be 20 seconds. And then round three, bloody knuckles yapping. As both gentlemen will be in the ring for a full 30 seconds. A full 30 seconds. All right. Gentlemen, we've been over the rules. If you curse one time, you are penalized. If you curse more than one time, you are disqualified.
5: Houston, we have a problem.
0: The judges, yours truly, Lorena, Koopaloop, and you, the people, will be able to vote. Both live and the podcast people that are not awake right now, you'll be able to vote on X. All right, good luck, and let's get started here. First up, into the ring. Let's put 10 seconds on the clock. Opening salvo time. Marcel in Brooklyn. You're on your way, Marcel, and go.
3: I'm going to block him now. He's going to block you now, Leprechaun. I'm going to block him now. He's going to block him now.
0: All right, Marcel, 10 seconds exactly.
2: That was perfection. Little, oh, my gosh.
0: Little music there from Marcel. Now we go over to Mike the Leprechaun. You're listening to round one of the Verbal Octagon of the Ben Maller Show. Mike the Leprechaun, who lives kind of in the Worcester area, in between Worcester and Boston. And, Mike, we're going to put 10 seconds on the clock. Mike the Leprechaun, round one, Verbal Octagon. You're on your way. Go.
4: Hey, Grim Reaper, you cannot beat the leprechaun. The sandbox in your bedroom reeks of your stinky diapers. You're the champion of verbal diarrhea on the radio. Why are you so insecure? Maybe you're jealous.
0: All right, that was 10 seconds. There we go. So round one is in the books. We now move to round two. Round number two of the Verbal Octagon.
2: Number two.
0: And we welcome in, back again for more, Marcel. In Brooklyn, you have 20 seconds, Marcel. 20 seconds, you're on your way. Go.
3: I'm going to continue to block Mike the Idiocon and four New England villains like Mike in New Hampshire, Blair in Maine, as well as Blind Scott in Boston. They are the worst. They are the terrible instead. They are not be part of your show there, man. Trust me.
0: All right. He used 18, let the record show, judges, 18 of the full 20 seconds, and we go back to Mike the Leprechaun. You're listening to our live coverage. We've hit big money for this, the Verbal Octagon. So we go over to Mike the Leprechaun. Mike the Leprechaun, we'll give you 20 seconds on the clock. You can respond to Marcel in Brooklyn. You're on your way, and go.
4: I beat you fair and square. You can't handle the truth. You're a mama's boy. You always get grounded. You love watching the male cheerleaders. You put Celeste Pizza out of business. The Brooklyn mob is scared of the New England villains. You are too chicken to walk on the bridge. You have no jokes. You are a joke. I tell jokes. How many mosquitoes did you circumcise?
0: All right. We cut him off just before he got a good circumcision joke in. Oh, we're deprived of that. Okay, so we're two rounds in. Verbal Octagon. Who do you think's winning right now? You got Marcel in Brooklyn versus Mike the Leprechaun. We will not go to the CompuBox stats yet. Instead, are we ready for the final round? This is round three, bloody knuckles yapping, as both Marcel in Brooklyn and the Leprechaun will be in the octagon, where legends like Real Talk and Pete in Pittsburgh and Genie in Medford have made their legend even bigger. We're going to put 30 seconds on the clock. Here we go. Don't start yet, gentlemen. Here we go. And make sure to punch the leprechaun up. 30 seconds on the way. And then go.
3: Oh, get ready, folks. I'm going to win the Call of the Year 5 times. You got no nothing. You got
4: global warming.
3: You
4: never
3: saw the New England side of the mafia.
4: You're stale, moldy, and boring.
3: Get out of here. Get used to it. Get used to that.
4: I'm a wolf.
3: Over your blocking
4: face. You're never going to ruin my day.
3: If you do that, there is no choice to be part of your family like that.
4: Soft tissue injury for your brain.
3: My campaign is
4: you're dead weight.
3: You lost.
4: People here are sleeping to hear you
3: right now. Get out of here. You're eliminated.
4: Secure. I'm going to block you, Marcel.
3: No.
4: Go to hell. Your city has a stinky smell.
0: All right. Stand down. Okay, there it is. Round three in the books. And, wow. Okay. Let's go to the judges' scorecards quickly here. And shall I start? Who wants to start? All right, I'll go first.
2: Go ahead, Ben.
0: All right. Round number one, I don't think this was close at all. I looked at the CompuBox stats, and this was haymaker after haymaker by Marcel. He came out with a musical melody. Now, granted, I think it was just from the song he did with Jay Scoop. I thought it was very good, and there were several body blows. We went back and looked at the CompuBox stats. There were several body blows there, and really overwhelming. There was that gut punch that he landed on the Leprechaun. So I scored round one a clear win, 10-8 in favor of Marcel in Brooklyn. Now, round two, now that was not nuclear discussion, destruction rather, round two. That was a bit of a quagmire for Marcel. I thought he came out, didn't have a lot of material. He did not use the full allotment of time. I didn't get that. I thought Mike the Leprechaun came back with an atomic elbow. It was not the greatest atomic elbow, but it was a pretty solid atomic elbow. And styles make fights. I thought that because Marcel ran out of material, I did score that round in favor of Mike the Leprechaun 10-9 on my scorecard. And then in round three, back and forth, it was pretty good. I thought, you know, we've had some greats. I thought looking at the numbers from the CompuBox punch stats, I gave a slight edge to Marcel in Brooklyn. And so I scored him two rounds to one, and he wins the fight. What about you, Lorena?
2: Yes, I just adored Marcel's passion. You can tell he did not write down all of his responses like, yes, Mike the Leprechaun did. Oh, he was okay. Definitely right. Going off of a list that he had written out. Right. Marcel's was from the heart every single time, even if it was a couple seconds short. You know what I'm saying? So yeah, I got to give Marcel, well, my first round, 10-4.
0: 10-4? I didn't even know. I've never seen that in boxing. Okay.
2: And second round, I got 10-3. Marcel also in the lead.
0: Wow.
2: And round five, I have 10-2.
0: Wow.
2: Because okay. I didn't like when he was saying mean stuff to Marcel. Boxing, I thought he was being really rude. So, you know, there's a difference.
0: I know boxing's not really on TV anymore, but if they had TV on TV boxing, Coop, don't you think Lorena would be one of the judges with that scoring? Oh, my God. All right, Coop, a little
5: Russian
0: real quick.
5: Judge, maybe.
0: Yeah, possibly.
5: You know, I'd
2: rather hold the sign.
5: I'm not sure what fight you guys were watching.
0: I didn't watch anything. I listened to it blow by blow, punch by punch.
5: I don't know. I heard it a bit differently.
0: Okay.
5: I think round one, while I appreciate it, it was just kind of on repeat. It was the same thing for 10 seconds.
0: What's wrong with that? I enjoyed the song.
5: You know, I would say I would put that one more as of a draw that round.
0: Okay. So that's a draw.
5: Second round, I think Mike Leprechaun dominated. Marcel just didn't really.
0: I gave him round two.
5: Yeah. You know, 10-8 and on Mike. I thought Marcel came out slow, but that last round.
0: Yeah.
5: Whoa. It was like he must have just snorted a line of smelling salts
0: or something else. He's in Brooklyn.
5: And came out firing. So I got to give that last round to Marcel.
0: Wow.
5: So I don't know. Is that a tie?
2: That means you're tied.
5: Overall tie?
2: But that means Marcel won.
0: Well, you said, round one you said was the Leprechaun. You gave it to the Leprechaun, right? Is that right?
5: I gave it a tie.
2: That was
0: okay,
2: a tie.
0: All right, so a tie. Round two you gave to...
5: to Marcel, convincingly.
0: 10-8?
5: Oh, no, not Marcel. Mike, the Leprechaun,
0: so
5: convincingly.
0: 10-8, and then, so then if you gave it 10-9 in Marcel's favor, that means the Leprechaun won.
5: Yeah, okay.
0: Okay,
5: yeah,
0: the Leprechaun won.
5: Yeah.
0: There you go. There'll be a math class, Mallor math. We'll be doing that. Okay, that is how we scored it. We will hear from the combatants. We'll hopefully have some time here for a little password. I don't think we will actually have time for password, right, Coop? I think we'll do the post-game interviews, the post-fight.
5: Yeah.
0: We'll have some of the reaction. If you guys are on hold, you want to react to what you heard. Marcel wins the vote of us. We'll put it up on the X machine. You'll be able to vote if you think Mike the Leprechaun actually won over Marcel. But there was the verbal octagon. And we'll have the post-fight interviews. We paid big money for this. Big money for this. We'll get to that. We'll do it next. However, it is the B block, and what hour is it?
2: Let's number see. Four.
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0: 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As we continue on, and a reminder that the Ben Maller Show is here all night. 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Ben Maller Show podcast. It's been sliced and diced, omnipresent, and help us out there. Thank you, thank you, thank you. This is best of version, which is 2.1 seconds long today. So enjoy that. All right, back to it. Now, we were going to play Passport. We had this octagon, and unfortunately, it appears the X app has gotten rid of the polling. You're not able to.
1: What?
2: What?
0: Well, I don't see it. Am I missing something here? I'm looking at it, and I don't see it.
2: So, and you post the polls, so it's not like it would be new to you.
0: No, no, I've done it a bunch.
1: It's still on the desktop. Maybe it's not on mobile.
0: Oh, maybe it's not on mobile. Well, all right. Well, I was using my phone. It's a bad job by me. All right, let me see here. Oh, you know what? You're right. It is not on the mobile. Okay, so I'll put that up in a little bit. Let's go back real quick. Marcel, you were declared the winner. Any statement you'd like to make? Marcel, congratulations. You won the vote of the people. We will put on X on the desktop version so people can vote. But go ahead, Marcel.
3: Oh, yes. Keep them coming. The TV picks, food picks, all kinds of genres.
0: Where does this rank, Marcel, in your accolades as a star of the show?
3: I'm continuing to bringing the sports stories, the players of the morning, to toss it over to Coop Scoop on Entertainment, and, of course, yours, as always.
0: Okay, very exciting. Mike the Leprechaun, you did not win the vote of the people, or you did not win the studio vote, but however, there's still the vote of the people, so you could still be declared the winner.
4: Thank you. I will probably win that. But in the meantime, this fight was rigged. Because I beat him last time, and obviously you and Lorena wanted to have a rematch for match 3 in the spring. So,
0: are you saying that are you questioning the integrity of the Ben Maller Show? Is that what you're doing?
4: Yes.
2: He's losing more points. That's what he's doing.
4: I've already lost it. You gave me a 10-4, Lorena, and then you had a round 5. How can you have a round 5 in a 3-round battle?
0: He seems upset with you, Lorena. He seems.
2: I can tell.
4: It's
2: okay to be salty.
0: Okay. All right. Well, it didn't work out, but thank you. Let's see who else react. Reaction. Hollering James. How did you see the fight, Hollering James?
5: Yeah.
0: Okay. Thank you. That's, you don't get that commentary on a pay-per-view boxing match. What about you, Seuss Dog? How'd you score the fight? Quickly, Seuss Dog.
6: I think, overall, the Leprechaun won. And I've got to be honest, Lorena, isn't being rude part of the octagon?
0: It's a fair point. That is part of it. There you go. All right, we'll have the vote of the people. Maller here. 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
3: We are! 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
4: The American League Championship Series is tied at a game apiece after Tampa Bay's home win against Cleveland 3-1. The Rays got their three runs in the fourth inning thanks to an error by veteran third baseman Jose Ramirez. Winning pitcher Freddie Peralta of Tampa Bay went six scoreless innings with six strikeouts. Game three of the best of seven is in Cleveland on Thursday. The NLCS resumes Wednesday night on FS1. The Brewers lead the Dodgers 2-0. LA DH Shohei Ohtani, despite injuries, will still be in the lineup. Patriots running back Travion Henderson is due to miss multiple weeks with a high ankle sprain. 49ers linebacker Dre Greenlaw's one-game suspension was upheld. Bears defensive end Montez Sweat was suspended 2 games for PEDs. And Rams tackle Alaric Jackson was suspended 2 games for punching an opponent after the game Monday. And in the NHL, Carolina won it 6 straight, 4-2 over Washington. I'm Steve DeSager.
0: It's two pros and a cup of Joe.
5: Oh boy, yeah.
0: Jonas Knox.
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0: Brady Quinn.
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0: 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Here's Brady Quinn, LeVar Arrington, and Jonas Knox.

0: And just like that, we are off and running here. It is Two Pros and a Cup of Joe, Fox Sports Radio. LeVar Arrington, Brady Quinn, Jonas Knox with you here. 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And if you are listening on the podcast, we appreciate you doing so. And a reminder that there's no time like October. The NLCS is here, streaming live on Fox One. The back-to-back World Series champion Dodgers take on the top-seeded Brewers in an NLCS rematch. One series from the World Series. Stream the MLB postseason live on Fox One. How we feel it here on this Wednesday morning?
1: Fine.
0: Is the grind of the NFL season starting to wear on anybody?
2: Like in what way?
0: Well, I mean, you know, just a lot of travel, a lot of back and forth. Are you feeling it at this point?
2: Me?
0: Yeah. Just.
2: Oh,
0: you
2: know, no, I'm good.
0: State College is a
2: trip. It's an all-day trip. But it's all good.
0: I thought, you know, it's funny. I was telling somebody. So I asked when I was doing the post-game show, because I did the post-game for KNBC for Penn State USC, and I was like, have you guys ever been to State College? They're like, no, we want to go. I was like, you got to carve out an entire day.
2: Yeah.
0: Like, what do
2: for,
0: you mean?
2: For I was, travel.
0: I said.
2: Just for travel.
0: You leave at 8. You're not getting there till 8. It's just, so I wonder, you know, if that's starting to wear on anybody.
2: I mean, if anything, Q's the one that has all the traveling going.
0: Not with the Quinn Cruiser.
3: Yeah, but mine's not, you know, coast to coast like you know.
2: Oh.
0: He's got the Quinn Cruiser.
3: And to Jonas's point, the Quinn Cruiser.
2: Privately too, huh?
0: Yeah.
2: You know, no,
3: I'm not doing
2: big
3: that.
2: Big time.
3: Yeah. No, we don't do that.
2: The big name cats.
3: There's a misconception about private travel in general. People tend to think that it's like more economical than it actually is. I really don't understand. Like, dude, you'll pay anywhere between like $6,000 an hour is like the minimum.
1: Oh, you're not. So think
3: about a company. Well, first off, no one does that besides like probably Herb Street. if one person's costing you, let's just say you're going to Salt Lake. All right. Round trip about $60,000. What do you think the other, like they're going to spend $300,000? For just people to travel 1 week private, like for our whole crew,
1: yes,
3: it would minimum be $300,000.
1: Yeah.
3: Then people must be nuts because they don't understand you're never going to make money that way. Then that's just for five people on the set.
1: Yeah.
3: So you're going to do that for 15 weeks.
1: Yeah.
0: It's big noon, baby.
3: Spend $2 million just in private flights.
1: Big noon.
0: It's big noon.
1: Yeah.
3: Yeah, no, you don't want to waste money like that.
0: Now,
3: people would gladly still do it first class.
0: Now, when you sit on a private, now let me ask you this, private jet, how many people can fit on a private jet?
3: Depends on the size of the plane, Jonas. Yeah, I mean, right. Jonas, are you serious right now?
0: Well, yeah, I'm serious. I've never sat on one.
3: Well, but everyone doesn't live in the same spot, so you can't have one private plane.
0: Okay, so what's a standard private jet? How many people could fit on there? So I'm trying to figure out the seating arrangements or something like this. I'm trying to get to something here, and we're trying to live vicariously through you rich people. So,
3: dude, there's different types of planes.
0: Okay, all right. So
3: this is a fine.
0: This is a fine for what? Explain it
3: for ignorance,
0: okay,
3: for acting like
0: six,
3: you have no clue
0: 10,
3: what's going on.
0: 16, 20, how
3: it
0: many
3: could be any
0: people?
3: Of it. Okay. The private planes, right. Dude, they
0: so,
3: make more.
0: Right. So let's say there's a 12 seat private plane, all right?
3: Sure.
0: 12 seat private plane, and the entire Big Noon crew is there, production, host, on air, everything. Who would you prefer to sit next to?
3: I don't care.
0: Why? What do you mean you don't care?
4: That's a fact.
3: This is the dumbest question.
1: Brady,
4: Brady Quinn, that's $10.
3: No. I'll fine myself, but Jonas is getting fined first.
0: Why am I getting fined?
4: Jonas deserves a fine. Maybe two. You got you
3: book
4: made
3: him.
4: For
3: asking
4: two.
3: The worst question.
0: Yeah, I'm trying to get to the bottom of this.
4: That's $10.
0: I'm trying to get to the bottom of this. I just want to know where the comfort level stands. I mean, if it's Rob Stone, it's Rob Stone. I just want to know.
4: You're wild for rage baiting this early in the morning, man.
0: Yeah, you know.
4: Yeah, look, he's typing them bitches in quick as hell.
3: There you go.
0: By the way, I love how the fine system started out with, I get popped every time I'm passive aggressive. Yes. To now, it's anything that I do, I'm getting fined for.
4: See, that's passive
3: because
4: aggressive.
3: You're always
0: what do you mean? That's not passive aggressive. That's bruh, calling it as it is.
3: You're always passive aggressive.
4: You're tripped out, bro.
0: I don't understand this.
4: And then you're in denial, so it'll never change. You don't even see it.
0: I just don't understand why attacking me is going to make anybody feel better this early in the morning.
4: There you go.
0: I don't get it.
4: You'd be looking for that.
3: Well, it makes us feel better, but it's definitely a routine that we should probably fall into.
0: Oh, man. F you.
4: Yeah, there you go.
0: I didn't say that.
4: You'd be searching for that sympathy, boy.
3: Your little fault box.
0: Jeez. Your little fault box. All right. So the Rams, following their disappointing performance on Monday night, disappointing ending to that, in which Sean McVay afterwards had a real red ass. And it seemed like it was the most red assy he's been all season long, despite the disappointing performances they've already had this year, including the Australia trip and whatever that seating arrangement looked like. Sean McVay basically pointed the finger to the special teams unit, said that unit cost us the game. And then the news came out. Yeah, we're going to go ahead and we're going to cut Harrison Meavis, who I believe they listed as 5'11", 240-something, to which Troy Aikman said, he's a little bigger than that. And he's gone. Blake Groupie is in. Alaric Jackson's punching people post-game. And so Sean McVay, a little more calm Sean McVay, spoke yesterday about these decisions that were made yesterday.
1: Obviously, made the move, to let Meavis go and to sign Blake. You know, appreciate his contributions. I thought he was a rock for us last year when we obviously struggled in that area. But, you know, ultimately we need better production, and that's what we're hoping to get out of from Blake. He wasn't exclusively, the reason there's always, this is the greatest team sport, and I think one of the things that when I look at last night, if I could rephrase what I was saying, it was, that unit, cost us an opportunity to win the game. That wasn't the reason that we didn't win exclusively. But, when you have a chance to be able to have a kick that if you make it wins the game, I should have articulated that better. And then obviously, I'm sure you guys have seen the news. Alaric was suspended for 2 games. Have to make better decisions than that. I was not made aware of that until, this morning. And I spoke with him. We'll keep that in-house, and I'll take your questions from there.
0: This is why whenever there's a preseason, no doubt that team's going to win the Super Bowl dream team, a la, the Eagles back in 2011 when they signed all those guys. It seemingly never works out. It just never works out. And you're a month and a half into the season. You got suspensions. You've got a kicker change. You've got Myles Garrett, who's banged up. Aaron Donald, who's already missed a game. Matt Stafford doesn't look like the same Matthew Stafford he was. There's still a ton there, but meanwhile, the Niners are just rolling. And then you start to look at what the Rams' issues have been over the past couple of years, and it's been pointed out that special teams has been a problem, to where they don't really prioritize that as much as maybe other teams do, because they're focused on the other sides of the ball. And so it's just another example of Sean McVay having to make a change. He had to bring in Harrison Meavis last year because there was issues with their kicking and special teams and whatnot. And it just goes to show you, anybody who thinks they could just go into an NFL season, pick a winner, that's going to be the team, it just never pans out that way. The Vikings would be the best example of that. It just seems like there's always something that pops up, and here we are a month and change into the season, and this season has not gone anywhere close to what the Rams thought it was going to be.
4: Why you use the Vikings as an example?
0: Because they're 5-0. Yeah. Nobody thought they'd be 5-0.
4: Oh, thanks, Jonas.
0: Well, no, that's a credit to you.
3: Hey, LeVar, pick, man. Good pick.
4: I mean,
5: Sticks picks.
4: Wouldn't I equate to somebody, at least somebody?
0: But that's a credit to you.
4: All right. I'm just saying.
3: I think he's stirring the pot early.
4: He came in choosing balance, man.
3: He did, man. He's all squirrely. He's got that look in his eye. You know, you get those weird eyes going. He has that whole look at you.
4: Yeah, he does.
3: Oh, look at you.
4: Look at you, Johnson.
0: Am I really up to $4,200 or 4,200 pesos in the fine? Is that accurate?
3: Yeah. I'd start stealing from Andrew's piggy bank if I were you.
0: Oh, already done. Mm. Please.
3: Yeah, he won't remember it at this age.
4: Mm. He won't care either.
0: No.
3: On the note on the Rams, look, there's a lot of football left. We tend to do this, and look, they're not an 0-5 football team. Okay. Their division's incredibly competitive, but okay, let's just go through this real quick. Outside of the Seahawks, 49ers, and who would you say is the other best team in the NFC right now? You would have said the Bears before last week. Now, maybe when they get Caleb Williams back, Minnesota is undefeated. Does that last? I mean, like, who are we really hanging our hat on? We've already said the NFC East is only getting the division champion, and no one's really running away with that division.
0: I mean,
3: NFC South, they're only getting one team.
0: I would argue the NFC East shouldn't get anybody in, based on
3: Okay. That's fair, but let's just call it what it is. They get one in. NFC South probably gets one in. NFC North, I mean, who are we hanging our hat on there? Regardless, are they going to get two teams in? My point is, like, we're acting like this season's getting away from the Rams. There's very much a discussion for them being a wild card team. There's a very good chance three teams go from that division, in particular because the Cardinals are going to get beat up on, probably by the rest of that division, but also because of just the sheer look at the NFC. There's not that many good teams.
4: There are not that many good teams.
3: Minnesota, Chicago, Green Bay, they could be all playing off. Detroit.
4: The Giants are sneaky. They could be sneaky. For the division. Yeah.
3: The point is, your competition is
4: not good. It's not high.
3: No. And so we can act like we need to hit the panic button.
4: It's not a
3: we can make a big deal about them signing a new kicker and, you know, Eric Jackson not being, you know, there for the next two games. There's time. They're still going to be able to win some football games. This was always going to be kind of a blend or work in progress when you bring in Myles Garrett, when you bring in Aaron Donald. Whoever thought they were going to hit the ground running because these guys are veterans, or, you know, in the case of Donald, he'd been there before, even though he hasn't played football in 2 years. You're out of your mind, man. Like, that's not how it works. So I'm not panicking like this. I'm not, you know, running with some of these wild, you know, speculative ideas of what's going to happen after the season and everything else. Like, they're a good football team. Can we just, like, let the season play out, see where it goes?
0: We've got a show to do each morning, so we got to find something. I mean,
3: that's, yeah,
0: well, you know, is what it
4: that's
0: is.
4: $10, man.
0: Why is that $10?
4: No, that's $10, bro.
0: Hey,
3: now you're going to get fined for firing too much.
0: Thank you.
3: At some point, get back to this. Focus on the show, Lamar. Focus on the show.
0: You know what?
4: If you hold enough, they can't call every holding call. So there you go.
0: Had some balls.
3: Here's the thing if you keep bitching about holding the whole time too, the refs gonna be like, "Hey man, I'll be watching you now the whole time,
0: Your Honor.
3: So you better not do anything wrong.
4: You better be watching,
0: Your Honor. That's a credit to you.
3: Fart box.
4: I'm punching when you don't see me.
6: Little fart box.
4: And I'm gonna be the first one to punch.

0: Browns are slowly creeping back to what we thought they were going to be, though.
1: Oh, yeah. I wouldn't worry about that. Yeah. Yes, in that case, there is a long season to go. Yeah, there's a lot of football left. They will show themselves.
2: It can't be different for every team, Joe. Like the Steelers the last 2 weeks. Oh, maybe they're good. Maybe they'll be fine. Like we can't get caught up in this just riding the roller coaster and falling out.
0: New England is trending up. I mean, they had
1: a couple nice wins.
0: Yeah, they had an emphatic victory.
2: You're
0: this just past
2: showing year. Your ass when you get thrown out of the.
0: Dang.
1: Hey, you got to be careful, man.
0: Showing your ass in Sedona, huh?
1: No, I mean.
0: The Sedona Patriots? Yeah. What?
2: Who?
0: What?
1: The pictures that were floating around yesterday. Showing your ass.
0: Oh. You know, somebody called us tacky for that yesterday.
1: Hey.
0: They must not understand sports talk radio or talk radio in general.
2: Well, let me say this. I do appreciate the word tacky being used. Mm. It's seldom used nowadays, so kudos to whoever that person was. like good word usage.
1: By the way, tacky is such a soft word.
0: Well, it's a passive aggressive word.
2: It gets you, though. Yeah. It's kind of like a...
0: It does.
2: Like
0: a, it's a slight. Yeah. It's definitely an insult. I like it. It's an insult.
1: That's so tacky.
0: Yeah.
1: God.
2: Yeah, but it hits you. It hits you a certain type of way.
1: Doesn't hit me.
0: I wonder where it came from.
2: All right.
1: Let's look it up. I mean, we put AI...
0: When I think of tacky, I think of, like, your clothes
2: aren't
0: good.
2: You got abused by your older siblings. I just feel like that had to have been the case.
1: Hey, man, rough upbringing.
0: Or, like, the surface.
2: Because you asked for it. Like, the way he is now as an adult, you're like, man.
1: That's correct.
2: Someone should have kicked his ass before he was young.
0: That's like correct. A tacky surface. You know what I mean? Like, where did tacky come from? Because it's considered to be, like, disheveled, isn't it? Like it's like you're not put together. You're messy or you're tacky. Anyway,
1: I'm trying to see where I got nothing on this. AI is not working for me.
0: No,
1: but, it's not finding anything for me. But
2: I got something.
0: What you got?
2: Well, it was formed back in like 1788. Meaning it was originally supposed to mean like a small, sharp nail temporary attachment. It was more of like that. Then as you add the Y into it, it describes a surface that is partially dry and slightly adhesive to the touch. Then it evolved in 1888 to being more of a American Southern colloquialism for like a neglected, ill-fed or cheap, cheap horse or pony.
0: Oh.
2: So that it evolved into like, that.
0: Hmm.
1: Well, okay. The word sucks, and it just—I don't know who would be bothered by that, but there was some people that were upset yesterday.
2: So. Probably you,
1: not me.
2: Yeah.
1: I'm good. All good.
0: And
1: here.
0: Poor taste, gaudy origin. Origin evolved.
1: Is that the original cringe?
0: It must be.
1: Yeah, is that the original cringe? Which is another.
0: Bro,
1: I can't.
0: Your
1: stand
0: kids don't
1: it.
0: Say cringe.
1: I can't stand it.
2: No, they're too young. And plus, if they did, I'd probably have to. Discipline them.
0: Would you discipline them over saying cringe?
2: For the way they talk, yes, without a doubt.
1: That's so cringe.
0: Oh, my kids would have all kinds
2: of cringe. Literally, I'd be like, go to your mouth. You're grounded. You're grounded.
0: My kids talk just as bad as I do. We'd be on the phone. We sound like a bunch of coaches. That is my coaching staff, my kids.
2: Well,
0: sometimes I feel ashamed. I think about my parents because I still don't curse in front of my parents to this day. I'll like catch myself. I'll be like,
2: we had very similar upbringings in that regard. Like my mom, like to this day,
0: she'll
2: look. Or if like one of our kids, sometimes instead of saying "gosh," they'll take like the Lord's name.
0: And, you can not.
2: They
0: to take
2: say
0: the
2: it.
0: Lord's
2: she looks at me, and I'm like, okay, yeah, right, have a talk.
0: Yeah, yeah. All those little words you can. I still pay attention to it, but when it's just me and them, we are worse than a coach's lounge. I'll tell you that. And my daughters are the worst. My son actually speaks pretty, pretty clean. He's every once in a while, but he's pretty clean. But Marley, Marley's mouth is horrible. She talks just like her daddy.
1: Now,
0: I think that's why we have such good conversations.
1: Have your parents heard
0: no,
1: them talk?
0: No.
1: Because how would that conversation?
0: But they might be.

0: mortified if they were to hear our group chat group FaceTimes, they'd be mortified. Cause Trish got a dirty mouth too. We all got dirty mouths. I mean, we're coaches. She coached basketball. I coached football.
1: Oh, so no one's worse athletes. Than Jonas.
0: Really?
2: Oh, John, dude. I called him yesterday just to update him on the college football scores. And it was foul. He was at his son's baseball practice. It was foul what he was saying.
3: Come on, Jonas. It's just reckless at this point. Like now we're just making things up just to attack on the air. I think that's really unbecoming of you.
0: I'm not even going to say anything because I know what you're doing. And you want me to say it because you're rage baiting me.
3: I'm not rage baiting anybody. I don't understand.
2: He also just used the word unbecoming, which he never uses. So he's trying to be something sophisticated.
3: Wow. I prefer bigger words than just a curse.
0: Wow. You prefer bigger, huh? Yeah.
2: Don't acquiesce towards me.
3: I'm not looking to
0: pause, Jonas.
3: I'm not looking to curse here on the air.
0: Yeah, whatever.
3: There'll be no potty mouth here.
0: Why do you have such a potty mouth, Jonas?
3: I don't. I don't know Jonas. Where this is coming from.
0: You know who else has a potty mouth?
3: Who's that?
0: Lorena. Lorena's yes, got does. A potty mouth, too.
4: Well, ooh. Good thing I'm in charge of the dump button, huh?
0: There you go. And
2: I'm glad you're in charge of dumping.
3: Are you under the weather, Lorena?
4: I'm a little under the weather.
0: Oh, gosh.
2: Yeah, oh, no.
4: I
2: know who she got
4: home.
2: It from.
0: Oh,
4: no,
0: gosh.
4: He's healthy as know who she.
0: Oh, gosh.
2: No, he's not.
3: No, he's not. Oh, my God. No, he's not.
2: No, he's not. Oh. Nothing. Nothing healthy about
0: that. Oh, gosh. Yeah. You know Lorena kind of laughs like SpongeBob a little bit. Have you ever heard that? Yeah, like her laugh, right. She's got a little bit of that SpongeBob laugh.
4: Interesting, I've never noticed.
0: Huh?
5: I'm gonna start listening now with that.
0: I'm gonna start listening now because of that.
3: Fatty, you should have come in here.
0: I'm gonna make sure I start listening for that SpongeBob SquarePants laugh.
3: Fatty, everybody's getting it this Fatty, segment. You should have come in here.
2: Are you still watching SpongeBob?
5: If it ever pops up, sure, but I don't go searching for it. And it's only old school SpongeBob, too.
0: You kind of sound like his homeboy.
5: Patrick Starr? Oh, I look like Patrick Starr.
0: And you kind of look like him a little bit.
5: I mean, we have the same name.
4: That's a great Halloween idea for your costume.
5: That's a great Halloween idea.
0: He's so stupid. Take us to break, man. What? We got to get out of here.
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3: It's two pros and a cup of Joe here on Fox Sports Radio. So we'll have the usuals coming up later on. We got another edition of In Case You Missed It. 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Up next, though, somebody's predicting a firing in the NFL, and they know who it's because of. 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

0: Miss Lorena reliving walking down that hallway with that tall, dark gentleman following her into the room.
1: That's right.
2: He led me in it.
1: Damn right he did.
0: Oh, wow. You was holding his hand?
2: He was in front of me.
0: You was holding his hand?
3: I don't remember.
0: Man, they say cocaine is a powerful drug, man.
2: I wouldn't know.
0: Okay, crack. Crack is a powerful drug.
2: Getting cracked out of Buc-ee's is crazy.
1: That is one of the more wild tales to be told on the air. Lorena saying she was followed into a room.
0: Or led into the room by a shadow.
1: Into a room.
0: That wasn't a shadow.
2: A tall, tall shadow.
0: That was Omar.
1: By a ghost.
0: That wasn't a ghost.
4: What impressed me more was the person who told you that. Yeah. You know?
0: The mom.
4: The mom of
0: the boyfriend.
4: The one you're with.
2: Which makes me believe it even more.
4: Like, she was like, oh, have fun.
2: I was wondering who was in the room with you for those 4 hours while you were napping.
0: You weren't napping.
4: Kind of wild. If you think about it. Like, she wouldn't be like,
2: I was like, you should have came in and been like, who do you have in my son's room? You know, like, I would never let that slide. That's crazy.
0: You came up out of there with them Brady Quinn drops.
2: Oh, goodness.
0: I want to know who he was. It was not a shadow. That was one of the random friends.
1: Well, it is two pros and a cup of Joe here on Fox Sports Radio.
0: You ain't lying.
5: Don't fall asleep.
0: Oh, no.
1: Coming up.
2: He's going to get me.
0: He already got you.
1: Yes, he did.
2: Oh,
0: you
2: no.
0: Old dude. He'd have moved on to a different home.
1: At work. By the way, we got another edition of In Case You Missed
0: and down.
1: It. Coming up here 15 minutes from now. But, you know, this is unfortunate. Micah Parsons. From Penn State. Micah Parsons had some thoughts.
4: We are!
0: Yeah, Penn State.
1: On the Dan Quinn, Jaden Daniels, end of game fiasco that took place against the Giants. And he spoke on his podcast, The Edge, with Micah Parsons. And he had this to say.
6: Jaden Daniels probably cost my man Dan Quinn his job, to be honest with you.
7: That's tough.
6: And I'm a big Jaden Daniels fan. But the reality is, like, he probably cost a lot of people their jobs this past weekend.
7: So you put none of that on the coaches here?
6: Hey, bro, all respectfully, we get coached so much on these situations that, like, I'm a defensive player, and it's programmed in me. I know what to do in those situations. There's no way I'm taking a sack with 14 seconds of no timeouts. And mind you, it would be different if Jaden Daniels was a rookie. This is your third year. This is your third year. You've been to the NFC Championship game. You've been in big moments before. And to me, like, even after sack, you're casually getting up.
0: He ain't lied. I mean,
4: say less.
0: He ain't lied.
4: Say less.
0: He has not. He did. There was no lies
1: Patty,
0: detected.
1: Was that you?
4: Say less.
0: No doubt. Well done, Q.
1: You're an idiot.
0: Oh, well done. I just think I think in our.
4: By the way, forget if he was a rookie and he did. Like, bro, he even played quarterback forever.
0: Right.
4: Like, you know how this works.
0: At
4: like,
0: every
4: there's 14
0: level.
4: Seconds left in the game at any level.
0: At
4: like,
0: any level.
4: I'd be upset if my little eighth grade team, my quarterback, didn't know.
0: Yes.
4: I'm like, bro, we don't have a timeout. We got 14 seconds left. What are you doing?
0: Yes. It just seems strange. I'm still trying to understand why he was sitting on the ground looking up, like, at least. Try. Like, you messed it up. At least try. Like, jump your ass up and at least show people that there was a level of awareness that we got to try to spike this. Like, we done messed up. We got to try to spike the ball. Hurry up, y'all. Hurry up. Like, he was just sitting there, like, looking around, like, is somebody going to help me up? Like, can I get a hand? Let's try to get back. Help me up, please. Let's try to finish this game out strong. Like, what? I don't understand it, but I'll say this. It's the fact that Micah's an active player. I think now that technology and outlets, platforms for people to be able to create their own shows, which I think is in a lot of ways, it's great if you're knowledgeable, if you're aware, if you have a good team around you where you could put together a good show and say some good things, some solid sound things. I think it's good because it paints athletes in a different light. A lot of times people don't think that, well, maybe it's a little different these days, but for what it's worth, like historically speaking, people don't think that athletes, they're like, duh, duh, duh, duh, give me the ball. Give me pass the ball. Like, okay, go tackle. Like, they don't really like give people really the, like their respect of their knowledge of the game or intelligence level outside of anything that's athletically driven. So I thought he was well spoken. I mean, he is just listening to that clip. He has truly improved in his ability to communicate. So he's improving on being able to speak his mind and give thoughts and give them clearly, not like a athlete, but more like a media personality. I liked it, but I think the reason why it's kind of like, whoa, because it's an active player, yes, that's saying you've probably costed your head coach and other people their jobs by what you did.
1: It's because, and nobody can figure it out. And I can't wait to hear what Jaden Daniels talks again about it, because he'll be asked about it, obviously, I would hope. And I'm curious to see what his response is going to be.
0: Well, he should answer. Whoa, what were you thinking?
4: I've actually got a solution for him not to talk about it.
0: Uh-oh.
4: That Don Joy he wears on his elbow, if you just have the post... ridiculous monstrosity on your left arm,
1: right,
4: it'd be such a distraction that people would be like, whoa, I was gonna ask about the last week's game, but dude, what the hell was that on your arm? Was that a transformer? Yes. Like a bionic arm?
1: A good move.
4: You do something that's so ridiculous. I mean, I'm talking about a massive arm brace, like the size of essentially Patty, just on his left
0: then
4: arm.
0: They should have took it off of him for that last drive then.
4: Well, maybe
0: so he wasn't weighed down, bogged down.
4: Yeah, you know? It doesn't matter. I'm saying there when he goes up to the media, it's just a distraction.
1: Yeah, it's like
4: all
1: when
4: smoke
1: you,
4: and mirrors.
1: It's like
4: look over here, look over here. Don't look at that. Look over here.
1: It's like when you bring when athletes bring their kids with them post game. You know, you're not going to get the hard hitting questions.
4: Oh, stop! You do the same thing.
1: No, I don't.
4: You would do the same thing. Yes, I don't.
1: Well, I don't have to worry about it.
4: You take Andrew everywhere.
0: That is very true.
4: Exactly, but you can't condemn it when you do the same thing as a dad.
1: But I would say...
0: Nobody giving you no interview, Jonas Knox.
1: Damn!
4: Well, I don't know. Might be some people giving you some time of day, though.
0: I mean, they did give him an interview. They made a movie out of his interview, actually. It's called Interview with a Vampire.
4: Let the rhythm take you over.
1: Let's just...
4: take you over.
1: You're clear of that. But
4: you don't want to get too chummy. You know?
1: I don't see how there's anything that Jaden Daniels comes up with that's going to absolve him from, hey, man,
0: just eat it.
1: It's the worst.
4: He's got to fall on the sword of the place. Like,
0: man,
4: it's going to go on Dan Quinn.
1: Okay.
4: Like Dan Quinn will take the brunt of this.
1: And the more that this goes on, the more I'm looking around for somebody to come up with a better explanation other than mine that I had the next day.
0: Come on, Jonas, stop.
1: Okay.
0: Stop.
1: Find me a better reason. He's looking around. I don't want to clock it. I don't want to, you know, I'm not trying to, you know, harm my stats anymore. I mean, I don't think it would be beyond Jaden Daniels to think that way. This is a guy who put up a fight over the number 5. So we've seen a track record of odd behavior.
4: Wait, and lost.
0: So you're saying his team called down. They got that because, you know, this is historically known to be a part of the quarterback and the family when it's a top quarterback. You know, his family or his team is allowed to be a part of it. So you said somebody called down into his helmet and was like, don't you spike that ball.
1: Yeah.
0: Don't you mess up your quarterback rating.
1: Yeah, your completion percentage.
4: The whole PTR thing is so bad.
0: That's what happened.
4: For all those listening out there, this is where the story came from, okay? I'm not going to say where or when, but had a coach, end of the game, we're driving down. We're down a couple of scores, all right? And it's you get to a point in the game where it is impossible. You're not going to come back, win the game, but at least you're trying to go down and get a score, make it respectable. We have to be on the road. go down, throw an interception. And I remember like in the meeting room the next week, there was like, I basically took a shot towards the end zone, but as you would imagine, like, you know, it's going to be in double coverage, ends up getting picked off. And we had like a shallow route kind of running underneath that was obviously wide open because there was only seconds left in the game. So it really didn't matter. And, coach kind of said to me, he's like, "Hey man, in this situation, are we going to be able to win this game on this throw?" I said, "Well, no." I was like, "But you know, we're trying to get back into it." He's like, "Well," he's like, it's over at this point." He's just, "Hey man, PTR." I was like, "What?" He's like, "Protect the rating." He's like, "Just take that right there. Live on to play another down." He's like, "It," and look, that was the first time to me where I heard someone say something to me that was more about the business of football than it was the actual game.
0: But what's crazy about that is Katz is doing that at little league and high school. I had,
4: well, no,
0: these quarterback, well, hold on, coaches. Hold on.
4: Go ahead. I'll say this. What's happened is from the private quarterback coaching.
0: Yes.
4: To your point.
0: Yes.
4: That's what they're teaching these kids now, yes, though, is not to throw the football that's away.
0: I had to bench a kid. I had to bench a kid because he would not take a chance on throwing like a 50-50 ball or certain balls.
1: That's insane.
0: He would take the sack.
1: And
0: I was like, "What are you doing, bro?"
1: Quarterback,
0: he was like,
1: coaches are teaching this?
0: They're teaching the kids that. Yes,
4: man, I'm telling you.
0: I was like, if you're,
4: but think about it. But think about it. And this is part of the thing that burns me always is if you went back and did an adjusted completion percentage for all the balls I threw away instead of taking a sack, my completion percentage numbers would look a lot different. So if you had, let's say every single game, what would you say there is, LeVar? Maybe three plays, four plays?
0: Sure.
4: Where your quarterback could have gotten sacked, maybe like should have probably thrown it away.
0: Yeah.
4: Dude, that's 40 freaking incompletions you're taking off your completion percentage a year in a 10-game season for a high school kid. Imagine if it's college. Imagine if, like, so you have to understand these guys
0: are
4: running a business.
0: It might even be more than that.
4: Coach.
0: When you think about pressures, it might even be higher than that. You're talking about potential sacks that you're taking, but pressures, right, it's probably close to like double digits by the end of a game, you know, where it's maybe like, oh, he threw the ball away, you know?
4: So think about the guy who's coaching these kids and he's telling the parents like why he's providing value to the kid, right? Cause he's doing these private quarterback sessions and maybe they're getting a little bit better fundamentally, but the one thing they're going to look at is like, look at his stats. Wait, he's got a better completion percentage. Oh, look at, yeah, it's like, well, yeah, dude, but that doesn't actually mean he's a more accurate passer. That just means he's not throwing the ball away to save the 7-8 yard sack he's about to take, and help out his offensive line.
0: Yeah, if he doesn't see a clear play.
4: It's wild how it's changed.
0: If they don't see a clear play, they don't throw it either. If they don't see like a clear, like,
4: they have to be reassured.
0: Yeah.
4: Yeah, it's wide open.
0: Yeah. If they're not wide open, they're not throwing it. You're like, throw the ball!
4: I'll ask you this. How awful is that for playing at higher levels?
0: Oh, that's awful at the higher levels.
4: I'm saying, but you know, because you've played at all of them as a defender, once you get there, if you don't learn to throw with anticipation and before it's open and before the guy's there, you'll never
0: survive. You'll never get it. Yeah, you'll never get it because it never looks like it's open.
1: And it's such an epidemic.
0: Every once in a while.
1: That Jaden Daniels did it in a game and it cost his team an opportunity to win.
0: You're so stupid.
1: That's how problematic
0: this is. That's the moral
1: is.
0: Of all this explaining.
4: And for the ones who get it done, Grainger offers access to over 1 million products and the skill to deliver when and where you need them. 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
0: His elbow brace should be named Grainger.
1: For hosting a cup of Joe, Fox Sports Radio. LeVar Arrington, Brady Quinn, Jonas Knox with you, and it's another edition of In Case You Missed It right here on FSR.
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6: 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I'm Var Arrington.
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2: Sometimes you can't get to everything in the world of sports or entertainment. Good thing the guys are here to bring you In Case You missed
4: I hope
2: it.
4: That's your story. Go ahead. Make that your story for in case you missed it.
6: I don't think I want to. speaking of Washington, former commander Montez Sweat, now a member of the Chicago Bears.
4: Had to get that in there, huh?
6: Big time trade. Gave him close to $100 million contract, and it's not gone well.
4: Famous for his draft day.
7: Shocking.
6: Montez Sweat was suspended 2 games by the NFL for violating the league stance on performance-enhancing drugs. So he got popped for PED, so he gets suspended 2 games. Here's my question.
7: So what did he do, Jonas? What did he do wrong?
6: Well, he pissed hot, but...
7: There you go. Thanks.
6: Should his argument be, clearly it didn't help, so can we just forget about this whole thing?
8: Dang.
6: Like, can we just, like, move on with our lives? Because it has not helped whatsoever, and it hasn't helped since he's gotten there. So, could we just move on, and I learned my lesson, and I tried some stuff, I sampled some stuff, and now we just move on with our lives? Can we just do that?
7: Sure.
6: Make that part of the appeal?
7: Sure.
6: He's going to forfeit $2.3 million of his salary, the $12.7 million remaining on his 2026 salary.
4: So PEDs are worse than soliciting prostitutes is what you're saying.
6: Apparently,
4: okay,
6: yeah.
4: Okay, there you go.
6: Apparently. Right.
7: Well, who did that?
4: There you go. Jed York.
7: Oh, man. We're still talking about that?
4: Well, I'm just saying, $2 million versus $500,000.
9: We are
4: just saying, Don Joy.
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22: The top-seeded Tampa Bay Rays are tied a game apiece in the American League Championship Series after taking Game 2 over Cleveland. 3-1 the final. The Rays scored the 3 runs in the 4th inning thanks to an error by veteran third baseman Jose Ramirez. Game 3 is Thursday in Cleveland. The NLCS resumes Wednesday night on FS1. The Brewers lead the Dodgers 2-0. LA DH Shohei Ohtani, despite his injuries, will still be in the lineup. Patriots running back Travion Henderson is due to miss multiple weeks with a high ankle sprain. Rams tackle Alaric Jackson was suspended 2 games for punching an opponent after the contest Monday. Defensive end of the Bears, Montez Sweat, was suspended 2 games for PEDs. And 49ers linebacker Dre Greenlaw's 1-game suspension was upheld. In the NHL, everyone was in action, including late-night wins for Vegas and Edmonton. Carolina won it 6 straight. I'm Steve DeSager.
0: Hello!
9: Good morning to all. It's two pros and a cup of Joe.
15: 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Yeah.
9: Jonas Knox.
23: What do you mean funny? Funny how?
9: Brady Quinn.
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9: College football Hall of Famer LeVar Arrington.
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28: This love is getting...
29: Yes! Yes! He did it!
28: Load a gun!
29: He did it!
28: Woo!
29: Woo!
28: Yeah!
29: Sounding like a cloud of dust. You changed your song!
28: My heart always wants to
29: run. Yeah!
7: Good song, too.
28: Whoa.
29: Damn good song.
28: If you want a cowboy on a white horse, until the sunset. Yeah, come on.
7: I think Jonas, that guy's got the voice of an angel.
29: Nay.
28: Hey.
29: Oh, Lorena, you can go ahead and kick rocks too. Go watch SpongeBob with Patty.
28: Yeah.
29: The F out of here with that noise.
30: White horse. I couldn't help myself.
7: White horse.
6: No, yeah. but seriously, what's the song? Where's your new song?
7: LeVar, congrats. I don't know how you did it, but you got it changed, man.
31: Thank you. I didn't clearly put in my last request, though.
6: No, but like, seriously.
7: Wait, it was, did you like send it?
31: I did
7: send
31: it.
7: Did you just send it?
31: Not the this last time, I guess I sent it. I didn't realize that I didn't send it.
7: Like it was sitting in your outbox, you didn't send it? Or what
31: something
7: happened?
31: Like that. Something like that.
6: Imagine the person that
7: you know what, though? That happens more often than you think. Like if you're on like a spotty Wi-Fi or like, but I know when I'm traveling, if you send stuff, you'll be like, man, I thought I sent that. And then you'll get there and be like, no, I never sent.
31: Never sent.
7: And mostly because Southwest, you piece of crap airline.
6: Jesus.
7: Their internet's really bad. Well, you know, it's just a piece of crap.
6: Hold on a second.
31: You like that song.
7: I hate you.
31: You want me to tell you, you want me to disclose to you the song. Huh?
6: Oh, no, I'm good.
31: You don't like that song?
7: It does, dude.
6: Definitely not.
31: Chris Stapleton.
7: Jonas is weird, dude.
31: White horse.
7: I don't get it.
6: I mean, I like the name of the song.
31: Yeah, you like that? White
7: you,
31: horse.
7: To sit there as a former performer, to sit there and say you don't like that dude's voice, like you're just jealous.
6: Yeah. I didn't say I didn't like his voice.
31: You didn't like the song?
6: I just said I didn't, you know, like his voice. But
7: gosh, he's so bad.
6: He's
7: so bad.
6: No, listen, look, if people like bad songs, they like bad songs. I'm not going to sit here and judge.
7: Buddy, anything that comes your way negative, I can see why. Because you use this platform to be one of those negative people. It's unbelievable.
6: That's not true.
31: Toxic energy. Bro.
7: It's definitely true.
6: What's toxic about it?
31: Bro? I don't know.
7: Yeah.
31: That's
7: all right, let's get into our next subject, Jonas. Let's get into it.
31: That's a hell of a song. I'm just saying. Damn. Can't please you for not. I got to have stripper music.
6: Well, can I?
31: Here, huh?
6: No, I just, you know, Poppin was, you know, Poppin is the GOAT of all songs chosen on this show. But I just wonder.
31: I had a better one than that, but it's too much profanity in it.
6: Did Wyoming and your time in Wyoming get you into country music?
31: No.
6: Because you went there a couple of years in a row.
31: But I've always been a country boy.
6: Really?
31: Yeah. My dad's side of the family are super. They're super country, super country. Yeah, but they moved obviously from Virginia. But my great granddad owned a tobacco farm. That's why he had all them kids to take care of the tobacco. Take care of the farm.
6: yeah,
31: that's a true story too.
6: My parents loved country music growing up. Yeah. Loved it.
31: I'm versatile, you know, but I like certain types of country. I like banjo music. I like deep south, like New Orleans type, hit that joint, like, meow, you know, with the like little silver thing on your hand.
6: Oh yeah. Oh, what's it called? Yeah.
31: I like music like that. I don't know what that's, but you know what I'm talking about.
1: The flat guitar where you like run your finger across it.
31: Yeah, but you know how you have like the metal thing on your finger and it makes that, it makes that like bouncing noise, like you know, like that.
1: Mommy's just in Jonas. What is it called?
18: I'm blanking on it. Son of a bitch. What is that called?
31: I don't know. But anyways, that's I like that type
18: I like it.
31: All right.
18: Good stuff. Yeah, it is okay. Two Pros and a Cup of Joe here on Fox Sports Radio. LeVar Arrington, Brady Quinn, Jonas Knox with you. 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If you are listening on the podcast right now, we appreciate you doing so. And by the way, for people listening to the podcast, one more time, the song is Chris Stapleton, White Horse.
31: Mm-hmm, mm-hmm.
7: Yeah, it's a good song, man.
31: It is a good song.
18: Now,
31: thanks, you.
7: That like hits your soul, too.
31: Doesn't
7: you know?
31: It? Doesn't it?
7: I'm gonna say this before you guys hear it. The song I'm picking is not great, but hopefully it'll keep us up kind of awake.
31: Okay.
7: At my hour of the show. So okay. That's my goal. That's okay. My goal with the song.
31: All right. So if we put you to sleep by hour three of our show, then you probably shouldn't even be around to hear any songs, you know, on this station at least. I think we'd get them there, you know. Yeah. Hour three, you better be awake.
18: Yeah.
7: Well, this one's going to fire up some people because it feels like anytime we talk about this guy, it's a very polarizing topic.
31: Uh-oh.
18: Oh, man.
31: Must be Kid Rock or something.
18: And that's happening today. That'll be next hour. We're going to get this song, or is it you still?
7: No. Sorry. My song's not probably coming in until either tomorrow or later this week. Oh, I'm talking about the subject we're talking about right now.
18: Oh, yeah. Okay.
31: Yeah.
18: All right, so there was a
31: must be the money.
18: I guess a piece of the Colorado playbook that was left behind in the team hotel before their game against Texas Tech a little while back.
31: So people still do hard copy playbooks.
18: I guess it was a booklet, and it was posted by a fan who got a hold of it on RedRaidersports.com on a message board. And so it looked like the plays that were on this sheet or booklet were, in fact, the plays that Colorado ran to start the game. And so Deion Sanders, Coach Prime, spoke with the media yesterday and was asked about this, and the exchange sounded like this.
2: Before the Texas Tech game, there was a report that showed up online that a playbook from CU had leaked out.
4: So playbook. So somebody left a whole playbook.
2: I guess I didn't see
4: or script of several plays. Was it a whole playbook of a script of several plays? I don't think we have a whole playbook. I don't think we even have a whole playbook. I think they week to week they get a script. I thought we scored on the first drive.
2: You did.
4: So what's the purpose of the question?
2: I'm just wondering if you were going to be looking into that any further.
4: Why would we? It's over. Game's over. Why would we do that? We probably know a lot more than you think we do, but a whole playbook? Come on, man.
2: At least the script. I mean, it matched up with the...
4: That happens sometimes. That happens sometimes. I've seen that, heard of that on the pro level as well as the collegiate level, but I think we scored on the first drive, so I guess it didn't work.
18: So,
7: yeah, you scored on the first drive, then you didn't score again, Coach. Here's what I'd say about this, all right? This isn't me trying to be critical of Coach Prime. Just admit the mistake. Like, why is it so hard for us to say, like, yeah, you know, that was unfortunate. Someone left it behind. It happens. Seen it at the pro level. Happens at the college level. We're moving on from it. All right. We got a lot more things to focus on. Didn't affect us the first drive. You know, maybe did the rest of it. I don't know. But we've made the adjustments. That'll never happen again. Because the truth is, this isn't about that singular drive or even just that game. This is about how your program looks. Because if it does happen to other organizations in the pros or programs in college football, you don't seem to hear about it at Bama, at Georgia, at Notre Dame, at Ohio State, at Texas, at these other top programs. Have we seen that at all this college football season? Plays getting leaked out before a game? I'm just checking.
31: I haven't heard of anything.
7: I haven't either. And that's why I say, like, he's getting so, like, defensive about it to the point where, like, you're missing the whole point of the discussion. It's just saying, yeah, look, it was unfortunate. We had a young man left something behind. We didn't catch it. We're going to make sure that never happens again. And I would say, to take this a step further, they've got guys who are doing podcasts or social media posts with their practice and plays going on in the background. Literally, their practice and plays going on in the background. There were people who, after this incident and after some of these posts have gone up, with people talking to the camera, which with having their offensive plays going on in the background, they're saying, are you for real? Like, why do you need to be doing this post, this video with the football team in the background? Like now, we've already seen one example of this with Mike McDonald and Sean Payton. Did we not?
31: Yes, we did.
7: And we've got now college staffs that are big enough where they're going to try to find every possible edge. And you know what they were running on that particular play, LeVar? They were showing some sort of type of like option play, which if you watch Colorado's offense, you'd say, well, that seems to be a wrinkle. So guess what? Whoever that defensive opponent was the next season or the next week, I'm sure they were saying, hey man, we gotta put in, you know, some scout team plays for option. So we're prepared for it if it presents itself. And this is the formation they use. This is the motion they use.
31: Yeah.
7: So let's prepare for that specific play. Does that not help you prepare?
31: Major.
7: So I look at this and just say,
31: all we need to see understand. Is what the quarterback's action is going to be. That's all we need to see. We could figure out the rest of it. I just need to see what is the quarterback's action in terms of how he interacts with the running back on that option play. That's really
7: like,
31: it.
7: Like here's the truth to this conversation is they're on a 3-game skid and they are playing the most difficult, you know, run of their schedule. And offensively, it hasn't looked good. Defensively, hasn't looked good either for that matter. Okay. I mean, that's where they're at. And you don't need to get defensive about it. Like if they're in it for the long haul with you, they're going to help fight through this. This is not a good time in the Colorado program. It's more of maybe you say a rebuilding year, but they got to play Utah this week. And Utah, I'm telling you right now, man, they might drop 50 on them. And Oklahoma State after that, they might drop 40 on them. And I don't know how many points they'll score against Utah, if I'm being honest with you. Like this week, that could be a bludgeoning. But the point is like, it's more just about acknowledging that, hey man, yeah, we got to tighten some things up. And that's okay. Like, I feel like when you try to act like there wasn't a mistake made and you don't take accountability for it, that's what makes it a bigger story. Cause then it makes it look like you're clueless to some of the ineptitudes that you've got.
5: Mm. Yeah. The part where he said it happens. I don't know, man. I'm trying to think of when that has happened. I think there was a.
31: Oh, you know, it happens.
5: Okay, but
31: it does happen. But I kind of lean a little bit away from you know Q's take, but I kind of lean into it a little bit. My whole thing is it does happen, and I think if he does just take it and listen, there was a mistake made. We'll do a better job of sweeping the rooms and making sure we don't leave anything behind. Right now, our team is fighting to find its way and every little thing matters. Like that's definitely the perfect. Right way. That's definitely perfect. The right way.
7: That's what he should have said.
31: Right.
7: Perfect. But like, you say that this is a non-story.
31: Yeah.
5: And it's also, and he's done it before this year when he had to dismiss players because of how they were acting.
31: It just comes across when, again, we had the same conversation. So this isn't like just pinpointing Prime. We had this conversation when Belichick was on his final leg in New England. The bits that he does while he's winning, you know, we're moving on to the next game. We're moving on to the next game. We're moving on to the next game. Whatever it is his antics may be that play out in the press conferences, you're able to stomach it, maybe. You're able to get through it because you're winning. But it's a very, very different way of handling things. When Belichick wasn't winning and he was pulling that, like, that dry, you know, way of approaching, the condescending way of how you communicate with the media, they wasn't going for it. And it's because you're not winning. And I don't care if you're the greatest coach to ever coached in the NFL. Today, right now, today, you are not a successful coach. And you need to stop talking to us like this. So at some point, you're going to get the same exact type of, and you're probably already going to get that from the tone of which you read stories or see stories and how they're reported on Prime based upon those types of exchanges. You know, I feel like, you know, he's got to be who he's going to be, and Prime is never going to shy away from being who he's going to be when he tackles

0: It's damage control. You got to maintain a certain level of image. You got to maintain a certain level of reputation. Otherwise, we're talking about how bad our players or our players aren't good enough. Even those players could find themselves going into the transfer portal. You know what I mean? So you have to maintain a certain level of balance and understanding with your coaches and your players, because otherwise they'll leave too.
1: And I think Matt Campbell's done that to where, look, he's in a similar spot to Deion Sanders from the point of his team's lost some games in a row.
0: He takes full accountability.
1: Yeah, full accountability. And also there's a clear, look, I know where we're at. I'm, you know, sorry, we're going to get there. It's sort of a calming, hey, yes, it's going to be a little lean right now, but at least there's some direction there to where, yeah, Deion does get a little combative at times, which, you know, that probably didn't land well with some people.
2: Well, and again, like, I'm not saying that there's not bad questions that are asked or that there's not media members with agendas. I get all that. Like, there's dynamics to all this.
0: But you don't have to give it to them.
2: Well, that's true.
0: You don't have to give it to them.
2: Well, I don't think it ever pays off. Like, I've always thought this as a player, and I'm sure even as a coach, they have a job to do too. And the truth is like, there's going to be times when they have to be critical. They might not want to. You might have a great relationship with a media member, but it is their job to be critical when you aren't doing well. That's how they make their money. That's how they put a roof over their head. And so the second that you fool yourself in thinking you're buddy-buddy, or that's not their job, or they should spin it to be a little more positive, that's where you're lying to yourself. You know, these are media members. Like, that's the whole point, especially in today's climate. You've got to write something that's going to be a title or an article that's going to draw attention. It's a tough business. Anyone who's in the media knows that right now. And sometimes people will say things that maybe they genuinely don't believe just to be able to get a reaction or try to pull in an audience. I'm not saying that's right, but that's the world they're living in. So as a coach, like, you just have to take more of a measured approach with it and understanding that you don't need to be combative with them, because that doesn't make the story any better. They're not your friends, and you got to keep them at a distance. But that doesn't mean you can't have a professional relationship with them where you don't have to be, you know, hard on them about what question they ask, et cetera, et cetera. Just ask the question and move on. Answer the question and move on. You know, find a way of saying, hey, man, this is what happened. It's on us, it's on me. These are the things we put in place to make sure that never happens again. But to sit there and say, like, yeah, it happens other places, like, okay, but we don't see that all the time. And those media members aren't seeing that all the time. And so, again, not trying to say that it doesn't happen, because, I mean, I was a part of so many New England coaches that became head coaches, and they were so anal about making sure that stuff never got out. And obviously, we played an era, LeVar, where you did have playbooks, right? You did have paper versions and stuff, but absolutely, they would even make sure to, like, wipe down the dry erase boards and make sure there was nothing left, and they were, like, sparkling clean. I mean, that's how, you know, and any time they, you know, a member from one of the hotels would walk into the room, people would stop talking. They'd say, please, we're having a meeting, can you leave? Like, that's how in tune they were with all this. And yeah, so that always led me to believe, well, obviously, you know, someone's paying someone off in New England to try to get some information from these visitor hotels. Like, that's what I always thought. And when you dive into, like, Belichick and their scoreboard and putting the uprights on, but at an angle to mess with the kickers and all the little things they do, yeah, I'm sure they were leaning into any possible advantage that they could find in order to try to win football games. Like, that's how cutthroat the NFL is. That's how cutthroat college football has become. So I'm sure there's elements of that. But that doesn't mean you have to get defensive about it because it happens to you or someone makes a mistake. Just address it and move on.
1: All right, so let's play a little game here. All right. Starring Braden T. Quinn, who is currently authoring up a bit of a heater in Quinn's wins. All right, so not talking point spreads. We're talking money lines. We're talking wins and losses. Hold on. Okay, but as it stands right now, Colorado is 2-3. All right, they've lost three straight games, as pointed out. All right, so here we go. We got Utah up next. Brady Quinn, is that a win or a loss for Colorado?
2: That'd be a loss.
1: All right. 2-4. At Oklahoma State.
2: That'll be a loss.

0: 2-5. Home against Kansas State.
1: Oh, man.
2: It's a possible.
1: It's possible, but I think it'll be a loss. I think they'll have a tough time stopping Avery Johnson.
0: All right. At Arizona State.
1: That'll be a loss.
0: Versus Houston.
1: That'll be a loss.
0: At Cincinnati.
1: That's a potential win. We'll see what J.C. French, how he's looking by then, but I don't know, though. They got that Notre Dame running back.
2: Two possibles.
1: The last two games are their best two chances of winning. I think they're most likely going to be a 2-10 to a 4-8 team.
2: Right. Damn.
1: Telling you, with how they look right now offensively and what they have to do, they play every single ranked team besides BYU in the Big 12. They already got beat by a good Northwestern team handily. And like UCF can score. Cincinnati, again, that's on the road. If that was at home, I'd definitely say that it would look more like a win. But their schedule just doesn't set up well. Like Kansas State's one of those teams where they typically don't beat themselves. I think they're going to have a hard time, again, stopping the rushing attack with Avery Johnson as part of that. Defensively, they're really sound. That might be a tighter game, but like, I mean, again, the next 2 weeks could decimate this team with how these games could go.
0: So they could be a two-win team. And it's not that bad.
2: What was their record last year?
0: What, they won four games last year?
1: They won four games.
2: What was their record a year before?
0: Six? They won six games a year before?
1: No. They won nine. That was with Shador.
2: They won nine games?
1: Yeah, they won nine games that year.
0: Well, so it's heading in the right direction. So that's where we stand with Colorado at this point.
1: I mean, look, I'll say this. That Georgia Tech win to start the season is looking better and better.
2: Thanks.
1: I'm just being honest. Alberto Mendoza looks even better. They beat Duke this past week. Duke's pretty darn good football team.
2: They are pretty good.
0: By the way, have you seen? I know we're getting late.
1: Nate Shepard can tote the rock.
2: Very late.
0: Have you seen that? The stuff with Florida State. They're basically broke. So everyone's
1: What you're seeing right now in college football is when the funds dry up to support a coach and his NIL program, they're saving up the money to fire you and for the buyout. 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
0: It is Two Pros and a Cup of Joe here on Fox Sports Radio. LeVar Arrington, Brady Quinn, Jonas Knox with you. Coming up next, a new twist in a story that ran roughshod over the offseason in the world of football. That'll be yours here on FSR. 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
1: Julio isn't here anymore, is he? He's out of here, right? He checked in. He punched his card.
0: Ooh.
1: Dude singing his song, Julio. I think Julio checked out.
0: Oh, you're right.
1: Yeah, he checked out, man.
0: 2022.

0: That's what just came to mind. Like, anyway.
1: He checked out.
0: Checked on out of here, man. Punched his ticket.
1: It is two pros and a cup of Joe here on Fox Sports Radio. LeVar Arrington, Brady Quinn, Jonas Knox with you. Coming up in about 15 minutes from now, we are going to have our midweek awards, the good, the bad, and the ugly. That'll be yours right here on FSR. Xavion Harris, congratulations. We have a new development. If you remember, he was him and Daquan Wright were trying to get back to college after going to the NFL, trying to go back to LSU, formerly with Ole Miss, and they were told no on both sides. So they've just been kind of out there lingering. And apparently, the NFL announced that Xavion Harris is now eligible to sign with an NFL team. Daquan Wright's status remains unchanged, but the NFL looked at this and said, you know what? He didn't actually ever legally sign a roster agreement. He didn't practice or dress for a game, so we're going to let him back. But Daquan Wright did. He was a part of practice. He was a part of that, which is why he still is sort of sitting out there floating around. But I guess this is good news for Xavion Harris. And no word yet on Daquan Wright and how that's going to finish up. A couple of guys who were probably sold a bill of goods by Lane Kiffin, only to be waiting around the last month and a half trying to find out what their NFL future is going to be. So not really sure what changed, why that information couldn't have been attained before the NFL season started.
0: And why is it changed for one player and not the
1: because,
0: other?
1: Because Daquan Wright actually took part in practices. And so the NFL deemed that Xavion Harris did not sign an agreement, anything like that. So that's why.
0: But he was entered into the draft, went through the draft process and everything.
1: Yeah, but when he tried to go back to LSU, he didn't actually sign an agreement or participate.
0: So what you're saying is he was a free agent. He was a free agent the whole time, wasn't signed to a team. Thus, he didn't practice. Is that what you're saying?
2: With LSU. So we're not talking about the initial, portion of him going when he went undrafted and trying to join an NFL team. We're talking about the portion where he was able to come back.
0: Right.
2: Like if he had joined and practiced with LSU or signed an agreement, that would have made him ineligible for the NFL until next year.
0: Okay. But he did enter himself into the draft and went through the draft process.
2: Yes, I believe so. However, yeah. He did have some off the field stuff that, I mean, he's a good player. He probably would have gotten drafted if not for some of the other issues off the field.
0: I guess the only reason what I'm trying to establish here is if for some reason he didn't get as far along as the tight end did, based upon other things like maybe what you just said, off the field issues, or just wasn't good enough and didn't get called in, if that's the only reason why he's eligible to be, you know, picked up by a team and the tight end isn't, then that would be jacked up, right?
2: He never practiced at the NFL level either.
0: That's what I'm saying.
2: Because
0: of what?
2: He had surgery post combine.
0: Okay.
2: So I think what happened was through the interview. Yeah. And that's where, when we're talking about this, it gets to be a slippery slope of saying, well, then every individual case that's going to be tried, if you're the NFL, the player's going to do this. Now, he's in a unique scenario because they were granted additional year of eligibility. What it currently looks like moving forward is you're going to have 5 for 5 and that's it. Now, maybe that changes. Maybe there's going to be guys who petition for a 6th year and a 7th year and all the stuff that goes along with it. But the point is there, because of his unique situation where he didn't practice at LSU and sign anything. And then even when he was with the Saints, he was, you know, waived early in August. He never practiced after that, you know, post-combine foot surgery he had. So all those unique things kind of added up to, like, he really wasn't a part of anything. So maybe we should allow him to be a free agent.
0: Which is crazy because, again, circumstantially speaking, if it's different, if he doesn't have that injury or if he doesn't have any issues and he ends up having the same situation as the tight end and he practices on a team, even if he doesn't make the team and tries to go back to college, he can't go back. And now, and then now the whole thing is messy going back to the NFL. So what I'm saying is, circumstantially speaking, why is he in a different situation than any of the other guys that tried to return back to college from the pros? Even if he didn't get on a team, even if he didn't get the opportunity to practice, I almost feel like you can't, how are you going to punish this guy more based upon him having a better level of success in trying to make it onto a pro team, where this guy didn't have the same exact opportunities, and yet he's not punished for it because what? He didn't get the opportunity because of an injury or because of something he did off the field that precluded him from being a part of taking part of the activities at the pro level? That doesn't make sense. That seems tad bit like that's a double standard. And what? So like by chance, he's good to be able to go back to the NFL because some bad crap happened to him.
2: He's lucky he got injured.
0: That's crazy.
2: Like the
0: man.
2: Bottom line, he's lucky That's he got crazy. Injured. He's lucky that, well, I shouldn't say lucky. I mean, again,
0: it's kinda, I mean, in this moment, it's kind of lucky.
2: Right. here's what you'd say is, if he got drafted, we wouldn't be having this conversation about him because he would have accomplished the goal.
0: Yep.
2: So that's the first thing. The second thing is, you know, obviously he went undrafted. That didn't have anything to do with his size, ability, or play necessarily. It had more to do with the off the field issues, which you can look up. And there's some things that are pretty serious. So, you know, those become more of the sticky point to all of this. And then the decision is the decision. I mean, obviously the NFL took the time to interview him and go through individually to look at him. I would say this moving forward. I hope the NFL takes the time for guys who fall into this category somehow or fall into the situation to interview them and on a case by case basis, make this sort of decision for these guys.
0: I think once you made the decision to go to the pros, you got to go pro.
2: Like, well, that's how it should be. It's
0: like you can't unbungee cord a jump. You can't unjump off of a plane and go skydiving. Like, nope, nah, I don't want to skydive. I want to start over again. Like, you can't do that.
1: Wish I would have done that.
0: Once the toothpaste is out of the tube, it's out. Like, there's no going back. I just think keep it simple. If you declare for the draft, you are no longer eligible to play at the college level. Sorry, done. Moving on. We're not trying to figure out how to spin back with you.
1: That's why I want to know what these guys were told or promised when it came to their conversations with LSU and Lane Kiffin. What were they told to make them believe that, hey, this is really going to happen?
0: The legal rulings.
1: Okay,
0: but she was highlighting those things. The legal rulings that came out that gave this limited amount of guys from the COVID years this opportunity to have that extra year eligibility by whatever. What court was it?
2: It's not through the COVID years.
0: Okay, what was it?
2: It was... It's for the 5-for-5 and essentially a player contesting that, hey, I was a part of the 2022 recruiting class that I should be able to take part in this too. So it's basically all of the players who their eligibility has been exhausted for four years of eligibility, who with the ruling that's come down, we're now moving forward. Everyone's going to have 5 to play 5,
0: which happened.
2: They're
0: after
2: saying,
0: the draft.
2: Hold on a second. We should have a chance to do that.
0: Which happened after the draft.
2: The judge deciding that in Colorado happened after the draft. Yes, that a player would, there was a specific player that did it in Colorado, and that then opened up the precedent for all these other players.
0: Mm-hmm. Yeah, well, and I can understand if it was like, whoa, hold on. I made a decision without having this knowledge, and I'm sure that's what they leaned in on.
2: Exactly.
0: As their defense, but... And I would say that would have to be a case by case situation. That would be based upon those circumstances. But moving forward, I'm sorry. You got to put something in place that here are the guardrails, man. And the guardrail says, if you declare for the next level, if you declare to go pro, that's a wrap.
1: Yeah.
0: There's no going back. You've cut the cord. You're not going back in your mama's belly. You out. Deal with it. That's air, player. Deal with it. No, I'm not ready. Yes, you are. You're here. Why? Like, ready to go. Try to walk. There's no going back.
1: That's a great point, man.
0: Just saying. Some of this stuff
2: like something's going on in the studio right now.
0: Something is being made more, like, some of this stuff is already too complicated. some of this stuff doesn't have to be as complicated as it is. That's all I'm saying. Like, that's like, some of this stuff is like, this should not be as complicated as it's been made out to be. And if this kid is able to go back because he wasn't able to make a team for whatever reason, but that's his only reason why he did not get the opportunity to lose his eligibility to play at the college level because he didn't make it onto a team. But you declared you were trying to go in the draft, regardless of if it was the rule or not, doesn't matter to me. You declared for the draft. Done. Now that's one less thing to worry about. If you declare that you're going into the league, you're done. Done. I don't care if you got 3 years, two years of eligibility left. I don't care.
1: I mean, that said, I can't understand where they're coming from, where they're like, well, so there's a paycheck if I go back to college and I know I'm going to get that. There's no guarantees I'm going to get, you know, whatever from the NFL. If the opportunity to make a little bit more money was there.
0: Yeah, sure. That's hustling. But that's not the governing side. That's the player side.
2: Well, the tough part about this is one of the biggest issues that we've got right now in college football or college sports is agents who are unregulated. You know, many of these agents who are working, they're not regulated. They're not certified. And that becomes an issue. For taking advantage of the percentage that, these student athletes are making, taking a big percentage, but also in situations like this, you know, they might not be giving their clients or the players sound advice and saying, hey guys, listen, you could go back to maybe play, but you might get blocked from doing that. There's going to be people who fight this. And so maybe we should just stay at the pro level. Maybe we shouldn't do that. So I get concerned because of the agent's involvement, but I also about Lane. And I don't know what Lane was saying to these players, you know, individually or directly to them. But you also have to wonder how culpable he was with all this too. And that's the tough part is, you know, that might never come out. But if he was enticing or he was encouraging these kids to come back and now they find themselves in no man's land and he basically, you know, hurt their ability to make a paycheck one way or another and continue to play the game of football, we can say that that's on them, but that doesn't help either. You know, having a head coach who is trying to, you know, bend the rules or operate within the gray area to make this work, and then the kids get screwed and he's just moving on, you know?
1: Yeah, well, listen, start gambling, guys. 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Up next, it's our midweek awards, the good, the bad, the ugly, right here on FSR.
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0: Two pros and a cup of Joe, Fox Sports Radio, LeVar Arrington, Brady Quinn, Jonas Knox with you here. Coming up, top of next hour, a little over 10 minutes from now. It is a Wednesday. That means old P time. Petros Papadakis is going to be yours here on Fox Sports Radio. 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After you've done that, tap the thumbs up icon and comment away whether you agree or disagree. 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
1: There are some good things that happen, and there's some bad, and then there's some downright ugly things. 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
2: Well, Sheriff Sweeka, who's got the duties this week?
3: Well, I'll tell you what, Sheriff, we're going to go right back to you, Deputy. You got the good of the week, brother. Draw, cowboy.
0: The good of the week is what is happening each and every Saturday here on Fox Sports Radio, where Knox Locks is currently 10-5 on the year. And to overcome and persevere all the negativity that he's got to deal with on this show when it comes to picks, but to use that to catapult him into the weekend to make the real picks, not these preseason whatever we do every single Friday, I think Knox Locks off to a scorching hot 10-5 start to the season. That's my good for the week.
1: Knox Locks.
3: All right, we're going to go to the bad. And Sheriff Sticks, you're the bear of the week. Draw, cowboy.
4: Well, I wanted to do sports, but obviously we got labeled tacky, so I'll say my bad for the week was us talking about the butt crack of the man who fell to his demise on a roller coaster. We probably shouldn't have joked as much as we did, but we did, and you know what, it is what it is. But thoughts and prayers to the family.
3: All right, next we got the ugly, and Sheriff Quinn, go for it, brother.
5: We don't have much time here. I just quickly say this. We joked about the picture, nothing else. Outside of that, I think Jonas is being ugly today. I'll just say it. Jonas is being very ugly today.
0: Dang.
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2: What you need to know.
3: The American League Championship Series is tied at a game apiece after Tampa Bay's home win against Cleveland 3-1. The Rays got their three runs in the fourth inning thanks to an error by veteran third baseman Jose Ramirez. Winning pitcher Freddie Peralta of Tampa Bay went six scoreless innings with six strikeouts. Game three of the best of seven is in Cleveland on Thursday. The NLCS resumes Wednesday night on FS1. The Brewers lead the Dodgers 2-0. LA DH Shohei Ohtani, despite injuries, will still be in the lineup. Patriots running back Travion Henderson is due to miss multiple weeks with a high ankle sprain. 49ers linebacker Dre Greenlaw's one-game suspension was upheld. Bears defensive end Montez Sweat was suspended 2 games for PEDs. And Rams tackle Alaric Jackson was suspended 2 games for punching an opponent after the game Monday. And in the NHL, Carolina won it 6 straight, 4-2 over Washington. I'm Steve DeSager.
4: It's two pros and a cup of Joe.
5: Oh, boy. Yeah.
4: Jonas Knox.
6: What do you mean funny? Funny how?
4: Brady Quinn.
7: Why, that's brilliant.
4: College Football Hall of Famer LeVar Arrington.
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4: It's two pros and a cup of Joe.
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0: to this music.
1: 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LeVar Arrington, Brady Quinn, Jonas Knox with the air. 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We're going to take you all the way up until the end of this hour, 9 a.m. Eastern Time, 6 o'clock Pacific. And
0: don't be messing with my bits, Lorena. That's a bit.
1: And by the way, we are brought
2: easy
1: to you
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0: I got you.
1: And
0: I got you.
1: You got issues.
0: I got
1: what you. Got?
0: You got the worst issues in the world. In the world.
1: Oh, my God.
0: You say some of the wildest stuff out your mouth, man.
1: I'm just trying to... I'm just hoping that things go smooth here with our next guest.
0: Never.
1: He is the one and only Petros Papadakis.
0: It'll never happen.
1: He is the co-host of the Petros and Money Show, which you can hear on The Blowtorch, AM 570 LA Sports.
0: I have to live through this one, huh?
1: Fox college football analyst, and you can get him on X.
3: What does that mean?
1: At the old P.
0: Well, he's USC.
1: Petros, good morning.
4: Oh, good morning. That's right.
0: You guys won our whiteout.
4: OP.
0: What was the?
4: There's no you guys. I don't care.
0: What was the feedback after the big win in the whiteout stadium of Penn State? You know, what was that like for you?
4: Did you go?
0: I was there.
4: Oh, cool. I thought USC played better in all three phases, even though they iced their own kicker and had a failed onside kick. I thought overall USC played better on the road. That's probably the best they've played other than against like Rutgers or something all the way on the East Coast. So they put together a better game in all three phases, and Maiava was a lot sharper. I mean, USC's had a lot of great wide receivers are not hard to come by here in Southern California. And the list of USC receivers from my childhood till now is crazy. And you could just list them off for the next 5 minutes and we'd miss names. But Robert Woods, Marquise Lee, Nelson Aguilar, Keyshawn Johnson, Johnny Morton,
0: Mikey Williams,
4: Big Mike Williams, Dwayne Jarrett, Steve Smith. Yeah, not the one from Utah, the one that played for the Giants from Taft High, the Pittman,
0: the Detroit kid,
4: Amon-Ra, Brown. Who's the kid in Atlanta?
1: Drake London.
4: Yeah, Drake London. I mean, it never ends. And whether USC's been bad, whether Kiffin's ruining the program, or Sark is drunk, or Clay Helton is inept, or Lincoln Riley is a terrible fit, any of these things, USC always has great receivers. And this freshman, I'm not saying he's better than any of them, but the Trent Mosley kid is a real difference maker.
3: Oh, yeah, that 20-year-old freshman.
4: Yeah, he's 400 years old, but he's a difference maker. There's no doubt about it. And Lincoln Riley's a good play caller. There's also no doubt about that. And he did a very good job. He's also really good in the return game, which kind of evens things out on their special teams, which has been horrible under Lincoln Riley for years. So overall, I thought it was a great victory. So all the national pundits that protect Lincoln Riley every week around Wednesday,
0: they got some relief.
4: They don't have to do that this week. USC's on a bye, and then Wisconsin is playing here against UCLA, and then USC's going out to Camp Randall next week. So what did I think? I thought Penn State looked okay, but they're not good enough, obviously, for Penn State people. Now they're 0-3 in the Big Ten, and everybody's wondering if they made a mistake. Of course, everybody's favorite coach, James Franklin, just lost one at Cal. So, interesting weekend. But overall, I expected USC to get beat in all three phases and not play well on the East Coast, and that wasn't the case. They played better.
0: Mm.
3: Well, that's not fun.
4: Well, what do you want from me? I mean, what am I doing?
3: Come on, we're just relax. We're trying to have a little
0: dang,
3: fun
0: Petros.
4: Relax. What am I fine? I'm just sitting here answering questions.
3: Dang. Yeah. Look, with what's happening at UCLA, do you look at it and just say, you know, that adds to the pressure put on Lincoln? Does it not matter now? And obviously, Nico's out for the season. So
4: no, I think Nico Iamaliava's out for the year. Yeah. Did it have something to do with the judo chop from Bear Alexander or not?
3: Jeez, how about that, huh?
4: He got chopped on the neck and he hurt his knee. So I don't.
0: Dang.
4: I don't understand. Nico wasn't playing.
3: Maybe more of that story from what I hear, by the way.
4: Mm. Oh, for real?
2: Petro. Well, like what?
0: Yeah, tell us, Q. I mean, you're going to put
4: it out
0: there. You're
4: going to get wind in your jaws.
0: You're going to dip your toe in there.
3: Go ahead on in.
4: Hey, you know what? I'm going to take it even one further, Brady. Why don't you relax?
0: Yeah.
4: Yeah.
0: How about that?
4: Yeah. Why don't you relax?
3: One more time. Yeah.
4: Yeah. You relax.
3: No, go ahead, Petros.
4: Oh, okay. he hasn't been playing great, Iamaliava, within the context of their new offense. And perhaps... it doesn't matter with the new guy, Ty Dieffenbach, or whatever his name is, the guy who was at Pitt, and then Cal Poly, who's from Agoura in the Ventura. Actually, Agoura is unincorporated, but it's close to Ventura County.
2: Yeah, I used to live there.
4: That's why it's unincorporated.
2: Oh, come on.
4: Hey, I'm going to say something to you.
0: Hey, ready? Jonas.
4: You ready?
0: Hey,
4: what?
0: Hey, Jonas.
4: It might happen all three of you before it's over.
0: Hey, Jonas.
4: Hey. Relax.
0: Relax, Jonas.
4: Yeah, hey, why don't you relax?
3: That's right.
0: Relax, Jonas.
3: Take that, Petros.
4: Bitch. Yeah.
3: Put that in your pipe and smoke.
0: Petros. Oh.
4: Yeah, I called you a bitch, too.
2: Oh.
4: Yeah, how would you like that?
3: You yoga-loving bitch.
0: Oh, wow.
4: I'm going right after this.
0: What is going on?
4: Yeah.
0: Real hot?
4: It'll be hot. Anyway. look, I. How can you not be impressed by what's going on at UCLA? And how can it not be an LA story framed up against USC? Liz, I'll tell you something. Yesterday, I woke up in the morning, and we had a three-hour radio show, of course. And my radio producer's like, well, we got 2 days to deal with the Dodger stuff. What should we do? Do you want anything else? And I said, well, why don't we talk to Bob Chesney? Why don't we talk to Wayne Knight? So they called over at UCLA, I mean, day of, and they don't work with our station anymore. They don't. We're not their flagship or anything. They called over at UCLA. They said, Chesney's going on with Cowherd, and Wayne's in class, but we'll get our linebacker for you, Oshimogo, who's been playing great, the transfer from Oklahoma. And that kid came on, and he was awesome. I mean, you think USC would put anybody on ever? Their kids don't even have media training. No one's allowed to even speak. Lincoln Riley stunting them. And this kid was great, endeared himself to the LA audience. And it's just a new vibe, a new era, a whole new, completely new slate at UCLA with a new chancellor who cares, a great AD, and the alignment that we always talk about, the coach and staff, and a bunch of guys who aren't from LA. Maybe that's a good thing. And I'm just really impressed. I don't know what their ceiling is without the quarterback, the threat of the quarterback throwing it down the field. Maybe that was a thing. Maybe it wasn't. But I don't know how you can't be impressed with Bob the Builder. And I don't know how you can't compare it, the backdrop of it, to what's going on over at USC. And USC's having success. But are they going to win at Wisconsin? Is USC going to beat Ohio State, the best team in the Big Ten?
3: Jump around.
4: Are they going to go to Indiana and win? A disciplined team like Indiana, who's going to want to punch him in the neck? We'll see. So I think the disappointment for USC, I think, is still down the road. But it's hard not to compare them in the moment against what's going on at UCLA, which is pretty darn remarkable to see them go into Autzen Stadium and win the line of scrimmage like that.
2: It
4: and
2: also
4: burn the boats and all that.
2: It seems like UCLA, the way they're winning these games, the way they run the ball, that seems like more of your style.
4: Hey, why don't you relax, man? Right. Tell me what my style is.
2: Let me tell you something, bitch. That seems like your style of football.
3: Yeah. Oh,
4: hey, Jonas. That bitch made for you to say that to me. Right. Hey,
3: that bitch.
2: We're running the ball, bitch. All right?
0: Oh, wow.
4: Yeah, I mean, half the time they got the 5'5" running back lined up at quarterback.
5: You little bitch.
4: And faking a pitch to the quarterback and then running like a zone play to the right. I love what they're doing. I am endlessly impressed. And I was impressed with Bob Chesney, well, when he was at JMU. And then dumbass Colin Cowherd's like, tell us about your relationship with Kurt Cignetti. He's like, well, I don't know him at all. He left JMU and I came in. Yeah. Like, I don't... Never met the guy.
3: They're,
4: really.
3: They're polar opposites. If you've ever met the two,
4: yeah,
3: talked to the two,
4: it's ridiculous. But you know, at least Cowherd made that connection for his national audience.
3: I want to ask you about a coach you love.
4: Relax, man.
3: Look at what Jake Dickerson man. Is he? Is no? He's a legit
5: AQ,
3: coach.
5: Relax, man. Relax.
3: Is he a guy that you would say, Petro, from your experience with him, like could take over a big program if one opens up?
4: You know, I don't know. They would probably ask the same question about Bob Chesney. Of course, you might ask, is UCLA a big program? Well, they certainly have people's attention right now. But the Bob Chesney thing is interesting. I mean, when he got the UCLA job, you could say, this guy was at where? Salve Regine? Regina? Holy Cross? Is that a big enough job? This and that. When I met Jake Dickert, he was for... be the defensive coordinator for Rolovich at Washington State. And Dickert had a background in playing or coaching at North Dakota State and Wyoming, I believe. So he came from that North Dakota State, Craig Bohl kind of climbing tree, which are all really good coaches and usually guys that have a great integrity or spinal demeanor. And so I was impressed with him there, really impressed with him. As the D coordinator, kind of like the way people were impressed with Kenny Dillingham when he was the coordinator at Oregon. And then Rolovich had the whole vaccine thing and all that, which is pretty embarrassing if you look back on it now.
2: Oh, God.
4: And of course, Dickert got the job. And when he got the job, we were like, wow, I can see why that guy got the job. He was awesome with us. And then you saw the success he had at Washington State, and then he goes to Wake Forest, which is not an easy place to compete, and is getting those guys to compete. And what are they, 5-1 with somebody coming to visit? I forget who. But I like Jake Dickert. I've really been impressed with him ever since I first came across him at Washington State. And they've had some good coaches there that they just can't keep. But I've never been to Winston-Salem. I love the contrast between the demon, Deacon, which is a preacher obviously possessed by the black arts.
0: That's quite the contradiction, actually, when you stop to think about it.
4: I mean, it's a big contradiction.
0: Yeah, I mean, now that
4: I mean,
0: you
4: it's like a
0: it.
4: Catholic school, and then they're called the Blue Devils. So you're like, oh, well, what's up? You know?
0: Yeah.
4: No, you're absolutely right about that.
0: No,
4: and there's
0: you're
4: a
0: right.
4: lot of hypocrisy and contradiction within the whole sport of college football, which I love to wrap my arms around.
0: Well, talk about it. What else? What else is there?
4: Well, the fact that just overall that we have a $1 billion industry of athletics, basically a professional sports league.
0: But everybody's in debt.
4: Well, not only that, but it's a professional. Well, that you're just describing everybody on the Real Housewives of whatever city as
0: Yikes.
4: Well.
0: Yeah, that's true too.
4: Real showy, but also
0: you seen
4: in
0: the
4: debt.
0: baseball moms that
4: no
0: come,
4: no
0: oh,
4: we previewed
0: pretty,
4: it we previewed it but we're not watching it.
0: It was
4: Kim
0: pretty
4: Kardashian
0: good.
4: Show.
0: Yeah,
4: but
0: was,
4: no, the original contradiction, LeVar, is the fact that we have a very lucrative, much more lucrative than many and most professional sports leagues in the world. We have that inside, wrapped up inside like a Easter egg or a Russian treasure doll, our universities or educational institutions. Now, it's something that happened very naturally over the years, but the fact that the identity of these schools, where you went to school, where Brady went to school, where I went to school –

0: Relax.
1: Hey, Petros, I wanted to ask
2: everybody
1: you.
2: Everybody take it easy.
3: Everybody we, take it easy.
2: We're going to get through this if we take it easy.
4: Get light. Petros, breathe.
3: We can get through this.
1: Before we get into the Dodgers and where they currently stand, nobody I wanted to ask hurt. You this. Obviously, I'm sure you saw the Jaden Daniels end-of-game moment that took place over the weekend. And
2: what did he do? He took a sack?
3: He ran.
1: There was about a minute left. They had the ball in field goal range. They ran a play, and then he took a sack, not realizing we had no timeouts, and I should have clocked it so we could kick a field goal and win the game. It's just one of the worst end-of-game moments that we've ever seen, and nobody can figure it out, and it's just bizarre. But it does bring up the question of, it feels like the narrative or opinion on Jaden Daniels has kind of changed. The LSU 5 issue, the number 5, seems like it's, you know, that whole thing was odd to start the year. Even alum from LSU were critical of it. What is your, from somebody who knows from Jaden Daniels' time at Arizona State, in SoCal, what, like, how?
2: Well, the knock on him ever since he was in high school was that his mother's a nightmare and no one can get through his mother, right? I mean, but they said the same thing about Lamar Jackson, and maybe it's true, maybe it's not, but Lamar Jackson seems to have put together a pretty great NFL career, and not that Jaden Daniels hasn't already had great success. I mean, it's hard to have success in the NFL, especially at the quarterback position. So, look, I never saw him. All he did at Arizona State was run around. He wasn't a prolific thrower until he got to LSU and did what he did. And the rumor has always been that the mother's a nightmare, and then you see all the videos and stuff. She won't even let him sit next to the basketball player at SC. And I mean, he's a young man, and he's controlled almost in every movement by his mother. And that's been the rumor and the behind-the-scenes talk for years, that she used to run around the Arizona State facility threatening everybody constantly with transferring, and finally they did. And
1: wait, really?
2: Yes. And he won the high. I'm not kidding. And I'm sure LeVar and Brady are not in their head. I don't, you know, I mean, this is just whatever you ask me, what they've been talking about.
4: That was the word on the street.
2: Yeah, I mean, and the word on the street came to fruition when you just watched the guy and watched the mom and the guy interact, and people are like, I love this woman. And it's like, okay, that's cool, but perhaps there's, you know, some leadership abilities that he has not developed because of his personal situation or, you know, his management situation. The LSU number 5 thing was deeply embarrassing and spoke to, I mean, we see this on a much larger level with people like LeBron James. Even Kobe, when he was being covered, it was like, God, there's no one around to tell this person no. Or there's no one around to tell these people, hey, that's not a good idea to nationally attack LSU. Like, that's not a good idea. We're in training camp in the NFL. This is a bad thing for us to do, right? Like, where is that person, that voice of reason, to stop the ridiculousness? And it doesn't look like that exists. Now, how does that translate into decision-making at the end of a football game? I'm not sure. Maybe it doesn't at all. But that wasn't really the question you asked me. As far as...
3: hey, Petros, relax, man.
2: I'm trying.
3: Relax a little bit here.
2: You know
3: now.
2: What? Hey, don't you tell me.
3: Hey, just relax. Just a tad bit.
2: No. I do think it's kind of funny. You have, not funny, but intriguing, that you have a lot of quarterbacks, guys like Troy Aikman, people like that, who are saying, we don't teach quarterbacks the logistics of winning a football game the way we should. You know, it comes to the end of the game, and everybody's brain falls out of their mouth.
3: Brady's been very critical of quarterbacks, too.
2: Yeah. So, I mean,
3: tell us how you feel, Q.
2: He should be, because that's part of his expertise.
3: Yeah.
4: They're not taught the right way anymore. I mean, it's a bottom line. It's a, you know, a grassroots issue from the time they're youngest to the time they get up to high school, college, and the NFL. It, to me, starts with a number of things. It could be from the private quarterback training, as we talked about earlier, the PTR situation, where you're doing what's in your best interest, not the best interest of the team, and how you're handling a bad play instead of throwing the football away and saving 8 yards from a sack. You know, you take a sack and it doesn't hurt your completion percentage and your quarterback rating. And then you get even further into it where, you know, the kids don't huddle anymore. So they don't know how to actually call a play in a huddle and look everyone in the eyes and know the situation and know the circumstances. And so that plays a role in it too. You know,

0: all these offenses that run these no huddle up tempo things, and they turn the sideline, they look just like they do to their parents for every single answer in life, instead of lining up, looking at what's in front of you and saying,
1: remembering the game
0: plan, defense.
1: This is what we're doing on third and short. Yeah. I mean, it shouldn't be
0: hard. Forget the game plan. Like, none of the kids study, so they understand, like, I should know what cover two is, what cover three is, what cover four is. Like, I should know the weaknesses of that. So I don't need to look to the sideline for them to tell me what route I'm running. I should know the game plan, and I should know what my route adjusts to. Or as a quarterback, like, what's going to be open versus this?
1: I've always thought,
0: because I actually know what I'm facing.
1: I've always thought, too, that, you know, guys that are never under center and never develop the legs, the muscles in their ass to dig out of that position and hand the ball off on a stretch zone.
2: What?
1: Hand the ball off, move all around, movement plays, stuff like that. I mean, you watch Jaden Maiava play, and he's a really good quarterback, and he's doing great. It was great at Penn State, but I mean, somewhere in the game, all of his mechanics, everything just goes straight to hell.
2: Yeah, it's called pressure.
0: There's a lack of timing and rhythm.
2: We didn't have pressure on
0: what they're being asked to. Petros, I wanted to ask you quickly. I know we're up against it. About Coach Prime,
1: we're good.
0: And the comments that he made about the, you know, I can't even hear over LaVar's cackling. The comments he made about the game plan getting out and everything afterwards. Like, are people making too much of it? Is Coach Prime being too defensive?
1: I think that Coach Prime has been revealed as somebody who's having a hard time. I know that it was great. And there's what is modern college football currency? Is it wins or is it attention? I mean, ask Lane Kiffin. I'm not sure.
2: It's a good question.
1: Because we talk about, I mean, the best Colorado ever did was, I mean, they had a player win the Heisman, and that's great, but that's an individual award, like you're saying. And the best Colorado ever did was almost winning the Alamo Bowl. But the coverage that they got for that moment was, I mean, like a tsunami. And it's not something that happens in a vacuum. People made a lot of money off of it. And the TV companies flourished with Colorado for a couple years. That's over. Big Noon's not coming. You're not, you know, getting a hotel in Boulder anytime soon and going to Pasta J or whatever, Brady, with Joel Klatt.
0: Yeah, good call. Look at you up to date with the local restaurants.
1: And you know, Kirk Herbstreit and his stupid dog aren't coming around anytime soon. So what is it now? Now it's just an inept offense, a coach that doesn't seem to understand what's going on with his players and his staff. We kicked a couple guys off the team after the Northwestern game. He's always deflecting blame, and then he takes the blame. I mean, he's constantly contradicting himself. It seems like it's just gotten away from him to where, I don't know, the guy obviously has health problems. He's got Karrueche Tran land somewhere on a bed waiting for him to come home.
3: Dang.
1: I don't know how much longer he needs to do this. And for all the love he got when he took the job and all the attention he got and the sunglasses and the Carhartt freaking bib overalls that he's wearing, all of that notwithstanding, this isn't going to end well. And I think most of us saw that coming when it started. But then again, most football stories don't end very pretty, do they?
4: Petros, before I let you go, what can we expect from a coverage standpoint for the Petros and Money show? I know obviously we got Tim Cates coming up here shortly locally with Scam. What can we expect coverage wise for
2: Doyers?
4: Game three of the NLCS with the Doyers down 2-0?
0: Well, that's your department, pal.
1: Oral Hershiser. Hey, you guys relax now. Oral Hershiser's coming on with Cates. And he is usually a good voice of reason. The Dodgers down 0-2. There's a lot of panic in town.
4: Are the Panic Brothers back?
1: Oh yeah, they're back.
4: Yes.
1: What's interesting is, like, everybody yesterday was whispering, like, "Is Ohtani going to play? Is Ohtani going to play? Is Ohtani going to play?" And people don't want him to play, and that's not normal.
2: Why do they not want him to play?
1: Because he's terrible. Yeah. I mean, he's been awful for months, and they don't know what to do with him. He's not hitting at all. The year started, and Ohtani said that he wanted to win the Cy Young. which should have been a red flag because that's an individual award, like Travis Hunter's Heisman. And he continued to try to pitch deep into the season with his body messed up. And now his body seems broken. He can't get to anything at the plate. And all of our hitting experts are sitting there going through it all day on the radio. Like, he's got to get his elbow down. And he is he's terrible. And it doesn't seem like he's benchable. They're not allowed to bench him because he's...
2: Because that next one could be the time it turns around, right?
1: Yeah, that's
2: Isn't
1: what
2: that
1: keep,
2: how it works?
1: Well, that's what they keep saying, but he's not being pitched to like that.
4: He's
1: like,
4: not healthy, man.
1: Yeah, it's like there's no threat of him. It's like saying, like, well, look, we've got Vi Sikahima returning punts, and he's a great threat on special teams. You're like, yeah, but Vi Sikahima just had his leg amputated. That's like, all right. It's still a threat.
4: He'll be punching the goalpost in no time.
1: Don't worry, guys. It's the threat of him back there is going to change everything. It's like the threat of him there is not working anymore because everybody, if the women at my sister's yoga studio who are asking me, why is Ohtani playing? Shouldn't they bench him? If it's seeped into the yoga studio, I'm pretty sure that the Brewers know that he sucks. So that's been so yesterday it was like a whole thing, and then Dave Roberts came on at like 4:30 in the afternoon Pacific time and was like, yes, Ohtani feels great and he's gonna play. He's like, no, it's pretty funny. Blake Snell's gotta
0: have
1: the
0: game
1: of his life.
0: Does he need to get back to placing bets? Is that what this is about?
1: I wouldn't say that. Look what happened to the last guy that got in trouble with him. He's in jail right now, waking up under
0: a
1: bike.
0: That was his missing link.
1: Oh, no. I wouldn't talk about it. I would relax about that.
2: Dang. Hey, Lorena, relax on playing the music, bitch.
4: Petros, we appreciate it.
2: To get Brady from asking more questions.
4: Get him on
2: Petros.
4: X at the OP. Always a fun ride here.
1: You guys
4: going
1: to need
4: Wednesday.
1: Me for the rest of the hour to get through it? Or?
2: Yeah.
3: Why
2: not?
1: No.
2: We're almost done.
1: No.
4: There he is, the great Petros Papadakis, joining us here on Fox Sports Radio. All right, it's coming up next here. The shenanigans continue as we're going to try and relax on a Wednesday here on FSR. But we talk sports every morning, but what's helping us get through those early alarms, those long commutes, those busy days? 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

0: two pros and a cup of Joe here, Fox Sports Radio. Everybody needs to relax, man. Enough's enough around here. By the way, we'll have another edition of The Leftovers coming up here about 12 minutes from now, right here on Fox Sports Radio. 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The crown is yours. So we mentioned the injury that took place to Nico Iamaliava of UCLA, the quarterback, torn ACL, done for the year. But there was a moment in that game against Oregon where, you know, it looked like he took a shot. There was a little bit of a shot taken by Bear Alexander of Oregon, who was trying to, I guess, get the football. And instead, looked like he chin-checked Nico on the play. And Dan Lanning, the head coach of Oregon, spoke about the play, the moment, and defended his guy.
1: Based on how I saw it, you know, I feel horrible for the team. You never want to see a player get injured. I think Bear was trying to take a ball shot. You know, we were pretty aggressive about when the quarterback's running, there's opportunities that the ball's loose. Obviously, it's late, right? And it's not the way it needs to be done. It wasn't executed the right way. You know, Bear knows that. And I think, you know, he feels bad about that. It's one of the first things he said to me. He goes, I wasn't trying to hurt the guy. And I don't think that's how he got hurt. I think it was actually on a lower extremity. But yeah, you don't want to see it play out like that, but you want your players to be aggressive and trying to punch the ball out.
0: Do you guys have a problem with the play?
2: When he punched him around the neck?
0: Look, I just thought he was trying to get the ball. I never thought, oh, well, that's, you know, he's clearly taking a shot at the guy. I mean, maybe
2: the ground, though, right? Weren't they on the ground and he reached over and punched?
3: They were on the ground.
2: Yeah,
3: bro.
2: They were on the ground. It was late, and it was dirty, no matter how you want to try to frame it up.
0: You think it was dirty?
2: And I'm, like, okay with being a dirty player, and I would say I would categorize that as dirty. Yeah, it was dirty.
3: Was the ball anywhere near where he was punching?
0: Well, you know, he's got a long arm. You know, he's trying to, maneuver around some things.
2: It's somewhere in and around, like, underneath his chin. So if you're aiming for the ball in that moment on the ground, you know, you got to try to dislodge the ball from his body and the ground. So you got to punch over the head and down, you know, toward and the head, like, and the chin is
3: Ray Charles out there punching.
2: Yeah. Yeah. I'm having fun with it because there is no way, again, there's no way to justify what the kid did in that moment. Like, it was a dirty play. They were on the ground. Dude was rolled over. He punched. He definitely, clearly late punched through and hit him. And that's what it was. I mean,
0: I have a question about Oregon. Have they looked good at all at any point this season outside of Portland State, which they beat, you know, 205-0? But have they looked really good at all at any point during the course of this season? Because it seems like they're one of the more disappointing teams in all of college football. Because I think they were at least near the top betting favorites to win the national championship. And they've not looked good at all at any point.
2: Not national championship good.
3: Big Ten championship good.
2: Yeah, not even Big Ten championship good. But there's still a lot of season to go, though. And they have a lot of talent. I mean, they could improve. But it has been somewhat of a disappointing year so far.
3: I would say this. I'll go a step further. And I think they've been disappointing outside of 1 year, which was that 2 years ago they won the Big
2: – or 2 years.
3: 2 years ago they won the Big Ten?
2: Yeah, 2 years.
3: Is that right?
2: Yeah.
3: I would say they've actually been the most disappointing part for the Big Ten in that West Coast addition to the conference, because there was this – thought that they were in a position to compete for national championships, bring up the level of talent and parity within the conference. And yes, there's talent there. No one's going to dispute that. And Dan Lanning's had his success. But if we're being honest, like, no West Coast team has brought anything to the Big Ten. I mean, they haven't. Outside of the 1 year for Oregon, that's been it. I mean, it's SC obviously hasn't. Washington obviously hasn't. UCLA is maybe doing something now with Bob Chesney there. They're still undefeated, but they've been a disappointment. And if you look at the expansion of the conference and you compare it to the SEC, when people are like right now, people are trying to say, who's the third best team in the Big Ten? Who would you say that is? Because it's Ohio State, Indiana, and then who?
2: That's a good one. Who would be the third team? Northwestern?
3: I mean, that might be in the conversation. UCLA is undefeated, but UCLA? They don't have a starting quarterback now.
2: Yeah, they don't have their
3: quarterback. You could say Iowa. Iowa's got a slate Iowa that allows them to maybe run the table. They're ranked. Wisconsin, I mean, they haven't, you know, that's a team that's I think it's kind of dangerous. They've got a tough slate ahead, but outside of losing to Notre Dame, like they look like a team that actually could potentially maybe make a run, be a lot better than people gave them credit. But they've got a gauntlet the next few weeks. I mean, it really is wide open when you look at the Big Ten. But in part, like that was supposed to be Oregon's spot. That was supposed to be USC's spot. They were supposed to be talked about as the upper echelon of the Big Ten.
2: You're right.
3: And they just haven't been.
2: You're right. I mean, they did have high expectations coming in. I mean, third team.
0: Yeah, because
2: I say Northwestern right now, honestly.
0: Northwestern, Iowa, Wisconsin.
2: It's a better team than what people are giving them credit for, man. And they had Indiana, and I know you can say that about everybody. Oh, they had Indiana on the ropes. Well, that's everybody's story. You just don't know how to knock out Indiana. Indiana has a serious chin.
3: Maybe Nebraska. Maybe Nebraska.
2: I mean, they had Nebraska. I mean, they had Indiana on the ropes.
0: If Nebraska could just get somebody to Photoshop out the little number next to the team they're playing, if they're ranked, they'd be fine. You know, they could you know, work themselves into the conversation.
2: So what you're saying is some way, somehow it connects back to Penn State, huh?
0: Well, no, I'm just saying
2: don't mix. Huh?
0: I'm just saying for Nebraska,
2: no matter where you are,
0: when you've lost 30 plus straight games to ranked opponents, I feel like we can identify.
2: And that's Matt Rhule, you're
0: is.
2: Saying, right? That's Matt Rhule. Is
0: well,
2: that Matt Rhule?
0: On Matt the, Rhule.
2: Is it
0: Scott
2: before
0: Frost
2: him?
0: Frost had a little bit of a.
2: He had the same
0: had
2: problem.
0: His fingerprints
2: okay,
0: on
2: right.
0: that issue as well, too.
2: You know,
0: so
2: you know, Matt Rhule being a former Penn Stater, right. I guess you just
3: I'll
2: can't
3: say
2: win
3: it,
2: big
3: it predates
2: games.
3: Matt Rhule. Yeah, it's been
2: okay,
3: a decade.
2: Good. Okay, good.
3: It's been more than a decade.
2: Good. Don't rough, put that man. On my boy.
0: Oh, but yeah, who is the third team? Probably maybe Northwestern, maybe Iowa, maybe Wisconsin, but definitely not it's, Oregon.
2: But the point is that, and it could be Oregon actually. The point is that I think there's a gap, and it's a very, very large gap in between Ohio State, Indiana, and everyone else. Yeah. So I think that's the bigger point here is that, I mean, the gap is so wide that it's like whoever number three is, it is number three, but they're not going to beat Ohio State. They're most likely not going to beat Indiana.
3: I think what gets lost in all this too is like those are the last two national champions. And so there might be a gap there, right? But that doesn't mean like when you talk about the conferences and parity, like there is parity. There's a reason why we're trying to find a way of figuring out who the third best team is. And it's hard to do so because there's a lot of teams in contention for it. And the one thing that stands out that's going to be tough for the Big Ten is trying to overlook Mississippi State bludgeoning Minnesota. I mean, that loss is going to hurt the perception of the conference now and then until we get to the College Football Playoff Committee in those rankings.
0: It's two pros and a cup of Joe, Fox Sports Radio, LeVar Arrington, Brady Quinn, Jonas Knox with you up next. We're going to close up shop with another edition of The Leftovers right here on FSR.
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0: Two pros and a cup of Joe, Fox Sports Radio. LeVar Arrington, Brady Quinn, Jonas Knox with you here. 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
0: All right, Lorena.
22: Well, you may have seen the holiest Chicago White Sox fan, the Pope himself, Pope Leo, has been diagnosed with lung adenocarcinoma.
2: What?
22: Adenocarcinoma.
0: What?
22: It's lung cancer.
2: What?
22: But thankfully, this type of lung cancer specifically is common and highly treatable. He had a successful surgery yesterday at Rome's Gemelli Hospital. The surgeons removed a small nodule and the lower part of his right lung. So, yeah, he's going to be out for a little bit. The Vatican has canceled all public appearances until after the 20th, but he is currently resting.
2: I mean, the Lord's work stops? I know that.
0: Well, that's why it's on us to do our part.
2: Oh. Yeah. Then why you need a pope?
0: Well, you know, you can still carry on his message while he's
2: isn't it Jesus' message you're carrying on?
0: That too.
2: Oh, okay. All right.
22: Jesus.
2: I just didn't know. Did I guess Jesus took a day off on the seventh day, right? On Sunday, he said it was good. He looked at it, said it was good. So I guess you get to take a day off. All right, go ahead, Lorraine. What else you got?
22: I'll try and fit this one in real fast. It looks like our eyes and cameras are just not enough anymore. Adam Silver said the NBA could introduce smart basketballs for officiating as soon as 2027. They're going to be futuristic balls with Bluetooth chips, and they'll be able to see when their hands actually leave the ball. It's supposed to be more accurate and better for everyone.
0: How about better games?
2: Dang.
0: What if we do that? Maybe that'll improve the league a little bit.
23: Damn.
2: Point. It's preseason right now, you know.
0: Yeah, it is preseason.
2: Kawhi Leonard looked pretty good. We didn't talk basketball, but Kawhi was looking pretty good. Oh, no. Oh, no. You got to stop that cackling, Q. Like, we ain't got enough time for all that.
3: Offended. That's a sensitive fine. That's a sensitive fine.
0: Second, man.
2: I'm just petty. That's all. I'm not sensitive.
0: Everybody needs to relax.
2: Just relax.
20: We are.
2: Just relax.
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1: No major blocking accidents or stalls, but we're building now on northbound I-5 as you're pulling away from the T-Dome. And then again, as you're coming out of Fife on northbound 167, we've been seeing brake lights around Highway 410 and Jovita Boulevard. We're also filling in approaching 277th and more backups between 180th and 405. And southbound 405 is now beginning to fill in through Canyon Park. That's traffic.
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31: From the Fox 13 Weather Center, I'm Chief Meteorologist Brian McMillan. After a morning chance of showers, we'll be looking at increasing sunshine this afternoon. High temperatures will be around 66 degrees.
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0: 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It is a Wednesday or a hump day edition. Mike. Chuck Powell, Anders Hurst, and Christopher Kidd with you until 10 o'clock this morning. And, of course, we have our normal Wednesday lineup that is coming your way, and you're going to want to hear from all of them. But we first wish you a great morning here on this day. What happened to the suit idea? I gave the suit idea, and you didn't do it. You didn't do it.
1: Nice. Yeah. Somehow put
0: looks like the exact same outfit you had on
1: mind.
0: Yesterday.
1: Yeah.
0: Yeah.
1: Just same slight hooded differences. Sweatshirt. Slight differences. I got my jeans on today instead of my sweats. So.
0: Oh, you put pants on today?
1: I upgraded a little bit.
0: Okay. I see.
1: What are you talking about? You're wearing the same vest as you do almost every day.
0: That is not true. It's a jacket. It's not a vest. It's a jacket.
1: Okay. All right.
0: My goodness.
1: All right. We're taking shots early.
0: Kid, come on. Not defend it. Come on.
2: It's jacket, 5 a.m. or 6 a.m.
0: A jacket
2: a.m.
0: is
2: it's,
0: not the same as a vest.
2: I wear
0: this is not a part of my routine.
2: You know, we should just wear sweats every day.
0: I think we should.
2: Was a little extra.
0: Yeah.
2: But I understand where you're coming
0: from. Come on, kid. Don't you think we would look sharp
2: as
0: a group?
2: But
0: yeah. If we all came in clean shaved.
2: I think Rich would laugh at us.
1: What are you guys doing?
0: No, he would think it would be amazing.
1: He would want everyone else to do it, and that's the issue.
2: Oh, okay.
0: Look at these guys. I mean, we got gold stars in our meeting yesterday. We were pretty much told, I mean, I don't want to tell tales out of school, but we were pretty much told by our boss, we're the best show that there is on the station.
1: I heard we're the best employees.
0: Yeah.
1: That's what I heard.
0: So I don't know. I don't know. Maybe you heard something different, Chris, but pretty much got told yesterday that he doesn't care about any other shows but ours.
2: We nailed it. Yeah. We got A+, pluses, and I'm excited for him to now give us all a vacation of our choice.
0: No, that's not going to happen.
2: Yeah. Damn it.
1: Does that mean someone else is going to cover our show?
0: That's why we're so favored in the eyes of the boss.
2: Because we show up and don't take vacations.
0: Because I never take vacations. That's why. That's why we get A+ grades.
2: Jackson,
0: all the time.
2: Show me your ways. Fane, show me your ways.
1: Jessamine.
0: Yeah, I think I'd rather be on the gets their vacation list than I would be on the told good job list.
1: Yeah.
0: Yeah.
1: Pat you on the back, but yeah,
2: Chuck,
1: you gotta come
2: been
1: every day.
2: Sick in over 2 years, man. Thanks for your service.
0: You're the best sick employee. In 2 years. I've had one sick day in 11.
2: Oh, that backfired.
1: Well done.
0: Yeah. It's one sick day in 11. You think that's ever been pointed out?
2: No.
0: In a meet one sick day in 11 years.
2: That's why you're the best employee, though, right?
0: Oh, no.
1: How much sick time have you accrued?
0: Oh, I don't know. We can look it up in the break.
1: I want to know now.
2: Over 200 hours.
0: The max amount?
1: Yeah. Probably.
2: Just take a month off because you're sick.
1: Yeah.
2: I'd be okay with that.
0: Yeah.
2: I get it.
0: Yeah, I got sick and, yeah. I had to call in, and I took personal days don't count.
1: Sure,
0: I had to take a personal day one time.
1: Yes,
0: just one actual sick day, and then I was going to take a second because I wasn't healthy, and was told you can do it from home. Okay.
1: Oh, okay.
0: And that was horrid. That was atrocious because I couldn't. Turns out I couldn't do it from home. Not to any level, anyway. But yeah, I mean, I'd hate for this to get out to Ian or Greg or Softy or Dick, but we were pretty much told yesterday we're awesome and you guys are all troublemakers.
1: Can you clip that and send that to KJR programming so that everyone knows that's what he said?
2: That would definitely sting a little more. Just in the program notes after the show.
0: Yeah.
2: By the way,
0: we're
2: the number one team.
0: Yeah,
2: the A team, dare I say?
1: Yeah.
0: Pretty much everybody's favorite. That's what I took from the meeting.
1: I think so too.
0: I get it that listeners all have their own personal opinions on what they favor. That's why it's so odd that every single person favors us.
1: Including our boss.
0: Yeah, it feels good. It does feel good. I mean, I feel bad. I like those guys.
1: Yeah,
0: I care about those guys. Mm-hmm. I want to protect their future. But, you know, I'll be lying if I didn't say it was great to hear. We are every human being's favorite radio station.
2: I'm just happy he didn't take us a grade down after my tasteless joke.
1: Oh,
2: to
1: start
2: our conversation.
1: That was not
2: Chuck
1: the right
2: was just like, whoa.
0: That was even after Chris totally insulted him. So imagine what kind of great compliment we were going to get if not for you totally insulting the boss.
1: Totally. And the thing is about that joke.
0: Now I really want to go back in time and find out. out what he was really going to say to
1: us. Oh, yes. Oh, yes.
0: He had to temper it because you...
2: Not in the mood.
0: ...enraged him.
1: He literally said that, too, which is funny.
2: Not in the mood.
0: Yes. Yeah. Yes.
2: I'm actually pissed off right now.
0: Yeah, he was going through something.
2: Oh, all right.
0: You added something to it, and we still got that compliment.
1: Glowing reviews.
0: Wonder what we would have heard if not for you jumping the gun a little bit.
2: Yeah,
0: we might have
2: been
0: given money. Extra time off.
2: My bad, guys.
0: Yeah.
1: Ruining it for everyone.
2: We'll have a meeting today, and I'll apologize.
0: Anders could have gotten a new sweatshirt out of it. And maybe a lesson on how to tell the difference between a jacket and a vest. Think about all the things that we could have benefited from had you not insulted the boss at the beginning of the meeting. All right. Well, great to have you with us all as we get started here on this Wednesday morning. It is a hump day, and I will go through what's on tap coming up for you here in a little bit. But I know we've already kind of gotten ahead of this. It's a short week for the Seahawks, and so it was obligated. We were obligated to get ahead of it a little bit. Hell, I was bringing up the Denver Broncos on Monday morning. But we have a game tomorrow. It's already tomorrow, start of the brand new week. Sneaks up on you. But we will be in Denver to take on the Denver Broncos. Just to kind of recap something yesterday that I said, not in at this segment, because we talk, I have more to discuss on the Denver Broncos, but just to kind of, one of the conversations that we had yesterday was just how similar the Seahawks are to this Denver Broncos team. And that is that they're both 3-2. They're both defense first teams. They both have quarterbacks that have had to overcome injuries. Bo Nix's was during the offseason rehabbing. Sam Darnold's was game number one, trying to get back on the field as quickly as possible. I don't think either quarterback's playing their best at this stage in the game. And yet the teams are both 3-2 on the year. Both teams have great head coaches. Both teams have fantastic fan bases. And, of course, we'll have to deal with theirs in Denver on Thursday. Both teams are going to be wearing throwback jerseys. And both teams had huge expectations that I don't think have to go anywhere heading into this game. But both of these teams are facing the consequence of starting this season 3-3 on the year. And so, a lot of similarities that go into the making of this matchup. And it feels a lot more important to both of those teams than I thought it was going to when the season began.
1: Yeah, I think both of these teams, I still feel like Denver, if they had Bo Nix healthy, probably would have been the team the Seahawks faced in the Super Bowl last year. So I mentioned how similarly, not just in terms of how this season is playing out, but how they're built. It's very much they're depth oriented, obviously defense kind of first in terms of the roster. Coaches are, you know, well known for their scheming in one on offense, one on defense. One's a little more experienced than the other one. And both quarterbacks are a little bit underperforming to start the season, at least in terms of what we expected from them. So this is a very kind of turning point for, I think, both of these teams coming into tomorrow night.
0: Yeah, so that kind of gets you up to speed on where they've been to this point in the season. But new information, new analysis for you here on a hump day. It's, you know, the Broncos, I think they would tell you to a man that, man, we're 3-2 and we're lucky to be there. Their defense hasn't been as dominant. Meanwhile, despite how you might feel about the Seahawks not playing as well as what they did a year ago, this team was 3-2 a year ago at this time.
1: Mm-hmm.
0: I mean, right now, as we speak, the Seahawks have the number one defense in the league in yards allowed. And obviously, we're not number one in points allowed, but we are number one in yards allowed to this point in the season, and they're not even going yet. They're not even clicking. And as Mike McDonald has said over and over, I hate early games because I don't have enough tape on our opponent. And so by season's end, he'll catch up to that. And every single year that he's ever been a coach of a defense, it's gotten better as the season's gone along. Denver, you know, They've got a very good defense, and I expect that we're going to see that on showcase starting on Thursday. But they're not playing as well defensively. Now, they face some really good competition as what the Seahawks are to this point of the season. And Bo Nix is just not where he wants to be in his performance either. And one of the things, there's a reason that Sean Payton, by the way, another similarity, two head coaches, both of them call their own plays
1: right
0: in their specialty area. Now, Sean Payton just took those rights back from Davis Webb just a week ago, and he didn't exactly turn the offense around.
1: No.
0: So what we've seen out of Bo Nix so far, and I think this is really telling, they like to throw the ball because they really don't have running backs. Another similarity to the Seahawks. Their running back room is a major question mark. So they throw the ball a lot more than they run the ball. They are 12th. Bo Nix is 12th in the National Football League in pass attempts, but he's 21st in yards. That's a big drop-off. So what does that tell you?
1: Not efficient.
0: Well, no, it tells you that he's not throwing the ball down the field. He's checking down. He's taking the safe pass. His yards per pass attempt, which is, Hugh Millen will tell you, a very telling statistic, a lot more so than turnovers in trying to figure out a winner, because it suggests that there you have a quarterback that takes chances downfield, takes chances on big explosive plays. And that was a big knock on Bo Nix going all the way back to Oregon. Will he threaten you downfield? And then, you know, the Broncos convinced themselves this guy could be a Drew Brees type. And we can lean on that accuracy, that intelligence, that athletic ability that isn't Lamar Jackson-like, but the movability is going to be able to extend plays, keep them alive, and that's where we'll get the explosives eventually, not because of his arm strength. Well, so far, whatever Bo Nix has done in the preseason and in the offseason, getting ready for this upcoming regular season, he's not comfortable. Nor is Sam Darnold, in my opinion. Not after what I watched on Sunday, but he is he's checking it down a lot. He's 28th, you know, amongst NFL starters. I mean, he's down with Cam Ward and Daniel Jones, you know, in terms of yards per pass attempt so far. So that to me suggests this is an offense that has run on the principle of don't turn it over, and this is an offense that does not have a running game. Therefore, they're having a difficult time getting stuck in the mud offensively, and they're just not taking the big chances downfield. I would think that's something Mike McDonald and the Seahawks defense would gobble alive. But it's a curious thing, this sports world, and you never know what's going to cut loose a player, what's going to unlock them. We know Bo Nix is pretty good. I don't know if we go much beyond that, but he's a pretty good quarterback who had a really good season a year ago. But right now, he is the most conservative guy in town, and I think I welcome that on Thursday, because my guess is on a short week that Bo Nix against the Seahawks isn't going to finally discover his courage to throw the ball downfield.
1: No, he's not going to have he's not going to lead the league in intended air yards, as Hugh would always say. And I think, like you said, that plays into the Seahawks' hands. If it's going to be a lot of checkdowns and short passes, it relies on, you know, yards after the catch from the offensive perspective. The Seahawks are probably the best, if not one of the best, tackling teams in the NFL. So it's going to take consistently moving down long drives to drive the ball on this defense. And we've talked about this multiple times, and this is even more so the case this week. Teams can't do that. So as long as you give them a longer field to have to go down and create a touchdown drive on long 10 plus play drives, not a lot of teams are going to have success against the Seahawks defense.
0: Yeah, and I think they're going to have less as the season goes along.
1: Yeah.
0: You know, the factor that a short week will play on both teams, that remains to be seen. Sometimes it leads to really sloppy games. Sometimes it leads to high-scoring games. Sometimes it leads to low. I don't know if there is a formula for what happens. But my guess is, for two teams that are known for their defense, that have quarterbacks that aren't playing their A game right now, and I think understandably so, and two running games that aren't helping either quarterback, either offense whatsoever, my guess, we're probably going to land on low scoring, sloppy.
1: Yeah.
0: Thursday night football action. And, you know, and it might come down to who makes the fewest mistakes. That might be where we end up tomorrow night. But it's going to be an electric atmosphere. Both teams are going to be wearing their throwbacks.
2: As you wanted.
0: Yeah.
2: You put that out there, and, you know, 30 minutes later.
0: Yeah, hey, well.
1: They listen to you.
0: Yeah. Well, no. I wanted them for the 49ers.
1: Yeah, that's true.
0: Yeah, we would have won.
3: What do you think? We would have won had we wore the right jerseys.
2: What do you guys think?
3: Everybody
2: about,
3: knows that.
1: Yeah, it's true.
2: What do you guys think about the Denver Broncos going back and watching the tape and seeing how they use Mike Evans? Not saying Cortland Sutton is anywhere near what Mike Evans is, but height wise, he could potentially create a challenge for number 29 if they, you know, hey, let's try to get our big over there and do something similar.
0: I mean, I think I'd probably try to take advantage of that, but I also think Mike Evans made those. Mike Evans was covered on those plays.
1: Yes, he was.
0: Mike Evans made those catches because, number one, Brock Purdy threw that accurately, especially in the fourth quarter, and I don't know if Bo Nix is

0: And he's not Mike Evans' intelligence, know-how, skill set. So, yeah, I think they'd be fools not to try it, but I doubt that they would have
1: success,
0: the same success, anywhere close to the same success, because simply Courtland Sutton's not Mike Evans. And I would think that Josh Jobe learned something about that play.
2: Grow a couple inches? It's hard to do in a few days.
0: Yeah, I mean, if he cared, if Josh Jobe cared about the team, he will grow 2 inches before Thursday.
1: You heard it here first.
0: Yeah. I think it's a phenomenal point. Yeah. So, you know, I mean, if you can't grow to 6'2" by tomorrow, Josh.
2: Come on.
1: What are we doing?
0: Don't even show up at the bus. Just stay home and have your mom, like, spoon feed you pudding. Okay. You know, if that's what you need,
2: yeah.
0: You know.
2: Yeah.
0: Take a bath. We'll be fine without you, you know. But you could show up at 6'2", and that will prove to us that you really care about your teammates.
2: Yeah.
0: About Seattle, about Seahawks football, and what it takes to be a champion.
2: Putting it all on the line, you know, when you need to add to your height, do it.
0: My grandma was 5 foot tall. I think maybe even under 5 feet tall. Mm. And she was always, I can't reach that. I can't reach the cookies. I want to get you a cookie. I can't reach it. And so I would always like, damn it, Grandma, grow. Tired of this. Every time I come over, you're not tall enough to reach something.
2: If you really cared.
0: Yeah, I haven't been here in 2 weeks. You haven't had time to grow? All right, let's find out what's on tap.
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0: All right, so tomorrow, Thursday Night Football, Seahawks at the Denver Broncos. Greg Bell's going to join us this morning at 7:05. Yesterday, the Rams, they cut Mevis and found out that Alorik Jackson was going to be suspended. And so they're going to be without Mevis and Butthead for
1: well played
0: the next couple of weeks.
2: That was good.
0: Yes. Yeah. He is fat. College football, Huskies and Purdue are going to play Friday Night Football this week. Cam Cleland will join us today at 9 o'clock, as he does every Wednesday. And, Cam's had a pretty critical eye since last Friday night. So we might get some razor-sharp analysis today. No-holds-barred analysis today from Cam Cleland. College football week number 7. It is loaded. I didn't even realize how loaded it was until I started jotting down the games for the Rick Neuheisel conversation yesterday. And, man, I'm like, how are we going to get all these games in? There are so many good matchups. Of course, the biggest one will be Ohio State versus Indiana. Kraken won in a shootout last night against Philadelphia. And so that counts as 2 points. Flyers get a point out of it as well, and they really needed a point. But the Kraken win in the shootout. They've now won 3 straight. And, I don't know if that was their best game of the year against maybe the worst team that they faced. I mean, they're right there with Calgary.
2: Even though they played Calgary in Calgary.
0: Yeah, I know. Yeah, yeah. That's clear. That much is clear.
2: That's very clear. I didn't even have to mention that. Right. I don't know what I'm doing.
0: They get the shootout, which is not something that they've been good at
2: over
0: the years, is winning in the shootout. But they get it. They get their 2 points, and now are on to Florida, where they're going to take on the Panthers and the Lightning before they return home from a 5-game road trip, which couldn't have gone better than it's gone thus far. It's match day for the Sounders. They're in Dallas taking on the Fighting McConaughey's tonight. We'll ask our soccer expert, Anders Hurst, about why the Sounders have turned things around so easily, seamlessly, here in the last few weeks. We'll do that later on in the show. WNBA final start on Saturday. That's Atlanta versus Golden State. NBA season starts in 6 days. Kids counting down the moments. He eats a chocolate kiss every single day to get him ready for the NBA season. Like an advent calendar.
1: It's a very We're almost there, baby.
0: Very religious experience for him. And the Major League Baseball playoffs last night, Tampa Bay and Cleveland on the main stage, where the Rays did win over the Guardians 3-1, the final, to even that series at 1 game apiece. I could live with 7 games between those two teams. Maybe the country doesn't care, but I think it's been some pretty entertaining baseball.
2: I agree.
0: And then game 3 of the NLDS is going to happen tonight in Los Angeles.

0: Angeles. Shohei Ohtani will be in the lineup, it sounds like, for the Dodgers. They were thinking about benching him. He's dealing with injuries. He says, I'm going to play. And they said, okay. Game three, National League Divisional Series tonight at 5 o'clock. This might even be something worth going to the old pub for tonight.
1: Oh.
0: All right, coming up next, and I haven't, I got to close out the ABCs of the M's. It'll be our final exit ABCs of the M's, sort of, to close out the season. So we'll do that next on Sports Radio 93.3 KJRFM.
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21: From the Fox 13 Weather Center, I'm Chief Meteorologist Brian McMillan. After a morning chance of showers, we'll be looking at increasing sunshine this afternoon. High temperatures will be around 66 degrees.
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0: Actually, I may have to check in with our sponsors to see if it's okay to end the ABCs after today.
18: Yeah, we need to make sure that that's...
0: I haven't read over the contract.
18: Yeah. Approved.
0: Yeah. We'll see. I mean, I can give you baseball content all the time.
18: Every day, all day.
0: Yeah. And if you want, just turn on the faucet. The water won't stop flowing. But certainly, we have always done the ABCs throughout the regular season. And then we have gotten to the end of the season and wrapped it up with another round of ABCs. And that's where we are today. We're at the XYZ portion. Now, I am going to do a special ABCs for you on Monday morning.
18: Ooh.
0: Since we don't have a Seahawks game to recap from Sunday on this Monday morning. But this will serve as our final ABCs of the season. I know it makes at least Nick Allen, one of the great listeners of all time, makes him sad when the ABCs go away.
18: Yeah,
0: he's
18: I know.
0: Even if he's the only one.
18: Yeah, I get sad. No ABCs the Mariners. It just means one less little smidgen of baseball to talk about, which is one of my favorite things.
0: All right. Well, let's finish out the alphabet for the final time of 2026 in this form. And X is for ex-managers. And look, I came in pretty hot on, man, if you're going to change the manager and you're Jerry DePoto and you've hired two different managers since being in charge of the Mariners and neither of them have had managerial experience, much less success as major league managers, then I think you're going to need to do this. If you believe you have a roster that should have won this year, and not just their division, but should have really put pressure on winning the World Series, if you felt that way and came as disgustingly short as you did, it seems to me like you can't just roll the dice on some unproven commodity. So I thought for sure that this was going to end with them landing a proven commodity. But the more we think about it, more you and I discuss it, the more it's looking like, man, that's going to be a difficult needle to thread, because there's really not anybody of age who has like championship experience that is available. Joe Maddon has championship experience and is available, but he's a few years removed from sort of being chased out of the game.
18: Right.
0: You know, because he was going too crazy with the gut. And so, and he also doesn't have a good relationship with Jerry, dating back to Mike Socia. So that's kind of out. And then if you start looking at those with some success and managerial experience, your list is like Brandon Hyde, Rocco Baldelli. And I think those would be okay. I think if I heard those, I'd be like, all right with that.
18: Yeah.
0: But it's nothing that's going to blow you away. Alex Cora says he's not going to manage next season. That's somebody with experience and championship experience. But he's already turned down the Phillies, and his reasons, I don't want to manage for another. I need a break.
18: Yeah.
0: So it doesn't sound like he's a candidate. So it's really looking to me, Anders, like we're going to end up with another gut feel. And maybe it's not a Dan Wilson, he's been part of our family.
18: Right.
0: We think we know him. We think he's got what it takes. Or Scott Servais, he's been my buddy for years, and we've been in the same organization. Maybe it is somebody completely outside that they have not honed or been around.
18: Yeah.
0: That does provide different eyeballs on the product, but I'm starting to think that it's not going to end up being a manager with Major League Baseball managerial experience, because the list of guys is just way too short, and I don't think it's all that impressive.
18: No, it's not. And, you know, they did say in their end-of-season press conference that managerial experience was something they're looking for, but I don't think that means it has to be someone with managerial experience.
0: Well, they said that. Yeah, they said that.
18: Yeah,
0: so, Jerry said that. They're going to cast a wide net.
18: Yeah.
0: And yes, they'll be looking for guys with managerial experience, but they are not going to be held to it.
18: Right, right. So someone like Kai Correa, who is the current Mets bench coach, is getting a lot of hype.
0: For some reason.
18: I don't know why.
0: The only team more underachieving, arguably, than the Mariners.
18: And it's not just this past year, for like 3 years in a row now.
0: Right.
18: So, like, I don't know.
0: Yeah.
18: Maybe he, like, and if
0: I do believe there are hidden gems in the world. But it'd be an interesting choice.
18: Also, wouldn't the team that has very high expectations, and it shows by their payroll, wouldn't, if he was that, like, touted as like the next guy, wouldn't he have been hired there?
0: Ah,
18: who knows?
0: Yeah.
18: I don't know. But there's other names
0: as
18: well.
0: People are spitballing. People are just trying to find the next good young manager. I mean, we saw a lot of them hired this offseason that we've never even heard of.
18: And,
0: and I don't know if anyone did a runaway great job, but you know, you might want to expect it to be outside the box.
18: Yeah. Which someone you haven't heard of, maybe
0: isn't the best way to go when you have such a precious, fragile commodity. I mean, if you're saying this team should be a World Series contender and you are the right manager and culture away from it getting there, to go with some just absolute unknown, unproven commodity seems very risky. But now I'm starting to wonder if we have a choice in the matter.
18: Yeah, and you've gone on record saying this might be Jerry's last chance. So
0: yeah. So this is a very important hire. Why is for year to forget? Let's face it. I mean, we're wrapping up the alphabet.
18: Yeah.
0: There was no year to forget in Mariners history like this one, at least in my 11 years. To have that high of expectations, I might argue the best roster that they've had since 2001. And even that season, I don't know if anyone was going into that year predicting 100 wins, and they had 116, for goodness sake. I mean, this was a team that was, we're winning the World Series this year, to a man. And to fall that far short, I mean, it is a year to forget, and you might not have a season next year. It might be disrupted. Mm-hmm. So, I mean, this one's going to be painful for a long time.
2: Yeah, even 2002, after the 116-win season where they missed the playoffs, they still won 93 games. Right?
0: Yeah.
2: So
0: yeah.
2: You can't say that was like...
0: And those 90s teams, mid-90s teams, were incredibly talented.
2: So good.
0: Yeah.
2: So good. So, yeah, I agree. I think in terms of where you expected to be versus where you fell, this is probably the biggest gap.
0: Finally, and this is sad, single tier. Here we are, our last letter of 2026. Z is for Zeus or Zion or, you know, Zohan.
2: Some god.
0: I don't even think that was Adam Sandler's best, and he's had a lot of bad ones.
2: Yeah.
0: But whoever it is that you pray to, you might want to get some praying in if you want baseball to start on time next year. I don't think that it's going to. My hope is that they only take a little bit of our season away from us next year. This is going to be a landmark collective bargaining agreement. I do believe that the owners and the commissioner are on the right side of this. I think we do need a salary cap in the sport to grow the sport. And so I think they're on the right side of it. But I also know this Players Association, this is the one thing they have vowed before Zohan, never to cave on. So we'll see if they can convince them that this is in the best interest of them as players and the growth of the game and to future generations. Like Hugh Millen and the gang convinced NFL players that this is in our best interest. It will grow the game way back when, and it did. And the National Football League is now king of kings.
2: Right.
0: So that's the task at hand. I sure hope whatever time we miss next year is a very limited amount of time, but I fear that it's going to be a lot.
2: Yeah, I think so too. And there's even question of whether there's going to be a season period. And the fact that that's even a part of the conversation is scary. As someone who loves baseball and really thinks that the Mariners have a chance to bounce back next year with this roster and whoever they choose as a manager, that could all be for naught if they don't even have a season. So. Yeah. That's
0: right.
2: Tough.
0: And let's face it, we're all scarred right now. I know there are a lot of people, why are we even talking baseball? I don't want to think about it until the spring. But there are a lot of people that are very interested in the offseason as well. And frankly, we've always satisfied that. But we might not have the normal. We might not have a stove podcast this offseason.
2: Oh, God.
0: We might not have a spring training trip. It might not happen in February when we always go down there. I mean, there are a lot of things. There are going to be times this offseason where I'm sitting there with phantom winter meetings trade limb and I can feel the fingers tickling and I'm going to look down and I have no arm. Yeah. I have no limb and I can still feel my fingers.
2: It's there.
0: I know that I'm supposed to be analyzing a trade right now.
2: Where's your crystal ball?
0: But we can't do it and we're not going to be able to do it, I think, for a while. We'll see how much can get done in the month of November. When the World Series comes to a close, I think certainly the manager will be hired in the month of November. I think that would be insane not to hire the manager before December 2nd, because if you are locked out for a while, you at least want your manager in place so that he can start analyzing as much film as possible to get to know the roster that you have.
2: You could have some sort of positive outcome from it, yeah.
0: Yeah, but I will say that it's going to be a sad offseason. And it's going to feel really bleak. And by the time we get to next spring, I'm not expecting that we'll be talking baseball as early as we are practiced to. All right, coming up next on the radio program, the 49ers winning the West has become the laziest narrative in all of sports. We're going to discuss it next. 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
2: This report is sponsored by Staples.
3: There is an accident being reported in Fife. This is on northbound I-5, just a little bit north of the Fife curve, and it's slowing you down from 54th. We're also looking at a lot of brake lights out of that north end of Federway, much of the way into Tukwillen, around the West Seattle Bridge. Southbound I-5 is now building out of Everett into North Linwood, and then again out of the Shoreline area into the University District. Linwood to Bellevue, 20 minutes. Renton into Bellevue, that's about a 14-minute commute, and that's traffic.
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20: Baseball's American League Championship Series is tied at one after the Rays scored three unearned runs to beat the Guardians 3-1. The Dodgers host the Brewers tonight, trailing the NLCS 2-0. L.A. Shohei Ohtani, battling injuries and a prolonged slump, will play. And college football news. UCLA confirms that quarterback Nico Iamaleava is out indefinitely after the knee injury suffered in last Saturday's Bruins upset of Oregon. I'm Matt McCoy.
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0: 5 here this morning.
1: By the way, Al Kaniski will be joining us today as well. He didn't mention that in What's on Tap. He'll be with us today at 9:30 to talk some Kraken hockey. And in the meantime, if you don't have plans for this weekend, man, Anders and I just found out just how wonderful a stay at Tulalip Resort Casino can be. Head on up to Tulalip. Do it in the middle of the day. And then just kick back and relax, for goodness sake. Maybe spend a couple of nights there this weekend. Yeah. The rooms were fantastic. It's first time I've stayed at the casino overnight. The rooms were fantastic. My only regret was that, man, I didn't get enough time in my room. I didn't get enough time to explore because we were only there for one night and we were doing a little bit of work on both ends of it as well. But, man, it made me salivate for being able to do it on my free time, my personal time, so I can just enjoy the casino.
2: Yeah, no, I wish we got a little bit more. I think it's a perfect little weekend spot. The room, like, theme is really nice. I like kind of the native aspects of it. It's so cool. I liked it a lot.
0: More of everything at Tulalip Resort Casino. All right, we're going to do Mirror Mirror. It's a new feature here on the radio program on Wednesdays, and that's your opportunity to weigh in on a given subject. And this is today's subject. I think the 49ers winning the West is the laziest analysis possible out there. And I'm hearing it everywhere. I am actually hearing people who cover the Seahawks yesterday resigning themselves to, all right, well, wild card's fine. You know, like it's over. Like the NFC West has been decided because the San Francisco 49ers are off to a 5-0 start. Well, we'll get into all of the details in Mirror Mirror, but that's where I'm the fairest of them all, and I want you and your input at 49451, or you can use YouTube, or you can use the TalkBack feature at 933KJR.com. Tell me why you think the NFC West is over, your number one reason. I don't want a mountain of reasons. I just want the biggest reason, or why you think it isn't, and then we will replay your thoughts coming up at 8 o'clock, and I vow to be the fairest of them all. I'm even going to vow to be fair to the San Francisco 49ers, but just to give you a brief preview, it's hard for me to just wrap my head around a waving of a white flag 5 games into a 17-game season when we just experienced this 1 year ago. Like, I don't even have to go deep into the annals of history and dig around and try to find, is there any evidence that we can come back from this, that we can dig out of this giant crater?
2: It's not that big of a crater.
0: It's not a crater at all. I mean, we're on flat ground with this thing.
2: Yeah.
0: We can just go back a year ago. You do know that the 49ers were 4-1. I mean, a game difference. 4-1 at this time a year ago, with a win over the Rams and a win over the Seahawks already under their belts?
2: Yeah.
0: Okay? And the Seahawks a year ago at this time, the world champ, your world champion Seahawks, were 3-2 and coming off an ugly loss to Tampa Bay where we started wondering, oh, maybe this defense isn't as awesome as we thought it was. Baker Mayfield kind of toyed with it, and that was at home. Like, that was just a year ago, 3-2. And there are two things that we know as fact here in the last few years. Mike McDonald's teams get better as the season goes on, no matter where he's been, either as a coordinator or as a head coach. All three seasons, we've been better at the end of the season than we were at the end of week 5. And all of Kyle Shanahan's teams get more injured as the season goes along.
2: Yeah, it's true.
0: Those two things are indisputable. And they've already got the most injuries in the National Football League. They can't handle many more. And yet, by the time we meet them again, my guess is that that list will be a little bit longer. And my guess is that the Seahawks will be playing a little bit better. And then by the end of the year, when it really matters, my guess is their injury list will be a little longer. And the Seahawks will be playing a little bit better. And don't think that the 49ers necessarily have the Rams' number every time they play either. Yeah, there's a trend there, but the Rams beat the tar out of them the second time they played them a year ago, and I would imagine they're going to do it again. So we'll talk about it at 8 o'clock with Mirror Mirror, but get your thoughts in on why you feel the NFC West has already been decided and why, or
1: why there's no way anyone should jump to that conclusion and your best reason why. Mirror, mirror at 8 o'clock every Wednesday right here on Chuck in the Mornings. But Greg Bell joins us nearly every day at 7:05. He's coming up next, KJR.
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7: There is an accident in Seattle. This is southbound I-5 before you reach Northgate. It's been blocking in the HOV lane. We're seeing heavy volumes as you're coming out of Shoreline. If you're going from Everett into Seattle, we're looking at about 42 minutes to do so. We cleared a crash over to the shoulder in Fife. Northbound I-5 just north of the Fife curve, but we're seeing delays from the T-Dome. And that's traffic.
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0: Yeah, I didn't get much sleep last night. I was telling Andrews off the air. Mind was occupied. But 1 o'clock in the morning, this is really creepy. This is like Halloween. But I think it was actually, I know it was actually happening. I kept hearing the laughter of children.
1: Oh, God.
0: What? Like outside my window.
1: On a Tuesday night?
0: On a Tuesday night at 1 o'clock. And there was somebody that was closing truck doors and the truck was running out on the street and everything else. And then in the background of all of this noise of this person moving or whatever he was doing at 1 o'clock in the morning and disrupting the neighborhood, in the back, there's just subtle, like, the laughter of children.
1: Oh, God. That's creepy.
0: Is that not creepy?
1: That's insanely creepy.
2: I wish you would have recorded it and brought it in.
0: Well, I almost went out to the street to kind of figure out what was going on. Okay, that's actually a very interesting point. Should I have done that?
2: No.
0: No.
2: Then what if Chuck's not coming in for the radio today?
0: Yeah.
2: What happened to Chuck?
0: Nobody's going to miss me. okay. All right, we got to talk. Put a pin in this. We got to talk about this later because I really didn't know. I wanted to go out and investigate this, but I didn't know if it was the right thing to do. And then if I get out there, am I going to say something to some dude and then end up in a fist fight in the middle of the
2: street?
0: You
2: did the right thing. You went to sleep or hopefully try to go to sleep.
0: And I didn't get much sleep. That's the one thing I paid for. All right, Greg Bell's going to join us here in a minute. Let me really go quickly through your headlines. Brought to you by Frost Brewed Coors Light. Kraken win in a shootout for a third straight victory on the road, this time against the Philadelphia Flyers. We'll find some time to talk about that later in the show. I know Anders wants to. Mm-hmm. Sounders are in action against the Dallas Fighting Matthew McConaughey's tonight. Yes, they have two matches this week. The first one will take place tonight in Dallas. MLB playoffs, the Tampa Bay Rays won over the Cleveland Guardians 3-1 last night in Tampa. That evens the series at one game apiece. Good news is Game 3 will be played in a real ballpark 2 days from now, and I can't wait to watch playoff baseball in something that doesn't look like an IKEA. Game 3 of the National League Divisional Series will be played in Los Angeles tonight, and playoff games, I got to admit, at that stadium.
1: Yeah, that's
0: pretty epic.
1: Yeah.
0: So Game 3, the Dodgers are down 2-0. That will be played starting tonight at 5 o'clock. College football, Huskies at Purdue for Friday night football. And, of course, the Seahawks will be playing tomorrow night, the Thursday night football game this week in Denver against the 3-2 Broncos. Joining us now to talk more about it is our Seahawks insider, Greg Bell.
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0: I should mention that, did I? I'm not sure. We were talking about laughing children and ghosts and stuff. And fighting on the streets. The headlines brought to you by Frost Brewed Coors Light, cold as the Rockies, which is where the Seahawks will be.
1: Yes, they
0: will. Smack dab in the middle of the Rockies.
1: And a mile high up.
0: Yeah. Joining us is Greg Bell to discuss that. Good morning, sir.
4: Good morning.
0: You like the Denver trip? You got to love the Denver trip. Denver's a great city.
4: I do.
0: Yeah.
4: I do. Unfortunately, this time I'm just flying in day of the game, but I usually love going into the Flatirons, or I've gone skiing before on Denver game trips.
1: Greg hitting the slopes.
0: Oh, Greg hits the slopes.
1: Let's go.
0: He's an adventurer.
4: Yeah. It's supposed to be like 45 degrees and drizzly and almost winter there Thursday.
0: Yeah, there's a little bit of that going on in that area, Colorado, Utah area right now. Seems premature, but all right. How does the mile high air? What is your 22 years of covering the National Football League? How big of a factor does that become when you go to Denver?
4: I think it's less in football than it is in basketball. When I covered the Huskies and Romar's basketball team at the University of Colorado, they have a sign 5,280 feet in the locker room to remind visiting teams of a psych job. And they have signs all over Mile High Stadium or whatever they call it now saying the same thing. But my sense is in football, because the effort plays are in spurts and then you rest and then in spurts and then you rest, that it's not quite as. Now, the defensive players will tell you that when teams' offense go no huddle on them, that's when it gets a little problematic. It's a factor, but Julian Love was talking about that this week, that he's never played there, which is kind of incredible for a guy who's been in the league almost a decade now. And he's kind of excited and anxious to see what this is going to be like. If they were playing a series of games, they probably would go in earlier than the day before to acclimate, but they're just playing a game and getting out. But it is something. It's not nothing. And the players will probably feel it, and there'll be more oxygen masks on the sidelines than you normally see. And it's not nothing, but I don't – just anecdotally, I think it's a little bit less than, say, a soccer or basketball where they run more continually.
0: Well, we'll see if there is adverse weather, if it ends up affecting sort of the approaches offensively. It's kind of an interesting study. We talked about it at 7 o'clock. I mean, Bo Nix is suffering from, it feels like, fear of throwing down the field, and is his yards per pass is very low, one of the worst in the National Football League, and he seems to be erring on the side of conservative quarterback play, where Sam, he just loves to let it rip, even though he might not be at the top of his game right now either, in order to be effective in that role. So I am curious to see how the quarterbacks might adjust to the way that they've played so far this season in time for Thursday night. What do you think Sam's marching orders? Is it continue to let it rip despite the early rash of turnovers so far?
4: His marching orders for the week are get the ball out more quickly.
0: Okay.
4: And after the game ended, he went to his new offensive coordinator, Brian Fleury, and he said, here are some of the base plays I really love. Let's get back to some simple, basic July-August install plays. Not so much specific to a game plan or an opponent, but what I like to do best. And that's really been the mandate and the charge this week. It somewhat tends that way. As Fleury was explaining yesterday, it somewhat tends that way anyway in a short week on a Thursday game after a Sunday, that you condense your game plan. It's not quite as extensive as it might be, and you go back to your bread and butter plays. But this week in particular, after 5 interceptions in 3 games, Fleury and Darnold have talked about going back to the plays Darnold's most comfortable and likes the most. Just base plays against you could do against any opponent. So that's one. Two, a corollary is to get the ball out more quickly, to not hold on to the ball as long. He is in the longest of among the longest in the league at holding on to the ball and throwing, when last year he was in the bottom third, 21st in the league in time to throw. So the implication is he's holding on to the ball too long, guys are getting covered, he's making poor decisions. Take away those factors by just planting the foot and throwing on time. Now, guys still have to be open, and you can't throw into the flat when there's a defender between you and the receiver, that he did twice now in the last 2 games. But that's the charge this week. We'll see how that changes. About Nix, not only is he throwing shorter, almost shorter than anybody is, and you're right, it's under 6 yards per attempt, he also is a sub-60% passer.
0: Yeah.
4: So it's not like the shorter passes he's been more accurate on. Part of his problem is he's been throwing short for not much yardage, and when he throws, he's not accurate. And that's been a concern for them, too. Another thing that jumps out to me about the Broncos' offense, when I look at their numbers, they fumbled 10 times in 5 games. They haven't lost them all. They've lost 3. But they're dropping the ball a lot. And I guarantee you the Seahawks know that number, and their defense is going to be hunting for the ball this week.
0: Yeah. I mean, kind of very similar stories with these teams right now. Quarterbacks not at the top of their game. Running backs, the running back room is very suspicious, just as suspicious in Denver as it is here in Seattle, it feels. Two really great head coaches. I mean, they both have pretty much identical stories heading into this game tomorrow night. And they're both going to wear throwback jerseys.
4: They are. The Seahawks are going to wear their home blues. I thought they were wearing their whites, but I guess the whites are next year because the league has to approve all that a year in advance so they can sell them ahead of time and people can buy more of them. But, yeah, they're going to do their royal blues tomorrow, apparently, and the Broncos are going to be in whites for whatever that's worth. So yeah. Road team home uniforms for the Seahawks. The other curiosity about the Broncos that we'll see if the Seahawks can take advantage of is the Broncos are allowing 145 yards rushing a game 29th in the league so far. We're starting to get into the point now that you get into mid to late October that the numbers are evening out and they become trends. The statistics and team rankings in the league are skewed early in the year, of course, by just one off performance. But 145 yards per game through five games is something that Brian Fleury would like to test. The question, of course, for Seattle is, do you have the running backs to test them? I think we're going to see Robert Henry Jr. reading between the lines this week, coming off the short week. They did a little roster roulette and gymnastics with Velus Jones Jr. yesterday. They waived him, then signed him back onto the practice squad, which they could do right away because he wasn't subject to league waivers as a somewhat vested veteran, barely. But he's back on the practice squad where he was last week before they activated him. We'll see if I would think that Henry's going to play. I mean, why not? The other guys are dropping the ball. There's not a home run threat, a fast game-breaking back in their backfield right now, which Henry was in college. Now the price is on injured reserve. Maybe this Henry is a chance to be a home run, quick-hitting back until Price comes back November 2nd.
0: Greg Bell is with us, our Seahawks insider. If you want to follow him, do so at GBellSeattle. He's with us nearly every day at 7:05. Tomorrow we'll do a game day roundtable with he and Hugh Millen. They haven't done a roundtable in 3 weeks, so excited to have them both back for it tomorrow at 8 o'clock. Let's discuss Nehemiah Pritchett, because Coach McDonald went out of his way in his postgame remarks to talk about how good he's playing, and yet he's not playing a lot. So are we going to see that change? If you're going to acknowledge that he's playing well, doesn't that equate to more playing time for him going forward?
4: You would think. That was the most I've heard a coach ever talk about a guy who played four snaps.
0: Yeah.
4: Pritchett played four snaps on defense, and Diggs only played eight. We talked about how the extra corners only played 12 of the 60. I think that's going to change in a big way in Denver. Excuse me, I thought it was going to be in San Francisco, the San Francisco game, back to the dime and extra defensive backs and Witherspoon inside. And McDonald threw a changeup on Shanahan because Shanahan hadn't seen anything but dime and nickel. He didn't do it as much with Witherspoon not inside as much. I think he's going to do Witherspoon inside at nickel. I asked him about that this week, and he basically said, yep, we'd like to have Witherspoon inside, but there are factors that how it affects how we play other people. He's got to come to where he can trust the extra corner, and right now he trusts Pritchett on how well he has played in the limited opportunities. I had talked to Pritchett in the locker room after the game on Sunday, and he said, yep, I'm ready for whatever opportunities I have. He really credited Mike McDonald for his interception. I heard Hugh Millen talking to you yesterday or Monday about that particular interception, how McDonald schemed and tricked Purdy into thinking they was in a different coverage, and that's what Pritchett said. Pritchett, when I asked him about the interception, he goes, our coach puts us in perfect spots. Now, McDonald says, I don't always do that right, and he talked a little bit when asked about why they didn't double Mike Evans when Josh Jobe was having problems with him. He says, sometimes the play caller gets it right, sometimes the play caller puts the guy in a bad position, and he did it. He said he did it multiple times, put Jobe in a bad position, but to answer your question, Pritchett will play more than four snaps, or else it's all hot air talking about how good he's played.
0: Yeah. Irv Charles, is he making his debut Thursday? And what could that mean for Rashid Shaheed's returning skills? Or how will they implement this attribute that they acquired from the Jets in the offseason?
4: Well, yes, he's active now. He's off the injured list. That was why they did the Velus Jones move off the active roster to make room for Charles. They signed Charles primarily for special teams when they got him. And I don't, because they need to get Cooper Kupp and especially Rashid Shaheed going behind Smith and Jigba, I don't think Charles factors a ton into the wide receiver core. And they've got other issues at receiver they got to get going before him. So expect him to be a big factor on special teams, which is why they got him in the first place. But it is another option for depth and wide receiver, yeah.
0: And you will gain more information on injuries later today because, I mean, we're on the eve of the game. So any idea, any finger on the pulse of who might not be available tomorrow?
4: Well, today is supposed to be the game report, the injury report that comes out just after 1 o'clock of questionables, doubtfuls, and outs. McDonald won't say anything more than what the paper says. He's becoming even more vague than he used to be about that stuff. I don't know if it's the Graham Benzinger effect or what, but he has clammed up and been a lot less revealing about a lot of things, but especially injuries lately. I don't

0: themselves physically at all, trying to recuperate from the game. I would expect Smith and Jigba to play. I still am trying to figure out how Drew Lock got on the injured list by throwing warm-up passes between drives. But he's been on there. I think he's listed with an elbow, if I'm not mistaken. But, so midweek, Thursday night game after a Sunday game, the injury report is just, it's a requirement that they have to fill, but they haven't even been on the field at all to test themselves physically.
1: Mm-hmm. All right, what do you have on the show today at 10 o'clock?
0: We're going to go to Denver. We're going to talk to the beat writer for the Denver Post. Parker's a friend of mine. We're covering the league for a little bit. And we're going to talk about Bo Nix in particular and what's going on with him, and talk a little bit of Kraken as well. And Matty Beniers really impressed me. I hadn't watched a whole Kraken game all season because I was busy with the Seahawks. And Matty Beniers was throwing his body around. He was forechecking. He was a screen in front of the goaltender for the Kraken second goal. I might try to ask Mike Benton or Ian about Matty Beniers. He's not exactly a hulking big guy, but he was playing like it last night.
1: Yeah. Well, he wants to contribute.
2: Yeah.
1: There's no question.
2: He's not contributing the points, so you got to do it some other way.
1: You got to do it some other way at this stage. So we'll see. We'll see. But apparently he's a big listener of the station. Matty Beniers loves him some KJR.
0: That. I just walked right into
1: that. Yeah, exactly.
0: Good morning,
2: so thanks, Greg.
1: He just became a much bigger fan of the Greg Bell Show. Oh, well, thanks, Greg. I'm going to listen to that.
0: Was I mistaken in hearing John Forslund calling Matthew a few times last? Is he growing up now?
2: I guess so.
1: Wow.
2: Matthew Beniers.
1: Yeah.
0: It's like Anderson Hurst instead of Anders Hurst now that you're a dad.
1: Yeah,
2: I guess that's true.
1: Yeah. I mean, Forslund's so powerful. You probably would consider a name change.
2: I mean, he could say any name.
0: He can change names himself.
2: Yeah, right. Exactly.
0: Unilaterally. That's true.
1: If he tells me to call you Gregory tomorrow, I'm doing it.
0: Ooh.
1: Yeah.
0: Martha Bell in Michigan would have an issue with that.
1: All right. Well, listen at 10. Thank you, sir.
0: Thank you. All right. Happy Wednesday. Thanks.
1: Our Seahawks insider, Greg Bell. If you want to follow him, do so at G Bell Seattle there on X. And, of course, has his own show with Jessamyn McIntyre, 10 to noon every stinking day right here on Sports Radio 93.3 KJRFM. Coming up next, Fact or Fiction at 7:35. Anders Hurst pick for you here today. Fist pumping over
2: Let's
1: there.
2: Let's go.
1: He must be really excited about this pick.
2: Need to bounce back.
1: And it's a waiver wire Wednesday as well. And some tight ends out there that people still seem resistant to believe in. 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
19: From the Fox 13 Weather Center, I'm Chief Meteorologist Brian McMillan. After a morning chance of showers, we'll be looking at increasing sunshine this afternoon. High temperatures will be around 66 degrees.
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0: amazing what we fantasy football players ponder. Like, I'm pretty sure there have been times where the unicorn and I were at dinner, and she was saying something really, really profound at the moment. Like, she's a smart cookie, though.
1: Yeah.
0: And she's always researching things, and she was probably telling me something about AI or something about the medical world. She's like an amateur house. Like, she'll look at a box of Triscuits and then solve, you know, what's wrong with her physically.
1: Okay.
0: You know, he does that.
1: Yeah.
0: You know, he'll be just like standing there, and then all of a sudden they're in a meeting and he's staring at like at rainwater.
1: Yeah.
0: And then he's like, oh, I figured out how to fix the patient.
1: And he says it in a sarcastic manner.
0: Yes. Yeah, she does that stuff too. So she's probably said some really profound things to me while we've been out to dinner or sitting around the house. And I probably at one point was sitting there like, should I take Damian Pierce or not? How long is Saquon going to be out? I mean, she could have been telling me the mathematical equation for time travel. And I'm sitting over there like, and I could use some sure points. Is Algier, I hate him, but is he worth a pickup? Yeah. Unfortunately, we ponder these things. And
1: this is true.
0: Therefore, we present to you Waiver Wire Wednesday.
1: Yes. I'm sure you're not alone in that thought process there, Chuck. I know I go through the same stuff.
0: Very sad.
1: It is sad.
0: Yeah. Augustine is probably telling you some wonderful thing.
1: Yeah.
0: That you could have learned from or grown from.
1: And I'm thinking about who to add.
0: And instead, you're like, oh, man, is Jared Goff going to be good on the road this week?
1: Yeah, he can only do it in Detroit. It's not in a dome. I'm like, do I start Bryce Young over him? Like, what are we doing here?
0: All right, well, Waiver Wire Wednesday. It does become important because we've got a little bit of injuries have built up at this point of the season. And now we've got bye weeks starting. And so you really are. I mean, I did spend time trying to figure out. I have Saquon Barkley. I don't know if he's going to play this Sunday. Am I? They are down to like their fourth running back if Barkley can't go. So I'm like, I don't want Damian Pierce anywhere near my locker room. And yet I'm going to have to pick him up because if I get to Sunday and I don't have a running back, I'm going to have to play somebody. So I picked him up. So maybe that's somebody that you've got to consider if you've got Chase Brown or Jahmyr Gibbs or Aaron Jones, because they're all on bye, plus Miami. If you have a Miami player on your team, you're screwed anyway.
1: I'm sorry.
0: Yeah. But you might have to think about things. I also, like, outside the box, like, Woody Marks has been on in our league on a roster since the draft, which I thought was smart.
1: Yep.
0: Ashley has Woody Marks. But I guess a lot of other leagues he's available. And they're already falling out of favor with David Montgomery. So maybe that's somebody that you pick up if he's there. After watching James Cook fumble twice, I don't think there's any harm or risk to his job. But his coach said yesterday there are consequences to fumbling too much, even if it does get punched out by Landman twice. But Ray Davis, you know, if you wanted to give yourself a handcuff, I think he's available in a lot of leagues. And Ashton Jeanty keeps playing every Sunday, but he keeps ending up on the injury report every Thursday as well. And so if you have him and you don't have Mike Washington Jr., or if you want to screw over your buddy who has Jeanty, I mean, I think there's a chance that he might even start Washington Jr. this week over Jeanty, because apparently he came up out of that last game even more banged up than he was before.
1: Yeah, I think there's a lot of backup, kind of, like you said, handcuff options out there.
0: Yeah.
1: But
0: sometimes there's just a waste of a waiver wire.
1: Yeah, but it's so hard to predict. Like, okay, are these guys actually, we're desperate for anything that can get five carries in a game. You know what I mean? That's kind of what it feels like right now.
0: Yeah, somebody that started RJ Harvey last week. Yeah. I'm desperate for five carries this week.
1: That's insane. That's where we're at.
0: And in our league anyway, I mean, seeing a lot of tight ends that are pretty good tight ends.
1: Yeah.
0: And maybe they're not starter worthy, but Brenton Strange is the real deal in Jacksonville. Pat Freiermuth has turned into Aaron Rodgers' favorite target. And that's not going to go away because Aaron Rodgers can't throw the ball 15 yards down the field anymore, or at least doesn't want to.
1: Right.
0: So Freiermuth, I figured those two were going to make a nice connection, and it feels like they have in the last couple of weeks. And I still don't give up on A.J. Barner having a good season, even though he has not had many targets so far this year. And then quarterbacks, I mean, Jordan Love fell out of favor with a lot of people, but he is coming off a spectacular game, and he is facing a bad defense this Sunday night. So you might want to run and get Jordan Love to improve your quarterback depth, maybe even starts for you if you're a team that has Burrow or Jared Goff.
1: That is if you're not up at 2:25 a.m.
0: Yeah. All right, coming up now, it's time to play some Fact or Fiction.
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0: 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It's our Fact or Fiction game we play every day at 7:35, so go ahead and set your alarm accordingly. It is Anders Hurst pick. He's not had a very good season, but none of us have. So, Anders, let's get it turned around. We can. I don't care if Ian turns the season around. I really don't, but I do care if you do. So,
1: yeah.
0: I root for you.
1: Thank you.
0: So let's get it done.
1: Yeah, I'm catching strays on the text line with my Fact or Fiction picks. So hopefully this turns around. I'm just going to say the pick first and my reasoning. Colts -6.5 at home versus the Titans.
0: Okay.
1: I do think the Colts are relatively desperate for a win. They're 2-3. They got, if they really want to stick into the playoff picture in the AFC, they got to, you know, climb themselves back into this. I think the Titans are the worst team in football. And they just can't seem to score any points. They can't really seem to stop anyone either. The Colts will score, win this by at least a touchdown. So Colts -6.5 at home versus the Tennessee Titans. Like I said, desperate for a win, playing against the worst team in the league, coming off a loss, and they're playing at home. A lot of these trends are kind of gearing me up. I don't think the Colts are that good, don't get me wrong, but they're significantly better than the Tennessee Titans. Colts -6.5 at home versus the Tennessee Titans.
0: I think it seems reasonable. I think that seems logical.
1: Chris is shaking his head.
4: No, they all seem reasonable and logical. And then you're like, what the hell? Yeah. As you watch the game. Because I'm guilty of that. So.
0: Well, it turns out, Chris, gambling is risky.
4: Disclaimer. Yeah. Yes. Gambling is risky.
0: It's not a sure thing.
1: No. Really?
0: Yeah.
1: You mean nice. I can't just win money?
0: Nope. Sometimes it comes up snake eyes. But I think you've got good logic, good reasoning. I don't think the Colts are as bad as what they've played so far this season, but I do think the Tennessee Titans are every bit as bad as they played this season. So Anders is going to go with the Indianapolis Colts at home. They must win by 7 points or more in order for him to be right. So it's time for you to weigh in because you are the only thing that matters in this equation. If you think that's the right pick, you're going to text FACT to 49451. If you think it is the wrong pick, you're going to text FICTION to 49451. If you're right, we enter your name into a drawing for a $1,000 weekly cash prize. And every time we play, you can play, which means every time you get one right, you get your name put into the hopper. So yeah, you want to keep playing and weigh that drawing to your advantage. And so start now. If you haven't started yet this week, we're already to hump day. And there's a $10,000 jackpot awaiting the person that gets the most Fact or Fiction picks correct this season. And all of this is provided by our friends at Lucky Eagle Casino and Hotel. Lucky Eagle Casino, bird noise!
1: Yeah, my other strays that I was catching on the text line was saying that eagles don't caw. Okay, tell me what sound they make then,
0: I think they might be right about that one. Yeah. I've watched plenty of David Attenborough.
1: Yeah.
0: Yeah, and he knows that eagles don't call.
1: That's fair.
0: All right. They're a menacing creature, those eagles. All right, so fact to 49451, fiction to 49451, whether you agree or disagree with the selection, Anders is taking the Colts -6.5 at home against the lowly Tennessee Titans. Your next chance to play comes at 11:35 with Greg Bell and Jessamyn McIntyre, and they're no better at this than we are.
1: That's true.
0: All right, coming up next, we get reckless at breakfast, and this is the most reckless that I've gotten in a long time. 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
8: There's an accident on the shoulder in Fife. This is on North I-5, just north of the Fife curve. And you are working with off and on slowing from State Route 16 into the area. Eastbound 512 is looking busy between Canyon and 167. There's an accident on the shoulder in Federal Way, north on I-5 at 260th. And in Renton, an accident being reported traveling northbound Highway 515 at Grady Way. And that's traffic.
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24: From the Fox 13 Weather Center, I'm Chief Meteorologist Brian McMillan. After a morning chance of showers, we'll be looking at increasing sunshine this afternoon. High temperatures will be around 66 degrees.
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0: say on Wednesday we got a new feature called Mirror Mirror that we do where I vow to be the fairest of them all. We're going to do a football topic again today. I find that the nation's and even the local market's analysis that this NFC West division race is already over, that the San Francisco 49ers have won and the best the Seahawks can do is a wild card, I find that lazy. And I find it to be nonsense. And yet, I do want to be fair about it. Therefore, if you want to weigh in on it, why do you think that the NFC West is over? Your biggest reason why? Or why do you think that that's insane? Why are you on the other side of it? And your biggest reason for why you think that's insane that people have already crowned their ass in San Francisco. 49451 is the text line. You can also give us feedback on our YouTube channel where we have the morning show now. And that talkback feature is just sitting there waiting for you at 933KJR.com. Why don't you lay down a track? 30 seconds of analysis for us. Tell us why you think the NFC West is over and San Francisco's won it, or why you think that that's lunacy. Again, our talk back at 933KJR.com, mirror, mirror, at the top of the hour. Right now we get a little reckless at breakfast, and I'm going to get really reckless here today. Are you aware, Anders, or you're a young person, you should be aware of these things more so than I would be aware. I wasn't really a compliment. Okay. It was more of just an observation.
1: Okay.
0: Have you heard of this Jean Phil?
1: No.
0: What about Derek Mercer?
1: No.
0: What about the Catman?
1: No.
0: Okay. Well, there are these AI-generated people who have turned into celebrities. Jean Phil might be the most famous one of them all. Just last week, he got 100 million views on his website or whatever, on his TikTok account, whatever it is, 100 million, and the man doesn't exist. And most of the people that love him think he exists, thinks he's a real person. He's not.
1: He's AI, yes.
0: There's also a muscle-bound guy by the name of Derek Mercer, who women throughout the world have fallen in love with. That is the perfect body. Oh, he's so beautiful. Oh, my. And they will get in arguments online with other people who suggest that he's not real. They will get arguments, and then they will mock the other person for starting such a stupid rumor because they're just jealous.
1: Yeah.
0: And they do videos, and they sing, and they dance. Like, Jean Phil can dance his ass off.
1: Yeah.
0: It's just, he doesn't exist.
1: Right, he's not real.
0: It's someone else who's created this person. He looks like a person and has given him all these skills and singing ability and dancing ability, and he's turned into a bona fide celebrity, even though he'll never actually walk a red carpet anywhere because he doesn't exist.
1: Yeah, it's the world we live in.
0: Well, that's going to be the point of Reckless at Breakfast. Is this going to be the world that we live in? Is this something that is going to happen? Are movies, are actors just going to be AI-generated actors? Are the best actors of the future not going to be Jack Nicholson and Robert De Niro? Because you don't have to wait for an AI artificially generated character to show up to the set on time.
1: Right.
0: And you don't have to worry about having green M&Ms in the guest room for him. And you don't have to worry about paying him a $20 million, $40 million per film salary. And if we are already adopting these people as celebrities that we want to meet or be like, even though there's no chance to ever meet them, when does it cross over into the sports world? Will we someday have AI sports teams? Think about all of the injury hand-wringing that we would save ourselves. If we had a sports league in the future that was just artificial, not saying that we wouldn't have an NFL,
1: right?
0: But what if there was a sports league in the future that was completely AI generated and you didn't know who was going to win? You didn't know who was going to lose.
1: So who does, though? Just the AI?
0: Just the AI. You enter the attributes like you would your video games at home.
1: Okay.
0: And you enter them into the machine, the whatever
1: simulation.
0: It is.
1: Yeah.
0: And people will sit back and watch it without knowing how the outcome's going to turn out and might even gamble on it because, let's face it, that's what's going to drive sports anyway.
1: 100%.
0: It's what drives football anyway.
1: Yeah.
0: And we have, you know, running backs in the future that don't even exist. But the AI-generated superstar AI running back in the AI football league is more popular than the Seahawks running back. Hey, are we heading to that world? Is that where we're going with all of this? I mean, they have already overnight turned Jean Phil into a celebrity. He is a bona fide celebrity, and the man does not exist. He is a figment of our imagination, period.
1: So I...
0: Because young people love like the Matrix movie. They like the idea of being able to just...
1: In a simulation. Yeah, yeah, yeah.
0: Yeah, I'm just going to sit in a chair. That's what I'm going to do with my real body.
1: Yeah, right.
0: And then I'm going to simulate into this world that I would prefer to be in.
1: Yeah.
0: You know. And so are we going to introduce that? Are young people going to be more drawn to people that don't exist, that have been generated by computers? Or is the human being celebrity, athlete, actor, singer safe going forward?
1: See, the reason I think this has been successful, I guess you could say, with the internet personalities, like the Jean Phil, because that's basically what it is. He's an internet personality. Is because the real people, internet personalities, they thrive off of just scrolling anyways, right? Versus someone like an athlete or a movie.
0: Yeah.
1: There's at least some sort of like tangible aspect to them. Like you would go to a movie or you would go to a sporting event and see them in person,
0: right?
1: So it's another step. I see your thought process. But if we're going to talk about the gambling aspect of all of these, wouldn't there be even more controversy? Because there would be like, oh, this was scripted. Someone else made it so that they knew this AI team would win, and so that they bet a bunch of money on them.
0: Sure.
1: And not that there's not that now.
0: But people think that now.
1: I was going to say, yeah, but...
0: You can't watch a Chiefs game without 50 million people saying it's rigged.
1: They're all 49ers fans, by the way. They lost one twice in the Super Bowl. But yeah, I think that you're not totally like, oh my God, don't go driving right now because you're so reckless.
0: Yeah.
1: But there...
0: Man, I haven't smoked a single thing this morning. No, I've thrown this out. I threw this out 8 years ago to Jackson when I worked with Jackson. And that's 9 years, 10 years ago now. 10 years ago when I worked with Jackson, I threw this out.
1: Okay.
0: He goes, now you've gone too far.
1: This is way too reckless.
0: Yes. And yet, in the last, look what's happening in front of me. How am I not supposed to think that this is where we're heading with everything when now we are creating celebrities? Now, there is a little bit of Blair Witch Project going on here where... Part of the reason why he is so popular is because there are so many idiots out there that think he's real. Does it change when the whole world knows he's artificial? I don't know. I really don't know that. But it is a step in the direction of, our celebrities, the people we want to be like or be entertained by, don't even have to be real anymore. Is it a step in that direction? And if we keep taking steps in that direction, does it eventually infiltrate our sports world? And as much as it seems like heresy at this point, do not rule it out. Do not rule it out. I think someday we could have sports leagues that are completely AI generated that people are as entertained by as the real thing, except they don't ever have to worry about injuries or losing that person to free agency, or holdouts, or anything like that.
1: You don't think they would simulate injuries?
0: Maybe. Maybe.
1: This guy got injured. Know. Are you kidding me?
0: Maybe. That's when you really get angry.
1: Yeah, exactly.
0: He's not real. How could he have gotten injured?
1: Just.
0: What do you mean he's injured? All right, Mirror Mirror is next on KJR. A shot.

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3: We had an earlier blocking crash in Bellevue, northbound 405 north of I-90. It's now been cleared over to the shoulder. We are seeing delays off and on from 167 into the area. Both directions of I-90 are getting really busy as you're approaching 405. We have an accident report in Tacoma traveling northbound on Pacific at 78 and a crash on the shoulder in Federal Way northbound I-5 at 260th. That's traffic.
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0: Yes, and it's time for Mirror Mirror, our brand new segment here on Wednesdays at 8 o'clock, where I vow to be the fairest of them all, not the most handsome. Come on now. Anybody on YouTube can tell I'm not making that claim. And I'm not talking about being the palest, even though I'm probably in the top 10 here in the city. I am talking about being just fair. You know, we talk about sports around here, and I think some of you, a lot of you, are often unfair. I try to be fair at all times. And I'll tell you, this is hard for me because I'm looking for the second year in a row like I'm dead wrong about the San Francisco 49ers. I thought they were going to show a serious decline a year ago. They ended up 12-5 until we beat the tar out of them twice at the end of the year. And this year, I thought, again, they were going to go on a decline. They're an old team that gets hurt all of the time. I know I wasn't right a year ago, but I am going to be right about it this year. Well, I'm looking very, very wrong about it. Right now at 5-0, you could argue they look better than any team in the National Football League so far this season, and that's with the injuries that I thought that they were going to suffer. I said it a year ago. I thought Kyle Shanahan should have been the coach of the year. The way that he managed all of those injuries and still finished with a 12-5 record. And that's over Mike McDonald, who pretty much owns him.
1: Yep.
0: And I still thought he should have been the coach of the year over Mike Vrabel. And so far this season, I don't think there's any doubt that he's the coach of the year so far this season. So I do want to be fair. I do want to give credit where credit is due. But I just think this ongoing national and even local narrative that the NFC West is over 5 games into the season is just utter nonsense. What are you talking about? I don't have to dig deep into history to find an example of how the season is never over after 5 games. I mean, just a year ago, the 49ers were in first place after 5 games. 4-1, not 5-0, but still, we're 4-1. In first place over a 3-2 Seahawks team and over a 3-2 Los Angeles Rams team. They were already off to a 1.5 game lead in the NFC West. And what did they end up being? The third best team in the NFC West by the end of the year. And by the end of the season, Mike McDonald was taking Kyle Shanahan behind the woodshed, not once, but twice, in the 2 games that really mattered. Not the first game of the year, but the 2 games that really mattered. So I think it's nonsense. I got lots of reasons why. I've asked you in our Mirror Mirror segment to come up with your biggest reason why you think it's nonsense, or the biggest reason why you think that it is indeed over. That the best that the Seahawks are going to be able to do at this point is a wild card berth. 5 games into the season, we're drawing that conclusion. Want to hear from you all on your talkback at 93.3KJR.com. We've got some texts that have rolled in. We've got some YouTube suggestions that have rolled in. And so we'll get this thing going.
1: Yeah, before we get started, I just want your thoughts on if you were to say right now, it is more likely that the Niners win the division or someone else wins the division, what would you say?
0: Someone else.
1: Okay.
0: I think Seahawks and Rams are both better, and they will be better by the time we play 17 games. Okay. I think they'll finish third.
1: All right. Again.
0: Again.
1: Okay.
0: Now, look, I've admitted that I've underestimated them now for a year and change, but I will also argue I think I was kind of right about them, too.
1: Yeah, in a similar way. Yeah.
0: I mean, by the end of the season, they weren't even in the same league as the Seahawks, and I don't think they were in the same league as the Rams either. They just didn't face them at the end of the year. They just didn't get exposed by the Rams at the end of the year like they got exposed by Coach McDonald and the Hawks.
1: Yeah.
0: All right.
1: Let's get rolling.
0: Do we have a talkback to get us started, Christopher Kidd? All right, let's go to the talkback machine.
2: Hawks are where they want to be. They're lurking in the shadows. Nice. With a killer defense.
0: Nice.
2: Sam is still getting to a rhythm, and once he does, it'll help those turnovers. You get the running backs back, and that could be later in the year, but you get healthy at the right time. We saw what they did last year, and the defense is consistent. Avoid those penalties and stay healthy if you can, and they're going to be right there.
0: All right, I love it. Yeah, I agree with all of that.
1: Yeah,
0: I think Sam Darnold, I don't think he's played nearly as poorly as what some have labeled him. I don't think he played well this week against the 49ers. And yes, he's got to clean up the turnovers. I mean, I know not all of them were his fault, but 5 through 3 games, we got to correct that. We got to improve that. There's no question about that. But I do think that he does have a little bit of an excuse, does he not?
1: Yeah.
0: He got injured on the first game of the season, probably rushed back, probably spent all of his time rehabbing to feel healthy enough to play, and probably, understandably, isn't in that rhythm that I think he'll get into, and probably in the very near future. And then in terms of the running back room, certainly it's the weakness of the 2026 Seahawks. But even if we don't do anything at the trading deadline, with which, if it still is the weakness of the team at the trading deadline, we have the general manager that's going to assess it and pull off the trade that is going to make other teams weep. He'll pull off the Jonathan Taylor trade. He'll pull off the Saquon Barkley trade, which I heard rumored here this morning. He'll pull something off. If that is our weakness, he will use the cap space to satisfy that weakness. But even if he doesn't, even if that's not the move that he makes, you know, we have a bad running back room right now. Maybe the worst in the National Football League. But it could look a lot different 3 weeks from now with a healthy Jadarian Price and a healthy Zach Charbonnet.
1: I completely agree. All right, from the texter here, Niners have 2 wins in the divisions from Keith, and both are on the road. Our only hope is the substation.
0: You know, they beat the Rams and the Seahawks in their first 5 games last year.
1: Yes.
0: And they were a game and a half. And maybe, I don't know, I'd have to look it back up. I don't know if those were both where those games were played. The first one was here last year.
1: Yes.
0: So we lost to them on the road a year ago. We lost to them at home a year ago in the first part of the season. The Seahawks were also 3-2 after 5 games. And coming off a lopsided loss but a high scoring loss, an uncharacteristic loss against the Tampa Bay Buccaneers. And you know, when I first wrote down we might win the Super Bowl,
1: yeah,
0: was after week 8. Seahawks played 7 games, went into the bye week on a 2-game winning streak after the loss to Tampa Bay, had the bye, and came out and looked like, I mean, against the Washington Commanders, I mean, it looked like Alabama taking on Prairie View A&M. I'm like, oh my. NFL teams are not supposed to dominate NFL teams this thoroughly. And I wrote in my notes, this team might win the Super Bowl. And that's just 3 weeks apart. That's 3 weeks apart, Anders, from losing to the Tampa Bay Buccaneers and giving up 38 points at home to, I guess, 4 weeks apart. 4 weeks later after the bye, saying, oh my gosh, we are good.
1: Yeah.
0: We're better than good. And so things can happen fast. And Mike McDonald, everywhere he's been, all of his teams get better as the season goes along. And it's happened here in back-to-back seasons. Why would anyone think it's not going to happen again this season? And on the flip side, the 49ers are an old team that has a history of injuries, and it's the same guys that get injured every year. And we've already seen a couple of them knocked off the roster so far this season. Guess what? Those are the two facts that I think are they're not indisputable facts going forward, but that's two pieces of evidence that are indisputable. Two trends that are indisputable.
1: Yeah.
0: The Seahawks under Mike McDonald get better every year as the season goes along. So did the Ravens' defense, by the way. And so did Michigan's defense, by the way, when he was there. And the 49ers are old and get more injured as the season goes along.
1: Yeah.
0: So even though right now we have to acknowledge, all right, you came in here, you won by 3. I don't think the best team won. I don't think the 49ers necessarily outplayed the Seahawks in the game. After all, they had 154 yards of total offense after 3 quarters. Kyle Shanahan winning that matchup with Mike McDonald? I don't think so. But Seahawks did some things to cost them the game. Lost. 49ers get the victory. But that happened a year ago after week 1 as well. A game that I thought the better team lost. And what happened by season's end? Again, there was a chasm of difference between the quality of the two teams.
1: And to answer your question is what you said earlier. You asked if they beat the Rams on the road as well in the early part of the season last year. They did. So it's a very similar situation as it was
0: last year. And this year's win was not a road win. That was a you know,
1: Australia.
0: It was in Australia where Sean McVay has already admitted he screwed that up.
1: Yeah, yeah. So I think there's definitely, obviously, a long part of the season to be played. 360, Hawks have no running game at all, and it's having Sam Darnold look like Geno Smith.
0: He does look a little more frazzled. I think that will calm down. And you are absolutely right. No one's disputing it. They don't have a running game. But does that mean they won't? That's what I'm saying. Through 5 weeks, if we entered the playoffs today, like, how are we going to win the playoffs without a running game? But how much difference is it going to look 2 weeks from now?
1: I hope it does.
0: 5 weeks from now, 8 weeks from now, when it really does matter. Like, 2.5 game deficit, not anywhere close to being insurmountable. And who's to say that we'll be healthy the next time we play them at running back and Christian McCaffrey's on the shelf somewhere? Right. I mean, he's got some injury history himself. So I think the running game could look a lot different in just 2 weeks from now, much less by the end of the season. And if, like I said before, if there is a dearth, if we are horrible over the next 2 months before the trading deadline, or, well, actually, I guess it comes earlier than that. We're now like, what, 3 weeks?
1: 6 weeks, or yeah, something like that.
0: Yeah. Then we have the general manager that will make the aggressive play to add to the running back
1: room. Right, right.
0: Well, that's just it. Like, people drawing these conclusions now, 5 games into the season when we just had the exact same situation a year ago, and we're already waving the divisional white flag? Like, well, maybe we can sneak through the back door and get into the wild card. Are you kidding me? No, all the goals are the exact same. Maybe not the record, but all the goals are the exact same.
1: Here's where I'll kind of throw it back at you. At this time last year when they were 3-2, did you have this more confidence in them now or last year?
0: That's what I'm saying. It was the Buccaneers game. Yeah. That was the five.
1: So it's the same.
0: Same record.
1: Okay.
0: And we were one. Wow, that was uncharacteristic. I hope that's not a harbinger of things to come.
1: Yeah, yeah.
0: It was the same situation. They weren't playing Seahawks football yet. I mean, complimentary Seahawks football, as Mike McDonald put it numerous times since Sunday. We're not playing good complimentary football. Base football, we're playing pretty well. The defense is number one in the National Football League in yards allowed. And yet, for some reason, what, sixth? I wrote it down this morning.
1: Points.
0: I don't have it in front of me. Sixth in points allowed. Uncharacteristically, we've allowed the Washington Commanders to get into the end zone and didn't force them to kick field goals instead. Things like that. All of the after-the-play penalties against the Chargers. And that's a game the Seahawks won. Obviously, and then this week, we're not gonna turn the ball over 4 times a game.
1: Hope not.
0: We're not gonna fumble out of our own end zone again this year. You know, stuff like that. So that's what I'm saying. There's just no way that we are to the point to be drawing conclusions about. Well, what are we gonna start a magic number count for the 49ers? Are you kidding me?
1: Yeah,
0: they just blew this a year ago.
1: Yeah.
0: And here we are in the same position. Let's get back to the talkback.
3: The 49ers are who we thought they were. And we let them off the hook. If you want to crown them, crown them. I'm not worried about the Niners, baby.
0: Yeah.
3: They got to play us again. They got to play the Rams again. They got to play the Chiefs. They got to, you know, it's a long season, man. Long, long season. We'll handle it. Always do. Always do. In fact, I would not be shocked if they got beat by the Commanders on Monday night. How about that?
0: Whoa. Now, that would shake it back up.
1: Yeah,
0: I like it.
1: I like that.
0: Yeah, it was the perfect time for the Denny Green quote this week. There's no question.
1: We are who they thought they were.
0: They are who we thought they are.
4: My only question would be,
0: I would let them off the hook.
4: Is it?
0: If you want to crown they ass, crown they ass.
4: I think I need to pull that clip up. I know it's in the system somewhere.
0: Yeah.
4: But I think the biggest thing I would say is the Niners finally run out of injury luck, meaning they don't have that lingering problem anymore. It actually, like, the Niners are healthy. They played 17 weeks, and sure, Debo might be banged up, but they're healthy. That would be my only nincompoop with it, because for the last 5 years, it's been, As you mentioned, Chuck.
0: But Christopher, this isn't bad luck. This is a
4: No, it's just
0: this
4: they're hurt.
0: Is they're always hurt. It's the same guys.
4: Oh yeah.
0: Debo Samuel being hurt is not a surprise to anyone that watched football in the last 4 years. I mean, every carry Christian McCaffrey has.
4: You cringe.
0: 49er fans are hoping he gets up from it. Trent Williams is 55 years old. We graduated together in high school. Nick Bosa, again, is battling his way. I mean, what percentage of Nick Bosa's career has he spent trying to get back out onto the field? And every year, as a player, even when he's on the field, he gets a little less effective because of the mounting injuries. Fred Warner's a guy that I think had injury bad luck. I have a feeling Fred's going to be fine this year.
1: Yeah.
0: But they have, this isn't
4: Ricky Pearsall.
0: This isn't bad luck. This is, we have older guys that have been hurt a lot, and older guys who've been hurt a lot, the next year, their chances of getting injured again
1: are higher
0: than what they were the previous year.
4: They brought in Mike Evans, to your point, who is also old. And
0: and he was hurt this Sunday and still worked. He was hurt this Sunday.
1: Yeah.
0: And he still worked us over. But as the season goes along, is Mike Evans going to get more durable or less durable? So I don't think it's a bad luck thing. I think whether it's the substation or not, it is a trend.
1: Yeah. I the only thing I'll say about that is they already have that issue now, and they still look really good.
0: Yes, they did a year ago.
1: Right.
0: That's why I said Kyle Shanahan should have been the coach of the year.
1: Right.
0: They had far more injuries last year, and they still finished 12-5.

0: I agree. I think they're a better team. Yeah.
1: Yeah.
0: Last one here, or one of the last few here. 253, 49ers' schedule is much easier, and they are up two games already. That's why the Niners will win the West.
1: I've long standing had an issue with just looking ahead and putting W's and L's on things. You have no idea how the schedule is going to play out the rest of the year. Just none. So I would say on paper, yeah, it does look lighter.
0: It's more favorable.
1: Yeah, it is more favorable. Yeah. But, you know, they still have Rams, Seahawks, Eagles, Chiefs on the road, Chargers on the road.
0: Vikings
1: at home, Cowboys on the road. Falcons are a better team now on the road. And the Raiders are a better team at home. Here's mirror, mirror for you. This is fairest of them all. It's looking like they're going to once again be a good team again this year. It looks like once again they're going to post a double-digit win total. Looks like once again we're looking at a 12-5, 13-4, 49er teams, even if they do suffer the injuries that I expect that they're going to suffer. They have a terrific organization. They have a terrific coaching staff. And they've got a terrific nucleus of veteran players that when they're healthy, my goodness, are they good. I don't begrudge them that at all. I just think that we have far more evidence, if we're going to start drawing lines in the sands five games into the season, we have far more evidence that they're going to get weaker as the season goes along, and the Seahawks and the Rams are going to get stronger as the season goes along. And I don't see anything bucking that trend. I think they're going to end up in third place.
0: Really?
1: There you go.
0: Okay.
1: Third place. And they'll make the playoffs. They won't be as bad as I thought they were going to be at the beginning of the year. They'll make the playoffs. But even if they make the playoffs, I don't think Santa Clara is some intimidating place to go play playoff games, even if you have to face them on the road. And all that matters is when it matters, you're the better team. And I think we will have the better team.
0: Yeah, see, that's where I kind of lie. I do think it's more likely than not that the Niners win the division at this point. If I were to choose any one of the three teams that are in contention for it, I would say they are the favorites. I'm not saying it's going to happen, but I would probably pick them at this point in time. And that would give them probably home field advantage in the playoffs. But I still totally agree with you that by the end of the year, both the Seahawks and the Rams will be better football teams. And that's all that really matters, right? They need to go out and prove it in the playoffs. So that's really what matters after all of this. But it's by no means a foregone conclusion.
1: Yeah. Right. That's all. That's all I'm saying. Like we need to reassess our goals in Seattle. No.
0: Wild card or bust.
1: They're still the same goals.
0: Yeah.
1: You know, they were 12-5. They finished third a year ago.
0: Yeah.
1: And there was a game difference between where they were a year ago and this year. And they're a year older.
0: Mm-hmm.
1: And they still keep getting hurt. One, you know, five guys a week end up on the new guys on the week end up on the training table.
0: Yeah.
1: And they've earned that reputation.
0: Yeah.
1: It didn't happen just by accident.
0: Right.
1: They've earned that reputation. All right, good session. Nice work, everybody. I mean, all right, whatever it is, whatever you need to get you through the day. If it makes you feel better, to go ahead and accept that the 49ers are going to win the division, because then when they don't, it is that
0: pleasant
1: much
0: surprise.
1: More of a pleasant surprise. You do you. Okay? I'm not going to stop you from doing you. Mirror, mirror just sees things differently. You know, fair and stuff. All right, coming up next on the radio program, let's check in on that hot local hockey team. 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
5: Here's something pretty disturbing I discovered while researching this podcast. This is what it actually says on the Los Angeles Police Department website. The site states that the Adult Missing Persons Unit investigates 3,200 cases a month, and 70% of those missing people are found or returned voluntarily within 2 or 3 days. It goes on to explain, and I quote here, "Since being a missing person is not a crime, police are given a very limited role while conducting these types of investigations." At the bottom of the webpage, it gets more disturbing. There's a section titled, "What if they never returned?" And here's the official police advice. In such situations, you may want to enlist the services of a private investigator to assist in your search. If you can't afford a PI, the police elaborate, quote, "Another option would be to contact the Salvation Army, which has a missing persons locator program." There is not a single sentence on the LAPD.
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25: From the Fox 13 Weather Center, I'm Chief Meteorologist Brian McMillan. After a morning chance of showers, we'll be looking at increasing sunshine this afternoon. High temperatures will be around 66 degrees.
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0: trying to sleep, and there's a truck running outside.
1: Revving or running?
0: Like, just idling. Idling.
1: Okay. Okay. Yeah.
0: So at least they weren't revving.
1: Okay.
0: And then a bunch of, like, truck doors slamming. And I got up. I must have got up six times. And I look out the window to see, like, what is going on? Do I need to chase these people off? And I never did, because that would have required, like, putting stuff on. I never did. But I am telling you, in the background the entire time, and this went on for like 2 hours, and then you wonder why I couldn't sleep. The laughter of children in the background at 1:30 in the from 1 to 2 o'clock in the morning.
1: Like how old? Like young children? Oh, that's the creepiest.
0: Not like
1: that's the
0: creepiest. Austin young, like not like crying baby. Like babies, right. But playing. They're like
1: that's
0: like,
1: the creepiest.
0: Like I was. Like my bedroom was suddenly next door to like a playground somewhere.
1: Yeah.
0: And you just heard like oh, children's God. Laughter.
1: Yeah, no.
0: I mean, we're
1: for
0: getting
1: me.
0: Close to Halloween. I think it was actually children. And whoever these door slammers were, their children were with them and they needed to occupy some time. So they were just running around at 1 o'clock in the morning playing. I think that's what it was. I'm kind of going to trust that that's what it was, because if it wasn't, then we got something spooky going on in the hood.
1: Yeah, see, for me, we talked about if you should have gone to visit or gone to check it or not. Chris says no. I say yes, because for me, I can't, like, my mind goes crazy. It's like, then I start thinking about what it actually is, and I need to see it to make sure, like, okay, it's not that.
0: I have become far more confrontational the older I get. You would think it would go the other way, but I was a little worried that if I went out there, I wasn't going to be calm enough.
1: Fair enough.
0: And I did
1: that
0: not
1: time of night. I think that's fair.
0: And with all the door slammers, I didn't know if I had 2 door slammers, 4 door slammers, who I was dealing with.
1: Right.
0: I didn't know. So if I went out there, you know, not literally, but with my mouth, yeah, guns ablazing, you know, yeah, maybe I would have gotten beaten and thrown in a ditch. Mm-hmm. I have no idea.
1: Who
0: knows? So anyway, I decided it's not that intrusive into my life, so I'm just going to let it go.
1: That's fair.
0: All right, well, let's talk some Kraken hockey. We got Cam Cleland, by the way, coming up at 9, and Al Koniski to provide his insights at 9:30. But Anders, just got to get your thoughts on this. This is 3 wins in a row for this team, all on the road, and I realize they're not facing the league's juggernauts. That's coming up in Florida the
1: yes.
0: next couple of days. But still, to go on the road at this early part in the season, to put together offense and back-to-back games on the road, and then to win a shootout,
1: mm-hmm.
0: which they never win shootouts, or at least it feels like they don't win shootouts. They're doing things that they weren't doing a year ago. Is
1: yeah,
0: that fair to say?
1: Absolutely fair. And, you know, so far of the games on their schedules, I would say it's pretty easy to classify it as they're winning the games they're supposed to. And they're losing the games that they're supposed to in terms of which teams are, you know, supposed to be the best teams in the league, the Edmontons and the Vegases of the world. But then you're beating the mediocre to bad teams. And a bigger test, like you said, will come this weekend when they play and further down the road when they play Tampa and Florida, who are supposed to be 2 good teams as well. So, yeah, the biggest thing for me about yesterday, Philadelphia is not a good team, right? They're still looking for their first win.
0: Yeah.
1: The Kraken were up 2-0 going into the third period, and it seemed like they were just going to cruise to another victory. Grubauer was going great. Within, like, I think a 6 or 7 minute stretch, Philadelphia scored 2 goals to tie it up. Previous versions of that of this Kraken team would have just completely folded and, like, kind of gone rogue a little bit and given up the third goal, or at least go to overtime and not find a way to pull out the victory. But right after Philly tied it up, they're, like I said, they're trying to get their first win. They're desperate at this point. The Kraken actually were the much better team, which really surprised me. They looked like the more likely team to go on and win the game at the end of the third period with constant pressure. Now, they didn't score in that third period, but that kind of told me that this team has a little bit more resistance to them in those instances. And like you said, winning in the shootout is another big step for them, because they have not done that very well recently.
0: And
1: so,
0: Grubauer made some great saves in that shootout.
1: Yeah, not just in the shootout. The whole game, he was fantastic.
0: I mean, he was just stymieing them. It was like he was reading it off the stick.
1: Yeah, yeah. And it's, I think there is definitely a resilience to this team than the previous couple years of Kraken hockey that we haven't seen before.
0: I would think that always happens at the beginning of the year. For any team, you're a little more resilient. You still have all your goals ahead of you.
1: Agree.
0: It's when you start to get to the middle of the season, it's not going your way. That's when true resiliency gets
1: Mariners.
0: Tested. But I am seeing different things from them. Like I said, a shootout win, you know, to have back-to-back four-goal games on the road to start a road trip, to be 3-0 on a road trip, regardless of who you're facing.
1: Right.
0: These are all things that we did not see a year ago. We might have seen them at times a couple of years ago, and we certainly saw them 3 years ago, but we have not seen this in a while, them play this way. So it's at least encouraging.
1: Yeah.
0: You know, certainly not arriving at any conclusions, but it is at least encouraging. Also, I was expecting a lot of more of that Trevor Zegras. Like, he's like, kid, he's like, you know, Jason White Chocolate Williams. Like, he's, you know, he's like Javi Baez. He's like the showboat of the entire league.
1: Yes, yes.
0: And here he is. He gets the puck on the shootout, the very first one. I'm expecting him to do like a cartwheel, back handspring, you know, maybe a stick.
1: Sure.
0: Goes aflame.
1: Yeah.
0: Like, he like lights it on fire mid skate. And.
1: Evil Knievel's this.
0: Yeah, yeah. And then, like, brings out a second puck that he throws Grubauer off this game and then scores with the right hand while dancing on his left foot. I was expecting that. And it was the most boring approach to any shootout shot I think I've ever seen shot.
1: Yeah, I think you see a bunch of different strategies with the shootout. And I think it is a common misconception. You know, a lot of people compare it to the soccer penalty kick shootout, which is it's almost a like you're expected to score. It's like usually the really good shootout artists, I should say, are like 40%. So
0: yeah, it's a lot harder.
1: It's a lot harder. So that being
0: it's a wider man guarding a smaller net.
1: Yes, you
0: it's
1: are
0: a lot harder.
1: You are on the move though, so that gives you somewhat of an advantage offensively. But yeah, you're completely correct there. But yeah, I mean, that's been kind of it's really a skills competition, is what it is. And the Kraken have been notoriously devoid of high skill players. So for them to go and, you know, get that win after surrendering a 2-goal lead in the third period tells me a lot about where they're at. And as you mentioned, Trevor Zegras, if you remember earlier in the game, he had a little coming together with Philip Grubauer, which you don't see goalies really get involved in, you know, pushing and shoving matches that much.
0: All goalies hate a hot dog.
1: Yeah, they
0: really do.
1: They really do.
0: Yeah.
1: And the other thing is what happened from that is Trevor Zegras shot the puck after the whistle, which is a huge no-no in hockey.
0: Mm.
1: Like, big-time no-no, and that's what incited it all. So I'm glad Philip Grubauer got the last laugh.
0: I love that the purists don't like the shootout, and I get it.
1: Yeah.
0: I get why you don't like the shootout. But I'll tell you what, as somebody that's not a purist, that's sort of more in the novice category
1: sure.
0: when it comes to this sport, I sure like that someone's coming away with a win.
1: I mean, I do too.
0: Okay, the other team got a point. Good for the Flyers. They forced overtime. They forced a shootout.
1: Yeah.
0: They get a point out of that. They earned a point at home. They desperately need one. But I really need my sports to finish with a victory.
1: Take notes, soccer.
0: Yeah, yeah, exactly. All right, coming up next on the radio program, it's hump day. We look ahead to the Denver Broncos tomorrow night and whether or not Bo Nix is anything to fear. 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
6: There is an accident coming out of Sumner. This is going to be on northbound 167 near 24th. We're seeing delays from Highway 410. We're busy again out of Auburn into Kent. Then more delays as you approach 180th to 405. Northbound State Route 169 stacked up this morning approaching Cedar Grove. And then again as you work your way toward 405. Everett to Seattle, 65 minutes. Federal Way to Seattle, 46-minute drive. That's traffic.
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3: The U.S. Women's National Soccer team came back from 2 goals down to pull off a 2-2 draw with Spain Tuesday night in the second of a pair of friendlies between the world's two top-ranked teams. Mallory Swanson scored the equalizer with her first goal for the national team since the 2024 Olympics. Ashley Sanchez tallied her first goal for the team since 2022. 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

0: You know what? Why not on a Thursday night, taking a little Thursday night football? Change up your little Seahawks routine a little bit. DraftKings Sportsbook, Seahawks Broncos. Then, you know what? Surprise the spouse. Tap him or her on the arm and say, hey, let's get a room. Let's knock those boots.
1: Whoa!
0: Yeah. You are looking fine tonight. And I just won a whole $15 on my Seahawks bet.
2: That's you're going to go a little higher than that, Chuck.
0: Let's go celebrate doing things our parents don't want to know about. Tulalip Resort Casino.
1: It's the place to do it.
0: Gives you more of everything. And now, Anders and I, we've had some experience in the room. Not together. Yep. Don't be ridiculous.
1: Nope.
0: But we've stayed the night last Thursday night. Wonderful. Just wonderful rooms. So many different dining options. And then, of course, you've got an adult playground there on the casino floor. So make Tulalip Resort Casino part of your new routine this football season. That's where you get more of everything. Oh, geez. I see what you did there, kid. Oh, we transitioned into a little sex you up talk. Just using that as an example of something you could do in the middle of the game.
1: Saying it should be one way or the other.
0: Better than arguing. Better than turning to your spouse like, man, I'm really sick of you. I wish I could watch this football game alone.
2: Exactly.
0: Or vice versa. All right, Seahawks Broncos Thursday night. It will be at Mile High. I think, as I mentioned yesterday, these two teams right now are on a pretty similar path. Both have the same record. Both have huge expectations still this year. Both have quarterbacks that I think are still trying to find their rhythm. Neither team has a good running back room at this point. Both are known for their defense. Seahawks playing a little better defense than what the Broncos are, but Seahawks are also playing uncharacteristically. Something different is popping up every single week with them that Mike McDonald cannot stand. He keeps calling it complimentary football, and that's just it. Like, functionally, they are putting points on the board offensively.
1: Yeah.
0: Functionally, they are keeping they are dominating for most of the games defensively to this point of the season. That's how you get the number one ranked defense in the National Football League. But the complementary football is, okay, we play dominant defense, but that doesn't mean when they enter our territory that we give them a touchdown.
1: Right.
0: We got to fight all the way to every blade of grass, Bobby Wagner stuff here. We got to hold them to field goals. That's how we play football. And if we are going to move the football, we can't cough it up four times in a game. If we are going to play aggressively, we got to know when to stop at the whistle and not let the Chargers back in the game. So that's what he means by the complimentary football. I think he is excited about the offense and how it's playing. Certainly could play better. And the defense, it's just we're not seeing that complete Seahawk product that ended up winning the Super Bowl a year ago. And we haven't really seen it in a single game this year.
1: No, and when you say complimentary football, when Coach McDonald says complimentary football, I think a lot of people just think, oh, that means don't turn the ball over. It's much more than that, right? It's picking up your team when they do turn it over, like you said, not letting them score a touchdown, or maybe turning them back over to get it back, right? Offensively, when you know your defense has been on the field for a long portion of the game, let's have a long, sustained drive here where we run the ball a couple times, get things going, give them a rest. That's complementary football. It's helping out the other side of the ball, getting a couple special teams, big plays, all phases, all that stuff that we always talk about.
0: Yeah, I mean, even special teams. Like, we had a week this week against the Commanders. I mean, Mike McDonald teams, Jay Harbaugh teams have become famous across the league for covering kicks. And they were terrible that game.
1: Yes, they were.
0: And then, Jason Myers gets things fixed. And now we don't have as good a return game. You know, it's just always something that is providing the fly and an otherwise wonderful ointment for Mike McDonald and the Hawks. Well, they're getting ready. I think the Broncos have the exact same story that they're telling right now. We know we're not clicking right now. And one of the biggest reasons is Bo Nix. And Bo Nix is never going to be some deep threat quarterback. He's never going to be, As much as people roll their eyes at Justin Herbert, NFL teams are still looking for someone with Justin Herbert's traits.
1: Of course.
0: Those abilities, because then you're limitless offensively. There's nothing you shouldn't be able to do. Whether you can execute it or not is another question. With Bo Nix, you have limitations. There are just some throws he can't make. There's some things that he cannot do. But even the things that he's done well since becoming a pro, he's not even really doing them well at this point. And he has become very predictable. He is 12th in the National Football League in yards. So because of the Broncos' running back room, they're throwing the ball a lot. And yet, 21st in passing yards this year. So what does that tell you? That means they're not trying to throw the ball down the field, or Bo Nix isn't trying to throw the ball down the field. 28th in the league in yards per pass. That puts you down in Cam Ward, you know, Daniel Jones, worst in the league category. And so he's not pushing the ball up the field. My guess is he doesn't have the confidence right now to push the ball up the field. And as Greg pointed out at 7:05, even when he's throwing short, you've got to be accurate. And he's not even accurate to this point in the season, completing fewer than 60% of his passes, which by today's standards is a really low figure. So he's not playing well right now. And more than that, because Sam's not playing his best football right now, but Sam still has not lost that gunslinger mentality. You got to defend everything because he is looking to slice your throat.
1: Yes.
0: Bo Nix is just looking to pick your pocket.
1: Dink and dunk.
0: Yeah. and so if you're just going to play that game, you become quite predictable. So you better be friggin' accurate if you're going to be that predictable. It feels like a game that is tailor-made for the Seahawks to just devour Bo Nix and the Denver Broncos. But getting back to our original point, they have not played a complete football game so far this season. So we can't predict it, or we can't expect it, I should say.
1: Right.
0: We can predict it, but we can't expect it.
1: Yeah, I think this might be one of those games. One of the things we always talk about when we're going up against, say, a Brock Purdy last weekend is like, okay, we got to get pressure on him. And the Seahawks, that was one of the things that they weren't able to do as often as they would have liked in that game.
0: Well,
1: especially
0: they did for three quarters.
1: Yeah,
0: they
1: especially
0: just
1: later
0: in the fourth.
1: Game, right, later in the game when they needed to get a stop. I don't think that even has to happen against Bo Nix. You just have to keep him in front of you and make sure he doesn't run all over you, which is kind of the only aspect that I see him having success in this game because of what you just said. If he just dinks and dunks all day, the Seahawks are going to tackle them for two-yard gains, and it's going to be third and four or third and five, depending on, you know, if you're able to get any sort of running game or not. So I just think that the key to success is continue what you've been doing on the tackling side of things and make sure Bo Nix doesn't run. And have that threat with his legs as much.
0: Even than that, he's not threatening.
1: No.
0: He has 35 yards rushing this year. That's 7 yards a game.
1: Yeah.
0: That does not sound like a threat. Not after what I watched Monday night with Josh Allen.
1: Yeah.
0: That's a threat in the run game right there.
1: Yeah. I'm surprised.
0: Yards per game?
1: I'm surprised that's as low as it is, because that was one of his calling cards
0: but
1: for
0: maybe
1: a while.
0: That's the ankle. Maybe is the rehab. Maybe he just doesn't feel light on his feet at this point. Something's wrong with him.
1: Sure.
0: There's no question that something's wrong with him. He's not as good as what he was a year ago. There's no question about that. And hopefully he doesn't get right by tomorrow. And I have a feeling that, man, he is just primed for a really rough day. Doesn't mean we're going to have a easy day, but I think Bo Nix is primed for a really rough day tomorrow night against the Hawks. All right, Cam Cleland joins us next on Sports Radio 93.3 KJRFM.
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7: Couple of blocking problems in Seattle, including a crash on southbound I-5 near the West Seattle Bridge. That's blocking in two lanes with a backup from I-90. We have an accident on southbound I-5, a little bit south of 130th, going from Everett into Seattle. It's about an hour and 10-minute drive, and there's a serious crash in Seattle blocking both directions of 105th at Fremont Avenue. And that's traffic.
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0: Oh, Cam Cleland's with us. Hi, Cam Cleland.
24: Well, good morning, Chuck. How are we doing today, brother?
0: All right. Are you getting fired up for
24: Halloween? All right.
0: Do you still get fired up for Halloween at all? Are the kids too old now at this point? You know, did the doctor tell you to stop eating Reese's peanut butter cups by the handful? What happened?
24: It's the greatest month of the year. It's the best holiday.
0: Yes.
24: I mean, you can call it what you want. I don't care if you call it a holiday or not. But love this month. Absolutely. Yeah. What's not to love about Halloween? Seriously, you get to dress up, get a little different look, get to put on cool costumes, people give you candy. Mm-hmm. I mean, explain how that's not a bad thing.
0: Yeah.
24: It's fantastic.
0: If you could dress as one of your former UW teammates for Halloween, go door to door, who would you choose?
24: Oh, yeah. Bob Sapp all day long. Bob Sapp.
0: Oh, my gosh. Bob
24: Sapp is legends of legends.
0: Yeah.
24: There's tens of listeners right now that have no idea who he is. Tens of listeners.
0: Well, they need to look him up then. That's one worth looking up. Yeah.
24: He's a Japanese legend. Yeah. He's where he got his K-1 stardom. But I have three stories of Bob Sapp that are just legendary at Wash. But someday we'll get into that. That might be a whole segment. But it's, yes, Bob Sapp is wonderful. Number 72, right guard, started as a D lineman. Probably had 2% body fat as a D lineman, and then moved to offensive lineman. Just freakazoid.
0: Mm.
24: Yeah.
0: Please work it out that you and Bob go trick or treating together at some point. No, door to door. How amazing would that be? Hey, trick or treat.
24: Just give me Reese's. That's it. That's the candy. It's the epic of candies. It's the top echelon. Just don't hand me anything else. Don't put any raisins.
0: Yeah.
24: Throw that crap near me. Right. Don't give me Almond Joys. Don't want any part of that. Just Reese's.
0: Okay. I think that's a fair request. We laugh. We talk about Halloween because maybe it distracts us a little bit from the topic at hand. Huskies had a bad night on Friday, and it's really hard to explain it any other way. I mean, they played some bad football, and they got to get their arms around it. Because you can't see another game like this this Friday night against Purdue.
24: Well, you're right. It was hard football to watch. It was a Friday game, and I'm not a huge fan of Friday games, but it's what you do and how you play. And from the get go, I mean, I saw some things that I liked early from the defense. You know, the three and outs were there, the stops were there. It's just, we haven't played a game where both teams have had the kind of success. When I say both teams, offense and defense, both teams have had the kind of success to really see one team feed off each other, one group feed off each other. And that's just not happened. The defense got discouraged in my mind. They're like, look, we got a couple stops. We got a couple stops, three in a row, nothing. And then the floodgates opened a little bit, and you saw Iowa just, if you put it on film, really, you can't hide behind the fact that you got physically beat. You know, because football's a fight, right, Chuck? Everybody needs to understand it's 85 fights. That's, I mean, plays. Like, physically fighting you. There's not a lot of people that can comprehend it. You can see it. But as a player, you got to fight. We lost 75% of those fights. And that's a lot. That one's hard to swallow. And tremendously at the line of scrimmage. When you lose your fight at the line of scrimmage and the physical battle, that's demoralizing a little bit. And so that needs to, it doesn't mean that the Huskies aren't tough. And it doesn't mean that they're not physically strong, like weight room strong.
0: Right.
24: There needs to be a transition into the next games and how we go on the road, especially this week in Purdue. How you physically represent yourself at the line of scrimmage is how you carry the team. And let's make some more plays. So it sounds easy, but it's more of a mindset at this point.
0: Yeah. I certainly took note of your quick three after the game. I think you've already covered two of those with that answer. The O-line group has been underwhelming at best. The defense got bullied at the line of scrimmage. And then your third thing was that obviously you were worried about DeMond and his injury.
24: Yeah.
0: But you also acknowledge that the quarterback situation has to be addressed. So how would you address it?
24: Well, it seems like it's been addressed in my mind this week is how it's gone, is that DeMond is injured. And I've broke three ribs and played with it before. I had to sleep in a chair for 2 months and take shots to be able to play in the game. I'm not diagnosing DeMond. I don't know his injuries in detail. I just know from what I've heard from practice about Elijah getting majority of the reps. I understand that Coach Fish is going to make this decision on who the quarterback play is and how it's a different offense under Elijah Brown. That's just it's just completely different. DeMond's our leading rusher when it comes to carries at 64. We only have 6 touchdowns on the ground all year on the ground as a group. Now, Elijah came in a completely different scenario. Down, had to throw, and threw some great throws. The situation with DeMond is that he's the starter until Coach Fish says that he's no longer the starter. And that's how it works. And will he go on the trip? Will he be the one that is the backup role? I don't have that answer for you either. But as far as I'm concerned, at this point, it's the guy that gets all the reps during the week of practice is the one. That's just how this works. I don't know very many quarterbacks. I've seen it done a couple times in my career, but only at the NFL level, where a quarterback took time off during the week and then played on Sunday. That doesn't happen in college football. It's the guy who gets the reps during the week.
0: If you were standing on the sideline with DeMond Saturday while Brown was playing, would you have even had to say a word to him? Do you think that he would watch that and figure out, I mean, how quickly Elijah was getting rid of the football? It's not that he was making extraordinary throws. It's not that he is the talent that DeMond Williams is, but just he wasn't waiting for the most open receiver from play to play. He was getting it to the first open receiver and was having success with it. What can DeMond, do you think DeMond picks up on that going forward?
24: Oh, I think every room is competitive, and let me just explain it as quickly as possible. No room on football planet Earth is more competitive than the quarterback room. Everybody that sits in there thinks they're a starter, and everybody has a Liam Neeson special set of skills, correct? That's just how this works in the offensive room and in the quarterback room. There's only 32 jobs in the world, and out of those 32, 10 of them do elite. At that level, at the NFL level. Okay, let's put 137 in Division One level. Power, 131 jobs, 37 jobs. 25 to 30 do it at a very, very high level. That's how competitive that position is. And then we're talking in the world, Chuck. There's no other industry that can see that. Sorry, just you can't. It doesn't work that way. So to wrap it all back, DeMond has a special set of skills, and Elijah has a special set of skills, and how you combine and how you coach them is different. Somebody was born with elite speed, athleticism, great arm strength, and that's what DeMond does. He sometimes reverts back to what he's so great at, athleticism, escaping the pocket, creating plays. He made people look stupid in high school. He's made some unbelievable running plays and some great stuff with his feet in college already. Elijah's had skill set, his getting ready to the football, his patience, his arm, his reading of the routes. And this is how quarterback play works all across the country. So if you find somebody that's a unicorn, that gets both, that's called a Heisman Trophy winner. There's something unique about it. So if I looked at DeMond, of course DeMond sees it. And yeah. Do you think DeMond was happy going up the tunnel, grabbing his ribs, hearing people boo at him?
0: Yeah.
24: Do you think that was a good feeling? I mean, I know distinctly that's a horrible feeling. I've been booed, but that's why I don't put stock in fans as a former athlete. I love fans. I'm a fan. I appreciate fans. I value them. I don't live and die by it.
0: Yeah.
24: And it's hard on those guys. Yeah. He got paid money and all of this, but yeah, I don't like the attitude of booing young athletes. I just never been a fan of it, and I won't do it, nor I'll criticize them constructively, not their character, but their play and effort. Yes, yeah. I will. So I think the quarterback situation is difficult for Coach Fish right now. And a lot of people are fans, and those that are out there love to pile on and complain. But right now, this is a physical problem.
0: Right.
24: That's going on. Okay. Right. You physical. So you can win football games if you can beat people at the line of scrimmage. Chuck, that's how this works.
0: Mm-hmm. Well, I do like, you know what I am a fan of is a football analyst who can drop some Liam Neeson just in there, just out of nowhere.
24: Special set of skills.
0: Yeah, I really like that. You should know I have a special set of skills, and I will find the open receiver, and I will get him.
24: I will find him. Well, I set good you up luck. For that perfectly.
0: Yeah, yeah. all right, so talking about, like, emotions, like the honks after the game. We're very fired up, as you might expect. You know those three guys, love them. UW football just as much as you do. They were like, time for a change. You know, I'm so dissatisfied with this season, it's time for a change. You have been consistent where you don't feel you're anywhere near that, or at least haven't been to this point. So where are you at with just the program right now? I mean, I hesitate to ask you. I don't want to put you in an awkward position, you being the voice of the Dogs, but it is a conversation that's being held, and I wanted to get your perspective on whether or not you feel Jed Fish is on the ropes right now.
24: Yeah, I don't look, Chuck, my internal self, because I've lived through so much of it. I lived being cut. I lived being having a coach leave in the middle of my training camp who I loved and adored, and Don James quit. I've had coaches fired in midseason. I've been a part of all of it. I do not, to this core, to my day, ever call for anybody's job.
0: Okay.
24: Ever. Nor will I ever do it.
0: Yeah.
24: And it's because that's just part of my creed as an athlete and what I do as a football player. And I'm not a football player anymore. I'm an analyst. So I analyze football plays and I talk about my pride as a Husky football player. That's me to the core. I'm not playing safe either, because that's not what I did. That's just not part of my character, because there's a season, and I've seen multiple seasons flip around. I've seen teams on a downside. I've seen all that stuff. I know the inner workings and looking at these young athletes that are freshmen out there. I knew that there were 15 of 22 starters that were first or second year players going into this season. A lot of people didn't dive into that until they saw, oh, we're really young. Does that make an excuse for mistakes? No, but it's also, I know the reality of playing with young players. And this is a man's football game. You can put freshmen in skill positions, and sometimes they can be really good. Julio Jones, those that are watching the Saban documentary, rare freshman, Mark Ingram, that can be really great. You cannot sustain men against younger men with freshmen at the point of attack consistently over time. You need veteran strength, veteran experience, all of that. Jed knew that, and he knew that going into the season, and was hoping that some of these guys could mature and grow really quickly. And that's what we're working for. And that's the talent that I see in this program that is there right now. So no, I don't.
0: Yeah.
24: I don't look at football that way. I don't call for people's heads. That's insanity in my brain. It's just how I think. To each their own, though. Those that are out there, that's fine. You can have that opinion.
0: Yeah. Cam Cleland is with us, voice of the Dogs, former Husky tight end, joins us every Wednesday at this time to talk some Husky football, and they will have a chance to redeem themselves this Friday a little bit against the Purdue Boilermakers. Another Friday night game, this one on the road. Purdue goes into this one 2.5 game favorite. They're coming off a blowout victory over a Minnesota team that had beaten the Huskies earlier this year. I don't think that I even need to ask the question. I know what you're going to say is going to be the key to this game, and that is getting back to the line of scrimmage and getting back to just playing the fundamental football and make sure you shore up that against Purdue on Friday. Am I wrong?
24: No, you're not wrong. I mean, look, they got 11 touchdowns on the ground. They got it back. He ran all over Minnesota. Did we run over Minnesota?
0: Nope.
24: No, we did not. He's really, really good. He's got 9 touchdowns by himself. I mean, Ryan Brown's a good quarterback that they have, solid quarterback. They run a very similar system to what USC runs. They're going to run some spread. They're going to run a lot of RPO. They're going to have some quarterback design runs on offense. Defense, you know, they're going to load the box up front and make us potentially be one-dimensional. As I see it right now with Elijah, if we turn into the run and shoot, well, unfortunately, we don't have the run part, so I guess we're going to call it the shoot and shoot. So, I mean, that might be what we are. It might be the skip. It might be the run, skip, shoot, and run.
0: That's funny because all the run and shoot teams threw like 50 times a game. Why was it ever called the run? It should have at least been called the shoot and run.
24: That's what I thought. Yeah. I was like, what? No, run is precedent? No. It should be the shoot and run. And then hope at the end. That's what it should be. So at this point, that's what I'm looking for. I'm going to look for – this is why Coach Fish and his staff

0: lips. I did not appreciate it, and boy, do I remember it.
1: He didn't skimp either. I mean, that thing was enormous. If you ever saw one of his cigars in person, which of course you have, I mean, they were like, it was like the state of New Hampshire that he was holding between his fingers.
0: It was
1: like a loaf of bread.
0: I remember him handing it to me. I smelt it across the desk as it was coming out. I'm like, wow, look at this thing. What am I supposed to do with this? I mean, light it. Okay, all right, let's figure this out.
1: I love he has that. He always had that tight end kinship, though. I mean, I'm sure he loved all, you know, facets of the game, but you tight ends take him under your wing, you know, kind of thing.
0: Oh, he was constantly about, I could do it better than that. I could do it better. It's like that's, he just knew it because it was his position. He's a Hall of Famer. you felt that at every point in time. He'd walk up to me and just punch me right in the ribs, right behind. So he freaking punched that guy in the door and just walked behind me. He wouldn't do it to anybody else. He just punched me right in the ribs and said, you learn to punch somebody in the balls. I don't know what it takes, but you got to do something different. And so I just was like, all right, coach, I love him or hate him. He was incredible.
1: Oh, he was a force. He was a force of nature.
0: Yeah.
1: All right. Well, thank you, sir. We appreciate it. Have fun on Friday in Indiana. And we'll talk to you again next week.
0: Appreciate it, gentlemen, as always. Thanks.
1: Right. Cam Cleland joining us right here on the radio program. Always not the most enjoyable conversations when you're talking about the things we're talking about these days with the Husky football program. But Cam, we appreciate him joining us here again this week. His segment is brought to you by Warrior Injury Law, led by attorney Rob Iddens, a fifth-generation Pacific Northwesterner, Marine Corps veteran, and UW graduate. 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That's Warrior Injury Law, battle-tested. Al Kaniski will join us next. We'll talk about the Kraken early season hot streak. 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
15: McMahon, left side, he's got speed, back to the middle, shoots, scores! Bobby McMahon, the winner, on his stick, and the Seattle Kraken survive and advance out of Philadelphia. It's a 3-2 win in the shootout.
16: Everett Fitzhugh on the call, the Everett and Al show last night. Another victory for the Kraken in this young, brand-new hockey season. That's three straight on a road trip. My goodness, Al Kaniski now joins us, the color analyst for your Seattle Kraken right here on the flagship Sports Radio 93.3 KJR FM. Winning's fun, isn't it, Al?
17: No, it absolutely is fun, especially on the road. Those wins just taste a little sweeter.
16: Yeah, is it getting in the way of you and Everett, your pool time and your exploring of Philadelphia and its history? Did you go to Benjamin Franklin's house before the game yesterday?
17: We did. We did some touristy stuff. We did some foodie stuff, and the weather's been great. Don't tell Everett that because he likes to brag about Detroit, but it was pretty good there. And now we're in Southern Florida enjoying a bit of a day off here at Busch Gardens, trying to make ourselves throw up.
16: Wow. Are you riding rides? Are you really riding rides there?
17: Oh, yeah. So JT Piper and I have done Disneyland a few times on Southern California trips, and we always give Everett a bad time because he never comes with us. Well, JT, and the argument is that he doesn't want to spend a lot of money on tickets. Well, JT covered the ticket costs, so Everett didn't have a choice but to come with us. Of course, Busch Garden roller coasters are a step above Disneyland if you've been before. And let's just say, I don't think you call it throwing up if that never leaves your mouth, but... I enjoyed my breakfast twice this morning.
18: There we go, Al. There we go.
16: All right. Well, let's talk about the team. And look, yeah. I've discussed this on the show. I want to get your thoughts. I mean, I don't know. I mean, seven games, we can't figure out much in seven games. But I'll say this. I mean, this is a pretty consistent effort of offense. We've also seen a team win the first three games of a five-game road trip, regardless of how good the competition was. We even saw this team win a shootout, which is something they've not done consistently since they came into existence. In other words, we're seeing things that we've not seen in a while from this team, and I'm curious if you think that they're real going forward.
17: Well, I think they're real in that it's checking some boxes. You just mentioned one of them. The team, yeah, they managed to find a way to win against Philadelphia last night, who was 0-7 coming into the game. And you think, well, this is going to be an easy game, but you know they're a team backed into a corner right now. They're playing with urgency, and it showed there as they made a comeback in the third period. But good teams find a way to win, and the Kraken did that last night. They did struggle in the shootout last year, and you know they had two goals last night in the shootout. Matty Beniers got the first one, and it was Bobby McMahon with the game winner. So you're seeing changes like that, which are positive signs that things are trending in the right direction. But make no mistake, the hardest part of this trip is coming up tomorrow night against Tampa Bay and Saturday against Florida, where, you know, depending on how those two games go, you're really going to get a sense for how this team looks early in the season.
18: Yeah, Al, are you noticing more resilience with this team? Because in multiple different facets. Number one, when Philly came back from a two-goal deficit in the third period, it felt like previous versions of the Kraken may have had a tough time kind of getting themselves back up to get back in the front foot. But I would say they were the much better team after Philly tied the game. So both from a macro perspective, but also a resilience from a, hey, I'm going to hit your guy after you hit us after the Trevor Zegras, Philip Grubauer situation yesterday. So are just in general, are you noticing a more resilient kind of nature with this Kraken team?
17: Yeah, I think resilience is definitely one of those words you'd use when you're describing team toughness. And you know, everybody thinks, well, team toughness is fighting. It's so much more than that. It's standing up for each other. It's standing up for your goaltender. It's your goaltender standing up for himself. And, you know, it's also battling back when, you know, things have swung the other way, which they did last night. This team's definitely got the leadership on the bench to get the minds focused on, hey, we gave up a couple of goals here. We're fine. It's tied up. We got to find a way to win. And I think that's exactly what you need for a team that's going to go the distance and make the playoffs, because, you know, it's that kind of leadership that gets you through those little valleys that happen in every game.
16: I know Grubauer was good in the shootout. We have a win to show for that. But he seemed like he wasn't caught off guard by anything that they tried. I mean, was that an exceptional overtime performance from him?
17: I mean, you know, Grubby's a competitor to the core, and, you know, I think that that battle he was having with Trevor Zegras, and it wasn't just the one situation where Zegras shot the puck at him after the whistle and then and Grubauer gave him a shot. This has been going on through the entire game, and I think with a guy like Grubauer, when, you know, he finds a villain like that, he raises his game. He wants to show these guys that, you know, he's not going to let them beat him. And I think that's good for a guy like Grubauer. He loves the competitiveness of the game, and he certainly loves it when it's an individual that's out there that he can try and get under their skin.
18: Yeah, what about the power play? It seems like that's been kind of a little bit of a revelation this year. They get another one last night in the first goal of the game from Bobby McMahon. What have you seen that's been different about the way they're doing things with the man advantage?
17: Well, it's definitely a shoot-first mentality, and when I say that, there's obviously plays that are being set up, so I'm not saying every time it's on the stick of a Kraken player, they're putting it on net, but they're always thinking there's an option here. That's number one. Number two is it's about the quick shots, and what I mean by that is that goal that Bobby McMahon scored, it wasn't a puck that ended up on his stick. He got his head up, looked for a spot to put it back on net. It was boom, boom, it was back on net. And to beat a guy like Dan Vladar, which is to say, Dan Vladar's had our number over the years, you've got to take shots on him like that. You can't give him time to get set up. So that was a good goal scorer's goal. It was a power play goal, like you said. But it's all about that quick shot. And I think you're starting to see this team make those shot decisions much faster on the power play this year, which is why they're having more success.
16: Al Kaniski is with us, just brushed his teeth, feeling really good about things right now down at Busch Gardens.
17: I'll take a Gatorade, guys. Yeah, grab a Gatorade for me.
16: Could use some electrolytes back in your system here at this stage in the process. Look, you said something that triggered for me, because last year all we heard about was Lane Lambert being frustrated. We're not getting enough shots on goal, not getting enough shots on goal. Has the message gotten through? Are we starting to see here in year number two that Lane Lambert beating that drum, he's actually getting out of his roster that message delivered?
17: Well, I think he's going to beat that drum all year, because as much as we talk about his defensive structure and how important that is to his system, he always wants more shots on net. And what's interesting is if you look back over all the seven games so far, eight games, whatever it's been, the only game that the Kraken have outshot their opponents so far is game one versus Calgary. Every other game they've been either outshot or I think it ended up tied last night. So I think Lane Lambert still feels like, hey, you know, our shooting percentage might be second or third best in the league right now, but I don't think we can sustain that over 84 games. And the only way to bust through that is to put more pucks on net. So I think that's going to be an ongoing message from him, that if he sees a guy look off a shot where you're in a prime position, he's going to let you know, hey, that puck needs to go on net, especially if you've got traffic in front, because that's how a lot of these goals go in. It's through screens, it's off sticks, it's off legs, It's not necessarily clean shots.
16: Well, it's not just a trip for rides in Florida and a little warmth and some sunshine. I mean, it is a trip to face two of the best teams in the NHL here over the course of the next 3 days, as you pointed out. So your mindset, if this team comes back 3-2, you know, got the job done but didn't get it done in Florida versus 4-1. You actually got one of those two games in Florida versus 5-0. How will you be feeling flying back to Seattle?
17: I mean, if you come back 3-2, you're playing with house money right now. So, which is to say, these are two tough games. They're games that the Kraken are going to have to go to battle in. If they come out of them with, you know, a point in each game because they take them to overtime or they sneak a win out, it's an exceptional road trip. But even coming home 3-2 with this road trip is probably the not the best you can expect, but the least you can expect. So I'd call it a success if that's where it ends up. But this team's going hunting for points tomorrow, and they're gonna battle these two Florida teams.
16: All right, are you gonna get a cotton candy? What are you gonna do now at the amusement park?
17: Do they sell Pepto-Bismol at these parks?
16: Why don't you get an artist rendering, those people that draw those cartoon things on the side of you throwing up?
17: Painted.
16: Yeah.
17: Yeah, exactly.
16: And Everett holding your hair in the back, you know.
17: I want to ride the kiddie rides for the rest of the day.
16: Yeah, I think you should. Yeah. Just get a nice meal and a kiddie ride. All right. Well, have fun in Florida. Be safe, and we'll talk to you next week.
17: All right, boys. Take care.
16: All right. Al Kaniski joining us as he does every Wednesday at 9:30. Kraken in action against the Lightning tomorrow. That'll be a 4 o'clock start. A lot of those starts here as of late as they do this East Coast trip. The Lightning off to a 4-2 start. Of course, you can hear the action right here on – is it going to be on KJR?
18: I believe it is.
16: Are we on KJR tomorrow with that? Your flagship for Seattle Kraken hockey. All right, coming up next on the radio program, one last thing to close it out on a Wednesday, Sports Radio 93.3 KJR FM.
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2: From the Fox 13 Weather Center, I'm Chief Meteorologist Brian McMillan. After a morning chance of showers, we'll be looking at an increase in sunshine this afternoon. High temperatures will be around 66 degrees.
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0: 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Our final segment of the day before we hand things off to Greg Bell and Jessamyn McIntyre. Two fine people. They'll do a wonderful job with the baton that we hand them.
1: Yes.
0: They won't fumble it.
1: They won't have to fumble it.
0: Go back and pick it back up. Nothing like that.
1: Doesn't get dirty.
0: They won't rip a hole in their shorts.
1: From what?
0: You know, leaning over to grab the baton.
1: Okay.
0: Because they wear tight pants, the two of them.
1: Yes.
0: Everybody knows that.
1: I guess that is a well-known fact.
0: When they run track, they run the tightest. They wear the tightest shorts in town. Everybody knows that about those two. Anyway, they'll be coming your way at the top of the hour. But we close things out with one last thing. Anders, what do you got?
1: Well, and it got announced a little bit less than an hour ago that Cole Young is a finalist for the Gold Glove at second base in the American League. I just wanted to give him a quick shout out. He was one of the few bright spots in the season for the Seattle Mariners, especially on the defensive side of the ball. Atta kid. So hopefully he wins it. I think he has a good chance. He's with Michael Massey and Chase Meidroff.
0: Not exactly household names.
1: No,
0: those two.
1: I wouldn't think so. And, you know, obviously we've watched him defensively all year. I know this team has had issues defensively, probably the worst defensive team in baseball, but he was not a part of that. He was a very good defensive second baseman.
0: So. You know, looking at that short list, I think he's got a really good chance of winning it.
1: Yeah.
0: I guess Meidroff, I would think, would be his chief competition. Massey didn't even play every day. He's more of like a utility guy. I think he was playing second base for the most every day in the second half of the season. But I got to believe more time at second base gives you a little bit of an edge.
1: Yeah, and Meidroff had the better offensive season for sure.
0: Hmm.
1: But I think Cole Young definitely has a shot to, it's the Gold Glove, I should say. So it's the defensive side of the ball. So go get it, Cole.
0: Go. Go get it, kid. All right, boy. All right, Cred, what do you got for your one last thing in there?
2: I briefly mentioned it yesterday.
0: Oh.
2: I'm going goggles for my one last thing. So the continuation is I have successfully got my goggles, and I am ready for athletics this weekend.
0: Do you have them with you?
2: I'll bring them tomorrow.
0: Yeah, you got to wear them tomorrow
1: during the show.
2: I'll do that.
0: Because what happens if I stick a finger in your eye?
2: I'd be very upset, but hey, at least I have black goggles on now. So
0: I'm just saying, Anders, you never know what could happen during the course of a work day together.
1: Yeah, true.
0: I mean, I would hate to be, let's say I'm doing some woodwork on a miter saw.
1: Okay.
0: And I would hate for some of my shrapnel to get in kids' eye.
1: Yeah, of course.
0: What if I was trying to whittle replica dolls of all the show hosts?
1: For voodoo purposes?
0: Perhaps. I mean, that depends on who buys them, I guess.
1: Yeah,
0: I'm just the craftsman. If there's some sick bastard out there that wants to stick pins in a Greg Bell voodoo doll, there's nothing I can do. I shouldn't get blamed.
1: No.
0: Point is, point is, I want to see Kid in a pair of safety goggles.
1: Yes.
0: And I want to see him during the show just in case, you never know what freak incident might occur.
1: Right.
0: I don't want him to lose an eye on my watch.
2: Thank you, Chuck. Okay. I will be locked and loaded tomorrow with my new specs.
0: Great.
1: Very thoughtful.
0: Awesome.
1: Yeah, we need to make
0: sure. I really
1: do
0: want to see him. I want to see him doing the show with a pair of sports goggles on. God, that is phenomenal.
1: So perfect.
0: Kareem Abdul-Jabbar.
1: I was thinking of a way to do it.
2: Yes, I'll be in studio tomorrow.
0: All right, this is awesome.
1: I'm
0: looking forward to
1: that. I love that.
0: I'm going to close. I got three different baseball things. I just a little information. Don Mattingly signed with Philly.
1: Yep.
0: So he's off the table for any managerial vacancy I don't think the Mariners were ever considering him. I frankly don't even think Philly was considering him. And speaks to Don Mattingly, how easygoing he is. You would think somebody that of his achievement level would be like, you don't want me? F you.
1: Yeah.
0: But he's like, you don't want me? That's fine. Oh, you want me now? That's fine.
1: Well, when it's your son that's doing the hiring and firing.
0: I guess.
1: Maybe a little bit more.
0: I guess. But I also want to mention this just quickly. Look, I don't know how much baseball we're going to talk over the next few months. Looks like we're going to have a labor stoppage. I realize that a lot of people don't want to hear about it at all right now. We're going to do some, certainly.
1: Of course.
0: Depending on the news. But I just want, can we just get this out of the way? Every time somebody says that they want a salary cap, we don't need the response and a salary floor. That is a given. If there's going to be a salary cap, there's going to be a salary floor. We don't need to, well, we need a salary. We don't. Every time I say salary cap, I don't want to be corrected. I don't want to be corrected on Twitter. It's a given. With a salary cap comes a salary floor. There won't be any other kind of deal. You're going to get both or nothing.
1: Yeah.
0: That's what's going to happen. So just let's go ahead and make a note of that, mental note of it. I don't want to be talking about a salary cap, and I'm all for a salary cap, and then see things on the text line. What about a salary floor? It's part of the equation. Cap, floor, they go together. All right? Everybody got it?
1: Yep.
0: Square, hands in the middle?
1: Yep.
0: All right, on three, team. 1, 2, 3.
1: Team.
0: All right. You don't have to go through this again. All right, we'll talk to you tomorrow at 6 a.m. Greg and Jess and their tight shorts next on KJR.
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18: Good morning. Happy Wednesday. Thanks for joining us on KJR. 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As cold as the Rockies. The Seahawks continue to cram a week's worth of preparation into 3 days, really 2.5, because they're leaving this afternoon after practice to play the Broncos in Denver tomorrow night. Zach Charbonnet not expected to play, Coach Mike McDonald says. The full injury report will be out at 1 o'clock our time or so. Seahawks will announce it, or Mike McDonald will, whenever after that. Not expecting much beyond Jaxon Smith-Njigba has been on the injured list for the practice as limited, but they haven't practiced. Those are estimations. They have not been on the field practicing. They've been walking in sneakers.
19: Well,
18: and
19: that's what you do on a short week usually, right?
18: Yeah, and I've said it before. There are guys who are not even able to walk correctly yet who are going to have to play tomorrow night. That's what the NFL gives us for Thursday night football. The Houston Trash Cans owner announced today that Joe Espada is not going to return as Houston manager. That was becoming obvious. So they weren't fooled by the Trash Cans winning the AL West with a 500 record. This news comes one day after the news that the Mariners had asked Houston for permission to speak to Espada to potentially replace Dan Wilson as Seattle's manager. Espada's contract with Houston ends this month. Mariners second baseman Cole Young named the American League Gold Glove finalist. I think back in April, we already named him the MVP of the Mariners this season.
19: He was.
18: He absolutely was. Phillies are keeping Don Mattingly as their manager for 2027. He was the interim manager into the playoffs this year, so it can take him off the list of a Mariners' potential manager. The Kraken are now 5-2, 3-0 on their five-game road trip. They led 2-0 after two periods at Philadelphia last night. They allowed the Philly Flyers to tie them. They played a five-minute scoreless overtime. Then this happened to end the penalty shootout.
20: Here's McMahon. Left-handed shot. Scored his third of the season earlier in the game. McMahon, left side. He's got speed. Back to the middle. Shoots. Scores! Bobby McMahon, the winner, on his stick. And the Seattle Kraken survive and advance out of Philadelphia. It's a 3-2 win in the shootout.
21: Well, why not? Why not the guy that's the shooter on this team? Why not the guy that got the scoring started tonight? He gets the scoring ended here with the shootout winner. Kraken win 3-2.
18: Everett Fitchue, Al Kadinsky on the call right here on your home of the Kraken, 93.3 KJR-FM last night. Not pictured or spoken to in that clip, Philip Grubauer. Man, was he on it in overtime and in the shootout. Was he our number one goaltender? I'm going to talk to Ian about this. Between the end of last season and the start of this season, Grubauer has been really good.
19: As soon as he got healthy, yes.
18: I know Joey DeCord starts openers and kind of has the billing as the one, but Grubauer, he ain't going anywhere. Mm-mm. Next up for the Kraken tomorrow night, Tampa. That's right here on 93.3 KJFM. So here comes the hard part of the trip now. Tampa Bay and Florida back-to-back to end it. Washington Huskies play at Purdue Friday right here on KJR. It's like we have sports on here or something. The Huskies are likely to be without quarterback Damon Williams, a rib injury for the guy they gave $4 million in NIL money to for this year and who's lost three straight Big Ten starts. Number two, Elijah Brown is on track to start for the Huskies Friday at Purdue, 5 p.m. right here on 93.3 KJRFM. That 5 p.m. that means probably the Husky Honk start at what, 1, 2, something like that? Pregame show?
19: I should know that. The pregame show is 4 hours ahead of time.
18: 1 p.m.
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18: lunchtime Husky Honks, Husky Tailgate pregame
19: show. And they do a fabulous job, even though they wear purple.
18: Man, that's very generous of you to say, Miss Coog.
19: They are really good.
18: Speaking of Jessamine's Cougs, Washington State, 1-5 on the season, plays Saturday at Oregon State with a new quarterback, a freshman, redshirt freshman. I'm going to ask you in a second when the headlines are done why it's not somebody else. Okay. Major League Baseball playoffs. The Rays even their American League Championship Series at a game apiece by beating the Guardians last night 3-1 in St. Petersburg. On to Cleveland for Game 3 tomorrow afternoon. The Brewers and Dodgers resume the National League Championship Series this evening at Dodger Stadium in L.A. Milwaukee, surprisingly, up 2-0. Now on with the Wednesday show.

0: Good morning. I'm back in the studio. Greg Bell, Justin McIntyre with you on 93.3 KJFM. Seahawks are a little later this afternoon, so in the studio today, one day before I fly to Denver for Seahawks Broncos coming tomorrow for KJR. I'm going to put my stories that you used to see at the News Tribune before they just closed.
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0: 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We're going to make it a Seahawks news destination for you, give you another reason to go to the website beside talkbacks, beside giveaways, beside our contest, beside fact or fiction. You're going to get Seahawks content front and center. Videos, my game stories from Denver tomorrow night when the Seahawks play the Broncos in Thursday Night Football. I'm happy and proud to do that. My debut for the website. We're going to boost that thing up a little bit.
1: Yes, we will.
0: Check that out. Jessamine and I with you from 10 a.m. to noon before Ian Furness will join us. I think Ian's up for like an hour today or so. Or has he got a couple hours?
1: No. He's tomorrow. Okay. Yes. Today is a regular day for us.
0: Tomorrow will be.
1: Yeah. Kraken are in a different time zone tomorrow.
0: That's right.
1: So,
0: on
1: yes.
0: The East Coast. That's right.
1: But today is a full regular day. You get all of Ian and all of Softy.
0: Dave Softy Muller and Dick Fain at 3 until 7. We'll have Fact or Fiction at 11:35. Your chance to win $1,000 from the Lucky Eagle Casino and Hotel. What I was going to ask you before you go down the show today, my son asked me last night, he's a Coug, of course, just graduated a couple years ago.
1: Go Cougs.
0: What about that Pitt guy, Julian Duggar? Is he still on the roster?
1: I see him on the sideline every single week.
0: So why is the redshirt freshman who just got there?
1: I think, and this is just me not being a coach, and my overview of it is that they have specific things that they like from Julian Duggar. And I have wanted to see what he can do on the field, but they design specific packages for him in certain down situations. So I think that they don't view him as much as they do Eshelman as someone who should be dropping back and passing the ball. That is my assessment. I, unfortunately, because I live over here, I'm not at practices. And even if I was, there's certain limited things I could say if I did see things. But I think that they recruited Eshelman for a reason. And they're both young. They're both very young. And so which one do you put in? Well, you also give Eshelman a weapon in potential packages you could put in for Duggar in this situation, because that is how they have used him, very sparingly, but that is how they have used him. They have not used him as their quarterback.
0: It's a special package of plays for him. But the way college football is now, they probably need to come up with more plays for Duggar to keep him. He's from Pittsburgh, and he's in Pullman, Washington. He's from Ben Hills High School
1: in
0: Pittsburgh.
1: I'm with you on that. They're both young, and they have availability. So
0: Owen Eshelman is from Norman, Oklahoma.
1: Yeah,
0: home of the Oklahoma Sooners. He's in Pullman, too. But the way it is now for college football, you have to re-recruit the guys you just got on your team to keep them on the roster.
1: Exactly.
0: And so we'll see what Duggar does for the Cougs now that they're switching quarterbacks. Not to Duggar, the redshirt sophomore they've had for a couple years from transfer from Pitt. It's Owen Eshelman who's going to start instead of Caden Pinnick at the Beavs on Saturday.
1: But, yeah, just that's what I mean is that, you know, hey, let's not put this guy into pressure because Eshelman doesn't necessarily have the skills that Julian Duggar does in those package situations. So it actually provides a weapon.
0: So you're expecting to see them both on Saturday?
1: Not in the quarterback position. I think we're going to see majority Eshelman.
0: Okay.
1: But I do know that Julian is available for those plays. Like we saw, even though it was only one play, it was successful at Utah State. So, yeah.
0: Elijah Brown is the number two quarterback for Washington. It sounds like he's going to start at Purdue on Friday night because of the rib injury to Damon Williams. And we heard from Hugh Millen, former Husky quarterback, on how maybe even without the injury, Elijah Brown should be starting. 28 of 39, 250 yards, three touchdowns in the second half, a second half plus. He played a little more than half the game after Damon Williams went out with the rib injury against Iowa after the Hawkeyes were just boat racing the Huskies up and down Husky Stadium Friday night. At least after Brown came in, it was somewhat respectable after that. They ended up losing healthily anyway. But now they go to Purdue, trying to avoid a fourth consecutive Big Ten loss. That's on Friday here on KJR. On the show today, the Seahawks. Sam Darnold went up to Brian Fleury, the offensive coordinator, after the Seahawks lost to the 49ers last weekend. And the quarterback told the offensive coordinator what he would like to do for this week in the plays he would like to run in Denver. He has a request to the offensive coordinator. We're going to talk about what that request was, why he said it, what Brian Fleury's reaction to it, and we'll see if that changes tomorrow night's results on offense. Darnold, 5 interceptions the last 3 games. What did he ask his OC? We'll talk about that. You'll hear from the quarterback. You'll hear from Brian Fleury as well. We'll talk about the Kraken and where this start is in franchise history after 7 games. You'll like what you hear about that. 11 o'clock, we'll go to Denver. We're going to talk to Parker Gabriel, friend of mine, Broncos beat writer for the Denver Post. He's going to tell us about Denver's side of tomorrow night's Seahawks game. What's up with Bo Nix and the offense? I was on a Denver radio station yesterday, and that's all they were talking about was Bo Nix and the offense and short passes and under 60% completion rate. He's averaging like 5 yards an attempt. Mm-hmm. It's the fewest, lowest in the league. Chuck Powell and I were talking about that at 7 o'clock this morning. A lot of the same problems in Denver that there are in Seattle. A running game that's not working, running backs that no one's heard of, and not supporting the quarterback, and the quarterback suffering because of it. 11:30, we'll read back your text on the 49451 Tacoma Dodge text line. Of course, the talkbacks, go to the iHeartRadio app, where you can also listen to the show for free live every day, 933-KJR. 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You press that button, you can leave a 30-second or shorter voicemail message, and Jessamyn McIntyre will play that back in its entirety, no matter what you say. You sing in the shower, she puts it on.
1: Hey, hold on. There's not a no matter what you say clause in this. Please be...
0: Well, within taste.
1: Yes, yes.
0: I mean content-wise, but within taste, yes.
1: Yes,
0: it's
1: yes.
0: It's a low bar is my point.
1: Hey,
0: because
1: okay.
0: You love the voices.
1: I love the voices, and I love the creativity people come up with.
0: Singing.
1: I like the impressions. I like the songs they come up with because they get very creative. So, and also, just your straight-up opinions as a fan. I love those, too.
0: She does edit them. I just chide her. She does listen to them before we put... We have FCC rules around here.
1: There are plenty I haven't aired, okay? Make it appropriate.
0: 11:35 again. Fact or fiction, your chance to win $1,000 from the Lucky Eagle Casino Hotel. Your latest chance to do that. We do that every day, 7:35, 11:35, 2:35, and 3:35 p.m. Then Ian will join us at the end of the second hour to tell us what he's got on his show today. The first text for the 49451. How concerned are you about Sam Darnold, your Super Bowl quarterback with 5 interceptions the last 3 games since he's come back from that glute injury? He has the highest interception percentage in the NFL. What's that mean? That means the percentage of his throws that have been intercepted is the highest in the league right now.
1: Mm-hmm.
0: Of course, he's thrown fewer than a lot of the quarterbacks because he didn't start one game and missed most of the opener after the glute injury on the 5th play of the season. Conversely, Drew Locke has one of the highest and best interception rates, as in he has not thrown one. 0% in the 2 games he played, and he was brilliant. Let's just say it. He was really, really good in those 2 games, which is why there are some people on the text line yesterday saying, let's bench the Super Bowl winning quarterback 8 months after he won the big game and put in Drew Locke, the way it's going right now. That's not going to happen. That is not going to happen tomorrow. Sam Darnold will be the starting quarterback. What concerns you about Sam Darnold at this point? We posited yesterday that he is suffering by this anonymous who's behind door number 3 running back situation they have.
1: Yeah.
0: Man, is that... I mean, when you think about it, when they made that decision... Okay, let's even go back before they made the decision. When Kenneth Walker was running wild in front of you and me in Santa Clara in February... And in that night, if you had, we talked, you and I both went up to Walker after the game. I knew Walker wasn't coming back. He told me that throughout the season. He told me that 4 days, basically told me that 4 days before the game. But when we were sitting in that, and if I told you, okay, by week 5 of the Seahawks coming season, in 8 months, Jessamyn, we're going to have Emmanuel Wilson, Robert Henry Jr., George Helani, and Velus Jones Jr. are going to be our running back options in Seattle. You would have probably said there's a problem there.
1: Yeah.
0: You would have said, who's Emmanuel Wilson? Like I would have. You would have said, who is Robert Henry Jr.? George Helani is a special teams player who comes in on 3rd down sometimes to pass block. And Velus Jones Jr. has not played. He's been on the practice squad. That's what you would say, because that's what would have been a fact 8 months ago. And yet those are the guys that are the now pillar of what is supposed to be the foundation of this offense, the running game.
1: This is definitely a hindsight situation. You know, we're not expecting the injury to Jadarian Price.
0: Right.
1: And then we're still waiting on Zach Charbonnet.
0: Right.
1: Right.
0: But there was not an expectation in February that Zach Charbonnet would be playing by the 1st of October. Not in my mind. No way. 8 months from reconstructive knee surgery. And they put a lot, let's face it, they put a lot on Jadarian Price. That went big stock on him. They said, okay, we're going to let Walker walk to Kansas City. We're not going to pay him 14. That was a philosophical decision, 14 million a year. We talked about that, and I don't disagree with that at all, given the history of running backs and injuries and the cost weighing analysis of that, the risk reward of giving someone 14 million at an injury, most injury prone position in the sport with the shortest career span. Sure. That's an organizational philosophy. Get it. But they put every egg into the Jadarian Price basket, at least until Charbonnet comes back. And again, that's assuming Charbonnet is just plug and play when he gets back on the field full go. And that's not a fait accompli. You can't assume that someone in less than 9 months after reconstructing his knee at a running back position where you cut every play is just going to walk right in and start and 12 rushing touchdowns again as last year, right? This was a dice roll by John Schneider and Mike Macdonald at running back. For cost purposes, long term, yes. Short term, it was a dice roll. And so far, it's come up craps on the Seahawks offense. And my view of this is it has had an effect, and a negative one, on Sam Darnold and the entire team. This team, at its best, which we saw over the last 3 months of last season, when it runs the ball, they flourish. That's when play action works. That's when Darnold has time. That's when Smith and Jigba can run the longer routes. That's when defenses have to play them honestly. Right now, I don't care what the numbers say. They had that outlier game against Arizona when they ran for 160 yards and 91 from Wilson, and Price played half that game or three-fourths of that game before his rib injury. Throw that out. The Cardinals stink. The defense, San Francisco's defense, Denver tomorrow night, they're not respecting Seattle's run game. Those guys that are rushing the edges and trying to come after and succeeding and pressuring Darnold, they're not honoring the run, especially on longer third downs that Seattle has because their running game is not consistent enough to make it shorter third downs. Chuck always teases me about my run and stop the run philosophy. Every time he asks me what a key to a game is before the game, I always say run and stop the run. But it's the trickle-down effect of the run game in the NFL. I know the NFL is a passing league. I know that Jackson Smith and Jigba is the reigning offensive player of the year.
1: The defense's championships.
0: Yes. Stopping the run and running the ball controls everything. It controls down and distance and controls field position. It makes it third and three instead of third and nine.
1: And time of possession.
0: Time of possession, rest your defense, wears down an offense. Even, I've said this before, even if the Seahawks don't score on drives, if they have a running game that gets them to midfield, then Michael Dixon pins them inside the 10-yard line, and the Seahawks play defensive football like they did Week 18 in San Francisco, like they did in Super Bowl 60. They kick from midfield, and they say, go ahead, offense, try to move 95 yards on us for a touchdown. It's not going to happen. But if you don't have a running game and you're punting from the 30, it's a whole different deal. And that is what the value of this running game is to the Seahawks offense. Field position, playing defensive position, field position football. When you hear the word complementary football, they say that all the time, and it drives me nuts because it's such a vague term. It doesn't really tell you anything. What they mean is that the offense puts the defense in a position to win the game, and the defense puts the offense in a position to win the game.

0: and I know it's a simplistic thing to say, well, turnovers decide football games. But for this team, because of the defense, how good it is, that's how important that statistic is. So when you hear things like Darnold saying, like you'll hear him here in the next segment, talk about taking care of the ball, he knows if I don't turn the ball over, we're going to win because of the way our defense is playing. 49451 on the Tacoma Dodge text line. You're part of the show with that. Well, what concerns you about Sam Darnold? I just laid out for you my theory of what's going on. We're going to talk to Farhan Lalji at 11 o'clock. Excuse me. We're going to talk to Parker Gabriel. We're going to talk to Farhan today to tape him for tomorrow at 11 o'clock. Parker Gabriel in Denver. We're going to talk about some similar problems with Denver's offense and Bo Nix. That's going to be at 11 o'clock today. At 11:35, Fact or Fiction, your chance to win $1,000 from the Lucky Eagle Casino and Hotel. We'll talk Kraken again today. We'll talk more about the Huskies playing on another Friday night for the second night in a row, stealing the high school sports showcase thunder from the kids that are playing Friday night. Two really big games in Western Washington and high school football this week. Eastside Catholic and O'Day, that's probably the biggest.
1: Yep.
0: Puyallup and Sumner down in the South Sound. Two big games. We're going to have Eastside and O'Day's coaches on our show on Friday. Monty Kohler is, of course, the Hall of Famer, the winningest coach in high school football history in Washington. It's a little harder to get him on the phone. We're trying to get him on the phone on Friday.
1: Okay.
0: That's what we're going to be trying to do for Friday.
1: I'll just tell him his opponent's doing it.
0: Yes.
1: That usually works.
0: I could do that. I've worked a lot of Coach Kohler's games, and I could do that. You're right. That could be a motivator because we do have Eastside Catholic on already booked for Friday. Up next, you'll hear from Sam Darnold on what he told Brian Fleury after the Seahawks game against the 49ers on what he would request the play caller do, and you'll hear the play caller's reaction to that on 93.3 KJRFM.
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7: 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We'll cover it.
6: Listen, I've always loved that about Sunset. So what you're saying is it's not what you pay, it's what you get.
7: That's right. At Sunset, you're simply going to get more, and people do like that.

0: 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At 11 a.m. today, we're going to talk to Parker Gabriel, the Denver Post Broncos beat writer, about what's going on in Denver with their offense. Bo Nix, an under 60% passer, throwing the shortest passes in the league, fewest yards per attempt, just over five. And their defense, by the way, is giving up 145 yards per game rushing. Something else I noticed about the Broncos, they fumbled the ball 10 times in five games. 10. They've only lost three, but they're dropping the ball. They're putting it on the ground, and you know the Seahawks know that's that. You know Mike McDonald and the defensive know that that's going on.
1: If anyone knows it, it's definitely McDonald.
0: On the Seahawks offense, Sam Darnold and his play caller say the goal for the Seahawks and their pass game Thursday in Denver is to be more decisive. Well, what's that look like? For Darnold, that means throwing the ball more quickly after the snap. Since his return from injury in week three, that glute injury, when he started at Washington, Darnold's average time before throwing is 3.25 seconds. That's the longest in the NFL among qualifying quarterbacks who started more than a couple games.
1: Shout out O-line.
0: His average time to throw last season, 2.86 seconds. He's gone from 21st in the league in time to throw, meaning getting it out among the top 12 in the league, the quickest 12 throwers in the league, to the worst one in terms of holding on to the ball. Number one, he's the longest time to throw in the league since he came back from that injury. Darnold knows this. He talked about this yesterday.
2: Yeah, I think, you know, first of all, I got to do a better job of, you know, getting the ball out, moving on in progression, stuff like that. So, you know, there's that, and then obviously there's a lot of other factors that go into it, but for me, like, I'm worried about myself and how I can, you know, continue to be as decisive as I can be on the field.
3: Sam, Coop said that one of your best qualities is your ability to have a short-term memory and kind of just move on. Is that something you've always had, or do you develop in some way?
2: It's not something I always had. I think just some of the experiences that I've had in my life, being in the NFL, college, high school, like, you know, just things maybe not going a certain way, and just learning over time that there's a lot of things that are out of my control. So just having that short-term memory and knowing that you can't change anything in the past is always a good reminder as well.
4: The turnovers have been kind of team-wide as well. Is there any worry at all that it becomes something that you guys think about, or, you know, they kind of come in bunches kind of thing, and it's hard to...
2: I think for us, it's there's a sense of urgency. I think that term... you know, that phrase, like, sense of urgency, it's been thrown around a lot the last couple of days, and it's true. You know, there needs to be a sense of urgency to get better and have ball security. For me personally, like, I'm going to continue to try to be as decisive as I can be and go through my reads and trust what I see, trust my feet, all those things. But yeah, can't have turnovers. You know, you got to protect the football in this league, and if you don't, you'll pay.
5: What's Brian's demeanor been like this week, and what's the gist of his message to you guys offensively?
2: Yeah, he's been great. You know, he's been the same. Nothing's changed. You know, for us, it's just about turning the page and understanding that we have a really good defense we're going up against Thursday night, and getting as prepared as we can be to face them.
6: Wanting to turn that page. How much does the short week maybe help in that way? Since we just want to get back out there and fix it that way.
2: Yeah, no doubt. No doubt. I think it definitely helps. You know, getting to play a game on Thursday is always fun. So, in front of everybody, too, there's nothing like it. So, we'll be ready to go.
4: Part of getting early down success is a little bit more success in the run game. Are you seeing, you know, potential there for things to start getting a little more productive?
2: Yeah, I think it all kind of works hand in hand, right? Like, you know, for me, like on first and second on pass game, I got to get the ball out. When I get the ball out, then all of a sudden defenders are thinking about what pass plays might be coming up, and then all of a sudden we're running the football. The run game, the pass game, it complements each other. So I think if we just all continue to, you know, detail everything out and for me, just continue to you know, make quick decisions and feel really good about them and trust my feet and all those things, you know, we'll continue to see, you know, ourselves grow in the pass game and the run game.
6: How do you not rush, make quick decisions without rushing? I think you talk about making a quick rush. What is that balance there?
2: Yeah, there's a great balance to it, right? It's the old, you know, John Woodenism, be quick but don't hurry kind of thing. So, yeah, it's you know, understanding when something might not be there, still give it a chance because it's in the progression, but understanding when you might move on. And I think if I just continue to, or if I do a better job of that moving forward, you know, I'll like where I, where I'm going to be head forward.
7: You guys are seeing more cover zero this year than you did last year. You know, it's a chance for some explosives as well. You see, if you control the turnovers, do you see some potential for explosives to come out of it as well?
2: Yeah, I think anytime you control the turnovers, like, everything else gets better, you know? So it's that's really the thing we're focused on, is just taking care of the football. And I think that's the main thing that we're focused on. But at the same time, you know, we're just going to continue to play fast as well.
8: Sam, what stands out about Denver's defense specifically?
2: Yeah, I think, first of all, they got really good players, and they got a really good coaching staff over there. Vance and that coaching staff do a really good job of, you know, making sure that they all, you know, they do a lot of things in the back end. They do a lot of pressures, a lot of different coverages, but they're all on the same page. And, you know, I would assume they make it very simple for the players. So it's, you know, it's a great scheme, and I know we're very, very excited to be able to go up against that defense. And, but yeah, again, like I said, just really good players all around, and with really good scheme, and all the players are smart players that make it come to life.
7: When you have a couple weeks that don't go exactly the way you want, where do you start? Do you go back to mechanics? Do you go to film? Do you go, like, where do you start to kind of get back to center?
2: Yeah, I think for me, it's, you know, it's easy to overthink things. You know, when you start, when you're not having as much success as you'd like. So I think for me, it's just continuing to do what I do, and, you know, continue to trust the process. Like, I'm not, you know, I'm not doing anything different in the week that I did, you know, last year or the weeks prior. So just continue to do my process. Obviously, a short week makes it a little bit different, but just trust the process and understand that, you know, there's things that I got to do differently on the field, right? And understand what those mistakes are and not make them again. And I think it's that simple.
4: Is trusting the process easier now because of the success you have had the last couple of years?
2: Yeah, I feel like I've just found a good rhythm within my process, to your point, you know, just, but again, like I feel like I've always said this, but going and finding that process was always a challenge. And now that I've found it, it's just continuing to trust that and, you know, what we do throughout the week to get ready.
0: Super Bowl champion quarterback Sam Darnold yesterday talking about the fact that he has 5 interceptions in the 3 games since he returned from injury, 2 of them on his first drives of the game against the Chargers in his very first throw, and in the first third down against San Francisco last weekend, both into coverage, both short and outside. He's saying he got to come off his reads quicker, be more decisive. So how is Brian Fleury going to help him? He's the new play caller, first-year play caller for the Seahawks, offense coordinator who was a tight ends coach for the 49ers. First year in the job. He's still learning Darnold, too. Darnold did not play in the preseason. Of course, he did practice with Fleury calling his plays every day in training camp. But still, Fleury's still learning Darnold, too. And Fleury had this to say about Sam Darnold in the offense yesterday.
9: Here we go.
7: Just heard from Sam about being more decisive. Mike McDonald talked about being more decisive. That's a word, but how do you actually, like, get the quarterback to be able to do that?
9: Yeah, I mean, it's something that he identified right away coming off the field that we were able to talk about over the last 48 hours, and it's relying more heavily on plays that we have a lot of experience with, both through training camp and through the first couple weeks, that he's comfortable making swift decisions and progressing through, you know, so we're going to lean more in that direction.
4: Is that easier to do? It's a short week anyway, or?
9: Yeah, it would be the formula anyway, going into a short week a lot of times, but just definitely given, you know, the feedback that he gave to me and kind of the direction we're going right now, it makes sense.
6: What is that balance for any quarterback to make quick decisions, yet be patient in terms of?
9: Yeah, you want to play the play, you know, not assume that something is going to happen based on the information you're gathering pre-snap. There's an element of that to any good football player, but you actually do have to play things in sequence as they occur in real time. And so you can anticipate all you want, but just be decisive, but, you know, play it the way it's meant to be played.
7: Right. Third down numbers haven't been where you'd like the last few weeks. How much of that is the execution on third down versus what's happening first and second down to get to those?
9: It's a combination of both. I mean, obviously we can help ourselves by being in a little bit more manageable situations. We can, you know, avoid some of the negatives by the penalties. And, you know, we've taken a few sacks or given up a few sacks and some inconvenient situation. So that would help us significantly if we were in more manageable third downs, and then we can just do a better job at every level of executing when we are in those bad situations.
5: What was your view of the first interception on Sunday, and do you think maybe that highlights the challenge of like playing decisively but also not?
9: Like, yeah, you know, like, you know, we had built the route to go out there, and Renardo did a great job playing it. So ideally, you can see the leverage he's taking and the fact that he's squatting at that distance and progress down to one of the checkdowns and just keep the chains moving. He was trying to be aggressive to get the first down in that situation. The checkdown might not have moved the chains, and he has a sense of urgency to be better on third down as well. So I understand the throw for sure. But, you know, playing it a little bit safer is something we've been talking about.
3: When the run game is struggling, what kinds of things can you do to help the offense just work a little bit better, a little more efficiently?
9: It's just, you know, kind of leaning on things that we have a lot of experience in. If the run game is struggling, there's a lot of different reasons that might be happening. It could be because of a different front that we weren't expecting to see. It could be a lot of pressure or movement. So it's really kind of identifying what the issues are within the game and then trying to get to stuff that we feel confident is a better answer than what we had maybe planned ahead of time.
5: In a week where sounds like you're not really practicing anything close to like a normal practice, how do you really work on the ball security stuff?
9: Yeah, I mean, just be mindful about it. You're obviously not going to be able to work through it in a walkthrough setting, but it's just having the mindset that we're going to protect the football at all costs. And like at the expense of maybe not avoiding a tackle or breaking a tackle or being able to run through contact the way you want to. And, you know, it's just something that you have to continue to emphasize until it gets turned.
0: That's Brian Fleury, the new first year, I should say, not quite new anymore, now that we're in October, week 5, week 6. Offensive coordinator Brian Fleury. Interesting to me, Jessamine, that he said, we're going to go back to the plays from training camp that Sam Darnold really likes and is comfortable with.
1: Well, I like that he's conversing with the quarterback and what he likes. I like that.
0: Not the plays that they're designing for the Broncos defense and how Denver plays. The plays that Darnold likes from back in July and August. That's what they're going to see, if you believe what they say, that's what they're going to see tomorrow. Now, there's a competitive advantage to saying that as well, because now Sean Payton and his defensive staff, they hear this. They have people who watch these press conferences. Mm-hmm. What's that mean? Are we going to see plays we haven't seen on film yet? Maybe. And the Seahawks would love the Denver Broncos staff to think that's what they're going to do.
1: I mean, we have to use the word chess match so many times, but it is constant.
0: It is constant, and it's in so many different subtle ways, including this. But it's interesting that Darnold went up to Fleury after the 49ers game and said, let's go back to the plays that here are the plays I really like from training camp. Let's go back to those. And Fleury says, that's what we're focused on this week. So we'll see tomorrow night what those plays are. I suspect the first third down will be the favorite third down play that Darnold ran in August. I suspect that the first scripted dozen plays or so, they keep it very close to the vest on how many of those plays they script. But the beginning of the game, first 15 plays or so, Bill Walsh style, probably going to be some of the favorite plays we saw in training camp in Renton, regardless of the opponent, not what Denver's defense plays, but what Darnold likes to do best. And let's see if that makes him more decisive when he's throwing the ball tomorrow. Sure would help if he had a running game and somebody who can run the ball consistently without dropping it. 49451, your reaction to hearing the quarterback and the play caller saying they're going to get simpler, they're going to go back to what he liked the most, and that Darnold's trying to be more decisive. Up next, your Kraken are off to a historic start for 7 games in franchise. I know the franchise history is only 6 years.
1: That's still a thing.
0: It is still a thing.
1: It's still a thing.
0: And man, did I like some Philip Grubauer last night. Not just for his save, not just for his glove. He's got some feist in him. He was showing it last night to the Flyers. It was fun. We're going to talk a little bit of hockey because we got a team here at the home of the Kraken on KGR that's doing quite well, thank you, to begin their 6th season. Kraken next. Parker Gabriel from Denver, the Denver Post beat writer of the Broncos, to talk about the Denver side of the Seahawks-Broncos matchup tomorrow night. 11:35 Factor Fiction, your chance to win $1,000 from the Lucky Eagle Casino and Hotel. All that's coming up before Ian Furness joins us to tell us what he's got going on 93.3 KJRFM.
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13: A peacock is specifically the male. The peahen is the female. They are not native to the United States, although they thrive in coastal, warmish areas.
12: So when you see that thing fully displayed, when that peacock wants to have a little good time with a peahen, that thing may go 5 to 7 feet in every direction.
13: That's the whole point of those feathers. Again, the peacocks will use it to try to ward off or intimidate trespassers in their territory, but for the most part, the whole thing is to impress the peahens.
12: And they will shake those feathers, and the shaking isn't just like, hey, look how pretty. Mm-hmm. Science has discovered semi-recently those vibrations are in lockstep with the peafowl's head feathers that they used to think were just for show, but mm-hmm. now they realize they vibrate at the same intensity and that they can actually, you know, sort of feel when those tail feathers are vibrating in their direction through their head feathers.
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26: From the Fox 13 Weather Center, I'm Chief Meteorologist Brian McMillan. After a morning chance of showers, we'll be looking at increasing sunshine this afternoon. High temperatures will be around 66 degrees.
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31: Here's McMahon. Left-handed shot. Scored his third of the season earlier in the game. McMahon, left side. He's got speed. Back to the middle. Shoots. Scores! Bobby McMahon, the winner, on his stick. And the Seattle Kraken survive and advance out of Philadelphia. It's a 3-2 win in the shootout.
32: Well, why not? Why not the guy that's the shooter on this team? Why not the guy that got the scoring started tonight? He gets the scoring ended here with the shootout winner. Kraken win 3-2.
0: That was Everett Fitchue and Al Kaninsky from Philadelphia last night, from South Philly. And the Kraken beating the winless Philadelphia Flyers. I love saying winless Philadelphia Flyers growing up as a Pittsburgh Penguins guy right outside Pittsburgh. The hated Flyers. 2-0 lead early last night. Flyers fought back to tie it at 2. They went to overtime. Scoreless overtime, thanks to a couple of really nice plays by saves by Philip Grubauer. And then in the shootout, Grubauer looked like he knew exactly what the Flyers were going to do before the winner right there that you heard from McMahon. And now they go to Florida for the tough end of this five-game road trip. They're 3-0 on it, the Kraken are. They play now at Tampa Bay tomorrow, never a picnic, one of the best teams in the NHL. And then the Stanley Cup champions from a couple years ago, Florida Panthers, and their whole system and their lockdown defense and the neutral zone and all of that. That's their back-to-back task for the Kraken before they come home now. Tampa Bay, Florida, back-to-back. Could they dare? I heard Chuck actually ask Hal Kaninsky on my drive in today. Could they dare go 5-0 on this road trip and beat both Tampa Bay and Florida? They're 5-2 after 7 games. That's the best start in franchise history after 7 games. Last year, through 9 games, there were 5 wins, 2 losses, and 2 overtime games with 2 overtime points. That was their best start through 9 games. Through 7 games, 5-2, and that's the best start in the 6 seasons of Kraken hockey through 7 games. And so a little bit of, well, the Calgary Flames, we just keep playing the Flames. Well, that's not entirely true, but it's true that Philadelphia is not one of the greatest teams in the league. Detroit on the road was a big win. And Washington, the Capitals, you win on road ice against the Capitals while Ovechkin scores. That's something, too. Then last night was really cool. Ville Otavainen, 24-year-old defenseman, scores from the high slot. His first goal, did you? I don't know if you were watching the game, Jessamyn. Those of you listening, I don't know if you were watching the game, but on the Kraken TV side, they showed the trainer behind the bench. Did you see that? When Otavainen scored, they took the puck, and he was put athletic tape around the side of the puck, and he was writing in a Sharpie the goal, the date, the time, and all of that for Otavainen to keep. Do you know who helped create that goal? Matty Beniers. Matty Beniers was in front of the net like he was some 225, 30-pound guy. He's only 180. I know he's 6'2", but he's only 180 pounds, and he doesn't hit you as a big enforcer-type throw-your-body-around guy. He set the screen in front of Vladar that allowed the goal. The goalkeeper couldn't, goaltender couldn't see it, and Otavainen scored the second goal for the Kraken. Beniers last night, last night was the first game I really watched the Kraken play, and because I've been so busy with the Seahawks and other things that have gone on in my sports writing career the last week or so. But last night watching the game, it struck me, and I'm going to ask Mike Benton and Ian Furness this, but Beniers was forechecking the hell out of the Flyers. I mean, just all over the place. I know he only has 3 points through seven games, and he's not been the scorer that the Kraken may have hoped when they drafted him and made him the young face of the franchise, but I don't know that when I watched the Kraken last year, I don't know that I saw Beniers as aggressive in the forecheck and standing in front of goaltenders and screening them like he was last night. I mean, he looked like a pill, like this big hulking dude last night, the way he was playing. I was really impressed watching the forechecking of Matty Beniers, and I'm interested to hear from those who watch the Kraken all the time if that's something new or it's an emphasis for the Kraken. What else is an emphasis is to be a little more tough. Just to be feisty. We've heard Lane Lambert talk about them to be more competitive in the in just plain feistiness. And how about Philip Grubauer last night?
1: Oh.
0: That was fun.
1: I am a big fan of Gruby, man. I really am. And I know that they are in a wealth of riches when it comes to the goalie situation. But Gruby coming back last year and then doing what he's doing right now, whew. I love to see it.
0: Zegras last night was trying to get him under Grubauer's skin from the start of the mat. I mean, it was from the drop he was trying to get after him. And you saw in the second period when Zegras takes a shot. He curls up in the right circle. He takes a shot that Grubauer saves. And Grubauer, instead of just dropping the puck or handing it to the linesman, he tossed it to Zegras because they'd been going at it for a period and a half by that point.
1: Oh,
0: and then
1: man.
0: Zegras shot it back into Grubauer, and Grubauer cross-checked Zegras right under the chin. It was great.
1: Oh, reminds me of Remember the Titans, to be honest. That, that's a bad man when they put in Sunshine at quarterback, and he goes, let him through. And then he gives that evil stare. Yeah, that's what Gruby reminds me of in that situation.
0: That was my favorite play of last night. That my favorite action of last. And it was after the whistle. Grubauer and Zegras got unsportsmanlike minors for it. So what? It's like offsetting penalties in football. Big deal. You've set your message. Don't mess with me. Don't mess with me. And to the Kraken's credit, it wasn't just Grubauer going after Zegras. About three guys did after Grubauer cross-checked him. That was great. That's something that Lane Lambert has talked about this team needing more of, and we saw it last night in Philadelphia. Broad Street Bullies and all that. And I know they're not the Bobby Clark 1970s Flyers, but that was great to see. I'd add 49451, there are you Kraken fans out there, if you watched the game last night. I like Grubauer. He's a number one goaltender to me. I know Joey DeCord, younger, probably the future, definitely the future. There's been talk about trading Grubauer. Grubauer, between the end of last season and now, has really, really turned it on. And I don't know. It's tough to say he isn't worthy of being a number one goaltender. I just loved what he did. That cross check made me. That was great. It was like football on ice. I really appreciated that.
1: Yeah, I know. It's kind of good because I think we've been wanting a little bit more of that physicality
0: sure.
1: on the ice and a little bit more of that attitude. But when you got it coming from the goaltender.
0: Right. That was awesome.
1: That is great.
0: Football on ice. Now let's go to football on grass. Back to Denver, where the Seahawks are going to be tomorrow. I'm going to fly there tomorrow morning for KJR. We're going to talk to Parker Gabriel, the Denver Post beat writer on the Broncos, and what their struggles have been. They're 3-2-2. A little urgency from both teams tomorrow night on this matchup. Parker Gabriel and the Broncos from Denver next. And then at 11:35, your chance to win $1,000 from Lucky Eagle Casino and Hotel in our Fact or Fiction latest installment coming up on 93.3 KJRFM.
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0: Good morning. Thanks for joining us on a Wednesday. Headlines are brought to you by Frost Brewed Coors Light. As cold as the Rockies, where the Seahawks are headed to tomorrow. Actually, today, this afternoon, to play tomorrow night. I'll head there tomorrow. But they're headed in today after practice to play the Broncos tomorrow night in the Rocky Mountains at 5,200 feet. Zach Charbonnet not expected to play. Mike McDonald said the injury report is coming out at about 1 p.m. or so after that this afternoon. The Houston Trash Cans owner announced today that Joe Espada will not return as Houston's manager. They obviously weren't fooled by the Trash Cans winning the Trash Heap AL West with a 500 record this season. This news comes one day after the news that the Mariners have asked Houston for permission to speak to Espada to replace Dan Wilson potentially as Seattle's manager. Espada's contract with Houston is ending this month. Also this morning, the Mariners found out that their second baseman, Cole Young, has been named as a finalist for the American League Gold Glove. I still think he was the team MVP. I know a couple on the text line said Randy Arozarena, but the all-around play of Cole Young, who barely missed an inning, and I'm talking defense, base running, just smart play.
1: I'm just happy for him to get the opportunity.
0: Hitting. Phillies are keeping Don Mattingly as their manager for 2027, so take Donnie Baseball off your list of being a potential Mariners manager next year. Kraken 5-2 now, 3-0 on their five-game road trip. They beat Philadelphia on a penalty shootout goal, Bobby McMahon. Next up at Tampa Bay tomorrow right here on 93.3 KJRFM. Then they finish at Florida before they finally come home. Washington Huskies play on Friday here on KJR at Purdue. They're likely to be without quarterback Damon Williams. Coach Jed Fish said his rib injury is likely to keep Williams out of the start in West Lafayette on Friday. That means number two, Elijah Brown, who was stellar coming off the bench against Iowa last week in the Huskies' third straight Big Ten loss. Elijah Brown going to start at Purdue Friday right here on KJR. Purdue just beat Minnesota, which beat Washington. Washington State Cougars are 1-5. They play Saturday at Oregon State. That's where Jessen McIntyre will be. They have a new quarterback starting for them, a redshirt freshman.
1: Owen Eshelman. New era, I guess.
0: Caden Pinnick to the bench. Eshelman comes in.
1: New play caller in Kirby Moore.
0: That's
1: and
0: right.
1: Then now new quarterback in Owen Eshelman.
0: They have some changes on the Cougars side on offense. Major League Baseball playoffs yesterday. The Rays even their American League Championship Series at a game apiece by beating the Guardians 3-1. On to Cleveland for Game 3 tomorrow. The ALCS in the National League Championship Series is 2-0 Brewers. How about that? Over the Dodgers. Game 3 is in Dodger Stadium tonight, where the Dodgers have to get off the deck. Although, if any team could come back from 3-0, you think it might be the LA Dodgers with two of them at home? Tomorrow night in Denver, the Rocky Mountains. I'm hearing fall has arrived in the Rockies. Like 45, 50 degrees, rain. I know Colorado. I know Parker's lives there no more than I. My wife's from CU Boulder, and I've been to Colorado so many times. It can be 85, 90 degrees one day and 30 degrees and snow in the next. And that's how Denver is in October and April and a lot of the time of the year. Parker Gabriel, Denver Post beat writer, covering the Broncos, joining us on the Beacon Plumbing Hotline. Hello, sir. Thanks for joining us again. And am I right on my weather forecast? Are we going to have just cool, crisp weather? Or is there going to be some precipitation in the air?
2: It's no surprise that your sources are spot on. I mean, it was 85 2 days ago.
0: Exactly.
2: And right now, I'm looking at the thermometer. It's 46 and, like, misting at the moment. So it sounds like rain overnight and tomorrow morning, but maybe at least not actively raining by the time the game starts tomorrow night.
0: Okay. So there's your weather report from Denver for you, from Parker Gabriel. News and weather at the sevens. Parker, let's talk about Bo Nix in the offense for Denver. He's a sub-60% thrower, and he's throwing at like 5 yards an attempt, lowest in the league, among the lowest in the league. Usually when you're throwing so short passes, they're a little more accurate than 59-some percent. What are you seeing with Nix? He's been answering some questions this week. What's going on with Bo Nix in the offense, you think?
2: Yeah, they just really haven't been able to produce a lot of plays down the field. And it's a little bit, I mean, you've seen when offenses get into a rut, it's a little bit of everything that can go wrong will go wrong right now, I think, for Denver, where they've had too many penalties. They've been in long yardage situations. Their running game hasn't been very efficient. And then when they do get a good look, then, you know, more often than not, you know, Nix just hasn't hit it. So it's been pretty interesting. I wrote about this last night, actually. You know, Nix has been fairly revealing, I would say, or at least he's talked a lot of words about just feeling like he's a little bit caught in between. You can sort of hear it almost like the center monologue the last 2 weeks when he's been at the podium of wanting to be aggressive and feeling like you go into a game with an aggressive posture, and then it just sort of that doubt creeps in about, you know, they've played really good teams. They're in a lot of games. Don't turn the ball over. And he just is, you know, more than anything. I mean, maybe there's some residual, you know, worry about the ankle or something, but by and large, it just feels like he's a little bit twisted up between the ears in terms of trying to find, you know, a good sort of zen state between being aggressive and playing safe and smart.
0: I'm going to ask the same question I've been asking ourselves and asking the Seahawks this week at Seahawks headquarters. How much would a running game help your quarterback? It's obvious it would, but it's J.K. Dobbins or bust, it appears, in Denver. Dobbins only has 200-some yards in five games, and then nobody else has more than 15 carries on the team through five games. What's going on with the Denver run game?
2: Yeah, the guy who put the week two win against Jacksonville, which by the end of the year I think is going to look like a really good win, even though it was in Denver. The guy who put that game on ice is a guy, you know, you'll be familiar with up that way, Jonah Coleman, the rookie from Washington. And then they put him on injured reserve with a high ankle sprain the next week. And part of it was the timing of this game. This is the fourth game he'll miss. He's eligible to come back next week. I think they just weren't 100% sure. It didn't look like a four-game injury, but with the fourth game being on a short week, it's not really 4 weeks. And so they played it safe. They put him on injured reserve. And, no one said this, but I have to wonder if they regret that a little bit, because he has looked so natural between the tackles, and Dobbins hasn't looked as explosive and hasn't been as explosive as he was last year. And so, yeah, they've really sort of been hurting in the run game. Now, they got it going a little bit in the fourth quarter against the Chargers to put them away last week. And for as much of a train wreck as the Chargers are, the defensive front's pretty good. So that was maybe a positive sign. But Sean Payton always says the two best friends of a quarterback are a good run game and a good defense. And the Broncos have like 0.75 out of 2 of that at the moment.
0: So good. I'm glad you brought up Jonah Coleman for our Husky fans. So it sounds like he's going to come back, and it sounds like maybe the high ankle sprain isn't the type that he might have to ease himself back in. You think he plays in 10 days in the Broncos next game?
2: Yeah, I do, and I think he'll jump. You know, he wasn't handling a real heavy workload. He played more on the stretch practice against Jacksonville in week two because Dobbins was dealing with some muscle spasms in his legs. So, but I think they want to get a good long look at what that looks like, because all through training camp, they really liked how decisive he was and the way he got north and south. And then, the running backs coach told me he's butt, thighs, and shoulder pads and not much else. And that's tough to tackle. And so they really like what it looked like, and they liked it even more when they saw it, you know, live and in color in the regular season. And so I think he jumps back in and they see what he can do for their running game in a pretty substantial way.
0: That's Parker Gabriel. He's talking to us from Denver, the Broncos beat writer for the Denver Post. He's talking about Jonah Coleman, the rookie running back from the Washington Huskies, who's on injured reserve, so he will not play tomorrow night, the final of the four games he'll miss for Denver on IR when the Broncos host the Seahawks tomorrow, 5:15 on Thursday Night Football. The run defense for Denver, it jumps out at me. They're averaging 145 yards allowed per game, near the bottom 10 or so in the league. Any concern that that's systemic, or is this just early in the season? You're playing a first-place schedule there in Denver.
2: Yeah, I honestly, like, even though the numbers don't look great, I don't have a lot of concern. I mean, the worst they played by far was week one against Kansas City, and they gave up well over 200 yards, and they missed 28 tackles, according to Next Gen Stats. So they haven't done that since. They've been a better tackling team. And the Chargers put up a good number last week. Kamani Vidal had a 42-yard touchdown, where the tackling issue crept up again. But I don't – overall, it's a team that's had one bad outing and given up a couple of big plays. I don't think they're a bad run defense. Now, at the moment, they're still – this will be the sixth game that they've been without Jonathan Cooper, who's, you know, facing a felony assault charge and is on the commissioner's exempt list at the moment. And so – and he's their best run defender by far at the edge position, and one of their best run defenders overall. And so – I think you've felt the impact of that. They haven't been an elite group like they were overall last year. But in general, I think they've settled into being a pretty good run defending team, and one that should get better over the course of the year if they get Jonathan Cooper back at some point here.
0: So many similarities between the Broncos and the Seahawks. Same record, same problems on offense, running game with a kind of a potpourri of running backs and no one taking the lead. And veteran defensive starters on the commissioner's exempt list. I mean, you can go all the way down the list. Terrion Arnold here in Seattle. You know what has not come up? So leave it to a Seahawks beat writer on Seattle radio to bring it up. Nothing has come of the Graham Benzinger, Mike McDonald comments about Sean Payton this week. Maybe it's because it's been 3 or 4 weeks now. But what was the fallout from that? We saw Payton's public comments, but what do you think about all of that inside ball stuff that got released? And, of course, Benzinger shouldn't have put it out. We know that. And Mike McDonald got burned by that. But from here, it was that Mike McDonald said, I really respect Sean Payton. I've come to be friends with him in the team meetings and the league meetings. And we get along great. And Payton said all the right things after McDonald called him. But from where you sit, how do you think that sat there in Sean Payton and in Bronco land?
2: Wasn't wild about the fact that it came out, and we had heard not to that extent like it, but there were a couple things that like made a lot more sense here once it did. One was the fact that beginning in 2025, the Broncos really sort of tightened the screws on fans and attendance at games and what they could shoot and what they didn't. And we asked around about like, hey, why is this? And it was just that sort of general, well, you know, a lot of teams are worried about their plays getting, you know, filmed or ending up on social media or whatever. Not so specifically that. And it's interesting, like, I think they just kind of got wind of it over the course of the season. You know how it goes. Like, there's a lot of connections, you know, player to player, team to team. Teams work out players that have been in other places in training camp over the course of time. I'm sure they ask about that along the way. So there's a lot of ways they could have found out. The thing about Sean is, if anything bothered him about it, my guess it would be that it was about the elevator scene that McDonald, you know, like that he explained about, you know, how he sort of bowed up and then it didn't come up. Like the rest of it, like to be frank, like Sean's put his foot in his mouth and said stuff he shouldn't so many times over the course of his career that like I really don't think he was all that mad about that element of it. I think it was just more of the, like, you know, now you're dealing with this week one or whatever it was, and that sort of thing.
0: It's always something between these two teams, huh? Russell Wilson.
2: Yeah,
0: and,
2: I mean, yeah, no
0: the
2: doubt.
0: Super Bowl. Yeah, exactly. Parker Gabriel, the Broncos beat writer from the Denver Post, joining us. We like to have the newspaper writers on our show because there are fewer and fewer of them. That's right. A beat writer. So hats off to you, sir. Who's
2: with
0: more?
2: Newspapers, as you know well, Greg.
0: Oh, I know more than I've ever known here in the last week or so, Parker. Thank
2: I know.
0: You. Appreciate that. Let me ask you from your seat, from when you look at Seattle and then you compare it to the team you cover, who do you think's more desperate to Martin? They're both 3-2. They're both division champions that went to the conference championship games. At 3-2, who do you think's more desperate tomorrow?
2: Good question. I don't know that either team has to be really desperate, but I guess I would say Seattle. I mean, it just seems like ultimately there's more contenders. Even though the AFC West is good, like the NFC West clearly so far this season has been better and is shaping up to be a monster. And not only that, but the Broncos, like, they close their season the last 3 weeks they play Buffalo, New England, and then the Chargers, which at the beginning of the year looked like a rough stretch. It still does, maybe minus the Chargers part of that. But the first six games, it has been a beast for the Broncos. And so that it was, I think all along, not like Sean Payton would step up to the podium and say this, but like realistically, you can look at their schedule and say, and we did when it came out, like if you get through the first six at 3-3, you're really in fine shape. They've got a chance to make some hay. The middle of their schedule is a little bit softer. They play Kansas City in a couple weeks, but literally like pretty much every bad team on their schedule is between the end of October and mid-December. So this is like, in some ways, I think the Broncos are, it's not exactly a house money game, but they've already done what they really sort of baseline needed to do over these first 6 weeks. Mm-hmm. They'd love to be 4-2, but if you're talking about like winning a division, it's going to be tougher for Seattle from 3-3, I think, than it would be for the Broncos from 3-3.
0: That's an interesting point, Parker, because, yeah, you got like not just a mini bye, but you got a full-on bye after the Seahawks because you've got Arizona, which I think is subterranean. I just saw them in person. And then you're at the Chiefs at home. You're at Carolina versus Las Vegas, at Pittsburgh versus Miami, at the Jets. Then Vegas, and then the three games you mentioned. The Buffalo game is on Christmas, right before the Seahawks. Same, like 3 hours before the Seahawks are playing San Francisco on Christmas. Anything surprise you? Anything we should know about the Broncos that you didn't expect that you've seen through six games that have jumped out at you?
2: Yeah. The biggest one is that they just have not figured out a way.

0: told him AI is modern plagiarism.
1: It is, though. It's just sourcing. But I think that, not to go back into it, but the thing is, where is it sourcing from?
0: Exactly. Yes. There's an original source somewhere who's getting ripped off and not getting any recognition, not any pay or anything.
1: Mm-hmm.
0: I know I'm biased. AI just took my job I had for 21 years, so I'm a little bit biased.
1: I wouldn't call that bias. I just say you're being honest. Yeah.
0: Up next, we'll go to the Tacoma Dodge Tech. There's a great one on there already. I'll just say it right. 206, is Graham Benzinger the honorary captain for Seahawks Broncos tomorrow?
1: Oh, boy. I wonder if he would ever show us. No, he doesn't do that. He doesn't cover games.
0: No. If he shows up anywhere near Mike McDonald, it might go down. You think he bowed up about Sean Payton?
1: Yeah, that was a bridge very, very firmly burned.
0: We'll read back your, or we'll play back your talkbacks if we have any on the Tacoma Dodge text line and our 933KJ.com website.
1: We're open to more.
0: Justin will play those back. 11:35, I got a college football pick coming up for you. A chance to win $1,000 from Lucky Eagle Casino and Hotel. 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
6: Hey, Dex Fain here. 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
10: Hey, I just wanted to shout out how selfless of a guy Greg Bell really is. He could have chosen any song for his show opener. Hell's Bells, For Whom the Bell Tolls, hell, even Ring My Bell. But instead, he decided to show some love to his partner in crime, and he chose Return of the Mac. That's solid, dude.
11: His partner in crime is his daughter, Sarah.
12: I was wondering where he was going there.
11: I do. There are a lot of songs that do have the Bell name in it.
12: Yes.
11: So I appreciate that talk back.
12: Thank you for that.
11: Yes. Yeah. And we joke about it that, yeah, when I returned to work with Greg Bell once again.
12: That's right.
11: But it is for Sarah, his daughter, who is currently stationed in the Coast Guard.
12: But we did have Coach Mac on the show this week.
11: Well, that was a really big welcome of the Mac.
12: That was a welcome of the Mac, Coach Mac.
11: We might have to do that again. That we got a lot of requests.
12: And we still have people on the text line, even today, talking about someone needs to tell George Helani 4 points of contact in the country and 5 points in the city.
11: The thing, he's also an educator.
12: That was great. City being traffic around players, obviously, line of scrimmage. That was awesome.
11: And the way he was describing it, too, was also in a way that he was like yelling at you, but also teaching you at the same time. I'm like, that's why I said welcome to the dinner table.
12: Stop interrupting me, Jessamyn. I'm talking.
11: Yeah, Jessamyn, I'm talking. I'm like, okay. Now you guys get how I am, like why I am what I am.
12: If you missed that, go to the Monday podcast page of the Greg Bell Show on KJ, 933KJR.com.
11: And it'll be right in the middle of it.
12: It is highly entertaining. It's really good. Jessamyn texted me during the Seahawks 49ers game on Sunday, say, hey, can we have our dad? How about I put my dad on tomorrow and have him break down the 49ers Seahawks game, and he did. It was great.
11: And it wasn't just because he's my dad. All of his texts to me were, I'm like, this is a great breakdown. Maybe we should just have him on. Why not?
12: Yeah. That was awesome. 425 from the Tacoma Dodge text line. Factor Fiction's coming up in 4 minutes. 425 from last night, the Kraken. Grew had me hyped up last night. 360 had an interesting inside hockey thing. Said probably actually used hockey stick tape the trainer was using, which is 1 inch wide, rather than regular athletic tape, which is 1.5 inches wide. Details matter. I guess so. But yeah, okay, thanks. We're talking about the first goal of Otavainen's career, the 24-year-old defenseman, Ville Otavainen, who scored from the high slot thanks to Matty Beniers' screen in front of the goaltender. And then they were putting tape on the spine of the puck to commemorate and mark it with a Sharpie for his first goal. That was a cool little producer moment for TV to get that, because you're not even working.
11: I'm glad they did.
12: They did. And you're not, and when you're on the road, you're not even working with your home team camera people, right?
11: So right.
12: The producers working
11: with.
12: They're
11: all locally sourced.
12: Exactly.
11: Yes.
12: They're contracted from the Philadelphia area, and that was great of them to get that shot. And Otavainen's keepsake. That was really cool. 509 says, take out Sam Darnold, put in Drew Lock. Period. Ride the hot hand. Sam Darnold is literally losing game for us. 206, Charbonnet is massively overrated. Rushing TDs are useless on the stat sheet until you don't win games because you don't score. He's good. K-9 is one of the most electric runners I've ever seen, and he took it to the next level after changing staff last year. Sharps does not show up in the opposing run defense plan. Sorry. I'm sorry. He's not doing anything versus a stacked box, and that's the difference between nice to have and great running backs.
11: Well, that split level between he and Kenneth last year was great, and they both had the opportunity to stay fresh and be great in the given moments that they were called into action.
12: That's why they did it, although yes. Walker wasn't happy, and the 206 points that out. Isn't it also true that K-9 wasn't happy here, especially with his role, and wanted out? Correct. He made that pretty clear to me multiple times last season, including 4 days before the Super Bowl. Again, I asked him, how do you feel about this job share? And he said, how would you feel?
11: Yeah, that was the quote. How would you feel?
12: That was my lead to my story from San Jose that day of pre-Super Bowl.
11: It depends, though. Like, you know, in a running back situation, because earlier in the show, you had mentioned how the longevity of that specific position is very tough.
12: Shortest in the league.
11: Who are now realizing that might actually look at that as a positive. And it just depends on who the person is and what they want to do.
12: That's a good point, because if Walker doesn't play 17 games last year and he gets hurt for the fourth consecutive season, he doesn't get a $14 million a year contract from the Chiefs.
11: Exactly.
12: He doesn't become the Super Bowl MVP because he might not have been healthy enough to play in the game. That was the Seahawks math. Now, they were never going to pay him the $14 million. That's not even...
11: Well, they were never planning on using them the way they had to when Zach went out.
12: Correct.
11: And I mean, I don't think that Kenneth meant that in a negative way towards the Seahawks either.
12: No, his point was, don't give me a job share for the first time in my career in my contract year.
11: Right.
12: That was the first time in 4 years that he was 40% carry guy.
11: Are you hiding me from the rest of the league? But then he was called into action when it mattered the most.
12: Exactly.
11: And he shined.
12: And he got paid for it.
11: Yes.
12: And it all worked out for him. Not for the Seahawks. 206 says,
11: for the Super Bowl championship.
12: beside that little trophy they've got in their trophy case in Renton. That's true. And a 206 real quick says, if Price got benched, why Helani should be a ghost at this point. He's not even blocking anymore. Oh, and Anthony Bradford is being missed in the run game. Oh, how the tide has turned on Anthony Bradford.
11: Yeah, I know.
12: Due back here in a couple weeks off injured reserve. Now's your chance to win $1,000 from Lucky Eagle Casino and Hotel.
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12: Back to campus. Back to school. Where I was yesterday, teaching at UW. Ohio State Indiana, biggest game of the college football weekend. We already picked that one. I picked that on Monday on Fact or Fiction. So let's do the second biggest game, shall we? Second-ranked Notre Dame is at number 8 Brigham Young on Saturday. It's the ABC primetime TV game. College game day is in Provo. Notre Dame's boat racing everybody, but they haven't played anybody that's really good. I mean, Wisconsin's 4-1. They won at Penn State, but that's about it.
11: The independent schedule is always, you know, gives you a little bit of a, I don't know this team that well.
12: Yeah, exactly.
11: Yeah.
12: They played Rice. Come on. You're scheduling Rice.
11: Oh, don't throw shades at the Fighting Luke Wilsons.
12: That's true. He did Luke Wilson. That's true. I have friends at Rice, but they're not a football team. They've also beaten Michigan. Notre Dame has also beaten Michigan State, Purdue, North Carolina, and Stanford. North Carolina, you say they're good. They're the 8th place team in the ACC. So step back. BYU, unbeaten also, but they haven't played really anyone either. Their best win so far has been over Arizona in the newly reformed Big 12. They're at home, and they're 10.5-point underdogs. It's really unusual for a top 10 team to be at home in a double-digit underdog. That's how much people are loving themselves some Notre Dame right now.
11: Well, those Irish, man, they'll get you to fight.
12: Give me the Mormons in 10.5.
11: I like it.
12: What did Chuck call it this week? Catholics versus converts. The Catholics against the Mormons. Notre Dame at BYU. BYU, a 10.5-point home underdog. I say BYU can keep it close and win by, or either win outright or lose by 10 or fewer points. If you agree with me, Notre Dame will not beat BYU by more than 11 points. BYU plus 10.5 at home. If you agree, text FACT to 49451. If you disagree, in other words, if you don't want to win $1,000, text FICTION to 49451. You have 12 minutes. We'll do it again at 2:35 with Ian Furness and his show, 3:35 with Dave Softy Mahler and Dick Fain in their show. Your chance to win $1,000 from the Lucky Eagle Casino Hotel. BYU plus 10.5. at home against Notre Dame in a top 10 matchup in Provo, Utah on Saturday. I checked the weather because I was about to do the over-under. It's going to be beautiful, like 60 to 70 degrees kickoff, and sunny in Provo.
11: I've been all over the country, and I was just in Utah last weekend. It was just perfect.
12: That stadium, you've been to Provo.
11: Yeah, I have. Yeah, I've been to BYU twice, yes.
12: That I covered UW at BYU, and Sarkisian, one of Sarkisian's first games, in fact, his former, where he was the quarterback. And it was so beautiful. It was opening.
11: It's like in a mountain.
12: The mountain is right up behind the stadium.
11: Yeah.
12: It's beautiful. The Wasatch Mountains right there. Utah is also pretty, but the mountains aren't right there at Rice-Eccles Stadium. But
11: no, but all three of the stadiums that I've been in the state of Utah, I don't know if they planned football around that or something, but they're all gorgeous.
12: Well, all the population is saddled up against the west slope of the Wasatch Mountains. I mean,
11: right.
12: Outside of that area of Utah, there's nobody. You got the Arches and Moab and all that down south. Talk about beautiful country.
11: Yes.
12: Southern Utah and the national parks that are down there. I went to Moab and I couldn't believe it.
11: Yeah, it's unbelievable. And I grew up in forested national parks and state parks, I should say, and have been to multiple. But out here, when I first moved out here, I was working an NBA game down in Salt Lake City, and I got flown out there 3 days earlier. All I had to do was go to shoot around a couple days. So I had the whole entire day to myself, and I went to Moab and just to see it. And I'm like, wow, okay, all right, maybe actually plan a trip here.
12: Back to the text line, 4945. BYU plus 10.5 is my factor fiction pick. Text factor 49451 if you want to win $1,000. Fiction if you don't. 206. Who is the, quote, they that pays college athletes? Who makes the decision on pay on the college side? Is there a bonus money left for someone like Elijah if he does really good? Okay, good question. A lot of the money goes in through revenue sharing, which comes out of the athletic department's revenues. Mm-hmm. They have to earmark, this is by now rule, by court rule and by the NCAA's policy, that schools use up to $20.5 million this past year, and it's going to go up, of department money on teams. And they can spend that however they want. They can do 90% of football, which is what most people do, 90-95%. They could do 80% on football and 20% on basketball. They can do 8% on basketball. They can do any percentage they want. The University of Washington, they actually fund their volleyball program and their softball program with revenue sharing because that's how good they are in those sports and they want to keep it good. At least that's the last I heard when I still teach there and that's what I'd heard. But the percentage of how much they give to football is up to each school.
11: Yep.
12: Then on top of that, the delta in where the haves become the havers is the have-ist in the Big Ten and the SEC is the NIL money on top of the revenue share, which is a free-for-all still. They said they're going to have a clearinghouse and a bunch of rules. It's not working. It's a free-for-all. And that's where the money is just open to open bidding. So Washington is lagging behind in spending on their teams because they don't have the donors just handing over blank checks like they do in the SEC or at Ohio State and Michigan. Mm-hmm. That's the problem. There's too many other things to do in Seattle, and they – people are saying, well, okay, you just had me hit up, you hit me up for $4 million for Damon Williams. Now we're 3-3, and Williams has lost three straight, and he's not even on the field. You're going to hit me up again for another quarterback in a year or two. I'm out. I'm going to go buy another yacht, or I'm going to buy another house in Lake Chelan, or up in Whistler, or I'm going to give to the Seattle Symphony, or whatever. That's the difference between here and Baton Rouge and Tuscaloosa. In Baton Rouge and Tuscaloosa, the boosters are just ATMs. They just, the athletic director and the coach goes, hey, we need another quarterback. Okay, here's another $1 million check. And that's how LSU buys everybody in Alabama and Florida. That's how it works in that part of the country. Not in Seattle, Washington. And to me, that's the fundamental difference, that Washington's trying to run with those big boys, but they don't have the funding mechanisms like the SEC and the Big Ten schools do. Not to mention the fact that
11: they
12: Washington
11: still have money, though.
12: Of course, compared to Washington State and Oregon State.
11: Yeah, they have a lot.
12: They're on the have side. Yes. They chose, that's why they went to the Big Ten, so they could stay on the have side. But they're half of a have because they're only getting half the Big Ten revenue that the rest of the schools are, because that was the agreement when they jumped in with Oregon, is that you could only get a half share until 2030, through the end of this decade. So they're playing with one hand tied behind their back as far as roster construction and paying rosters. So when you hear Jed Fish complain about we don't have enough money, well, that's because your school joined at half rate. They're getting half the revenue of everybody else, and you're asking the money people, the private donors of the Huskies, to pay the freight.
11: Right, to subsidize.
12: To try to subsidize and make up that delta. Mm-hmm. And they're saying, wait a minute, we haven't been to a bowl game, LA Bowl. We haven't been to the college playoff in a few years. Get back to me when you got a roster worth paying for. That's the yin and the yang of the whole thing.
11: And it's going to continue, and it's not just in our state.
12: Correct. And the line between the haves and the have-not is going to get thicker, because there are a lot of schools and a lot of donors of schools that are going to say, I'm out. No more. I just did this for a quarterback, and now he's gone. That's the summation. It's a little bit cold, but that's just exactly how it's playing down on Montlake from where I sit and what I see. Up next, Ian Furness will tell us what he's got on his show. You got about 7 minutes left. If you want to try Factor Fiction and win $1,000, BYU plus 10.5 over Notre Dame at home. That's my pick. If you want to win $1,000, text Factor 49451. If you don't, text Fiction to 49451. Ian will tell us what he's got on his show next on 93.3 KJRFM.
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15: There's an accident in Fife. This is going to be traveling southbound on the Pacific Highway near Port of Tacoma Road. We are seeing some delays around the immediate area. In Seattle, a long-term accident still blocking both directions of 105th Street at Fremont Avenue. Northbound I-5, we're going to be tapping that brake pedal as you're making your way from I-90 to the Convention Center. And then we see typical crowding again around the Ship Canal Bridge. That's traffic.
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18: 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Don Mattingly, who gets a 2-year contract and the interim title removed. Meanwhile, Joe Espada will not be back with the Astros, who will not renew his contract. He's expected to interview for the Mariners' job. The Brewers call on the Dodgers tonight in NLCS Game 3. Game 3 for the Guardians and Rays in Cleveland tomorrow has been moved up to a 1 Eastern first pitch. I'm Frank Arity.
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20: 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Greg Bell, Justin McIntyre with you. And now Ian Francis with us on 93.3 KJRFM. If you miss, the window's about to close. I think you might have a minute or two left. Fact or fiction. 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
21: I like that. I want that pick.
20: There's still the over-under there. It's supposed to be a great
21: one. I hate doing those.
22: I never do that either.
20: From the text line, someone asked where I'm reffing this weekend. I've got Liberty against Chris Carson's Redmond team, Liberty High School.
21: My man, Steve Valick.
20: Yes, Steve Valick.
21: Have you been to a game out there?
20: No.
21: I've been to
20: a sub JV game there.
21: Is it Friday night?
20: It's at Liberty.
21: Is it Friday night?
20: Friday night, 7 o'clock.
21: I think one of the better atmospheres in
20: really?
21: High school football. Yep.
20: And I think it's Liberty's home. I know it's Liberty's homecoming, so that'll be fun.
21: Take care of my guy Valick, will you?
20: I will.
21: He's a great man.
20: He sounds like he doesn't need to be taken care of. He does pretty well
21: on
20: his own.
21: He does well. He runs a great program, and the Friday night lights at Liberty High School are awesome.
20: Oh, sweet! I'm fired up.
21: They are awesome.
20: Liberty's got a really good team.
21: Don't go hungry because they have a great they got the burgers cooking, and it just you walk in, you're like, this is awesome. Yeah, it's fantastic.
20: Oh, that's cool.
21: Yeah, yeah. My kid was a ball boy for him for many years. It was it was fun. Yeah, it was. Yeah, it was. I love his program. I love what he stands for. It's everything that high school football should be. You know, he's a great man. So
20: that's awesome.
21: Yeah,
20: great
21: to
20: hear. Yeah, well, I'll be looking forward to meeting him. And Andy Miller and I are going to be doing that game with a 5-man crew out at Liberty High School.
21: Good, good deal. And they're good this year.
20: They're really good.
21: Yeah,
20: they have one loss. They look like they're ahead of the playoffs. Redmond's one win.
21: Yeah,
20: so that would be a big upset for them. If
21: we had one of the best games we did on KJR in. One of the best games we did in terms of play-by-play when we were doing semifinals and finals mm-hmm. back in the day at the Tacoma Dome. Mm-hmm. And Valick's team went down to the Tacoma Dome, and it was like the Friday after Thanksgiving. And they played Bellevue, I believe it was, and beat them on a last-second 50-yard field goal in the Dome.
20: Wow.
21: And it was the crazy thing was, A, I mean, you're beating that team, but two, I think they lost to him earlier in the year, but was it Bellevue or no? Somebody, maybe it was Linden or somebody, because I think they were still 2A. But nevertheless, the kicker, he didn't have a kicker. And Steve knew he needed a kicker. And he went and talked to a kid, because this boy's soccer is in the spring.
20: Ah.
21: And he found a kid that would kick. And I had a few guys out there kicking. This guy was really good. And his parents wanted no part of football. None.
20: Sounds like my wife.
21: And he said,
20: with our son.
21: He said, I promise. But he doesn't have to tackle. He won't have to hit. Nothing like that. And then the kid ended up hit an unbelievable field goal to win it. They went to the championship game, and they lost to Abe Lucas, Archbishop Murphy.
20: So that would have been 2A.
21: And, yeah, and it was, Kyler Gordon?
20: Mm-hmm.
21: Yeah, they had dudes. They had two NFL players on their team. A little hard to beat them, but it was phenomenal. So, yeah, fun stuff.
20: Abe Lucas just gave back to his school, Archbishop Murphy. They have a sports performance and nutrition center and weight room and whatnot.
21: Nice.
20: Named him as his family.
21: Very nice.
20: He's still
21: very
20: got
21: nice.
20: A sister that goes there.
21: Oh, really?
20: He told me.
21: Oh, good.
20: I haven't written that story yet. Well, I'm not going to write it for what I was going to write it for. I'll be writing for the KJR website.
21: KJR website, perfect.
20: We're pumping that up. Tomorrow night, I'll be writing from Denver on the KJR website, 93KJR.com.
21: Did you figure out how to get into it yet?
20: Yes, finally got
21: that
20: up. Let me ask you real quick. Matty Beniers last night impressed the hell out of me with forechecking, screening on Otavainen's first career goal.
21: Yeah.
20: And you're saying you think this is a buy-in.
21: Yeah, I think it's a total buy-in.
20: But it's also Beniers being a great all-around player.
21: Beniers is a really good player. He's not an 80-point guy.
20: Which is what guys want. People want to see a top pick, right?
21: You just need good players sometimes. He's a really good player. He's terrific on the forecheck. Everyone's paying the price. If you don't pay the price, you don't go to the front of the net, you don't stick up for your teammates, and you don't buy into what Lane's selling, then you're not going to be long for this world. And the proof is the record right now.
20: 5-2 heading to Tampa tomorrow. Yeah. What do you got on the show today?
21: We're busy. We're jammed. We got our friend Stuart Mandel will join us early on, so we'll get to that. Our Cougs are with us as well today. Mm. I was not going to let them go the week after what happened last week. I've had a lot of, oh, what do you hear from Alex? And yeah, quarterback change. We'll get to all that.
20: Ask him why the Pitt guy's not playing.
21: Okay. Duggar can't throw. That's a simple answer. He can't throw. It's a quarterback. You're not running Butch Goncharov's offense. If he's at Bellevue back in the day with Butch, be fine. He ain't running Butch's offense.
20: No single wings, no double wings.
21: And we had no show yesterday. We got this weird week with all the short shows with the Kraken playing. We got to take our medicine. Lund's usually on Tuesdays. Lund's going to join us at 12:20 today from the Bay Area.
20: You're going to wear that one, huh?
21: We have to wear it.
20: Yeah.
21: We have to wear it.
20: Yeah. Yes, you do.
21: Let him stick his little chest out there. And
0: we are the turkey leg in this situation.
21: We are. So we'll talk Seahawks and NFC West with Lund at 12:20 today. Can't wait. Yay.
20: That's Ian and Ashley coming up for the next 3 hours with you. He'll have Factor Fiction at 2:35. Your next chance to win $1,000 from Lucky Eagle Casino and Hotel. Mike Benton will be in tomorrow because I'm going to be on a plane during this time, landing in Denver about this time. So Mike Benton will be on. He's going to have, as I understand it, John Forslund will be on during the show tomorrow with Jessamine between 10 and noon. Next time you'll hear from me, you'll see it on 933KJR.com website tomorrow from Denver. 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
21: 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They're the OG. 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
21: Headlines are brought to you by Frost Brewed Coors Light, cold as the Rockies. Forget the day before the day before. We're already at the day before. Seahawks kickoff week 6 in the NFL Thursday night game in Denver. It's the day before.
8: That's right.
21: Charbonnet, Williams, Thomas, as in Drake, all limited yesterday. They're hoping for Charbonnet to be back in week 7. Greg Bell will be down there covering it for us here on 93.3 KJR FM. Kraken continued their hot road trip. 3-for-3 so far. It took a shootout. It took a little bit of more drama than it should have.
8: Lots of stress.
21: 2-0 lead after 2, but they win 3-2 in the shootout. They are now 5-2 on the season. Gets a little bit tougher tomorrow. Tampa Bay, good at hockey. Like, really good. Although they just lost 4-1 to the Rangers, who are not good at hockey. So who knows? Weird world. 4 o'clock, drop of the puck, 3:30 pregame here on KJR. Nothing else happening tomorrow. Don't worry. Watch and listen to Kraken.
8: Yeah, MLB Kraken play.
21: Did you know the MLB playoffs are continuing?
8: I've heard.
21: Game 3 of the NLCS. They're in L.A. Shohei Ohtani, he's not good at baseball.
8: Apparently not anymore.
21: Brewers hold a 2-0 series lead over Ohtani and the Dodgers. He will be in the lineup tonight. He's hitting 150 with 3 hits and a 411 OPS.
8: Yeah, it's not good.
21: You know who thinks that's bad? Dan Wilson's playoff resume. Yeah. And that wasn't good.
8: Yeah.
21: Dan, we love you. Just weren't good in the playoffs.
8: No.
21: Tomorrow's ALCS Game 3 has been moved up 5 hours to a 10 a.m. start time. That's our time, right? 10 a.m. our time?
8: Yes, okay. 10 a.m. our time, okay. Yeah, 1 p.m. Eastern.
21: Bad weather in Cleveland. Weird. Bad weather in Cleveland in October. Who could have seen that coming? Yeah,
8: no one.
21: Series tied 1 game apiece. Rays bounced back to get a win last night 3-1. Mariners aren't the only team looking for a new manager in the AL West. The Astros have parted ways with Joe Espada after 3 seasons. Wait a second. Isn't he the guy just is going to interview here in Seattle?
8: Oh.
21: Yes, he is.
8: Oh.
21: Phillies signed Don Mattingly to a 2-year deal. He took over 28 games of the season, went 79-55 the rest of the year.
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21: All right, here we go. No show yesterday. We got just kind of that weird week going on.
8: It is weird. I have no idea what day of the week it is.
21: Well, just with when the Kraken play on the East Coast, things just kind of get thrown into a blender, so to speak. Yeah. And so they had an early game yesterday. They got an early game tomorrow. So we had a 3-hour show Monday, a normal 12 to 3. We will have a 12 to 3, 3-hour show today. Yesterday, not on the air. Tomorrow, we're on the air for 2 hours.
8: Correct.
21: 12 to 2. And then, just a programming reminder, no Brandon Funston tomorrow.
8: Right.
21: Okay? No Brandon Funston tomorrow. How many texts will we still get at noon tomorrow?
8: Oh, a million.
21: That's what I was going
8: to
21: say.
8: Everyone racing to be
21: But no Funston tomorrow. We'll have Ross Tucker and Palazzolo on tomorrow. Mm-hmm. So we get a lot of NFL football, getting ready for a Thursday night football game on. And then Friday, we're only on for an hour.
8: Right.
21: Basically, we're going to talk to Corbin, and that's it.
8: Yeah, just about the Seahawks game,
21: Yeah, we'll do a segment with Corbin and be done. They say, thanks for coming. So, yeah, so that's how. And then next week, it gets back to normal. Kraken are back home on the West Coast, so we're back at it. So that just so everyone kind of knows where we're at. So it's kind of been a strange week. But because of that, we're shifting things around. Normally on Tuesdays, we have John Lund. Mm-hmm. And we have MK and Alex. I thought about just blowing off MK and Alex this week, the Cougs. Then I thought, well, I've got way too many people sending texts and emails and stuff. Like, we need those guys because all hell's broken loose.
8: Yeah.
21: It's kind of like you need the Husky Honks.
8: That's right. Yeah, you guys have a new quarterback to talk about.
21: We do. And a lot of other bad things. Everybody's got bad things going on in college football, unless you're the Beavs in the Northwest.
8: Correct.
21: Everyone sucks except for the Beavs. What a world we're living in right now. So I said, we'll get those guys. They're going to join us at 2:00 today.
8: Yeah.
21: And talk about the just absolute dumpster fire that's going on in Pullman. you know, much like I'm sure the Honks talked about the dumpster fire that's going on on Montlake.
8: I would hope they did.
21: 12:20, we're going to take, normally on Tuesdays at 2:00, we have our buddy John Lund. Well, we all know how that goes because he's, you know, the king of all things Bay Area media. The king of, he's Mr. 49er. And since the Niners in San Fran handed it to the Seahawks on Sunday, we got to take our medicine.
8: Yeah.
21: So Lund's going to join us here in about 13 minutes time.
8: That's going to be fun.
21: That can't wait. that'll be brought to you by Chambers Bay Distillery. So we'll get him on coming up at 12:20. Let him just, you know, talk all kinds of smack. I thought seriously about just moving on this week. But that's a bad look.
8: No, because we're especially with the 49ers, we're going to play him again, and we want to be able to talk trash to him when we win.
21: And if we would have, the Seahawks would have won on Sunday, and then all of a sudden we get to Tuesday, and Ashley says, hey, Lund, you ready to go at 2:00? And he says, oh, I can't do it today.
8: Mm-hmm.
21: Well, what about tomorrow? I'm busy this week. How hard would we have gone in on him?
8: Yeah, we would have ripped him. Ripped him.
21: Can't do it. Just could not. Just have to take our medicine.
8: Yep. That's
21: simple
8: fine.
21: As that.
8: That's fine. I did see some 49ers fan, I think it was on Twitter, saying like, oh, the Seahawks have, or maybe it was even on our text line on Monday, the 49ers have the Seahawks regular season number. I'm like, what a weird thing to try to trash talk some. Ooh, not our regular season number. And don't we pretty much split every regular season?
21: Yeah, that's about as even as it gets.
8: But also, if you want the regular season.
21: Yeah, I know this. Seattle's won the last two times they've gone to Levi's Stadium, at least last two. Maybe.
8: Well, if you're just counting Levi's Stadium,
21: that's what I'm
8: trips,
21: counting. Yeah, that's what I'm counting.
8: Yeah.
21: They won a pretty big one in February then.
8: Sure did.
21: Could be wrong, but I think they won a pretty big one in February.
8: Were the Niners there?
21: They might have been there as fans.
8: Oh, yeah. We had to cover up the Niners logos. That's right.
21: They might have been there just hanging out and having a beer and chilling. They weren't playing. They did not play football that day.
8: But congrats on that regular season.
21: Well, and then the last time the regular season Seahawks went down there, they also,
8: if I'm not mistaken,
21: my friend Drake Thomas had an interception on the great Brock Purdy at the goal line.
8: You are not mistaken.
21: I'm good. I'm just double checking that.
8: Yep.
21: None of those things I can even bring up, though, with Lund, because they're not relevant to what happened on
8: Sunday. We're not living in the past. I'm just saying it was just a funny argument I was like, what are we talking about here? How is this an argument?
21: One of the reasons I was going to blow him off, I made the mistake of glancing at social media over the weekend, and people were losing their mind, his listeners to him, about, you know, that idiot Seattle guy that came on his show last week and talked smack and made fun of Purdy and did all these things. And a couple of people thought it was somebody not named Ian Furness.
8: No, just somebody that worked with you.
21: Yeah, back in the day.
8: Yeah, those people got real mad at that guy.
21: Yeah, I enjoyed that, though.
8: It was funny.
21: I did, too. You took a lot of beef, but that's fine. Me, I just kind of hid in the corner. But hey, I was doing a hockey game. Don't give me a hard time. We had a hockey game that day.
8: Yeah, and if you can't trash talk your rivals, then what are we even doing with our lives?
21: So he'll trash talk us coming up here at in about 10 minutes' time. So we got all that coming up today. Stuart Mandel will join us at 1:20. Looking forward to that conversation with Stu. The thing with college football's got a lot going on. First of all, great weekend coming up.
8: Mm-hmm.
21: Like a great weekend coming up. BYU, Notre Dame, a holy war is massive. But Indiana playing host to Ohio State, a couple other games. Friday night's game. We'll talk to Stu a little bit about Purdue and Washington. The reality is that Washington and Oregon are both done.
8: Yep.
21: As far as anything in terms of the college football playoff, but bigger picture, it's a weird world we're living in right now. I was mentioning this to Greg and before we did Crosstalk off the air. It's like everyone wants instant gratification now. And I say instant, like first year, but even in the third year, it used to be you get some leeway, build a program.
8: Right.
21: And that's not the case anymore at all. It's a little bit tough. Both Washington and Oregon sitting there with a couple losses. Washington's got the 3 and Oregon is 1 is done. I mean, they're done. Right. Oregon's done. I
8: think as far as college football playoff. Yeah.
21: Yeah. I would think. We'll talk to them about Purdue because Purdue is weird. They can run the ball. They can stop the run. And they're 2-1, my God, in the conference in Big Ten play. Now, they've got 3 total losses. They're not going to a playoff either. But odd in my mind.
8: Super odd. I mean, Softy brought it up the other day. We thought that was going to be like an easy game for Washington. And now having, watched what they did to Minnesota and then we're going there. I mean, now I'm like, oh, God, can we at least.
21: And in the world of NIL, Ash?
8: Yeah.
21: This Stuart Mandel and the guys at The Athletic, we talked about this a few weeks ago. They did that whole story on NIL spending. And that doesn't always translate to wins, but sometimes it does. Depends.
8: Mm-hmm.
21: Like it's not translating for wins necessarily for LSU, for example. They spent more money than God. And LSU is 1-2 in SEC play.
8: Mm-hmm.
21: But Purdue is at the bottom of the Big Ten in spending for college basketball. They are dead last.
8: Yeah.
21: Yet they are sitting in the top 6 or 7. I mean, they're there's 1, 2, 3, 4 teams that are unbeaten in conference play. They're one of a handful that have 1 loss. Minnesota, who they just trounced, curb stomped, came in here and beat the Huskies in a Husky stadium. Minnesota is like, I think they're 2nd to last or 3rd. No, maybe it might be Rutgers and then Minnesota. So what does spending mean? I don't even know anymore. Washington, of course, and Jed brought this up. Jed had a long thing and kind of went viral on spending and all that. Just a strange world we're living in college football. But for Purdue, they're going to be jacked up, be excited that, but then whatever happens to them, they'll go, doesn't matter. When does Matt Painter's team tip it off at Mackey Arena? When does basketball start? We got a couple dudes coming in to fill in for Braden Smith this year. We should be in TKR. We should be pretty good. So when does basketball start? It's a bonus for them.
8: Right.
21: Pretty massive game for Jed and the Huskies. Even if your college football playoff hopes are gone, it's a big game. But a lot of good college football, a lot of topics to get to as well with Greg with Stuart Mandel. So we'll do that today. Fact or fiction? Do you want to make the pick today?
8: It's up to you. I don't care. Up to you. I'll do it if you want, or you got it. We only have 2 picks this week.
21: Yeah, I'll let you do it.
8: Okay.
21: Because the pick I was going to have, Greg just took.
8: Oh, okay.
21: I was going to take BYU plus the points.
8: Oh yeah. Well, you just got done.
21: Hey, talking about and the guy that always sends in the text about how I'm like anti-Mormon and anti-LDS and when I make fun of them being a cult and all that stuff and, whatever they get upset at. I didn't mean that out loud. when I do all those things, see, I was going to pick BYU in the points.
8: See, so there you go.
21: Color me blue with the blue Cougars. I was going to pick them and Bell stole that. So in the interest of fairness, I'll have 1 pick this week and you'll have 1 pick this week.
8: Okay, fine. That's fair.
21: I say the interest of fairness also because I suck right now.
8: Well, you just don't want to have 2 losses this week.
21: you're 100%
8: yeah,
21: right.
8: Yeah, that's fair. And I'm fine with that.
21: I would chase, but I've already lost once this week. Yeah. So you're gonna do the pick. That's 230. That's 235. Your chance to win $1,000 just like that. Snap of the fingers. So tune in for that. All right, let's take our medicine. Lund is standing by. He'll join us next.
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3: Well, it's better late than never. He's here. He's here. We're not ducking. We're not hiding.
14: Were ducking me.
3: No,
14: you chose hockey over me yesterday, right? You chose hockey over me yesterday.
3: No, the boss chose Softy and Fame to do a show over me yesterday is what
14: happened. Oh, is that what happened?
3: Yeah.
14: What's his problem?
3: Well,
14: that show stinks.
3: Just firing.
14: Oh, yeah.
3: I'm going to tell people, what was the name of your show in Salt Lake? Wasn't it like the Shooting Gallery or something like that?
14: No. That sounded like shows.
3: Remember that? You had a show. I think like something you couldn't have that nowadays. You couldn't have.
14: Oh, no. Yeah. There was, I think I could say this on the air one time, just for a brief, short period of time, but it was in Salt Lake City. So it didn't fly very, very long. We had a morning show. We called it Morning Wood. And it just, in Salt Lake City.
4: Good
14: Lord. I got a lot of complaints. We had to change that one.
3: Was that Locke's idea? Probably Locke's
14: idea. No, he would never have that kind of an idea. But so that one didn't fly. So I've had so many shows, I can't even remember. I'm a vagabond.
3: That idiot Jeff Rickard or something like that. Yeah. All right. John Lund.
14: Wow, we're just taking shots at everybody.
3: No, they didn't have me on yesterday because we had short shows with Kraken Hockey, and they said, we can't have Softy miss 2 days of shows this week. He's the guy. He's a franchise, man. That's what it's what do you do? You know, so but we were not gonna let this week go by and duck and hide after what happened on Sunday at Lumen Field. John Lund brought to you by our good friends at Chambers Bay Distillery. Yes, there is brown water coming your way, bourbon. On the way from our friends Alan and Jeff at Chambers Bay Distillery. Tasting room located on Bridgeport. Tuesdays they have trivia night as well. So you'll enjoy some just a smooth tasting bourbon on your way. Chambers Bay bourbon. And you can raise that and say thank you, Kyle Shanahan. Thank you, Sam Darnold. Probably more specifically.
14: Rough. Rough.
3: Thank you, George.
14: They didn't teach him that in San Francisco. He must be going rogue right now. He's just going rogue.
3: We're going to get to him in a second. Yeah, but how jacked up are 49er fans after that win? Because looking at the schedule, they may not lose until, ever, but maybe at the earliest.

0: it's December.
1: Yeah, and it's weird. Here's the one thing about the 49ers. I'll give 49ers fan, or excuse me, Seahawks fans a glimmer of hope. What happens, it's every year with Kyle. Gets off to a great start, usually has kind of mid-season swoon, and then he's got an amazing December record. And they usually finish up, and again, a lot of it depends on injuries, but there's some weird games coming up. Like Washington on Monday isn't a big deal, but then like a game at Atlanta for them. Last time they played at Atlanta, Atlanta just ran it down their throats. Marcus Mariota completed like 12, 13 straight passes as a backup. Like they lost. And you always have a head scratcher in the middle of the season for the 49ers, and they get back on schedule. But yeah, to your original point, look, everybody's feeling good despite all the injuries, despite Dre Greenlaw being a bonehead and getting baited by Ernest Jones in that play. It's like, dude, you can't do that. He's going to miss Monday's game. It's just, you know, you guys saw this on Sunday. Mike Evans has made all the difference in the world. And, you know, I thought he'd be a nice contributor. He's 33. I thought he was a little bit washed. He's not. And Brock just has a ton of confidence in him. And he's changed their whole offense. And he changes their swagger. He walks into a building and, you know, you saw what he did with Diggs there. And he's one of those guys, you know, that Seattle has a bunch of those guys, a bunch of dogs. And you add him to Kittle and McCaffrey and all these different guys. The weird thing about the 49ers is they got a bunch of old guys on offense. Most of their touchdowns are scored by 30-plus-year-olds, and much of their defense, like, I'm sure that Seahawks fans were like, who's Grayson Halton, the guy that made the play right before the half?
0: Yep.
1: Who's Jalen Duggar? Who's, you know, Renardo Green, last time you saw him, he stunk. They've just, whatever it is, whether it's Raheem Morris replacing Saleh, whatever the case may be, it's a bunch of old guys on offense and a bunch of young guys on defense. They didn't even have Nick Bosa, so they think they're going to get better. They're probably going to make an aggressive trade because, look, the one thing that Kyle's saying, like, the fans are jumping up and down, but the one thing Kyle's saying is, whoa, man, you know, you still got one more against Seattle, still got one more against the Rams. They've got a tough finish to the season. So by no means are as excited as they are, by no means do the 49ers think they have the NFC West wrapped up, because that substation and weird things, and they could have injuries. Like, Debo's going to be out for a little while, so it just seems to happen to him every week to give you just a sliver of hope.
0: Yeah, and that's what it is. It's a sliver right now. I mean, listen, the thing, thankfully, our friends, the Bills, despite their best efforts to screw that game up, they tried to screw that game up Monday. My God, like giving Stafford time at the end of the game, like, at that point, just kick the field goal.
1: Yeah.
0: Right? Like, you know, and be done with it. Instead, they just said, you know, no, in regulation, we're going to score a touchdown and give Matt Stafford and a timeout, a minute and a half left. Like, it just, and then even at the end, when they went for the field goal, after they had missed, like, I'm still trying to shake my head, like, take the clock down.
1: Yeah.
0: Like a tie is better than a loss, man. It's just, but yeah, at least what are the 49ers now? Are they three games ahead of the Rams?
1: Yeah, three games in the hook. I mean, they beat them, and that was that's a road game. That was the Rams' home game. So they're 3.5 over the Rams. They're 2.5 over Seattle. The only thing that's weird about the 49ers, you guys know this, so Brock in the regular season, of course, the divisional is totally different. He's 5-0. They've played well up in Seattle in the regular season. But they're 7-10 combined in Kyle's time, Mike McDonald and Sean McVay on the road, or excuse me, at home against the Rams and the Seahawks. So, you know, everyone's jumping up and down and excited. And we won those two games on the road against the Rams and the Seahawks. They play well in LA. They play well in Seattle. They've actually struggled against the Seahawks and the Rams at home. So again, that's better news for the Seahawks and the Rams. But the issue to me, and I'm sure you guys have been talking about it, the biggest issue with the Seahawks is not the 49ers. The biggest issue with the Seahawks is the Seahawks, their offense.
0: Yes.
1: And Darnold
0: yes.
1: continuing to turn it over and not having a running game and et cetera, et cetera. Defensively, again, you know the numbers better than I do. They look the same to me. I mean, again, you guys know this. The drives in the first half for the 49ers were 18, 11, and 0 yards. 29 yards, 21 points, and the 4 turnovers. And to me, that was the biggest thing coming into the game, is Sam Darnold doesn't look right. The running game clearly doesn't look right. They've got a lot of time to fix it. But anyone pointing towards the 49ers is the issue right now, at least in Seattle. Because if you look at the Rams schedule, the Rams are going to get the Rams next 5 or 6 games. They're going to win.
0: Yes.
1: So they're going to sit,
0: you
1: know, 8-3, something like that. So the pressure's still on the 49ers, even though they're that far back. And the Seahawks have more internal issues to worry about than they do the 49ers.
0: Yeah, I mean, this, for example, okay, just so, as John was saying, so this is what's coming up for the 49ers. Commanders, Falcons, Raiders, the disaster dumpster fire that is the Cowboys,
1: Oh, I know.
0: the biggest mirage in the NFL called the Minnesota Vikings, then the Seahawks Thanksgiving weekend, right? I think that's like the
1: Yep.
0: Sunday of Thanksgiving
1: That's right.
0: weekend. Yeah. And then the Giants and the Rams after that. So, I mean, that's what's coming up. That's what's coming up for the 49ers. I mean, that's crazy. Like that you guys are going to run the table. And then if I look and see what's going on with the Rams, here's the
1: Same
0: Rams
1: thing.
0: schedule coming up. Yeah. Cardinals, God. Cardinals, Raiders, Chargers. Oh my God. Commanders, Cardinals again. Maybe the Packers give them a hard time. That's a primetime game.
1: Yeah.
0: Maybe the Chiefs. Ah, oh, man, Seattle. Oh, you. Oh,
1: See, that's what I mean is at this point, the Rams have used up their mulligans and they're going to go on a tear here and win a bunch of games. I think that's, the 49ers are going to do the same thing. So with the Seahawks, that Washington game looms really large because if you're just one back, that Washington game looms really large. But like I said, the 49ers will give one back at some point. The other thing to note too in this race, and I don't think anybody in the NFC is a threat. Watching the Bears lose 31 to 7, the
0: No,
1: Packers
0: no,
1: might be a little
0: no.
1: bit, but there are so many Lions can't play any defense. The Vikings don't have an offense. Look, I got a lot of respect for Brian Flores. He always gives the Niners trouble, but offensively they are really challenged and Kyler Murray doesn't scare anybody. But I will guarantee you this, the 49ers feel like they're a Super Bowl contender, a legit. This is the one that they can win. They're going to be really aggressive at the trade deadline, like a Khalil Mack, or, I don't know if it's going to be a receiver because they have so many receiver and defensive line injuries. But John Lynch and Kyle Shanahan, they've got a bunch of money under the cap. They don't want to give up picks, but they're probably going to. And they're going to be aggressive, whether it's for a receiver or a defensive lineman. And the trade deadline is November 10th. They're not going to wait. And I know that Schneider's, aggressive too. I'm speaking on something that you're more of an expert than I am, but it doesn't Seattle have to go out and get a running back?
0: Well, I think that's the question because like we don't know what Price's situation is, right? Like, you spent a first round pick on a running back that hasn't been healthy at all. Like he was been banged up through mini camp, banged up in training camp, comes in, what first or second carry, I think it was career, he fumbles, gets hurt, then he's out again, he fumbles again, now he's out again. I mean, when he has played, he's looked great. The problem is, he's not available and hasn't been. And then he fumbles, and then you saw the fumble issues with Helani, but Helani shouldn't be in the game. I just shouldn't even be in the game. I mean, he's not even a good third down blocking back, at least what the numbers say. And so they get Charbonnet back, but Charbonnet's not a lead guy. He's a two. Like he's, he should be to a good like to Jadarian Price. Charbonnet should be like a Brian Robinson Jr. is to Bijan, right? Like that's what he should be. That's what he should be. And right now we're not getting that at all here in Seattle. They got nothing. I mean, Emmanuel Wilson, you might be faster than he is. So I don't know if they go for a running back. I think, honestly, I think they need a receiver. It's JSN or bust
1: Yeah,
0: right now. I mean,
1: you're
0: it's
1: right.
0: JSN or bust. I mean, like that's what they need. And then I look at the Rams. What do the Rams need? Probably nothing. They need Myles Garrett back.
1: That's it. Yeah, they don't need
0: Right?
1: anything. Yeah,
0: Right?
1: I don't think they're going to. I mean, maybe they'll make a move depending on injuries and everything else. But like you said, once they get healthy, they're going to be scary. Somebody on the Niners staff, one of the things that they told me just reminded me of this. They weren't afraid of the running game for the Seahawks, not because of who was there, who wasn't there. They just knew that the backs that they had just weren't fast enough to run outside zone. So if
0: No.
1: you go back and you look, they were just looking for power, anything between the tackles or actually between the guards and the A gap and B gap kind of stuff. They weren't even afraid of an outside zone run because they knew that those guys weren't fast enough to run it. So they've got to get somebody who's a threat because the 49ers went into that game going, okay, everything's going to be A gap, B gap type runs. They're not going to threaten us on the outside. If they try to, they've got no chance. Our linebackers, safeties, whatever, are aggressive too fast. So they took that totally away. And that's a problem for Seattle because now, and this is one of the reasons, again, you guys know this, that Darnold's struggling is because there's no run game and it's nothing against Sam. I'm not taking a shot at him. He's not going to carry your offense. No
0: No.
1: quarterback is. I mean, if you don't have a running game, I don't care who it is. It's really hard. It's really hard for the quarterback, and then guys can just tee off on you, and that's been the issue with their offense.
0: Hey, the CX got John Lund joining us, courtesy of Chambers Bay Distillery, Bridgeport down there, University Place. 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Absolutely great craft cocktails, especially as we get closer to the holiday season. Award-winning all the way around. Great stuff. John's going to get some here soon, and he'll give us his opinion, his thoughts.
1: Oh, I can't wait.
0: I know.
1: I'm going to make an old-fashioned with the giant ice cube in it, and cheers to the 49ers winning.
0: Yeah.
1: 5-0. Yeah. Did I mention they were 5-0?
0: No. Cheers to George Halani. Cheers to George Halani. My God.
1: George Halani.
0: Oh my goodness.
1: That was just brutal, man.
0: You know the worst thing. McDonald brings this up the other day. He's like, well, you know, we're about the same turnover rate last year through five games as we are this year. And so I looked it up, and he's right. Like, it's 9-8. That's the difference. It's 9 and 8 are the numbers of the last 2 years. The funny thing is, last year, the turnovers were Darnold, JSN, and somebody else, and a defensive player after a turnover that they got, and then they dropped it, and then Halani. The only, you know, and now this year it's the turnovers are, in terms of fumbles, are Halani, Emmanuel Wilson, and Jadarian Price have combined for all the fumbles. Like, wow. it's like not only are you slow, you can't hold on to the football. Like, that's all. So the 49ers trade deadline, is it a receiver? Because the one thing I do think is a little bit similar with the two teams, and actually all three teams, although it's weird because the Rams have Devontae and they'll throw to him in the red zone.
1: Right.
0: But it's like Puka gets 23 targets. JSN gets double digit targets. Mike Evans, double digit targets. I think all three teams could probably use another receiver. Although I say that, I don't think it matters because Stafford only looks to Puka. So they don't probably need that. It's probably just, but I think Evans and JSN are similar in the sense that both quarterbacks only look to those guys. Kittle does come into play, and it feels like that it, I got to give Kyle some credit here, and we joke about my fantasy team all the time. It's not that. I think Kyle's playing the Christian McCaffrey thing perfectly. He's just keeping him. That guy's going to be fresher than he's ever been for a second half of a season.
1: Yeah, and they'll go to him more, you know, in the bigger games. They're trying to, you know, like you said, just kind of keep him for the long haul. Kalen Black's a rookie out of Indiana, and I don't know how much trust he has in him. It's just been injuries. That's the problem is, you know, Debo just went down. Deshaun Stribling, their second-round pick, they really, like, went down before the season. Ricky Pearsall went down. DeMarcus Robinson's on the injured list right now. It's two positions, their defensive line and their wide receivers. I just have a sense Nick Bosa may come back Monday against Washington. I just have a sense that they believe that they're going to get reinforcements as far as the receivers are concerned. But the D-line, as great as they played, a bunch of young guys played their best games in Seattle. Halton never had played like that before, 93. They got Odigizua from Dallas, which I don't know what Dallas was thinking. He's a really good defensive tackle for like a third-round pick.
0: Nobody knows what Dallas is thinking right now.
1: They're idiots. They're just straight idiots. But they need an edge. They need Keon White had really played his best game, 56 for the 49ers against the Seahawks, too. Just a bunch of guys stepped up. And so Monday on the show, it was like, well, do they need to make a trade? It's like, they're not going to play like that every week. No, I think they were just really jacked up. I think they tried to get Khalil Mack when he was a member of the Raiders, and Mark Davis wouldn't trade with the Niners. He hates the 49ers. So they actually had a better deal on the table than Chicago. So I could see the 49ers going back to that. And if you had Mack and Bosa as your edge guys, that not only would that be good a pass rushing duo, but they're both really good against the run. And if there's a struggle that the Niners have, and I think the Seahawks will get their run game in order, if there's a struggle that the 49ers have, it's the run game on defense.
0: John Lund joining us, courtesy of Chambers Bay Distillery. All right, let's talk about the NFC for a second, though. Like, this is what a mushy middle this thing is. You got Minnesota, which is, they're an absolute mirage. Like, they're an absolute mirage. 5-0.
1: And they've got tough games coming up, too. We were just talking about how the Rams and the Niners schedule. We're going to see, as you said, November 22nd in Mexico City, the Niners playing, but they've got three or four really tough games coming up. And we both know, I don't trust Kyler Murray. There's no way. Defensively, they're good. Offensively, nah, I don't buy them.
0: You guys are going back to, you're going on the road to get Mexico City now?
1: Yeah. Yeah.
0: Like, do the 49ers just hate the United States, or what's going on? They hate America?
1: It's the NFL.
0: Anti-American.
1: They're really popular in Mexico. You know what I mean? Just like I'm really popular in Germany, you know, like Hasselhoff. Like they just, for some reason, that's their territory. Like Mexico City is like Niners Central. So really high elevation. They'll beat Minnesota because it's just going to be, the whole place is going to be red, and that's a home game for them. So That's just what they do.
0: Giants lead the East, but that's only because someone has to win the East and someone has to win the South. If the playoffs were to start today, we got 12 weeks left. This is stupid. But think about this. Three teams from the North, Green Bay, Detroit, and Chicago, would all be in. Seattle and the Rams would be left out. Now, they're all at 3-2, so it's all tiebreakers right now. None of those teams are good. Like, it's still going to be the three teams. The thing that feels like this is going to happen this year in the NFC West, and I guess it sort of happened last year and they all three still got in, these teams are just going to beat each other up. So you better not lose the other games. If you're the Rams, the Seahawks, or the 49ers, if you lose, it better be somebody in your division. It better be one of the other two teams. Because outside of that, because that conference tiebreaker comes into play, and that's going to be – that's problematic. It's already problematic for Seattle, right? Because the two conference losses, one a decent one, you can say, you know, this is college football. Good loss. Good loss to the 49ers. Yeah, that's a good loss. That's a good loss. The Commanders loss was not a good loss, right? That's just not a good loss. I mean, Atlanta 2-3, Penix makes them better. Philadelphia's a dumpster fire. Dallas can't stop anybody. Yeah, it's I don't know, man. I think we're looking at San Francisco winning the division. I hate to give them to it. You know what? I'm going to hand it to you guys right now. You guys have already won the division.
1: Oh, don't try to put pressure on. Don't, yeah, I see.
0: Congratulations. You already won the division.
1: Psychology. The reason Chicago's the only team when they get Caleb Williams back, Chicago's the only team that could come out of that whole thing. But like you said, the South and the East, whatever, they're done. So that's the only other division. Maybe the Lions could get some defense at the deadline. Maybe the Packers, although I don't see that. But like you said, and the big reason why, or the reason it's such a big deal to win this division is because, like, look at last year. If you don't win the division, then you're probably on the road against the other two teams in the division. So let's just say for the sake, just like last year, Seattle's at home. They get San Francisco at home. They get the Rams at home. This year, if the 49ers win the division, it's going to be Rams and Seahawks again. I mean, it's just whoever the Seahawks play from the South or the East, whoever the Rams play from the South or the East, they're going to win those games. And then it's going to come down to a game where you're going to have to play on the road potentially against the Rams and then play on the road potentially against the 49ers. And look, could the Seahawks win that or could the Rams win that? Yeah, they could. But you'd rather have those games like we saw last year at home like the Seahawks did. And that's what you're facing is I don't care – North, East, South, none of those teams are going to matter. It's going to come down to these three teams and one of these teams having to try to, who doesn't win the division, go on the road twice against the other two. That's almost impossible.
0: You've been really nice today. I don't like it. I don't like it.
1: Well, I just, you know what? I feel bad. I kind of feel bad. I don't like it. You know, you got two losses. It's like, it's not even fun. You know, it's like when, you know, if you were 4-1 and hadn't lost that game in Washington, it was like, you know, now we'd be like, oh, that was a tie, you know, all that kind of stuff. And, you know, the Rams are 2-3. Although, like I said, the Rams' schedule's so easy. They're going to be sitting there 8-3, 9-3, and they're going to be right back in it. Here's the hard part for the Seahawks and the Rams. The Niners' schedule down the stretch is kind of tough. But with a 5-0 start now, they could go like 8-4 and still go, you know, 13-4. And what is it? 13-4, 14-3, probably win the
0: You better stop trying to do math. If you're doing math on the radio, it's going to be bad for you.
1: Yes, I'm terrible at math.
0: Not going to be good for you.
1: It's terrible.
0: It's really bad for you.
1: You know, you get the idea. Whatever I said, whatever. I'm sure my math is flawed, but you get the idea.
0: How are Niner fans? Are they just sure? Are they just like sticking their chest out this week?
1: You know what? I would comp them to just for your listeners, because there's a bunch of Husky fans and the Huskies stink and whatever. And didn't Utah State come back against Washington State? Have we brought that up yet? Probably haven't.
0: Do we lose the connection to John? I think we lost the connection.
2: Can't hear him.
1: But you know what? We would both agree on this because we worked in that market. It's the obnoxiousness of the Ducks fans, which of course has been knocked down a couple of pegs.
0: That's
1: but when they're riding high, you know, when they're riding high with Dan Lanning and he's talking a bunch of trash and they're obnoxious and unbearable at the office or whatever, and they've got their stupid O thing in their, you know, in their window or whatever, and they're doing the O to, you know, that's kind of what it's like. You know,
0: as Husky fans will point out, and most others of good programs across the country will point out, that O is actually a zero. That's the national championships that Oregon's won. You know, so Dan Lanning can pop off all he wants about his, you know,
1: he can't now, but you know, that's kind of,
0: he's awful quiet this week, isn't he? You know, it's like you spent $2 million on a backup quarterback who couldn't get a win against UCLA in those powder puff jerseys, man. I mean, come on now. All right. Bourbon on the way. Cheers from Chambers Bay Distillery.
1: You sure that people in Seattle don't need that bourbon more than I do? I need it. I mean,
0: they can get it easier up here than you can get it down there. It's a gift. This is a gift from Alan and Jeff at Chambers Bay Distillery to you, and a congratulations.
1: I love those guys.
0: Yeah, I want to.
1: They're my best friends. Anybody who gives you booze is automatically your best friend.
0: Yeah, exactly. Well, those guys are your best buddies now. We'll talk to you next week. See ya.
1: See ya.
0: That's John Lund. Take a break. Come back. Much more to come on the show. We've got Stuart Mandel talking. We'll talk about those Ducks with Mandel a little bit later on at 93.3 KJRFM.

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2: In Seattle, watch for a stalled southbound 5. It's partially blocking the exit to 116th Street. We also have a crash southbound Aurora in Seattle, southbound 99 at Marginal Way. The two right lanes are blocked, causing a solid backup from South Hines Street. Eastbound 105th Street still closed between Evanston Avenue and Park Avenue North due to a crash. And northbound 5 is moving slowly from Mercer Street to the Ship Canal Bridge. That's traffic.
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11: 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From the Fox 13 Weather Center, I'm Chief Meteorologist Brian McMillan. We'll see decreasing clouds this afternoon with more sunshine and highs around 66. Tomorrow, temperatures will soar to the low 70s with mostly sunny skies.
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0: ready then? Welcome back.
1: Rolling along. Lund wasn't as bad as I thought he would be.
2: I mean, you said it. He was actually nice, and now that worries me more.
1: Yeah, I don't
2: like it. It's like he's just preparing himself for them to beat us more than this.
1: Don't like it at all. Don't like it at all.
2: Yeah, not a fan. Not a fan. Fan of Lund, not a fan of that kindness. Wanted him to be a total turd today.
1: Yeah, he just was kind of revel. Well, he's getting bourbon out of the deal.
2: It's true.
1: Right? He's getting bourbon out of the deal, so I think that's a good thing. You know, I think if you like, he didn't want to ruffle too many feathers, but that's a good thing for him. Good thing for him. Well, coming up at the top of the hour, we'll go through the injury report. The Broncos have a lot of injuries. Seattle's got a few. You know, I was on with the morning guys today in Denver, and, you know, injury reports are always weird. Like, limited turns into not even on the list, like Leonard Williams last week.
2: Mm-hmm.
1: Then limited turns into you're not playing. I know Talanoa Hufanga is not playing for sure for the Broncos.
2: Yeah, saw that.
1: Yeah, Surtain, I think, might be in trouble, so that'd be too bad.
2: I mean, I wouldn't be mad at
1: that'd
2: it.
1: That'd be unfortunate.
2: Try
1: to keep an eye on that, what's going on there. So, a lot going on. We'll go through that a little bit coming up in the next segment. It is for both teams who were in a conference championship game last year, a massive, massive game coming up tomorrow in Denver. Like just huge. I think that for Seattle, I don't know. You know what? I'm wrong. I was going to say for Seattle, it's bigger. It's not. Kansas City's undefeated too in the AFC West.
2: Yeah.
1: And the AFC West, or the AFC as a whole, isn't quite as much of a dumpster fire as it feels like the NFC is. But, like, the problem is if you had designs on winning a division, they're not over, but they're damn close in Seattle.
2: Yeah.
1: They're damn close. They're really, it's getting into to code red right now is what it is. We'll go through that in just a couple seconds, kind of paint the picture for you as we did with Lund. We will check in with Stuart Mandel at 12:20. Guys, I'm going to bite on something, Ash. I'm going to bite on something, and it's going to make me mad.
2: Uh-oh.
1: I'll tell you guys out that I don't love when, like, random lists pop up on, like, Twitter feeds and stuff. But I found one having to do with sports hatred. Somewhat interesting.
2: Okay.
1: As it relates to the Big Ten.
2: Okay.
1: I may find myself defending Washington here in a minute.
2: Oh, man. That's going to hurt.
1: It will.
2: Yeah.
1: But I think I may find myself doing that in a second. So stand by for that.
2: Okay.
1: That's next.
2: Oh, gosh.
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0: Headlines are brought to you by Frost Brew Coors Light. Cold as the Rockies. Cold as the Rockies. Take two.
2: You can also choose chill, though.
0: You can do all the above.
2: You could choose chill in the Rockies.
0: Yeah, I'm going to tell you right now, forget the day before the day before. That would have been yesterday, which was the day after the day. We're already at the day before. That's right. The Seahawks kick off week 6 in the NFL. Thursday night game in Denver tomorrow night. 5 o'clock. Charbonnet, Williams, Drake Thomas, all limited yesterday. Seahawks targeting week 7 for a Charbonnet return. Broncos update coming up in just a couple seconds. You'll like it, Seahawks fans. Trust me. Kraken continue their hot road trip. 3-for-3 so far. Third win in a row. 3-2 shootout win over the Flyers last night. Ville Outavainen got his first ever goal in the National Hockey League. Bobby McMahon added a goal. And the shootout game winner, Grubauer, was great. He was also a little spicy last night. We'll hear from him coming up at 1:45 Daily Power Play. Good stuff from Gruby. Tomorrow, Tampa, 4 o'clock, 3:30 pregame, Network Central. The captain will be sitting right here in this particular chair.
2: In his bento box.
0: In the bento box at 3:30. Hopefully we get another headsets off. When we get the headsets off post this,
2: Yeah.
0: That's a win.
2: Okay.
0: That means it's a Kraken win.
2: All right.
0: Had three straight of those.
2: Yeah, I like that.
0: Network Central, 3:30. Tampa Bay, as the captain will tell you, they're a little bit different animal than they've seen so far on this road trip. They're good. Good at hockey.
2: Yeah, not quite the winless Flyers.
0: No. Or the dumpster fire that is the Detroit Red Wings. Okay, MLB playoffs continue tonight. Game 3, NLCS. That's right, baseball playoffs are still going on.
2: Which is weird.
0: If I asked our listeners, just and it's not even fair enough because I already brought this up, like who's playing, who are the four teams left? How many people would get it right off the top of their head?
2: I think a lot of people would just guess the Dodgers, but I don't know that they'd know the other three.
0: Well, people go, Dodgers, Yankees, Rays, Padres, Brewers,
2: yeah.
0: Huh?
2: Yeah.
0: NLCS is the Brewers and the Dodgers. Brewers hold a 2-0 lead over the series. Shohei Ohtani is in the lineup, but he's been awful. 150 average, 3 hits, a .411 OPS. Has not hit a home run since mid-August.
2: That's incredible.
0: Yeah.
2: I thought he was like bionic superhuman, couldn't ever fail.
0: He is, but the bionics are off. He's hurt.
2: Yeah.
0: Allegedly.
2: And they're like, oh, no, that's fine. He should still play.
0: Why not? Tomorrow's ALCS game, 3, moved up 5 hours, 10 a.m. Pacific time start. Rain, weather, bad stuff going on in Cleveland. Shocking in October that's taking place. Series is tied 1-1. Rays, 3-1 win last night in Tampa. Mariners are looking for a new manager. Astros will be as well. They parted ways with their guy Joe Espada after 3 seasons. Took him to the playoffs this year. Never won a playoff series. Mariners have already talked to him reportedly about their opening. Interesting. Don Mattingly is going to stay in Philadelphia. Let's go. Hour two of the show. Well, here's the good news if you're a Seahawks fan. First of all, injury reports mean nothing. These guys are just going through walkthroughs this week, so you're just like, let's find out tomorrow what's going on. But we do know this for the Broncos. This is good. Their two best defensive backs are out.
2: Yeah, that's very good for us.
0: Very, very good. Patrick Surtain and Talona Hufanga, both out of the game. That's a good thing for us in Seattle. That's a really good thing. So we like that a lot, okay? We don't know the exact health of JSN. We don't know the exact health of Drake Thomas. We believe Leonard Williams is fine. He played last week. We know Charbonnet is not going to play. We would expect to see Robert Henry Jr. because Velus Jones was cut, then re-signed to the practice squad immediately.
2: We better see Robert Henry Jr.
0: I mean, like, listen, he was a guy that was projected to be a day 3 draft pick, was undrafted, and got all the way through to undrafted free agent, practice squad with the Commanders, not active. But you've got to try something different. I don't think anybody out here believes him to be the answer necessarily to all that ills the running game, but you have to give him a chance because you know what you get in Wilson. You know what you have in Helani. Velus Jones is the only reason Velus Jones has even been mentioned is because Jacardier Wright's hurt.
2: Right.
0: And he's on the practice squad injury reserve. Otherwise he'd be the number 3 guy. I'm confident of that. But even he's just probably just a guy. So you might as well give another just a guy a chance in Henry. And you know, we talked about it. We'll talk about it on tomorrow's show with Ross Tucker. We'll talk about it as well with Palazzolo. I mean, what they want to do in terms of having us, and you heard Lund, all the other nonsense with Lund aside, I thought was really interesting when he said, talking to somebody in the 49ers organization, he said, hey, they knew the Seahawks could not run wide what they wanted to do because they didn't have the speed at the running back position. That makes it pretty easy to defend.
2: Yeah, sure does. One-dimensional.
0: Makes it easy, makes it a lot harder on Sam Darnold. So that's... The reality is this, like, if you lose and you're Seattle, you lose, you're now basically 4 games back of the 49ers with one chance to get one back when you play at San Francisco.
2: Right.
0: But they're going to be 6-0. You could be 3-3. Yes, it's 3 games, but you've lost one. You're effectively 4 back. You'd also, you guys start winning some conference games. This is not a conference game tomorrow, but you're 1-2 in the conference. That's a tiebreaker. So right now, Chicago, Detroit both have the same record as you, but they hold the tiebreaker because of the conference record. So you got to start winning your conference games. The next 2 weeks are non-conference games or AFC opponents because Kansas City's after this. But Ashley, I'm telling you, this team has got to find a way.
2: Yeah.
0: They have got to find a way. And tomorrow's immense. You can live with 4-2. You're not thrilled. It's what you were 3-2 last year. You went to Jacksonville, got a win. The math is the math in the National Football League. That second column means everything. Mm-hmm. Everything. And you start getting into the 4, 5, and 6 range, you're A, not going to win a division. You're not going to have home field advantage. But B, you're starting to flirt with disaster as far as the wild card.
2: Yeah.
0: And one of the most disappointing things in Seattle sports could or would be, I think we would all agree, if the defending Super Bowl champions don't even get back to the postseason. So Denver and Kansas City, 4-2, 5-2, you feel pretty good after that.
2: Mm-hmm.
0: If you're being realistic, a 3-4 record is very possible the next 2 weeks.
2: Yeah, no, it is. And one thing though, I want to—it's interesting. So it says on ESPN that we're 1-2 in the conference, but we're 1-1, right? We lost to San Francisco and beat Arizona.
0: Lost to the Commanders.
2: They're not in our conference.
0: Conference, not division. Conference.
2: Oh,
0: NFC.
2: Division. Got it. I was like, what? Oh yeah, yes. Conference. Yes, yeah. Thank you. That's why I was like, wait, what am I? Where's my math not mathing?
0: Yes.
2: But I do think like I just. Tomorrow seems like a really big game, too, for us to just not beat ourselves.
0: How about play well?
2: Yeah, just
0: stop, how about play
2: just
0: well?
2: Stop kicking yourselves in the face.
0: Big game for Sam Darnold, too.
2: Yeah, yeah.
0: I mean, there is so much angst and stress right now on so many levels. So, yeah, it's
2: yeah.
0: All right, I wanted to get to this because this is just I'll bite.
2: Oh gosh,
0: I'll bite.
2: I'm nervous for this.
0: So the most hated person in the Big Ten. This poll came out. There's a Twitter account, West Coast Football. Every one of us follows it. But it's from the Big Ten Huddle. I'm just going to throw this out there. Most hated person in the Big Ten. Who do you think it is? Player or coach?
2: It's definitely a coach.
0: Okay.
2: And I mean. The way you're setting this up makes me think differently, but I would go with Dan Lanning.
0: Okay, you're wrong.
2: Yeah.
0: You're wrong by 17 spots.
2: Okay.
0: He is 17th.
2: Well, this is a stupid poll. Would they just poll Duck fans?
0: Lincoln Riley's one.
2: Oh, yeah, duh. That's right. Yeah, we I would put him second. That. I can handle that being first.
0: PJ Fleck is 2.
2: Okay.
0: Row the boat.
2: Sure. Yeah, don't really. Yeah.
0: I think he's kind of... Who cares?
2: Yeah, exactly. That's my thought.
0: You're
2: on
0: the coach
2: too,
0: at Minnesota.
2: Sure. Yeah, but sure.
0: Bryce Underwood is 3. Greg Schiano is 4. Damon Williams is 5.
2: Really?
0: So the highest ranked player on the most hated person list is Damon Williams. I think that's unfair. That's just me. But here's what I get, because you bring that up. The one I don't get, because most of it's coaches, James Franklin, Luke Fickell, Matt Campbell, Mike Locksley, that's just all Maryland fans voting for that because they won and fired. Dante Moore is 10. Pat Fitzgerald, why? He's at Michigan State. Who cares? And he had nothing. He was the coach, but it's been proven that he really wasn't involved with the stuff that happened at Northwestern. Josh Hoover, the quarterback at Indiana, is 12. Jed Fish is 13.
2: Really?
0: Now, here's where I'm going to defend.
2: Ahead of Dan Lanning.
0: That's where I'm going to defend the Huskies. That's where I got to defend the Huskies. How is Dan Lanning behind both Jed Fish and Damon Williams? And the funny thing is, they have James Franklin in there. He didn't coach in the Big Ten anymore.
2: Well, I was going to say, and Josh Hoover, what's that guy done to anyone?
0: They just win games at Indiana.
2: Yeah, exactly.
0: I don't get it myself. I don't get it. How is Matt? Wait. Yeah, Ryan Day's not even on this list. Don't we all hate Ryan Day?
2: I mean, I thought people did. I know Michigan.
0: Oh, I'm sorry. He's 15.
2: Oh, so he's ahead of Dan Lanning.
0: Dan Lanning to me is the most unlikable guy in football.
2: I mean, Lane Kiffin would probably be most unlikable in football, but Dan Lanning.
0: If we're doing a bracket, they're both one seeds.
2: Yeah, they're going to the championships.
0: Now, Jed may be a one seed in some people's mind. That's fine.
2: Yeah, I don't. I maybe it's. Purple and gold blinders, but you don't have those on, and you.
0: Why am I defending? Why am I defending Jed Fish and Damon Williams?
2: I appreciate it.
0: I hate Dan Lanning. I'm so done with Dan. I can't tell you how jacked I was. I was at the casino on Saturday watching that game. I was, and I didn't even have juice on it because I would have put juice. I thought about going sicko mode and going live bet with Oregon coming back. Oof. I didn't.
2: Glad you didn't. Though?
0: I'm so glad I didn't. I'm so glad I didn't. But I
2: would like to know who they polled for this poll.
0: I don't know. A lot of people.
2: I think what they did was not pull.
0: It's a Reddit thing too.
2: Anyone outside of Oregon?
0: Do we like Reddit? Is Reddit good?
2: I don't really use Reddit other than when like someone finds the story and then shares it and it's funny.
0: I use it for recipes.
2: Oh, do you? Reddit recipes. I've never done
4: that. They're on there.
2: Yeah. I find a lot on Instagram. I
0: save
2: them
0: big Instagram recipe guy for sure.
2: Because then you get to see it being cooked, and then it makes me really hungry.
0: Yeah. Especially if it's like Giada doing it, and I love it.
2: Yeah.
0: All in on that.
2: Big Giada fan? Oh.
0: Kidding me? How could you not be?
2: She's adorable.
0: I mean, she can't dance, but I don't care. Neither can I.
2: Yeah. See, there you go. Two peas in a pod.
0: Yeah, well... She doesn't return my calls lately.
2: Oh,
0: so
2: rude.
0: It's so weird.
2: I'll have a talk with her.
0: All right. Let's talk a little college football. Our guy, Stuart Mandel, massive weekend coming up. We'll also get his thoughts on Purdue and Washington and so much more next.
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31: The different color noises, white noise, brown noise, pink noise. Brown noise is deeper, has lower frequencies, it's got more bass, minimalizes that higher frequency. Mm-hmm. And I didn't really know this, but apparently you can liken some of these to sounds in nature. And apparently brown noise is more akin to like a river rapid or a heavy rainfall or thunder.
32: Because there's also white noise and pink noise, you think brown noise is just named after the color brown. Wrong. There was a scientist named Robert Brown from Scotland.
31: White noise is used, aside from just sleeping, a lot of times with like noise-canceling headphones and stuff, mm-hmm. masking other sounds.
32: Pink noise is a little different. It's kind of like the compromise between white noise and brown noise.
31: As far as which one is best for sleep, there have been some very middling studies over the years. But at Oxford in 2017, they said that they fell asleep 40% faster listening to white noise, but their overall sleep was about the same.
32: Okay.
31: There was a study in 2017 from Northwestern of 13 older adults, and they said pink noise provided deeper sleep overall and improved ability to recall words.
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0: It's he's unbelievable. He's a true freshman that nobody saw coming, who is leading the country even higher than Jeremiah Smith in every receiving category.
1: Lord. Okay, good times. We'll worry about that on Saturday. It's actually a great Saturday, which I'm going to get to in a second. One of the things I'm going to bring up with my Wazoo guys when we do our weekly, and for those joining us, usually we do a lot of College Football Tuesday with Alex Brink and Crystal Bruce. We're going to have those guys on today because we have short shows this week with the Kraken yesterday. But the importance of head coaches and coaching in college football, and it's a really big topic, but I'll narrow it down to this because you wrote about it in the mailbag, and I think it's interesting. My goodness, you know, the question was asked by somebody, you know, is Sark in trouble if they go, 9-3 or something at Texas? And, you know, we could spread that all across the country. Is patience with coaches in college football these days at an all-time low? And is that because a couple things? One, the money being invested, but two, we do see guys coming in, Chesney at UCLA and across the country, what Stein did last week and different things, having immediate success. Is the patience at an all-time low in college football with fans and boosters?
0: Yeah, definitely. I mean, Kurt Cignetti basically ruined it for everybody, right? Mm-hmm. If you can come in and win big at Indiana right off the bat, why can't we? And I also think, you know, and this is part of the push for 24 teams is, as the playoff has become the measuring stick, you know, if you're a Texas, missing it even once, they went into the 4-team playoff 2 years in a row. They missed it last year, and the tide immediately turned against him. Now, I do think in Texas, a lot of that has to do with Arch. You know, Arch was the savior, and Arch was going to lead them to a national championship. And based on what you saw the other day, and frankly, what you've seen so far this season, people are starting to doubt that's a possibility. And I don't think it's fair to judge anybody in college football, national championship or bust. There's so much that goes into that. But you want to at least have a shot. And I don't think they're going to fire Sark if they miss the play or if they go 9-3, whether they go into the playoff or not. But there's no question a lot of people there are really unhappy with him right now.
1: It is. Would a 24-team playoff help or hurt college coaches in terms of their job security?
0: Well, the people who are coming up with this, Tony Petitti and what, I mean, a lot of people who are voting for it, I think, expect that it will help their job security. And I don't believe that. And the reason I don't believe that is we see in every pro sport all the time, coaches make the playoffs, but they don't go as far as it was expected and they get fired. Like, it's not coaches who make the NCAA tournament get fired. Now your expectations are obviously vary by the school you're at. And so let's say I'm Cal and I go to the playoff, but then for the next few years, I don't make it. Like, I don't think that's the same as, Texas, Ohio State, whatever you may be. But I just think for those blue blood programs, you're going to consider making the playoff to be the bare minimum. Mm-hmm. I mean, frankly, what I would want to know is if you are Texas and you miss the 24-team playoff even once, are you out?
1: That's kind of how I'd look at it. I mean, because that debate was going on with college basketball, right? Like, a lot of people with the expansion of the NCAA tournament, it's like, well, that's great if we have 78 teams or whatever, 76 teams, and you make the tournament. But if you're, you know, one and done and you're barely in and you're a bubble team and you're a 17-15 team and you're a blue blood, like you say, every expectation is different, right? Every program is different. I mean, the expectations at LSU right now, probably not being met by Lane Kiffin for what they invested in Lane and that roster, right? So every program is different. That's why I was kind of curious, because there's all this talk about, you know, our game still relevant and all those things. I just think the importance of a college coach these days is greater than it's ever been because of all the things you have to do, putting that roster together and the portal and not just recruiting high school kids and how good is your staff. And so that's kind of why the way I was looking at it, because I'll get to our guys here in a second, but I just feel like that college coaching resume includes so many more things than maybe it used to.
0: I think that we, to this point, you know, we've seen every so often a coach will get fired after two seasons. Jonathan mm-hmm. Smith got fired after two seasons last year at Michigan State.
1: Yep.
0: And that's seen as an anomaly. But in a 2014 playoff, I think that becomes the norm. You get 2 years to make it, and if you don't, you're out. And think about how much money that's going to cost, because the schools are still giving these coaches their guaranteed contracts, their 85, 90% guaranteed contracts, and then you have to pay a huge buyout to let them go. But yeah, I mean, I don't think –

0: You know, in the NFL, sometimes they'll blame the GM. I mean, yes, the coach gets blamed, but sometimes you blame the GM,
1: Right,
0: right? He's the one that put the roster together.
1: right.
0: But because in college that's still relatively new, and in most cases, the GM is at worst parallel to the coach on the org chart, I'm not seeing that. I'm not seeing people who are having a bad start to this. Like Texas A&M fans are not blaming their GM for this disastrous start. They're blaming Mike Elko.
1: No. It's funny you bring that up, though. There's Wazoo fans blaming the guy that's Kirby Moore's quote unquote GM for the quarterback issues. And, you know, at the end of the day, Kirby's a guy, he's the offensive guy. He picked him, but it is so different than the pro ranks. 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All right, Stu, I'm going to get to some of the games. There's great games this weekend. What happened last weekend? Let's just start last week. When I'm working for the hockey team, we do road games. Our studio is the big network, the Big Ten Network out at Washington, that we use and utilize out there. I come walking out of the arena where the studios are located midway through the second quarter on Friday night, Iowa, Washington. And at that point, it was 13 turning into 20 to nothing. The fans in the drizzle pouring out of the stadium. I thought, oh, cool, I'll beat traffic. Get the hell out of here soon. In fact, we even thought about going into the game for a bit. We had tickets, and I'm just going to get out of here. People were leaving. Before I got in my car, it was 27 to nothing, 26 nothing. And it just got worse from there for Washington and Jed Fish. You're watching from afar, but you're watching on a national scale. You're talking to people. What's the assessment of what Jed Fish in Washington is doing right now, how he's doing, a top 20 team to start the season, if that matters at all? Maybe it doesn't, but the expectations were higher than a team that is sitting right now at 500.
0: Yeah, I mean, they're definitely one of the biggest disappointments in the country, right? They started preseason number 16. A&M would be the one team that was even higher that has totally flopped. But Washington's totally flopped. It doesn't help when you have a quarterback who everybody knows was paying big money, because we found out in that lawsuit. And he's obviously been a disappointment. I realize he got hurt, but it's obviously more than that. I mean, their defense, it was actually pretty jarring to watch Iowa just line up over and over again and blow them off the ball. You know, the problem sometimes with those Friday night games is everybody's watching them because it's the only game on, and or one of only two games on. So a lot of people saw that. That was a kind of like Penn State the week before. A lot of people saw, wow, they're bad.
1: Yeah, I think that. And now they go to Purdue, another not a short week because it's 7 days, but Purdue all of a sudden looks like they can, I don't know, stop the run and run the football. Like, what world are we living in where Purdue, Matt Painter's basketball school, is now turning into a football school, at least in terms of, you know, what they did to Minnesota? Because that's a Minnesota team that came here and put it to Washington a couple weeks ago.
0: Yeah, Purdue is decent. You know, they Barry Odom's in his second year there, and well, there's a Purdue connection, right? Ryan Walters was the head coach for 2 years, now the Washington DC, and it was a total debacle. And that program bottomed out. Barry Odom brought in to rebuild it after he pulled off kind of a miracle, frankly, with UNLV, and you're seeing that progress. Now they're 3-3. They're not, you know, off the charts, but you know, they are the one team that has given UCLA fits, right? UCLA's undefeated. People are talking about them going to the playoff. And I remember that late night game where they couldn't stop Purdue. Purdue couldn't stop UCLA, and UCLA couldn't stop Purdue. So it's not lost on me. We did the big project a couple weeks ago with everybody's NIL budgets, and it's not lost on me that Washington has lost to the two teams, Minnesota and Iowa, that are second to last and third to last in the Big Ten on our chart. And now they're about to play the one that's dead last, and they might lose to them too.
1: Things will be bad around here, I can tell you that right now. Stuart Mandel from The Athletic joining us. What was your takeaway from Georgia, Alabama? Besides maybe a missed call?
0: This is the best. Yeah, that did happen. But regardless, this is the best Georgia team I've seen since Kirby's 21-22 national championship teams. We'd seen some cracks the last couple of years, losing in the quarterfinals, obviously both years in the playoff. Man, they're doing everything right. Connor Stockton's a great fit at quarterback for them. They ran the ball down Alabama's throats at times, and they played good defense. Keelan Russell had some big plays, but for the most part, he wasn't tearing them up by any means. Doesn't mean I'm jumping off the Alabama bandwagon. That was a down to the last second game, and I think Alabama's very good too. But Georgia is a very deserving number one right now.
1: Yeah, I was awesome. I talked about before, my family's Alabama, from Alabama. My wife's birthday was last week, and we had everybody over and got settled down in time, having some drinks and dinners and watching that game. And there was a lot of angst, but I thought it was just a hell of a football game. But that's what you want. Like, that's a great college football game. And all the stuff we talk about with NIL and all that stuff, and all that's involved with those two programs, we all know that. But Stuart, at the end of the day, just a great heavyweight title fight. That's why we love college football, is a Saturday night game in the Southeast, a game like that with those two teams that are probably playoff teams, right?
0: Yeah, oh, definitely playoff teams. It's whether they can win the national title.
1: And yeah.
0: I know a lot of people get sick of the SEC and all the acclaim that the SEC gets, but if you watch college football all day, like I do,
1: mm-hmm.
0: and you see a lot of frankly mediocre football, and then you turn that game on and you see that level of athleticism on all sides of the ball, it's pretty eye opening. That doesn't mean that every SEC team looks like that by any means, but those two do.
1: No, they do. And they pass the eye test. And then some. Stuart Mandel with us. UCLA loses Nico, their starting quarterback. But yet they still beat Oregon. There's two storylines here. Let's start with UCLA and the Bruins. They're one of the better stories this year in college football. And what they're doing is remarkable. Chesney coming in and just picking up where he left off at the group of six level and what he's doing at UCLA. But can they continue to do what they're doing without their starting quarterback? They do have a great running back in Wayne Knight, but can they keep doing that?
0: Yeah, I mean, it's a really interesting situation because on the one hand, and maybe it's in part because Nico is such a big name, but you think, oh, that's, man, how are they going to do it without him? The guy that came in, Ty Diefenbach, who did a perfectly good job, is a Cal Poly transfer. Mm-hmm. But then if you look at the stats, like Nico is the 80th rated passer in the country. He had those two interceptions in the first half before he got hurt. I feel like they don't necessarily have to drop off without Nico. Maybe it hurts them in the running game a little bit. We'll see. But I think they can do this because, like you say, they have Wayne Knight. And the thing I learned in the Oregon game that I had maybe failed to notice is how good they are on defense. Because, again, I saw that Purdue game, right? Mm-hmm. But if you look over the course of their season, that game was the aberration. They harassed Dylan Raiola to the point where Dan Lanning felt compelled to bench him for a walk-on. I mean, that's a statement right there.
1: Well, we talk about Washington disappointment. I'll let the Husky fans have their fun here. How disappointing is Oregon?
0: Yeah, they're very disappointing because, again, like, I think one of the reasons we wanted to do that NIL project was, you know, what the teams are working with. You can judge them accordingly. And obviously, Oregon has one of, if not the richest rosters in the country. You know, losing Dante Moore, it shouldn't be overlooked, but they looked bad against Oklahoma State even when he was playing. And I wrote about this in the mailbag today. A reader asked me, like, is it as simple as their offensive line is just not very good anymore?
1: Yeah.
0: And statistically, it's not. And I think that the farther that program has gotten from Mario Cristobal, who is an offensive line, guru, and they had dominant offensive lines when Bo Nix was there, Dan Lanning's first couple seasons. And it has started to regress, and then it's just kind of bottomed out this year. I don't know if that's the sole explanation, but it's definitely noticeable.
1: Yeah, it is. And at the same time, you're Oregon. You kind of are reloading. I think what it shows sometimes, too, if you miss on talent evaluation, right? Like, that's especially portal or JC or transfers or whatever. If you miss on that, it can hurt you tremendously. And end of the day, they couldn't score from wherever the ball should have been placed, 1.5, 1 yard line, half yard line, yeah. Whatever it might have been.
0: Couldn't get in.
1: And then you're Oregon.
0: It's interesting, though, in this age where we just assume everybody's in the portal.
1: Yeah.
0: All five starting offensive linemen are Lanning high school recruits.
1: Yeah.
0: Guys that have been in the program for at least 2 or 3 years. And then you see that, and it's like, oh, something's not right in the development. You know, this wasn't a case of we picked the wrong guys in the portal. This is we've had all these years to develop them, and we're not developing them. And by the way, it's not the whole group.
1: No.
0: It's two guys in particular. I'm not going to
1: right.
0: blast them here. But two guys in particular are really struggling, first-time starters.
1: Stu, we got a good weekend coming up. Like last weekend was sensational. Indiana-Nebraska was awesome, just in terms of the hype down in Lincoln. And then obviously we talked about Georgia and Alabama. But this weekend, heavyweight title fight, Ohio State-Indiana. Indiana's hosting that. I can't even fathom what the atmosphere is going to be like in Bloomington. Probably not since the days of Bobby Knight in basketball have we had. Will we have an atmosphere like that in Bloomington? Handicap this for me. Jeremiah Smith against Indiana all day. Jeremiah Smith, by the way, shockingly, Ohio State receiver like our guy Jackson Smith and Jigba. You know what our topic all week has been? Are the Seahawks just using too much JSN? Are they too reliant on JSN? Is Ohio State too reliant on Jeremiah Smith, or does it even matter?
0: We're going to find out this week, I think, because Indiana obviously almost lost to Nebraska, right? Mm-hmm. It was 17-6 in the fourth quarter. They came back at the end. And the one thing that really stood out to me is how poor Indiana was at tackling. Mm-hmm. And so Dana Holgorsen, the OC, just kept like doing these little screen passes and tosses and just get the guy in open space and then watch him weave through Indiana's defense. If they let Jeremiah Smith do that, they're going to be in big trouble, right? But what if they can lock him down a little bit, or slow him down a little bit, maybe not lock him down? Who are Ohio State's other options? Because it's been so many years of, I mean, you mentioned Jackson Smith and Jigba, but he was like the third receiver the team that went to the Rose Bowl and had Garrett Wilson and Chris Olave. And it's just, and then Marvin Harrison Jr. comes in and Carnell Tate comes in. This is the first time in under Ryan Day where it's really is one guy. And I'm really interested to see how Indiana prepares for that. Kurt Cignetti always obviously knows, you know, which combination to play there. It'll be a great test of Indiana secondary.
1: Now, one guy should take a cue and take some lessons from a former Michigan receiver, his rival, and learn how to do the Heisman pose, because that's going to be his deal in December. At least probably it looks like that right now. When I worked in Salt Lake City, I still say this to this day, it is to me one of the, if it's not the best rivalry in the country, it's one of them, Utah BYU. It's so underrated, but we call it the Holy War back then. I think all those things, Civil War.
0: No, they still do.
1: Do they? Okay.
0: Yeah, they still do. You're right. It's one of the great underrated rivalries.
1: It's unreal. I did always laugh though when they called it the Holy War, because really for the most part, including like Coach Whittingham's LDS, most of his staff, everyone at Utah, by and large, a lot of them are still LDS. There was no Holy War there. They were all in the same church. They all, on Sunday morning, they'd all go hang out together at the local stake or ward. But this is a Holy War. The Catholics versus the Mormons on Saturday. Notre Dame and BYU. Stu, I can't wait for this game. This could be sensational. And if nothing else, a true barometer game for Notre Dame. First time they'll be tested this year, maybe. And maybe the same for BYU.
0: Yeah, I think true barometer game for both of them. It's been a while since we saw Notre Dame play a top 10 team, since the second week of last season, I believe.
1: Yeah.
0: And they've looked great. They've looked like national championship contender, but they're playing a terrible Stanford team, a bunch of teams like that. So, they're going against a BYU team that has a single digit in front of them, but I think a lot of skeptics, is BYU really a top 10 team? And it's just a really big deal for the Big 12, because it's possible BYU, regardless of what happens on Saturday, ends up winning the Big 12. And what you don't want if you're the Big 12 is for it to turn out your best team is not on the same playing field as a team like Notre Dame. And by the way, they're missing. The shame of this is they're not at full strength.
1: Right.
0: LJ Martin was a 1,000-yard rusher last year. If he wasn't preseason player of the year in the Big 12, he was certainly the first team running back. He's out for a month. Last week against Iowa State, basically their quarterback, Bear Bachmeyer, was the runner, too. So that's going to be hard against Notre Dame.
1: Well, when you're wearing a number in the 40s, you can run, too. And he runs hard. But it'll be that's a test without with other top running backs. Stuart, tell people about the Audible. It's a great podcast for folks who want to check that out with you and Bruce and Ralph.
0: The Audible is 3 days a week, Sundays, which is live, Sunday mornings at 8:30 Pacific time, and Tuesdays and Thursdays. We just got done recording tomorrow's episode, where we had a pretty interesting discussion about 24 teams, since it seems to be imminent, where I surveyed our listeners. Hey, you tell us, email us, what are your thoughts on it? So kind of presented both sides and got to hear how, because, you know, people who listen to our podcast are huge college football fans, how they feel about it.
1: The this listener doesn't hate it as much as he hated the expansion of the NCAA tournament. I'll tell you that. But I don't like
0: interesting.
1: It. But I don't like it. I don't like it. But we'll see. I'm an old soul, old curmudgeon who's just bitter with college with my college team right now. But we'll get past that at some point. Stuart, great stuff. We'll talk to you next week.
0: All right. Thanks, Ian.
1: Stuart Mandel joining us. 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
1: 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Listen, let's talk about last night. Kraken get another win. They are now 5-2 on the season. Best start ever. They're cruising along. Things are good. We're all happy. A little spicy last night. Philip Grubauer, he has played really well this year. He played really well last year. Both he and DeCord have been playing good. That helps you immensely. And you know what I like about Philip Grubauer? He ain't taking any of that nonsense.
25: That's right.
1: Trevor Zegras from the Flyers used to play for Anaheim. He's kind of a little pissant, and he was trying to get into Grubauer's kitchen last night. Here's what Grubauer had to say.
26: Goalie, when do you take it upon yourself to kind of protect your crease, and when do you say enough is enough? Like, you got to stop.
27: Yeah, I mean, like, before that situation, there were probably like six things started in the first period there. And then first shot of the second period, they come in, they stab at me. And then the second shot, they stab at me. And then after he speared me twice, I think you go back in the day, you get your face punched in somehow. And sometimes, you got to stand up if the refs don't really protect your grease. So they did a great job after that, but all they did was like punch him. He stabbed me twice, punched him back, and kind of thought it was funny, but they couldn't let it go. So I don't know.
26: Is that kind of what the team's been doing as a whole since the season started? I mean, we hear them talk about standing up for each other and not taking it as much.
27: Yeah, it's a huge part of the game, right? If somebody gets hit or like if there's a dirty play somewhere and like you need somebody to step up, that's what the team is all about, and we've done an amazing job this year.
28: You kind of threw the puck back at him, it looked like. What was that about?
27: Yeah, he stared me down and then like was yapping at me, so I just like rolled the puck back at him, and then he, I guess, shot it back, right? So it's a younger players. I don't know if you call it a little, if his feelings got hurt there, but it's all good. Like, I thought it was funny. It's part of the game too, and it seemed like they couldn't let it go, and yeah.
28: Did you know it was him right away that ended up scoring the goal a little bit later?
27: Yeah, I knew, but all right, walked away with the win.
1: Got his feelings hurt, walked away with the win. Oh, and by the best part, back in the day, to get punched in the face. Still could have. Too close a game to do that last night.
14: I just like that he was like, yes, I just punched him.
1: I just punched him. I mean, he just gave him a little cross check right in the yeah. chicklets. Zegras versus Grubauer was fun last night because Grubauer had him, made a bunch of big saves on him. The one where he just kind of made a nice little easy glove save and he rolled the puck out. That's what he was kind of talking. He rolled the puck back at him, Zegras kind of went after him and everybody else jumped in. And then Zegras scored a goal to tie the game at 2.
14: Yeah, that turd.
1: That wasn't fun. But then this was the best part. They go to the shootout and Philadelphia chooses the home team to go first. Zegras comes over the boards, just gets stoned by him. No goal. Thanks for coming. They win. Advantage Grubauer.
14: Yeah.
1: Good for Gruby.
14: Second Flyers.
1: Good for Gruby. Attaboy. Well done. I just the way this team's playing is different. We will, you know, we did this last week, right? We gave away tickets to a game.
14: Mm-hmm.
1: I believe I'm going to give away tickets for the game coming up on Tuesday as well.
14: Okay.
1: We'll also have a Kraken Ticket Tuesday coming up on Tuesday. But I think on Monday, just look at, you had so many people that texted in.
14: Yes.
1: Some great stories.
14: Mm-hmm.
1: I'm assuming the people that went had a good time. We never heard back.
14: I know. I actually went back to go check and see if she had texted back in. It was a very cool story, and I felt like it like spoke to me. It was one of our female listeners whose father is really dealing with some health issues.
1: Okay.
14: And they don't really know how much longer they have, so they're trying to make as many memories as they can.
1: Okay.
14: So she wanted to take him to the game, assuming he was going to be well enough to go.
1: Perfect.
14: Okay. So I do need to follow up and see if he was able to go and if he enjoyed it.
1: Well, our goal is on this show, we will be giving away some tickets to people that maybe haven't been before.
14: Yeah.
1: All right. And so I've got an opportunity to do that with some folks on the radio show in addition to our Kraken Ticket Tuesday. But I like what we did that day. We'll get some more stories.
14: Yeah, they had never gone before. So it was their first.
1: Beautiful.
14: Yeah.
1: Creating
14: so they
1: memories.
14: Were like, we want to create a memory. We've never been. This would be great.
1: So the memory wasn't great in terms of the score. That was when Vegas came in here and laid it to them. But Seattle, I don't want to say this should win. It will. I'm going to guess it's going to be better.
14: I would hope so.
1: It'll be better this week when they take on Detroit on Tuesday. So we'll try to make that happen for some folks next week. All right. We'll take a break. When we come back, Alex MK. It ain't good right now. Listen, Husky fans, you think you got it bad? Oh, at least you have more than one win.
14: Yeah.
1: Now, you know the one thing we can all share together? Neither team knows who their quarterback is or should be. We'll talk about that next.
0: Listen up, please.
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1: 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No longer the day before, it's just the day before. That's right, the Seahawks tomorrow, Thursday night football, week 6, NFL, Thursday night game in Denver. Charbonnet Williams, Drake Thomas, all limited yesterday. Sertan Hufanga will not play for the Broncos. Kraken continue their hot road trip. 3-0 so far. 3-0 through the first three games. 3-2 shootout win last night over the Flyers. Ville Ottaviinen picked up his first NHL goal. Bobby McMahon added a goal in regulation, got the shootout winner as well. Grubauer was fantastic in goal. Next up, Tampa Bay tomorrow, 3:30 pregame, 4 o'clock, drop of the puck. The captain will be here sitting in this seat, Network Central, Mike Benton. 4 o'clock, drop of the puck. Back home on Tuesday, by the way, at Climate Pledge Arena, finally. Thank God, been gone for a long time. MLB playoffs continue tonight. Game 3 NLCS. How about this? Shohei Ohtani, 150 average, 3 hits, a 411 OPS in the postseason. He is hitting a career-low 6th in today's lineup. Guy's always at the top of the order, middle of the order.
14: That's crazy to me.
1: He is hitting 6th in today's lineup for the Dodgers against the Brew Crew, who lead 2-0. The ALCS series is tied 1 game apiece. Bonus points if you know who's playing in it. Bueller, 49451.
14: Oh, yeah. Bueller. I was like, me?
1: You know.
14: You
1: know.
14: Yeah. I was like, wait, I know, but I don't want to ruin it.
1: No. Mariners looking for a new manager. So are the Astros. They got rid of Joe Espada after 3 seasons. I guess maybe they got mad because they found out he was interviewing with the Mariners already. Who knows? Phillies, Don Mattingly, 2-year deal. He's going to stay there. They went 79-55 once he took over. Oh, boy. Well, since Saturday, actually since Friday night, I've had people like, are you going to hear from MK and Alex? What the hell's going on with our little diminutive quarterback and everything else in Pullman? You think you got problems, Husky fans? Oh, no, not even close. Let's go.
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1: All right, here we go. Better late than never. Normally on a Tuesday, I was not going to let the week go by. I have people like, this is literally, I think it's therapeutic for people. I've got Cougar fans texting me on Friday night. I got them texting me today, yesterday. Hey, where are the guys? We need a little Alex. We need a little MK. We need a little talking off the ledge. Things are not going well in Cougland. It's not, you know what? You can't even enjoy watching the Huskies lose at home and get boat raced by Iowa. You can't even enjoy that. You can't enjoy watching I guess you can kind of enjoy watching Oregon lose to UCLA. I just kept thinking about Gabe Marks and his comments about the jerseys they wore and the powder blue and all that stuff. It's hard to enjoy all that when you're losing to Utah State. Goodness me. Alex is here. MK is here. We're going to get into the quarterback change. We're going to get into everything we need to. Let's just start with some general thoughts on where we are right now. Alex, fire away.
17: Yeah, it's not good, boys. It is not good. I don't know about in shock, but I was quite surprised the way things unfolded on Friday night in Logan, Utah. I thought, you know, all things considered, team got off to a good start in that first half. It wasn't perfect, but there was certainly some improvement for sure. And then to kind of watch this slow unwind in the second half where, you know, what shocked me the most, guys, is just the inability of anybody on the team or on the sideline to pull themselves out of kind of that downhill spiral. And so, you know, I think for me, that's with a 16-3 lead, obviously things aren't going your way. I mean, really nobody made plays down the stretch. And that's the hard part. You had turnovers, you had miscues on defense, and ultimately, you know, it leads to a loss. So, first 1-5 start since 2010. It's been a long time since Washington State football has been here. And, you know, it's going to take a lot of soul searching and obviously some changes, as we've seen this week.
18: And I think the biggest thing is everybody is looking, okay, where do we point the finger and do we jump off the ship and just burn this season down and you know, work towards the next? And there's so many different conversations happened. And Ian, my phone has been absolutely doing backflips of people who are just like saying the same thing and just the disappointment. But collectively, he doesn't necessarily have his back against the wall, but he's got to make some hard decisions. He's got to make them now, right? Yeah. And there's got to be some changes right now, which we'll probably talk about in here in a sec.
17: Yeah. You know, the other thing, Ian, that I think is, you know, if I'm playing the glass half full side, which, you know, I love to do often, is that, you know, the reality for not just Washington State football, like, look south down I-5 a ways to Eugene, right? Like, we want to talk about NIL money and transfer portal and all the things it can bring, that you can be Indiana or you can be UCLA or Oregon State, and you certainly can. But you can also be the flip side, and the money doesn't really matter. You know what I mean? The challenge this day and age is, I get my roster in January once it's all set, right? And yeah. Can I get that roster to buy in, learn the system, gel, yeah. all the things before September 1st? So you guys do the math on how long that is, because once that happens and the season happens, you do it all over again the next year, right? That's what makes Kurt Cignetti so incredible. That's what makes, you know, Jamarcus Shepherd so incredible, is that they've kind of done it in 1 year, but that's not to say it's going to happen the next year. And I think the flip side is true for Washington State. This year is not going great, but right. if you do let it play out and you give Kirby Moore and his staff time to figure this thing out, like, I believe that they're going to figure it out, but it does, like, it's not a guarantee, and it takes time. And that's the challenge this day and age in football.
0: I'm going to
1: circle. We'll get back to Kirby in a second. Cause Alex, you bring up a great point. It just really got me kind of thinking about something going on in college sports period right now. And it's about what you just said. It's kind of about the coaching, and I'm going to get to that in a second. I don't want to bury the lead. The lead is, I mean, it's the Caden Pinnick situation. Yeah. He is not going to start this week. Owen Eshelman's going to start. And the three of us were going back and forth on Friday and texted, and it's, you know, there's offensive line issues, which we can bring up and incorporate into this conversation. But Alex, let's start with you. Pinnick out, Eshelman in, go.
17: Well, I tell you what, guys, shades of another redshirt freshman starting at Oregon State down in Corvallis. That was this guy back in the day. So
1: I remember I was at that game.
17: I hope it goes better for young Owen Eshelman than it went for a young Alex Brink. It was not great that day. Obviously, it's a tough place to play. We were talking about this via text. Like, I don't think you can lay this all at the feet of Caden Pinnick by any means, but the results are the results. And one of my favorite sayings as a quarterback trainer is, the ball leaves our hand last as a quarterback, which means we are ultimately responsible, right, for the results on the field. And I think, you know, Caden would tell you the same thing, and the results aren't there. And so, you know, the staff had to make a move. I think, you know, going with Owen Eshelman has, you know, there are some really great things about Eshelman. Like, when he came in, the Jimmy Rogers staff, they loved him. Danny Freund loved his athletic ability, his leadership, his maturity, super intelligent kid, wanted to be an engineer, had like a 35 ACT, you know, he's bigger than Caden. He's 6'3", 215 pounds. So, you know, I think there's things that might be positives, but we also are not totally sure. So this is definitely a gamble, and it's kind of a bet potentially on the future of your program, because you don't know where it goes from here, right? I think ultimately you're hoping this provides a spark, because it's a change and it's not the same thing getting run out there, but the offense has to improve. Like, you're not going to win football games if you don't establish the running game, and not with the quarterback involved, with the running backs and with the offensive line. And so, you know, I think that's super important. But again, I'm really empathetic to quarterbacks, because I've been there. I've been on both sides of this conversation. Mm-hmm. So I kind of feel it more viscerally than anybody else. And I'm hopeful for Owen Eshelman that, you know, he's able to step up and get the support he needs and make the plays. And I also feel for Caden Pinnick, because I think he's taking a lot of heat that is unnecessary.
18: And I'm devil's advocate. I don't necessarily think it's unwarranted heat. I think that, you know, it could be spread out towards other things. But the number one thing that's the most pressing on the field right now is, that is such an important position. You of all people know this, Alex. Like, literally, you can put all the right positions, all the right people in place, but if you can't get the ball to them, what are we doing, right? So there was a number of plays that you talked about. Okay, there was a line breakdown, maybe a couple schemes, drop passes, you know, things like that. But there were wide open passes that could potentially change the game. But beyond that, too, protecting the football is the number one thing in this sport. And there's been a fumble in every single game, has there been? We have to go back and look at that, but almost every single game is fumbled. Yeah. So yeah. It's just one of those things right now that we can, you know, put this to bed. But this new quarterback coming in, young guy, can run, right? Can throw the pill, according to coach. Coach is saying, like, you know, he's been training like he's been the starter this whole time, which I love to hear that from Kirby, right? He's saying every single day that he's practicing, he's training like he is the starter. So it's going to be exciting to see him actually go out there and let loose.
1: I just me, as not the non-player looking at it from outside looking in, I think Kirby had to make the change for a lot of different reasons, football-related. Yep. I think non-football-related. I think it's a tough decision. You're the head coach, and it's, you know, I love the fact that, God, if you're a player, you got to love the fact that the guy's loyal, right? Like, he's going to stick. But at the same time, is it fair to the rest of the team? In today's day and age, sometimes you got to make that switch. I hated how this young man portrayed himself sometimes, and I you know, whether it be on the bench, on the sideline, post-game, what have you, I think, and I've had this conversation with people in the athletic department, they need to do a better job of helping these guys, coach them up on how to deal with the media, how to answer questions. It is absolutely ridiculous how it's portrayed at times. And I just, you're the quarterback for a Division I football team. In today's day and age, it didn't matter if it was the old Pac-12, the new Pac-12, the Pac-8, the Pac-10. You represent the school. You're the front-facing guy. Alex, you did it great for all those years. Luke did it great for all those years.
18: But body language is important, Ian.
1: It's so important.
18: It's very important.
1: And maybe more so today than it ever has been. So that being said, let's just talk about what's going to happen. Alex, I was at that game, and I remember you were under siege in quarterbacks. I mean, you were under siege. It was like,
17: was it good, guys?
1: Well, I mean, I was excited to see you play because I watched you play in high school when I was still working in Portland. I watched you. I did the play-by-play on the All-State game at the old ballpark there in Portland.
17: Yeah, the old PG,
1: and
17: yeah.
1: when you gave a middle finger to Boise State and the blue turf, and you were coming to Wazoo, and I'm like, you know, I remember talking to Greg Barton about this and the quarterback guru down there goes, this dude is the man. Like, Alex is the man. I'm like, I can't wait to see Alex Spring play. And then the first game, it's like you were on your backside the entire game. Like, just like it was a sea of, you know, every day's Halloween down there with the orange and black, you know, and it was just like, that's all we saw. So, you know, whether it was that time or this time, and Oregon State aside, what's the challenge of a guy getting his first start at that level?
17: Well, everything moves fast, right? It moves faster. It's faster than practice. It's obviously faster than high school. You know, you can protect young guys, to some degree with your play calling. And, you know, if you remember back then, that was 2004, Ian, pre-Jerome Harrison emergence. Like, the next 5-6 games after that is when Jerome Harrison really got going. So we were trying to figure out who we were as an offense a little bit at that time as well. So, like, we didn't go in with probably the plan we needed to win. And so, you know, I think for Eshelman, you know, the hope is Kirby Moore, I thought, made some good changes when it came to play calling in a short week last week. I think they have a chance to kind of build on that. Personnel-wise, you know, skill position wise, mm-hmm. things look good. You might be without left tackle Ashton Tripp. That's a little bit of an issue. So for a young quarterback, it's about seeing the picture clean and getting the ball out of your hands and trying not to hold on to the football. And a lot of that comes with how the staff kind of builds the plan for them. And I saw some of that with motion and screens and spreading the field last week. Yeah. And so I'm cautiously optimistic there, but it's a challenge. Like, there's no doubt. And look, Oregon State's playing with a ton of confidence. Mike McIntyre, the D coordinator, is a veteran guy. They've got 15 sacks on the year. That's like more than they had all of last year. So they're getting after the passer. And concerning. Look, Research Stadium is going to be sold out. Like, it's going to be packed. The Beaver faithful are excited. So, I think for Eshelman, it's the thing I know about him. He's pretty unflappable. Like, things don't really get to him in that regard. So I do think that's going to really help with like what he's going to see when that first whistle happens on Saturday.
18: And for you, when you're playing, like, let's just say you put yourself in that position, you're a young quarterback, right? Haven't seen a lot of action. What's going to make you the most comfortable? Because what I saw last week, I did see some good things as far as, okay, let's get the ball out of Penix's hands sooner, maybe give him some quick passes, some confidence, a little bit of pitch and catch. How are you setting up Eshelman to be the most successful? Because the best coaches, that's what they can do, is put you in the best position to be the best that you can be. What are you doing to get him some confidence, to get him rolling?
17: Yeah, a little bit of that. A lot of first, second down, quick game, and quick screens to kind of get the ball in the hands of your playmakers. I'd like to get an early. I don't want to like run him to death, but early quarterback run. When I was a quarterback, I wanted to run and get hit. Like I needed that to happen. I didn't want to throw. I didn't want to stand in the pocket and throw and get hit. Like I wanted to be out in the field and like run and make it happen. And if I picked up a first down, like all of a sudden things started to slow down for me. So you know, so an early quarterback run or a quarterback scramble will get him going. But you know that kind of quick passing game and utilizing your playmakers. I think this offense is at its best when they're finding the matchups pre-snap and throwing the ball out to those guys in space, right? When it drops back and pass, there's been challenges because there's just not elite separators speed-wise. The last thing I'll say, Trey Lechner had 4 catches for 37 yards, I think in the first half, but certainly in the first, you know, kind of 2.5 quarters, didn't touch the ball in the second half. Like Trey Lechner's got to touch the football more. He's probably one of, if not your best playmaker out there. Love to see the tight end get involved more.
0: Yeah, I don't want to see Peterson ever touch a ball again because that ball is up on the turf every time. So like I give the ball to the other tight end. Lechner's the guy. And he's been hurt a lot of the year, so he's finally back and healthy, and that's why they haven't gone to him. How much – I want to wrap up the offensive talk because I want to go back to something else in a second. Alex, MK, I'll start with you. How much of an issue is the offensive line? I mean, we blame the quarterback, and I get we blame the quarterback because – and Alex has a great line. The ball touches your hand last. That's a great line.
18: Yeah.
0: But how much – MK, you're a D lineman. How much of a problem is that offensive line right now?
18: I mean, it is, but I think I've been struggling because I also see that there's been first down opportunities there, and then also the way that he does scramble. I think it puts some of the linemen in bad situations where there are holding calls or things like that. So I don't know. I don't necessarily think that play calling has been the best to set this offensive lineup for success, and then also mixed with Caden. I don't think Caden was in the best position to be the best that he could be as well. So I think it was a combination.
0: Alex?
17: I mean, look, you know, you had 13 penalties last week and 8 or 9 of them were on the offensive line. And like, there's certainly some that get tied to, you know,
18: scrambling,
17: scramble holds, but like pre-snap false starts, like every week you have pre-snap false starts egregious. Like that's a coaching issue. Ultimately, like they have to figure that piece out. That you can't have pre-snap holds. You can't have, or sorry, pre-snap false starts on first down. You can't constantly have holding penalties. Like there's, again, guys, like I watched the tape, the All-22. I sent you a clip. There was a play where Caden's got a guy wide open downfield. He's going to deliver the football and the 3 technique, the D tackle's unblocked. Like things like that just can't happen at this level of football. The communication has to be better, especially for a group that brought back a ton of guys with playing time.
18: Experience.
17: So I don't, whether it's Caden Pinnick, Owen Eshelman, Julian Duggar, Alex Brink, and Chris O'Bruce back there, like the offensive line has to get better. And what I would tell you is, you know, from a quarterback perspective, you know, you guys see the 5 or 6 plays where it's like, oh, that guy's open. He's got to make that throw. But if on 70% of the other throws, you're running for your life or you're scrambling, it'd be like you getting cut blocked every down, MK, and then all of a sudden you get a free rush and you're waiting for the cut. You're waiting for the cut block and you don't run. And so, you know, again, you'd like to say the player just makes the plays, which is 100% true. I'm on board with that. But we have to understand that there's, you know, everybody has to do their 1/11th on offense for an offense to be successful. You can't just have one guy make a tackle in space and save the day for everybody like on defense.
0: Coach Val, can he have you running the offense as a quarterback at Liberty High School?
18: No, he did not.
0: I was just checking.
18: I'll tell you right now, if someone was coming in the backfield, I was running. Now, listen, I wasn't 10. You know, 10 used to be able to get out of there, and he could throw the deep ball. Me, I was out of there. The slant wasn't there, I was gone.
0: I want to bring up, and this is probably, we'll just scratch the surface of this because it's a bigger picture issue along the way. I'll present it to you guys like this. I'm Crystal Bruce, Alex Brink with us. In today's world of college football, and Alex, you said it very well in that first part of our segment today. You know, like nowadays you put your roster together and you know, here's what you have. And Cignetti's done this and Shepard's done that at Oregon State. Chesney's done it down at UCLA. What Eric Morris is doing at Oklahoma State. You go through the whole list of guys. And there's other places it hasn't worked, right, with a first-time coach. And I'm not saying first-time ever head coach, just a new coach. You know, Dickerson, a terrific job at Wake Forest. I find it interesting. I believe this is just my thought. And we'll just wrap it up with just a quick answer to this. My thought is this. I know players need to get paid. I get all that. I laugh when I hear people say, well, the coaches are making this and the coaches are making that. Forever and a day, college basketball, the coach is honestly, probably no sport in the world more so than college basketball. The coach is the most important thing. And you think about all the names and the guys and the programs over the years. And because it's a system and you get guys in, you recruit, but the coach. I think in today's college football, the coach is more important than ever before. And the head coach, that is. Because you're not the chances to develop guys aren't there anymore. At the same time, here's the catch-22. The patience level is zero. Like, it's absolutely
18: win now.
0: Zero. Right, Alex? It's in MK, you have to win now. And it doesn't help when a guy like Shepard goes in and wins right away at Oregon State. Sure. and stuff like that. So I present this to you. And this is very general. I don't want to get too deep into it. We'll talk about this, I'm sure, as the weeks go on. Alex, you're around the program. You're traveling every week. How do we feel about Kirby Moore?
17: I mean, I really like Kirby Moore. Now, the way I would phrase this is I would go a little deeper than kind of where you went with the question, is that I actually don't think it's just about the head coach. I actually think it's much more about the assistant coaches in this day and age than the head coach. And the reason I say that is, again, back to my original point, where if I only have 7 months to get a team ready to go, I have to be an elite communicator. I have to be an elite motivator. I have to be elite in my scheme to be able to get these guys to buy in. Now, listen, remember the success of the Bob Chesneys of the world and the Kurt Cignettis of the world, and even the Jake Dick.

0: also goes all the way down to your recruiting. It goes down to your staff that's over in the building, nutrition, the whole nine. Because remember, the players that are coming in, this is what they come in and see. I think Washington State has to do a better job of their recruiting. But Kirby came in and he had a millisecond to kind of build around himself. And he might not have gotten all the pieces right. And he's just a couple pieces away from that.
1: And so, a really good point to that, right, is like, you know, people could, let's compare it to Jake Dicker, right? The difference is Jake Dicker knew he was leaving Washington State, so he knew which guys he wanted to cherry pick and take with him, right? Kirby Moore, in his scenario, he gets this job late because Jimmy Rogers left, so he's going in the portal and grabbing what he can. He's not really pulling like the guys from Missouri, obviously. And so, you know, I want to see a cycle play out here and actually see this all come together, because, you know, I do like the support staff and I do like the coaches on staff when they're in the right seat on the bus, but like, I need to see it play out a little bit more than just this 6 or 7 month window we've seen.
2: I'm 100% with you guys, and I think you guys nailed it. I think that was the demise of Pete Carroll in Seattle, to be honest with you. Like, he had great assistants, and then those guys started getting jobs elsewhere, right? As you know, position coaches were now coordinators are now head coaches, and it's hard to replace those. I think you could make that argument with what's going on at Washington. I don't think, maybe Jed doesn't have the strongest staff, at least I'm just guessing, right? He's also, there's a lot of things going on. I think Dan Lanning is missing his offensive coordinator at Oregon.
0: Oh, boy.
2: Big time.
0: Oh,
2: right?
0: Boy.
2: Big time is happening. I love the late Bill Dobe, but Dobes was great. Dobe started losing guys, and also some guys started taking some time. You know, they didn't do what they needed to do when Bill couldn't be there with his wife being sick. So I'm with you 100%. It's a good conversation to have down the road. Hopefully we don't have that conversation down the road. Alex, go get him this weekend. MK, you flying down to Corvallis?
0: No, it's my birthday. I'm turning 42. You see the grays right here?
1: God, you're the best looking 42-year-old I've seen in a long time.
0: Get you everywhere, bud.
2: You are not 42, brother. You are not 42, and that actually is terrifying. Because I like when I start hearing you guys in your 40s and the kids are grown, all that stuff. I'm already old, and then I feel even older with you two guys. All right, Alex, I sent some stuff to my man JT Brown. He's like, this stuff is unbelievable. He's like, fashion conscious guy in the world. So tell us about Osaga shoes.
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2: Better days ahead, boys. We'll talk to you next week. Thanks. Talk to you next week.
0: Go Cougs.
1: See you guys.
2: Go Cougs. That's Alex. It's MK. We'll come back. 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
16: Hey, Jed Fish here, your favorite coach of the purple and gold. It's not DeMond's fault. It's my visor's fault. It gets in the way of my play calling. And we're going to hold a press conference, much like we did when DeMond apologized. We're going to hold a press conference. And this week, maybe throw 78 times a game. We're still the best team in the land.
17: Yes,
16: I'm
17: you
16: the
17: are.
16: Best coach in the land. And I can't wait to see Softy on the sidelines. Go Dogs.
4: Oh, my gosh. That's good. That is good. I'm just so anti-visor. I don't care if it's Jed or anybody else wearing it. Just like, why are you wearing a visor?
18: See, and I actually like the visor.
4: Yeah.
18: It's just a bummer that, like, Lane Kiffin wears one.
4: That's why I don't like it.
18: Yeah. It does ruin it. I mean, yeah. It does put a damper on things. But I think the visor's, I mean, it's a good look if you can pull it off.
4: I know we got to get to Fact or Fiction. Speaking of that, 206, suck it Flyers, suck it Kiffin. Thank you, Ashley. That's Kyle from Kenmore.
18: Because that's my go-to. Suck it Kiffin.
4: Suck it. You Kiffin. Just a quick shout out. Enjoying all the shows again from the 434. I have no idea whether that's sending some positivity. Love you in his common sense in an otherwise crazy world right now. My wife would not agree with you in terms of me having common sense. I can tell you that right now. Yeah. In a new world, UW is a mid-major and a feeder school for the top 20 programs. See, that should not be the case, but spending-wise, they're not a mid-major. Keep that in mind. Power five, what the schools are spending at the power four level compared to the group of six level, mm-hmm. is not even I mean, not close. I know people like to take shots and all that. I wish I could. That's the reality. But when you're in the bottom third of the Big Ten, that's a problem.
18: Yep.
4: That's a problem. Yep. All right, let's get to it. Fact or fiction?
17: We're set to go. Glad you're with us.
19: 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It's Fact or Fiction. 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
4: Oh, by the way, we do have a winner from last week.
18: Oh, yeah.
4: Jihad Taverna, I believe, and if I misspelled or mispronounced your name, my apologies. But guess what, dude? You're from Bonnie Lake. You got $1,000. You don't really care what I said.
18: That's true.
4: His pick was fact on Dick's L.A. Rams -3 at Philadelphia on October 1st.
18: Oh,
4: I might have been from 2 weeks ago.
18: Anyway, yeah.
4: How about that though?
18: That was wild.
4: Let me explain. Fact or fiction? Brought to you by the Lucky Eagle Casino and Hotel. It's very simple. We give you a pick every day at 7:35, 11:35. We do it at 2:35 in the Jackson Feltz Extravaganza featuring Dave Mahler and Dick Fain at 3:35. They give you a pick. If you agree, you'll text fact to 49451. If you disagree, you'll text fiction to 49451. Every week, we give away $1,000. Like our buddy there from Bonnie Lake won $1,000.
18: Mm-hmm.
4: All you need is one correct pick to win $1,000. But the more correct picks you have, the better chance you have to win. This is our final pick of the week because we have a short show tomorrow. And we are in a 40-yard dash. We're doing the cone drill on Friday. We have not even an hour show, really, when it's all said and done.
18: Right, real short.
4: So this is our final pick of the week. It's a Wednesday. Usually it's me. I deferred.
18: Yep.
4: I took the opening coin toss. I deferred to Ashley for many reasons, mostly because I'm not good at this right now.
18: Because you didn't want to lose two.
4: I've already lost once this week.
18: Yeah, you didn't want to go 0-2.
4: Earlier today, BYU +10.5, Greg, I was going to take that one. So once that was off the board, it was your pick.
18: Okay.
4: What do you got?
18: I'm going to say the pick first. I'll explain why after. Okay. I'm going to take the Giants +1.5 versus the Saints. The Giants are at home. They're playing against the Saints. Ooh. I thought the Giants were going to crumble when Jackson Dart went away.
4: We all did.
18: But Jameis Winston, as much as I thought he was just the funny guy, like so entertaining to watch, he's figured out a way to get this team to rally around him. They tied the Commanders last week, but they're, I think, what, 3-1-1? Yeah, 3-1-1.
4: They are leading the East, which is the pillow fight.
18: Yeah, well, and then the Saints, I thought they were going to be a lot better, and then they've got one win, and Tyler Shuck last week had -0.1 fantasy points for my friend.
4: -1 fantasy points as
18: minus
4: a quarterback?
18: -0.1.
4: As a quarterback?
18: Yes, as a quarterback.
4: How do you do that?
18: I don't know. It was that bad. So I just think at home, I just think the Giants are going to win this
4: dog,
18: game.
4: You're taking Giants +1.5?
18: Yeah.
4: Fact, 49451. If you disagree, fiction, 49451. Oh, news. News, show news.
18: Oh.
4: By the way, this will be the second week no booze news.
18: I know.
4: Not happy about that.
18: No, that is a real problem. Maybe I'll podcast some booze news.
4: Okay. What we're going to do tomorrow, initially, there's going to be no Funston.
18: Yeah.
4: We're changing that.
18: Because people need their advice.
4: 1:30 tomorrow, we're going to have Funston on for a very short segment. We'll do a few texts, and I'll throw a few questions his way, general terms. So you'll get a Funston fix tomorrow at 1:30. No phone calls.
18: Right.
4: Just a wind sprint of a Funston fix tomorrow at 1:30, brought to you by Georgetown Brewing.
18: Yeah, there you go. You'll get your fantasy fix. It just won't be the way we do it
4: so
18: every
4: at
18: week.
4: Noon tomorrow, you can send your text at 49451 to Funston. We'll get a couple answered. I'll ask a couple. There's a lot of general questions we can just have answered.
18: Yeah, and if the regular callers, just send in a text this time. You're just not going to be on the phone.
4: And then we'll make sure we tell people that segment will be podcast as well, so the people tuning in go, where's Funston at?
18: Yeah.
4: They can listen to the podcast later.
18: Yeah, so Mike and Edmonds, you don't have to worry about being a little late tomorrow, right? Don't make us worry that something happened to you.
4: Nope,
18: just
4: don't
18: text.
4: Do that.
18: Send us a text. Don't Let us know
4: that.
18: You're okay.
4: Yeah, don't do that. That'd be bad. All right, 49451, that's tomorrow. One more time, 49451 fact or 49451 fiction. Ashley picking the Giants, a home underdog +1.5 against New Orleans.
18: Yep.
4: You have a chance to win $1,000 weekly prize. Don't forget $10,000 grand prize. If you're, this is week six, if you've been doing it since week one or week two-ish, you're in the running for 10 grand. Keep on texting. In the meantime, fact 49451, fiction 49451 to win $1,000. Well done. Softy joins

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2: A crash in Seattle westbound on Lake City Way. Highway 522 at Northeast 92nd Street is causing a bit of a slowdown. Watch for a stall in Kent, southbound 167, just after Highway 516, Kent Des Moines Road, blocking the left lane. Watch for a crash in Mount Lake Terrace, southbound 5, just before 220th Street, blocking the right lane. And eastbound Highway 16 at Purdy is completely blocked at Southeast Burley Olalla Road due to a serious crash. That's traffic.
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5: From the Fox 13 Weather Center, I'm Chief Meteorologist Brian McMillan. We'll see decreasing clouds this afternoon with more sunshine and highs around 66. Tomorrow, temperatures will soar to the low 70s with mostly sunny skies.
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7: All right, again, tomorrow early.
8: Tomorrow!
7: Early release for school tomorrow.
8: Early tomorrow.
7: Early tomorrow.
9: Hey, oh, that means tomorrow. The weekend officially, unofficially starts earlier.
7: It does. Yeah. At 1:30 when we have Funston on tomorrow.
9: I like that.
7: So we got, what do we have tomorrow? We have Ross Tucker.
9: Yep.
7: We have Steve Palazzolo. So that's a lot of NFL talk.
9: Yep.
7: And then instead of the normal 2 o'clock, we'll do a very short segment with Funston at 1:30. And then we'll hand it over to Richard L. Fain, because you know what? This guy is not going to be here. He'll be on an airplane.
8: I will be on an airplane.
9: Oh, cool.
7: Airplane.
9: West Lafayette.
7: Yes. West Lafayette, Indiana.
8: Technically going to Indianapolis.
7: Oh, and then the drive?
8: You don't fly into West Lafayette.
7: Then you jump on a bus?
8: We jump on a car. In a car.
7: Are you bringing the honks with you?
8: No, but Craig Hayamoto, who's our longtime stats guy, is getting a car.
7: Oh, okay.
8: So he'll be driving us.
7: Do you have a spotter?
8: Elise has a spotter that she hires for every road game.
7: Okay.
8: And I don't know who she has lined up for.
7: So they don't travel the spotter.
8: Sometimes yes, sometimes no, but this time I do not think yes.
7: Okay. So you, Cam, Elise, and Craig are jumping in the car.
8: Our engineer, Ashley, who's brand new.
9: Who's not me.
8: Not that Ashley.
7: No.
8: Ashley Bohr, by the way.
7: Okay.
8: Who I think is young enough to be your daughter, Ashley,
9: thanks
8: by the way.
9: For that.
8: That's how. Well, it's more of a commentary on how young she is versus how old you are.
7: Okay.
8: But you are getting up there, I will say that.
7: So. Wow.
9: Yeah, I've really known you for long enough.
8: Why did that ever become a thing, by the way?
7: What?
8: That you can't talk about how old women are, but you can talk about how old men are.
7: That's a good question,
9: I
7: Ashley.
9: Didn't say you couldn't where talk did about
8: that,
9: how old
8: right,
9: I am.
8: But where did that become a thing? It's like, you know, it's...
9: Oh, that it's rude if you ask a woman
8: it's,
9: her
8: it's,
9: age.
8: It's unsavory. It's rude, right, to ask a woman how old she is. Why? Why
9: know.
8: Is that?
9: I don't know.
8: Why?
7: There's rules that we don't understand.
9: Oh, yeah.
7: Okay. There's a lot of rules we don't understand.
8: There's a lot about it.
9: Understand.
8: Yeah, and there's a lot of hypocrisy out there, man.
7: You,
8: there really is.
7: Do you understand?
9: You poor white guys, you have it the worst.
7: We do.
8: That's not even what I'm talking about, by the way. I'm talking about just being married.
9: There's that, too.
7: We do have it the worst.
9: Yeah. Yeah.
7: I was thinking about this the other day in terms of age, right? So you've been at KJR for how long?
8: 32 years.
7: 32 years.
8: Mm-hmm.
7: I've been here 20 years now.
8: Right.
7: Mm-hmm. And you were working here 20 years ago.
9: I've been here since 2006, yeah. And then I took a break.
8: You took a break.
7: Yeah, because you wanted to play Christmas music.
8: When did the FM thing?
9: Ran my life.
8: Did the music thing.
7: Did the Christmas music, does it start already on that old place you used to work at?
9: I don't know how early they start. I do Christmas music for like a national thing, and we're starting on the 30th of October.
7: Wow.
10: For iHeart?
9: No, different.
8: Does, on the FM side?
10: Does iHeart know that?
9: Yes, they do.
8: Is it Guaranteed Human?
9: It is, because I'm there.
7: You love that, don't you? You love that Guaranteed
8: What are we doing?
7: Tell people what that is.
8: Well, we're not AI.
7: Yeah, it says that. It says on our little our little signature. We send an email. Guaranteed Human.
8: Although we're using AI,
7: are we?
8: For a lot. Oh yeah.
9: The only thing we use AI for is text.
8: I use AI all the time.
9: Yeah, I use
8: it on social media to craft a tweet. And if you get pissed off, blame AI.
7: Is it Grok or whatever? It's called?
8: I didn't do it.
7: Yeah,
8: Grok.
7: Yeah,
8: that's great.
7: We use it for texticles every week. So
9: testicles.
7: Text.
8: Well, we do testimonials.
7: I know.
9: Yeah.
8: You do testicles.
7: Yeah, but it's a music.
8: When did you start testicles?
9: When I joined the show.
8: Yeah. Really? Yeah. That's kind of crass.
7: Right when Ashley joined. Yeah. That's when we started doing it.
9: Yeah.
8: So we can't talk about how old Ashley is, but we can talk about testicles.
7: So I won't.
9: I didn't say you couldn't talk about how old I was. It was just that you said I was getting up there. I went, ouch.
8: Well, you are.
9: I know, but
8: I'm just. Are you 60 yet?
9: Almost. Okay. Almost. My daughter just turned 12 last week. Though,
8: God!
9: So I already feel
8: darn!
9: Old. I know.
8: Unbelievable, man.
9: I know. Tell me about it.
8: The most amazing thing is that Mark actually helped create that. And that's unbelievable.
7: That cute little girl,
8: Bananas.
9: And then he stuck around.
8: I mean, the guy can't even stand upright.
7: And he stuck around.
9: Actually the most amazing.
7: All right, so this is the last time I'm going to see you before the game tomorrow.
8: Yeah, I'll be back on Tuesday because we're at the Queen on Monday.
7: What's the code? Is it code red tomorrow? Do you like that?
8: Well, I heard you say that if the Hawks lose this game tomorrow, their chances of winning the division are in the code red category.
7: Code red.
8: If they lose tomorrow.
7: Yeah.
8: Is that right? Okay. Yeah. All right. Well, we'll talk about that.
7: All right.
8: We'll talk about you behind your back.
7: Well, you know what? I love that.
8: Tell people how dumb you are.
7: I love giving you topics every day.
8: Well, it doesn't happen very often.
7: What would you do if I didn't give you something every day to talk about?
8: I would have like one segment per week where I had no idea what I was doing.
7: You would do. You'd go, AI, what's my topic today?
8: That's right. Hey, you know what? There's people doing it in the business.
7: Are there?
8: I mean, your school's doing it.
7: I know.
8: For God's sakes.
7: Yeah. But so are 250 other
8: schools. Oh, well. So if it's okay for them, it's okay for you?
7: All 250 of us?
8: Didn't your parents ever tell you that? If Bobby jumps off a bridge, you doing the same thing, Ian?
7: Ask your buddy.
9: Depends on if Bobby thought it was fun or not.
7: Ask your buddy Bechtold if they're doing it over there.
8: They're not at all.
7: Okay.
8: They're Guaranteed Human. Okay. I'll see you, man.
7: All right, bye.
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8: All righty, boys and girls, here we go. Happy Wednesday. 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
24: Stats are for losers.
8: Had a conversation with that guy today. He'll join us on the pregame show, by the way, on Friday from Purdue, Chris Peterson. So stay tuned for that.
3: Sure, he's loving what he's seeing.
8: Oh, yeah, big time. Seahawks, Denver tomorrow, 5:15 kickoff here in Seattle. The game is obviously down there. Pat Surtain, why can't I pronounce this guy's first name? Hufanga, the safety for Denver. What's his?
3: Talanoa.
8: Talanoa Hufanga.
3: There you go.
8: Pat Bryant, Jonah Coleman, all out for the Broncos tomorrow. Drake Thomas did not practice for the Hawks yesterday. Leonard Williams and JSN were limited.
3: Break up the Kraken.
8: Yeah.
3: They are 5-2 after a shutout win in Philly. I took a screenshot, so I do have proof that they were actually tied for the lead in the Pacific Division at one point last night with 10 points before Vegas and Edmonton both won.
8: All right. Baseball. Don Mattingly, who reports said was not going to come back as the Phillies manager, is returning to Philadelphia on a two-year deal. And no surprise, Joe Espada, who the Mariners apparently already want to interview, officially out in Houston as their manager.
3: Falcons expect Michael Penix to start Sunday against the Bears. He was able to practice today, and the Patriots designated wide receiver A.J. Brown to return from the IR.
8: Game three, NLCS Brewers looking for a 3-0 lead on the Dodgers at 5 o'clock tonight in Tampa Bay at Cleveland. That series tied 1-1. Game three is tomorrow at 10 o'clock in the morning, our time.
0: And here we go.
1: And now, two goofy, wacko, out-of-touch homers. Just brutal radio. Just horrible.
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2: This is Softy and Dick.
8: All right, well, just as we said the news about yesterday's injury update in the update, the Seahawks in the last couple of minutes have officially ruled out Drake Thomas for the game tomorrow night. Against the Broncos, he will not play. Zach Charbonnet, no surprise, not going to play. We're hoping next Sunday against Kansas City. But it looks like everybody else for now is good to go tomorrow night against the Denver Broncos on a very, very short week. And I was, look, we're going to obviously talk a lot about this game. Kevin Harlan's going to join us at 5. He's seen Denver, I think, twice, Dick, so far. He'll join us at 5 o'clock. Petro's going to be with us at 4:20, a little bit of a different time. He'll join us at 4:20 on the phone. We'll do a little fun with audio. We'll hear from Lane Lambert from the Kraken, hear from Jed Fish in the 6 p.m. hour. But, man, these are two pretty gigantic football games for both the Huskies and the Seahawks this weekend. Obviously, the Seahawks have way more to play for still than the Huskies do. We all know that. But, I mean, if you look at it from a Seahawk perspective, I was driving in this afternoon, and I heard Ian Furness say, if the Seahawks lose this game to Denver, in regards to the division, it'll be a code red situation.
25: I did the job.
26: Did you order the code red?
25: You're goddamn right I did.
8: If they lose to Denver, you're 3-3. Niners beat the Commanders in Santa Clara. They're 6-0. Mm-hmm. So you're three games back, and the tiebreaker for now is going to the Niners, and you've got Chicago and Kansas City, and the Niners have cupcake and cakewalk in the next 2 weeks. So I agree with them. I think this is a massive, massive game for the Hawks if they want to win the NFC West.
3: Yeah, they were talking about in the morning show, is it bigger for Denver than it is for Seattle? Mm-hmm. And I just think, I mean, the Seahawks are the defending Super Bowl champions. It's got to be bigger for them. Because, I mean, yes, Denver's goal is to make the Super Bowl, but Seattle's expectation was to make the Super Bowl this year. And certainly more than just a hope that you make the Super Bowl. You had almost your entire team coming back. So, yeah, it's monstrous. And, you know, Jackson, you and I were debating in the other room. I mean, I kind of feel like if I had to bet the house one way or the other straight up that the Seahawks would win, but yeah, I mean, yeah. I'm like
27: 2.5 is a good line.
3: I mean, I'm right. Like 51-49. Like, yeah, I'm just because I don't know what Seahawks team's going to show up.
8: Well,
3: I mean,
8: here's the thing, man. You can't just look at it and say, I'm not saying you're saying this, but you can't say, well, we're not losing, you know, three in a row because we got Denver and then Kansas City next Sunday. Well, okay, fine, but take each game on its own. Would it shock you if the Hawks lost tomorrow?
3: No.
8: Would it shock you if they lost to Kansas City next Sunday? Of course not. And that's three in a row. So, look, this is what happens when you win the Super Bowl. You get a tough schedule. Yep. And they have a tough schedule. And as far as, you know, Denver and the expectations for the Hawks, I mean, Denver beat Buffalo in the divisional round last year, and they were talking about winning a championship. And then Bo Nix got hurt. Mm-hmm. They got beat by the Patriots. So I think the expectations in Denver are absolutely to win a title, if not at least play in a Super Bowl, for God's sakes, after what they did a year ago.
3: And I would like to have a lot of confidence that my quarterback matchup is in my favor.
8: Right,
3: but
8: right.
3: Sam Darnold is playing just as bad or worse than Bo Nix is. I looked it up. I asked Jackson out there. I go, hey, Jackson, out of the 30 qualified quarterbacks, where does Sam Darnold rank in QBR?
8: I think he's second to last in the
27: NFL.
8: I
27: said 23rd.
3: Yeah, he said 23rd. I said, well, yeah, you're wrong. It's 29th. Right. He's second to worst in QBR.
8: The only guy that's worse than him is Cam Ward, I think.
3: No,
8: right?
3: Justin Herbert.
8: Justin Herbert, gotcha.
3: Ward's down there, too.
8: But either way, they're terrible, right? But, again, the difference between those guys, Cam Ward and Darnold, Darnold's got a better history to lean on a little bit, and hopefully, you know, he'll climb out of this. And, you know, the Hawks are making some changes to their offense, and he is dealing with a brand-new offensive coordinator. coordinator. And look, I think he's got to find a way to get 22 involved, Rashid Shaheed, and I would love to see that start tomorrow. But the difference is, and really it's the same problem in some ways that Bo Nix has, they don't have any running backs right now. I mean, Jonah Coleman's hurt, which I'm kind of glad he's not playing because I don't want to see the guy go nuts on our defense. And J.K. Dobbins is what he is, but we've got nothing at running back. I mean, Emmanuel Wilson is what he is. He was great against the Cardinals, but that's the Cardinals. So I see a low-scoring game tomorrow night. You know, the Seahawks, by the way, they haven't played in Denver that often lately because they're not in the division, clearly, as they were back in the day. They haven't won a game in Denver in 20 years. 2006 was the last time they won a game in Denver. Only three, but they've lost the last two, 2018, 2010. Obviously beat them in the Super Bowl, but that was a neutral site thing, as you guys know. So it's hard to win there, is my point.
3: Yeah.
8: It's hard to win in Denver. Like, they are 11-2 since the start of last year, including the playoffs at home. And one of the games they lost, Jarrett Stidham had to start because Bo Nix was hurt. So this, I'm totally with everybody who says this is an absolute toss-up tomorrow night in Denver. Nothing would surprise me about this game tomorrow night. And if the Hawks lose and they're 3-3 with 11 games left to go, and the Niners beat the Commanders and they go to 6-0, I was on with Larry Kruger the other day, and I told him, man, if both those games go that way this week, I think San Francisco, if they don't win the division, that's a choke job.
3: Oh, my God.
8: A massive choke job at that
3: point.
8: They'd
3: be up three games over both teams.
8: Yes.
3: I mean,
8: yes.
3: And again, I can't get the Mike McDonald quote with Dan Patrick out of my brain.
8: Which one?
3: The preseason one where he said, you know, I just don't like coaching in the early season because I don't know these teams. I don't know how to match up as well as I do when I've seen 8-10 weeks of film.
8: Right.
3: And God, the numbers just scream it. 13-10 before November 17th, 16-2 after.
8: Yeah,
3: and
8: but
3: so
8: you'd rather have that than the opposite.
3: That's exactly right.
8: 100%.
3: Which I like, it scares me, and yet it gives me optimism because I see, okay, by November, you would think Jadarian Price is back, Zach Charbonnet is back.
8: Hope so.
3: And Mike McDonald's got a half a year of film on everybody he plays. So, like, you should have a team that could, I'm not going to say run the table the second half of the season like they did last year, but come pretty close to running the table because your schedule's easier in the second half than it is over the next month.
8: Well, the problem is we don't know what the schedule's going to be. We think we know, but we have no idea. We know.
3: Don't you think you know whether after 6 weeks, don't you think you know whether a team's really good or really bad? Now, there's a lot in the middle.
8: What is Minnesota? Are they really good? They're 5-0.
3: They're in the middle.
8: Like, do we really think they're as good? Do we think the Chargers are as bad? Do we think the Texans are as bad? Do we think the Jaguars are as good? I mean, some of those teams maybe, but I don't know, man. I just, you and I always fight about this. I don't do the whole schedule thing the way you do. Because everything changes, right? I mean, everything changes.
3: But the more evidence you have.
8: Of course, but that's still week six. It's not week 11 or week 12. I would feel a lot better about it if this was November and we were talking about December.
3: Yeah.
8: The one thing I would agree with you on is that McDonald, over the life of his career, and it's only been a couple years, has traditionally done better in the second half of the year than he has in the first half of the year. And if he's admitting it, that it's a hard thing to do, then it's hard not to take him at his word. I don't know, man. I just, you know, for me, the Seahawks are going to be fine. But if you want to win an NFC West championship, this feels like a massive game tomorrow night. Huge. Let's get to Mike Florio right now.
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8: 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It's our friend, Michael Florio. Mike, how are you, pal?
4: What's going on, buttholes?
8: Not much. You want to chime in on the situation in Seattle with the Seahawks? Big, big game tomorrow night versus Denver. 3-2. Got guys banged up all over the place. Got beat by the Niners on Sunday. What do you make of what's happening here in the Pacific Northwest, man?
4: Well, you know, the Seahawks have that edge. They had Connor Stallions that Denver Broncos training camp, secretly practicing, filming. They're ready to go. Wow. They're ready to go. Wow. Isn't it funny how that just disappeared?
8: Yeah, because it was stupid, by the way.
4: Well, but it was great. I wish it would have come out at the time. In our business, that's the kind of stuff we like. But, hey, the Seahawks need this one badly. I heard you saying that beforehand. If you want to win the NFC West, you get the 49ers at 5-0. The Rams have five very winnable games on deck that they should win, and that would move them to 7-3. You can't afford to lose this one. And the Broncos can't afford to lose it. This has playoff vibe because the loser is just going to have a much tougher path to the one seed in their respective conferences. Whoever loses is going to match their losses from last year through 6 weeks. So huge, huge game with significant consequences that will resonate into January.
3: What did you learn about the Hawks from that game on Sunday against the Niners? I mean, handing San Francisco basically 21 points, losing by three. There's problems, but there's also, I would think, reason for optimism, kind of like they had optimism when they threw four interceptions and only lost by two to the Rams last year.
4: Yeah, had the four turnovers, got the last one out of the system on the first drive of the second half, and then came back and took the lead. So they respond well to adversity. I'm a little concerned about some of this noise about trying to speed up the clock for Sam Darnold, trying to get him to make faster decisions. The players-only meeting from last week for the defense, I know it was only about penalties, but that's always a troubling sign early in the year. You know, the problem is, Sins and I were talking about this the other day, when you win a championship, sometimes this desire to try to do more the next year, run it forward, want to have a bigger year, Sam Darnold wants to go to the next level, blah, blah. What about just doing what you did last year?
8: Right.
4: Because what you did last year worked. We've perfected it. Let's just keep doing what we did last year and let's do it better. But you're bringing a new offensive coordinator and there's going to be some adjustment. There's going to be some change. And it's not surprising that they've lost a couple of games early because that is an adjustment. Look what happened to the Lions last year after Ben Johnson left. So we should have seen that coming. We get this idea that a team that just won the Super Bowl is going to be very, very good, even though the Rams kind of took some of the spotlight in the offseason. But it's an adjustment. And Brian Flory 5 years ago was a quality control coach with the 49ers. That's the lowest level you can get. Now, hey, great job. He's worked his way up. But, you know, there's a lot of learning that he's still doing on the job. And I think that factors into maybe some of the struggles.
8: Mike, do you get any sense? I know Mike Sando, who you know, was on yesterday and said what a lot of people, I think, believe, that if the turnovers continue to struggle for Darnold, that, hey, they might eventually make a change and go back to Drew Lock, which, I mean, obviously every coach has his breaking point with turnovers. I don't know if Mike's there yet. But do you have any sense on how much rope, how much leash Darnold has to continue to make mistakes here before they go back to Drew Lock?
4: I think it would have to be very, very bad before they would pivot back to Drew Lock. This guy came in last year and he won the Super Bowl. And you didn't give him a new contract after he won the Super Bowl. You got him on a year-to-year arrangement. I think that it would have to be last gasp. This thing is falling apart, and Drew Lock is the only way to turn it around. That would be the only way that anything like that would happen. But look, there's accountability. And if you don't protect the ball, that's when accountability comes home to roost. We had Bills coach Joe Brady talking about that yesterday regarding James Cook, who led the league in rushing last year. He's putting the ball on the ground too much, and at some point, it's going to eat into your workload. And with the quarterback who's on the field every play, it's not like you can give him fewer snaps. You don't split the job between two guys. It's all or nothing. So if he falls below the minimum level of performance, then I would assume everything's on the table. But I think it would take a lot at this point because he's built up a ton of equity, and you'd have to be damn sure Drew Lock is going to come in and be significantly better than Sam Darnold in lieu of letting this thing work out. Because I think if you bench Sam Darnold, then you got to cut him after this year. You know, he gets into that third year of the contract where the cap number goes up, kind of like what Geno Smith was in when they traded him. I think if you bench him, you're going to have to let him go after the season, whether you trade him or cut him.
8: Yep.
3: Mike, we have Gene Steratore on the morning show on Mondays, and he was talking about the Cooper Kupp play, and he thought, hey, maybe a play like that is a reason to have a chip in the football. Do we need a different camera angle or a chip in the football for plays like that Cooper Kupp sideline play that ended up costing Seattle?
4: Well, you know, I have no experience as an official at the NFL level, so I'm probably not qualified to chime in. But we said the same thing on PFT Live. We saw the World Cup this past year. They would have an image within seconds of a guy being offside by the whisker on the tip of his chin. So if you do full and complete digital mapping, you know where the ball is, where the sideline is, and where the line to gain is, and you know whether or not the ball got there before it crossed the plane. See, that's the thing that confused a lot of people, because the ball made it past, but the ball is dead when it crosses the white stripe. So it's where the ball is when it crossed the white stripe, and the NFL needs to spend the money. They need to apply the creativity. They need to reimagine the officiating function. They're still evolving a system that started with two sticks and 10 yards of chain and the naked eye. Yeah. And we know the naked eye is faulty. They've already given up on the two sticks and the chain. They need to fully embrace technology. The problem is the NFL moves too slowly. They're so afraid of doing too much and stumbling into unintended consequences that they don't move fast enough.
8: Yeah. Have you guys, you and Chris, broached the Kenny Walker, Rashid Shaheed conversation in Seattle? I mean, you know, people are arguing, you know, whether or not Kenny Walker wanted to be here. Is it a Rashid versus K9, the amount of money they spent? But here you got a guy, Mike, and Kenny Walker, who might be the MVP of the NFL right now. He's on pace for 370 carries, which he's going to break if he does that. Rashid Shaheed, meantime, is making $17 million, and he's on pace for barely over 40 touches. What do you make of just the way that whole thing's worked out so far for the Seahawks?
4: Well, it's the market. You look at the contracts that were given out to the running backs this year, and if you look at Rashid Shaheed's contract, the value from signing is higher than the average per year from signing of both Bijan Robinson and Jahmyr Gibbs.
8: Wow.
4: And it's receiver versus running back.
8: Right.
4: Hey, when Robinson and Gibbs were up for their contracts, I was saying nothing against JSN. He's a phenomenal player, but $42.5 million for him versus $22 million for Gibbs or Robinson, it's a no-brainer. It's not even close. The problem is this, and this is a very basic dilemma that teams face because of the nature of the position, the inevitability of injury. They don't want to carry a significant injury risk on a major contract. And that's the thing with Kenneth Walker III, and I think that's the reason why they decided to move on. Durability is a question. He caught lightning in a bottle at the end of the season after Zach Charbonnet got injured with a serious ACL tear, and Walker came in and he took full advantage of it, and he's carried it into this year. But they keep pounding him, and they keep pounding him. Every time he runs that ball into the line, there's a chance that he's going to get injured. Mm-hmm. And I don't want to put the Malocchio on him by saying that, but it's obvious. We know that. We know what the running back position is. So that's the thing to keep in mind. And, hey, if you're paying Rashid Shaheed more than Gibbs and Robinson are making, why don't you put him back in the backfield somewhere? That run 100%. Against the Chargers was the thing of beauty. And he was talking about last week when he was at Weber State, he went from – running back to receiver, and he's still learning the receiver position. He still knows the running back position. I know he doesn't have the kind of bulk that would allow running in between the tackles on a regular basis, but hell, you can't hurt him if you can't hit him, and you can't hit him if you can't touch him.
3: And with what K-Dub is doing and Bijan and Gibbs, is this finally the year that there's a legitimate chance that a non-quarterback could win the MVP for the first time in 14 years?
4: Yeah, Adrian Peterson was the last one to take it from Peyton Manning with a strong finish to the 2012 season where he nearly broke the Eric Dickerson single-season record. And I think the running backs need to be taken more seriously. You look at what Robinson can do. He even had a big game the other night despite the fact that the Falcons lost to the Ravens, what Walker's doing with the Kansas City Chiefs. It has become a default best quarterback / on the best team award. And I think we all need to take a closer look at what it should be. And you look at the definition, the team, the player whose performance was most valuable to his team. That's the definition the AP gives. And I got one of the votes, and I'm not going to let myself just say, well, let's pick one of the quarterbacks from the top seed in the AFC or the NFC.
8: Yeah. Mike, before you go, the LA Chargers are staring 0-8 right in the kisser. Maybe even 0-9 with this schedule. Will the L.A. Chargers win a game before Halloween? Do they win a game before Thanksgiving? And how shocked are you to see Jim Harbaugh struggling like this?
4: I think the key is, will they win a game before Sunday night, because they enter their bye after this game that's coming up at Kansas City. And I don't know what ownership's going to do. I don't know whether Harbaugh would fire Mike McDaniel, the offensive coordinator. There's been some chatter to that effect, that maybe Adam Gase, the former Dolphins and Jets head coach, would take over as offensive coordinator in an effort to turn this thing around. But it clearly isn't working. And one of the things I said very early on, based on what I know independently, I've never been around them together, but what I know of Mike McDaniel, what I know of Justin Herbert, I got a feeling Justin Herbert isn't a big Mike McDaniel fan. Because Herbert's kind of quiet, reserved, doesn't say much. McDaniel, you ask him what time it is, and you get a 15-minute answer. So, and I love the style. He's very different. But after a while, you get, all right, come on. We got to make this a little more concise, and we got to get down to business. So something's not clicking there. Herbert's regressed. The team is horrible right now. And they were expected to be much better. This isn't like the Titans at 0-5. We're like, you know, what do we expect? This is a team that would have been far more likely to be 5-0 at this point than 0-5.
8: Mike, great stuff as always. And again, we hope you enjoy it as much as we do. So we'll talk in a
3: week.
4: See you guys.
8: See you, bud.
4: Yeah.
8: Mike Florio with us on the radio.
3: No,
8: that was good. Good to go. He's got to be in a great mood. I mean, there's no other explanation
3: for it. I think he just got done with a run. Because at the very beginning.
8: It did sound like he was on the treadmill, right?
3: A little bit.
8: Yeah. Well, we're lucky he wasn't on the treadmill while he was doing the interview. We'll get a break. Fact or Fiction, right? Brought to you by the Lucky Eagle Casino and Hotel is coming next. And then Lane Lambert, coach of the Red Hot Kraken, baby, at 3:40.

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9: From the Fox 13 Weather Center, I'm Chief Meteorologist Brian McMillan. We'll see decreasing clouds this afternoon with more sunshine and highs around 66. Tomorrow, temperatures will soar to the low 70s with mostly sunny skies.
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16: All right, by the way, tomorrow night, if you're going to watch the Seahawks in Denver at the Emerald Queen Casino, I got a note here from our guys at the Sportsbook who say that Warren Moon is going to be there tomorrow night, by the way, hanging out.
17: Really?
16: How about that? Cool. 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Stop on by the EQC, watch the Seahawk game. We're going to be in the air, by the way, going to Indianapolis on the way to West Lafayette for the game on Saturday.
17: How long is that going to take you from the time you leave your house to the time you get to West Lafayette?
16: Well, we're going to Indy tomorrow night, so we're not going to West Lafayette until Friday. But by the time I end up getting back to the hotel room in Indianapolis, I mean, I don't know, probably 6 or 7 hours, I'll probably catch the fourth quarter of the Seahawk game. What do you do when you're in the air for a Seahawk game? Do you just not pay attention? Do you watch when you get home? What do you do?
17: I try to just shut everything down.
16: Right.
17: And try to watch it as soon as I get home. Because Seahawks are the one, like, Seahawks and Husky games, I can't know who won the game. Right. I can't watch them knowing who won the game. So I try to shut my world down and actually, like, just read a book.
16: Right.
17: And not, you know, not have any conversations with anybody until I get
16: all right. Well, I'll see if I can pull it off. It's gonna be hard to do that, by the way, because you know me and books, number one, that's not gonna happen. And then number two, the idea of not having anybody in the plane at all say anything about a Seahawks game when you got Husky fans and Husky staffers and all that. So anyway, but yeah, we're looking forward to it. Never been to Purdue, never been to West Lafayette. I mean, why would I go to West Lafayette, for God's sakes,
17: No reason.
16: Been to Indiana many, many times for Notre Dame and things like that. But I was just looking at some numbers, Dick, for this game against Purdue tomorrow. And look, if you would have told somebody over the offseason that Jed Fish in game number 7 is going to get to go up against the 114th best total defense in America, you would have said, well, he's going to light him up like a Christmas tree. Mm-hmm. He's going to fry him. But unfortunately, he's bringing in the 90th best offense in college football that now has Elijah Brown instead of Damon Williams. Who knows what their offense is all about? I mean, if they look as good as they did in the second half against Iowa, then great, right? But how much of that was because Iowa was laying off the gas? They're up 24. It's 27-3. They hadn't scouted for Elijah Brown. They're ready for Damon Williams. So this will be a much different test. But I also think for Jed and for the entire offense, man, this is one of those games where you want to at least get people off your back and get the Wolves to maybe back off for one more week. You cannot go into West Lafayette and struggle offensively against this defense. Not with an offensive-minded head coach.
17: No, that's right. But, I mean, if you're a Purdue fan right now,
16: mm-hmm.
17: and you just won at Illinois mm-hmm. and put up 41 and won by 28 against Minnesota, team that went to Washington to win, you know what you're saying right now? This is a cakewalk. This is a cakewalk. Washington's got their backup quarterback. They haven't won a Big Ten game. We should win this game by 14. Now, I don't know if they will win this game by 14, but if I'm a Purdue fan, that's what I'm thinking right now.
16: I think every team's thinking that faces Washington, that this is going to be a win for them. And I will say this about Purdue. They were pretty impressive against Minnesota on the ground, but they've run for 800 yards on the year. 300 of them came in one game against Minnesota. Like, they got this, what's his name, Femi Ajiboy. He's actually a transfer from Minnesota who played Minnesota last week.
17: I think he was motivated.
16: And shoved it up their ass.
17: 31 carries.
16: Right. So this is a guy who was pretty fired up to play the Gophers, man, last weekend. So, look, I'm not saying that Purdue's not going to run the ball. I'm not even saying that Purdue's not going to win the game. I'm just saying that what Purdue did a week ago was kind of out of the blue for a lot of people. I mean, guys, look at what Purdue had done up until Minnesota. They had beaten Indiana State. They got hammered by Notre Dame. They gave up 52 to UCLA. They lost to Wake Forest. They beat Illinois, and they beat Minnesota. In the end, they haven't done jack squat. Now, again, neither have we.
17: Right.
16: I understand that. These are two teams that are, I think Purdue is playing for different reasons. They want to show people that, yeah, they're on the come. And UW wants to show people that they're not completely falling apart in this game on Friday night, man. So I'm looking forward to it.
17: Well, I am too. I always am. We'll be doing the post-game show. I'll be watching the game at Tom's Watch Bar. We'll do the post-game show with the Honks after that. But, you know, when you look at Purdue, all you need to know is I just typed in Purdue ESPN, and you know what came up?
16: Mm.
17: Their basketball team.
16: Right, exactly.
17: Yeah. During football season,
16: their
17: basketball, you do that to any other team just about in college athletics, and their football thing will show up. And so that's what an afterthought Purdue football is right now. And you have to think that, I mean, I believe that most Husky fans think that their skill position guys are pretty good.
16: I mean, don't think Husky fans think that at all. We'll come back and talk more about this. Let's spend the 4 o'clock segment doing this, because we're going to do Lane Lambert next, Petros at 4:20. But I think we got to dive into this a little more. And then Jed Fish, by the way, in the 6 p.m. hour. Fact or fiction right now.
0: We're set to go. 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
16: All right, big thanks to our friends at the Lucky Eagle Casino and Hotel, where every day feels lucky. Every day, 3:35. It's easy, man. Give you a game. All you got to do is text in fact if you agree with the pick to 49451. Fiction if you disagree to 49451. 14 weeks. We're about halfway through. Every day, every show. 7:35, 11:35, 2:35, 3:35 with us. Most picks right on all the shows combined by the end of the year wins $10,000. And if you get one pick right a week on any show, you are eligible for a $1,000 weekly prize courtesy of the Lucky Eagle Casino and Hotel. It's Wednesday. It's Jackson's day. What do you got?
18: I believe in my method. And sometimes my method is mad. Sometimes it has absolutely no logic. But the method of unders has worked, guys. And the method of usually going with the gut pick of whatever under that I just have a gut feeling, historically, it's worked out pretty well. Logically, this doesn't make much sense because the Patriots offense has definitely taken a step forward. Drake May's playing much better. My gut says he's going to regress. The Jets offense is trash. Breece Hall is still out. They're really, really bad. Geno Smith is back to being pre-Seahawk Geno. The over-under on that game is 43.5. And I have to believe that Drake May is going to regress back to what I think Drake May actually is, which is a turd. So give me under 43.5 Jets Patriots.
16: All right.
18: There's not a lot of logic past that.
16: Yeah, that's
18: it's
16: fine.
18: Just the gut of the under.
16: Well, listen, man, I heard somebody say off the air that gut feels aren't real.
18: They aren't real.
16: I'm glad that you're ignoring your own advice and going with your gut, by the way, which looks a little bit swole after you came back from Hawaii, by the way. So you enjoyed yourself, man, no doubt. But hey, look, I love it. You know me and gut feels, man. I think gut feels are great because I think sometimes we get paralysis by analysis when it comes to this stuff. And if you're not a believer in Drake May, then great. Let's roll. What's the total again?
18: 43.5.
16: 43.5. We'd like the under 43.5 in the Jet Patriot game. You agree. You text in fact, you hate it. You think Jackson's off his rocker. You text in fiction to 49451.
17: Believe it or not, the New York Jets pass defense is actually top five in the league, or top half in the league in passer rating allowed, and number three in yards per attempt allowed.
16: Wow.
17: So their pass defense isn't terrible.
16: Okay. Right.
17: So maybe you can hold Drake and the boys to. I mean, the Jets aren't going to score more than 14, right?
18: No.
17: So you hold Drake May to under 30, and you're fine.
16: Yeah, yeah. Well, look, I love it actually, and you sold me on gut. All right, once you said gut, I was all in. You like it, fact? You hate it, fiction? To 49451. We're going the under in the Jet Patriot game. Get him in right now, all courtesy of the Lucky Eagle Casino and Hotel, or every day feels lucky. Lane Lambert cracking or kicking ass, man. 4-1-0 on the road. They won again last night at Philadelphia. Up 2-0. Flyers come back and tie, and they say, "Nah, we're going to grab it anyway." We'll talk to Lane Lambert next on 93.3 KJRFM.
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20: That earlier crash in Purdy, eastbound Highway 16 near Southeast Burley, Olalla Road's been cleared away, but watch for residual slowing. Moving slowly through Everett on northbound 5 between Highway 527 and Pacific Avenue. In Cathcart, Snohomish County, a crash on Broadway Avenue at Elliott Road is partially blocking the intersection. And a crash in Darrington, westbound Highway 530, just before 411th Avenue, is causing several blocks of backup. That's traffic.
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30: It's the resumption of the NLCS tonight with the Brewers holding a 2-0 series lead as they meet the Dodgers in Los Angeles. Shohei Ohtani batting sixth for L.A. Soccer's governing body set to close a loophole that caused controversy during the World Cup. FIFA's council will meet on a rule change that would no longer permit suspensions of automatic one-match bans, such as with the case of Flo Balogun of the U.S. I'm Frank Aaron.
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16: 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A little switcheroo in the 4 p.m. hour. Petros will join us at 4:20 on the radio program. Get his thoughts on the Dogs. Kevin Harlan talking Hawks Denver NFL at 5. Hear from Jed Fish in the 6 p.m. hour. But right now we're talking hockey after, I think, I'll go ahead and say it, a character-building win at Philadelphia last night by the Kraken. They get the win. They've won three in a row. The 3-2 shootout win over the Flyers last night. And joining us right now to talk about all of it, as he does usually on Wednesdays, except when the schedule's wacky, our friend Lane Lambert. Coach, how are you, man?
0: Good. How are you doing?
16: Good. Appreciate this. So talk about that. I called that a character kind of building win last night. You're up 2-0. They come back and tie it up at 2, and you still find a way to get it done and get out of there with a W. How gritty was that by your boys last night?
0: Yeah, it was pretty gritty. Obviously, you know, when you're ahead, you don't want to give up the lead, but you're in another team's building. They're pushing hard. And to have them, you know, tie it up, and the same thing happened in Washington early on in the third period, the game before that, you know, and we found ways to win in both of those occasions. So, you know, I mean, it's not ideal in terms of not something you want, but certainly you make sure that, you know, you find a way, and that's what our guys have done. And so it's been good from that standpoint to your point, to build a little belief in character and fight through some adversity.
16: No doubt. Well, talk about the difference right now in the first couple weeks for you versus where you were maybe a year ago at this time, right? You know, brand new guy on the job, and now here you are. You've been here a while. How do things feel different for you now compared to maybe this time a year ago?
0: Well, this time a year ago was, you know, difficult in the sense that I didn't really have a real solid understanding or feel for each individual player, and certainly each individual player's personalities, because so much coaching obviously is about, you know, personalities and managing people as much as it is about, you know, the X's and O's of the game. And, you know, I feel like this year, having been with those guys for, you know, a year, most of them, you know, we're just a little bit ahead of the game, obviously, from that standpoint. And there's a little bit of a comfort level and an understanding as to, you know, what makes a guy tick and, you know, how to handle certain people in certain situations. And, you know, as a result of that, you see, and for the good, you know, you see, you know, guys' ice times have maybe shifted a little bit from this time last year to this time this year. And, you know, just utilizing and trying to make sure that we utilize everybody in the role that they need to be in.
16: Yeah, Lane Lambert with us. Kraken get the win last night in Philadelphia. And it's obviously way too early to draw any massive conclusions about anything. You've only played 7 games, for God's sakes. But last year you finished, what, 5th from the bottom in goals per game. And now at least through 7, you're 3rd. Are you buying that this offense is going to be drastically different than what we saw a year ago?
0: Well, I don't know that I would, you know, all of a sudden get too excited about that. It is a small sample size.
16: Right.
0: You know, we're shooting the puck in the net, and it's nice to see. You know, I think that we're doing a better job in net presence and getting in front of the other team's goaltender and getting to the net. And I think we're doing a better job of hitting the net. I think we're first in the league in our shots hitting the net, which is key. You know, my dad used to say, son, if you don't hit the net, you can't score. So, you know, we're doing a better job in those two areas, and we're being rewarded for it at the moment. You know, there certainly is a long way to go, and the season ebbs and flows, obviously, but it's been nice to see us get out of the gates that way.
16: Yeah, your dad's a smart guy. I love those old cliches, by the way. I like the old make your free throws because they're free, right? That was a good one, too, from back in the day. But Lane Lambert with us. And, you know, Lane, there was a point in time in the last year and a half, couple years, where I think a lot of us were wondering, all right, where's this going with Groovy, right? You know, what's going on with him? Is this kind of getting towards the end? And obviously, for now, feels like a bit of a resurgence for him. What are you seeing from Philip Grubauer?
0: Well, I think that, you know, Groovy, once I got here and, you know, we got the guys to buy into a certain way, And speaking of offense, certainly we love offense and we want to make sure that we continue to provide offense, but defense wins championships for me. Mm-hmm. We tried to create a really good environment for Groovy, and him and I have had a relationship for years, obviously winning the Stanley Cup together. And so there's a lot of trust there in terms of, you know, what and how we want to play. And I think, you know, just basically going through the adversity that he went through, going down to Coachella Valley, all that stuff. There's two ways he could have went with that. And he took the way that only Philip Grubauer knows and only Philip Grubauer has known his entire career. And that was to put his nose to the grindstone and dig in and keep working to get better. And that's what he's done. And I'm happy as can be for him.
16: Yeah, well, no doubt. Coach, before you go, I know a big test coming up right tomorrow in Tampa. Obviously, a little bit of a measuring stick for you guys. Give us a thought on tomorrow and what you're looking to see out of your boys tomorrow.
0: Yeah, well, you know what? This Tampa team is, I just watched them play and just in every aspect and every facet of the game, and certainly with the world-class talent of Kucherov, Braden Point and a couple other guys, Jake Gensel, they're just a solid, solid team from top to bottom, certainly one of the top two or three teams in the league, in my opinion. I actually did a little research on them today. They're, I think they're 83, 30 and 10 or something like that in the last 3 years here at home. So we got ourselves a test tomorrow. I'm looking forward to it. We've talked about it and we've tried to play fast this year. We've tried to play, pressure hockey in teams' faces. This will be a great test for us to see how that goes. And I'm looking forward to the challenge of playing a really good hockey team tomorrow.
16: Yeah, no doubt. Well, you're kicking ass on the road so far. So just keep kicking ass, all right? The instructions are simple. Keep kicking ass and we'll be fine. Coach, great stuff. Good luck tomorrow against the Lightning, and we'll talk in a week, man.
0: Hey.
16: All right, you bet. Lane Lambert with us on the show. We're going to break, come back. Petros Papadakis is going to join us at 4:20 today. Kevin Harlan at 5, talking Hawks, Broncos, and more, baby, right here on 93.3 KJRFM.
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16: The Kraken, by the way, red freaking hot. They do it again over the Flyers last night. They will go for another victory tomorrow against the mighty Tampa Bay Lightning. 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
33: Zach Charbonnet, limited participation in practice today. He is still listed as out for tomorrow's game against Denver. Drake Thomas did not participate. He will miss the game tomorrow. JSN was a full participant today after being limited the last 2 days.
16: You want Don Mattingly as the next manager of the Mariners? Sorry, can't happen. He's staying in Philadelphia. There were multiple reports, including from Bob Nightingale, that he was not coming back. Mm-hmm. And the Phillies today announced a 2-year extension for Don Mattingly.
33: Mariners second baseman Cole Young has been named as a finalist for the Gold Glove Award, and Storm Guard Flage Johnson named to the All-Rookie Team in the WNBA.
16: We got baseball tonight, by the way. Game 3 of the NLCS. The Brewers up 2-0 at the Dodgers at 5 o'clock. Shohei Ohtani, by the way, is playing, but he's in the 6th hole in the game tonight for the Dodgers. The Guardians in Tampa will go tomorrow in Game 3 with that series tied at 1.
33: Ravens say that Lamar Jackson's got a realistic chance to play on Sunday against the Browns. He is recovering from an ankle injury.
16: All right, let's bring it back here. We're going to talk to Petros Papadakis at 4:20. He needed a little bit of extra time. They're carrying the Dodger game tonight, so Apparently, he's got to go home and get his purple, or excuse me, his blue and white face paint on, get ready for the big game, and find his pom-pom.
33: Does he root for the Dodgers?
16: Does
33: he root for anybody?
16: He roots against the Dodgers. He roots against anything L.A. He is a miserable son of a bitch.
33: Could you imagine being a sports show host that doesn't like any one of your teams?
16: Yes, I can. Because I can see how somebody after the years would get a little bitter and get a little annoyed and all that. And I'm not there, obviously.
33: His teams win.
16: I could see how he's just tired of it all, man. But he does a little bit of a different show than we do. He's not really the sports guy. You know what I'm saying? Tells a lot of stories, a lot of history, things like that. He gives out a cell phone number for their text line down there. You know that, right?
33: Yeah.
16: Like, I go on there and say, text us at 206-321, and then I give your number out.
33: Right.
16: And your phone would blow up. Like, if I gave Dick Fain's number out right now on the air, how many texts would he get? Tons.
1: 2,000.
16: Millions. And none of them you could show your wife, by the way. Not one of them. So, by the way, I'm going to give you a little bit of a trivia question here.
33: Mm-hmm.
16: The UW-Purdue game Friday night in West Lafayette. The Purdue women's volleyball team is playing at Nebraska in Lincoln on Saturday night.
33: Is it one of those outdoor games?
16: No, it is not. It is at their arena.
33: Okay.
16: How much do you think tickets are to get in for the Purdue-Nebraska women's volleyball game at the Devaney Center on Saturday night in Lincoln?
33: $100.
16: $356 bucks. To get in the door. And there's tickets going for over $1,000, by the way. How much do you think tickets are at West Lafayette for the UW-Purdue game on Friday night? Football game.
33: $10.
16: $4. $350 for a volleyball game on Saturday. $4 for a football game on Friday. So, and it piqued my interest when you went on the air and said that you did the Google search and that Purdue basketball showed up.
33: Yeah.
16: Which is obviously, you know, it makes sense because they're awesome.
33: Yeah.
16: But, they just don't care. I mean, it's not going to be a great crowd in West Lafayette. It's $4 to get in the door. Outside of the Minnesota game last week when they shoved the ball down their throat, and even then, guys, it's Minnesota, right? I mean, you want to get a fan base jacked up, then go beat Ohio State. Go beat Oregon. Go beat Michigan when they're good, right? Not against Minnesota. So, look, I feel good about the game on Friday night because I just think that the alternative is disaster, right? I mean, I remember you and I, Jackson, all of us going on the air saying, hey, look, anything less than 4-0 is a major disappointment, right, with their schedule. And they went 3-1. If I would have told you in July they'd lose to Purdue, you would have thought that was an absolute nightmare for Washington football. So it's hard to imagine the alternative. They've got to win this game on Friday.
33: Yeah, I think if this were the Husky team that we thought they were going to be, this could be, I won't say a potential trap game, but I would say a game that you could see just a lackluster effort because there's not going to be any fire. But if you can't motivate yourself after being on a three-game losing streak with everyone in the city and everyone in the conference saying that you suck, then you got no pulse.
16: Well,
33: you have to motivate yourself for this
16: game. And you would think that maybe you can potentially catch Purdue maybe a little bit high, right? Fire when it came to running the ball. I mean, their rushing offense, they're still 104th Dick in college football in rushing. Their rushing defense is terrible. Scoring defense, terrible. Total defense, terrible. There's only 9 teams in college football that average fewer yards per play than Purdue's offense does. This is not a good team. But the question is, what are we?
33: Yeah.
16: What are we? And so you said going into the break, the fact or fiction, whatever, that you think Husky fans think we have good skill players. I mean, look, I'm not saying that you're right or wrong. My sense is that no Husky fans think that.
33: Well, I don't think any Husky fans have nothing but negatives to say about the Dogs right now. I understand that. I believe that the Husky receiving core is very talented. I think it's inexperienced. I think we got 5 or 6 guys that could potentially be good players on this football team.
16: Mm-hmm.
33: I think their 2 tight ends are good.
16: Right.
33: And the reason I brought that up is because if you just were to rank the just twitchiness level on Big Ten defenses, where would Purdue rank athletically?
16: Yeah. I mean, I would hope beneath them.
33: Well, I'm just saying, probably at the bottom.
16: I would hope, but
33: if not at the bottom, right at the bottom, 1 or 2 or 3, I'm saying you could potentially, with a quarterback that's actually going to stay in the pocket, go through his progressions, you might see wide receivers running open.
16: I hope so.
33: On Friday night.
16: I hope so. I also think it's possible that none of that happens. I mean, I think, honestly, and I don't mean to be a smartass here, but I think in this business, a lot of us have three words that we don't use enough, and that's I don't know. Mm-hmm. And I don't know. I don't know how good Christian Moss is. I don't know how good, you know, Decker DeGraff. And I mean, I think we know more about Decker, but like Baron Naoni, who's showing some really, at times, good stuff.
33: Yep.
16: Is he that good? Is Elijah Brown as good as we saw in the second half? Is this offensive line this bad? I mean, I was talking to somebody today who was wondering why Drew Azzopardi's not playing left tackle and why John Mills wasn't kept at left guard. I mean, here we are sitting in the midway point of the year. We don't even know who our top five offensive linemen are.
33: Right.
16: Like, that's crazy. Crazy. Year three, the offense has totally taken a step back. It's freaking bananas what's going on with this football team. And now the injury update came out in the last hour or so, and there's a buttload of guys on it because there's a damn flu bug going through the locker room right
33: Fantastic.
16: Now on Montlake. So, who again?

0: 10. I'm going to go into that stadium on Friday night at 8 o'clock Eastern time thinking that the Huskies are going to win, but nobody can be shocked if you're doing a post-game show after a
1: loss.
0: No
1: question. Yeah, it's tough to tell on that one. I do think that there's probably a lot of Husky fans that believe that. Kind of what I believe for the Mariners, right? What did I say for the Mariners? Once I knew that they weren't going to make the playoffs, I was like, dude, lose the rest of them.
0: Yeah.
1: I want to clean house. I don't want to pretend that this team is something that it wasn't. I don't feel this way about the Huskies, but I bet there's a lot of Husky fans out there that's saying, I want to see carnage this year. Mm-hmm. So there's a total cleaning of house. Now, mm-hmm. I don't even know if there will be a cleaning of house. Right. Even if they were to go 3-9, right. 4-8, would there be a cleaning of house? I don't know that, but I think there's a lot of Husky fans that want that to happen.
0: Yeah, I just, my problem with all this, and it's not, my problem is a wrong word, but it's obvious that once you get into that area,
1: the Ayala zone.
0: We've talked about it being the Ayala zone. It was the Ayala zone, and that one is the Sean Figgins zone, and then it was the Willingham zone, or maybe flip those two, whatever. You know what I'm talking about, right? The Jamal Adams zone. When you get into that area, and you it's like a black hole, man.
1: I don't think anybody's ever
0: Jackson,
1: dug out of it.
0: You're the sci-fi guy. Can you escape a black hole?
2: No.
0: Okay, so that's where you don't want to be. And I am fearful that Jed Fish is dangerously close to the edge of that black hole. He's got to start showing something, man. No, I get it, right? It was a horrible situation to take over. You lost every starter on offense. The entire team got completely turned over when Jed Fish showed up. And maybe if they don't go 9-4 last year, that we're not talking like this. Maybe if they've gone 7-5 last season, right? Mm-hmm. This is a much different conversation. But 9-4 with your quarterback back, with a lot of guys at linebacker back, with a lot of guys on the offensive line back, with a bunch of receivers hanging around from last year. I know you lost your running backs in Washington and Muhammad, but you thought you'd be okay there because it always feels like, hey, as long as you have a line, your running back should be whoever, right. Find somebody. And none of that's happening. I mean, you got an offensive-minded head coach with an offense right now that is 48th in college football and total offense, and they're 88th in scoring offense. That's not good enough. And Jed will be the first one to admit that. Not at all. So this is another example on Friday night of a game where you go into Purdue and you play a terrible defense, and if you can't score on them, then mm-hmm. The idea that, man, where's this going? That's just going to pick up more steam, Dick.
1: I'm looking at this point spread. The Dogs are 3.5-point underdogs.
0: Right. To a team that, as John Wilner said yesterday, did not win a Big Ten game for 2 years.
1: Don't you think that that line is baked in to the best that Purdue can possibly be and the worst that Washington can possibly be?
0: I think it's just...
1: Don't you think there's value in that? Because it's already baked in. Like, that line is telling you that the Huskies are absolutely horrible, and I don't believe they're absolutely horrible. And I think especially with Elijah Brown, they can be something at least more close to mediocre.
0: Well,
1: and a mediocre wins against Purdue.
0: I don't know. I wish I shared your enthusiasm for Elijah Brown. I haven't seen nearly enough out of that guy to say that. I mean, maybe you're right, but...
1: Well, he played a better team on Friday than he's going to play this Friday.
0: And they were down 24. I mean, it wasn't competitive.
1: Right, but...
0: If Elijah Brown had come in and the score was 13-10 and he did what he did, I would be a little more enthusiastic about it. And again, I'm not dismissing the possibility, Dick, at all. I'm just saying I'm not in the position like you are to go on the air and say that Elijah Brown is exactly what he was last Saturday versus or Friday versus Iowa. I don't know what he is. Like, I mean, what did I just say 2 seconds ago? I don't know. Like, I mean, we're going to find out. Is Elijah Brown good enough? And is this offense good enough to at least go into West Lafayette and put up 30-plus on a terrible defense? Let's hope so.
1: Mm-hmm.
0: But if they struggle because they can't run the ball and they're teeing off on this guy the entire game, you know, he threw the ball 32 times in the second half.
1: I know.
0: We think Jed Fish is going to throw it 64 times in this game. He might. He might. It's desperation, man. It is absolute desperation. He might. It's desperation, man. It is absolute desperation. Let's get a break. We'll talk to Petros about all that next on 93.3 KJRFM.
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21: I'm meteorologist Claire Anderson in the Fox 13 Weather Center. For tonight, mostly clear skies, temperatures in the mid to upper 40s. A few areas of patchy fog Thursday with plenty of sunshine into the afternoon. High temperatures in the low 70s.
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4: All right, here we go, baby, on a busy Wednesday. Normally at 4 o'clock, but wanted to give our buddy here some time to get off the air, get in the car, and exit Chavez Ravine. Because there is no chance, no way, this guy would even remotely think about sticking around for Game 3 of the NLCS. Here he is, our buddy, one half of the legendary, fabled Petros and Money Show in Southern California, college football analyst, former USC superstar, one damn fine Greek American, my friend, husband of the year, father of the month, Petros Papadakis. Brought to you by...
28: How do I sound?
4: You sound terrible, to be honest with you. I'm sorry. I cannot lie.
28: Really?
4: Yeah, bad. It's bad.
28: Like, how bad is bad?
4: Scale of 1 to 10, 10 like being what? The best, 1 being the worst, I'd say it's a 1.73.
28: All right, I'll change to a... All right.
31: All right, how about this? Now that's... 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
4: Way better, yes! 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
31: well,
4: for us.
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0: Covered by Iowa Friday. Now they're heading to Purdue. Husky fans are all worked up. Washington fans are all worked up. What do you make of what's happening here on Montlake, man?
1: Well, I think they have a right to be worked up. They have a right to be angry because every time the team falters, the head coach starts to bitch about the fact that he doesn't have any money.
0: Wow.
1: And his message in the preseason had nothing to do with money. It had to do with building a team and not taking transfers and things like that. And then all of a sudden, things get a little rough during the season and people are criticizing you. And you have a problem with your roster and you have a problem with the amount of money that you were given to go get your roster. You weren't saying anything like that when the team was ranked and you were acting all cool. And this goes back, Softy, to the stuff we've talked about for a long time. This is a guy that doesn't have a magnetic personality and he's very defensive and he's a little bit sour and vinegary and snarky. And when things go wrong, you really start to see that, and it's not a good side. It's not a likable side, and you're starting to see why a lot of those Arizona football players didn't want to come with him to Montlake.
0: All right. Well, okay. That just paints a pretty terrible picture for UW football right now, no doubt. Well,
1: I'm just glad that you could hear me. I'm just glad that it was legible to a certain degree and understandable. Thank you.
0: What was that? Your phone just broke up.
1: Don't you say, I don't know if it's working or not. You just torture me, and I'm tired of it.
0: I'm kidding. Well, how do you handle the Damon Williams story, right? So he hurts his ribs against Iowa. Elijah Brown comes in, looks good, but it's 27-3 when he came in. Defense couldn't stop anybody. They had a really bad night against the run, no doubt. And now Elijah's likely going to start Friday against Purdue. Do you believe that you can lose your job due to injury? And if Elijah Brown plays well, should he continue to keep the job no matter what the team is paying Damon Williams?
1: I think Damon Williams should have lost his job when he tried to leave. And I know that it was a desperate thing to keep him, and what happened in the moment is what happened in the moment. But I think looking back, most Washington people would agree that we should have let this guy go. If somebody doesn't want to be there, forcing them to stay, like any relationship you've ever been in, is not a recipe for trust and a recipe for success. And it certainly hasn't worked for the rest of the team. And you said it yourself, Softy, I think on a tweet. They played harder and more alert, and they surged more physically for Elijah than they did for Damon. And that might not even be a conscious thing for the players, for the offense, but it's a different feel, and it's a different guy, and it's a guy who didn't try to betray the whole football team in the middle of a funeral inside the athletic department for a young person.
0: Right.
1: So the tumult of the offseason has followed Washington into the season. I'm not sure if there was a better way to handle it in the moment. That, you know, hindsight in these situations is always a lot easier to criticize people.
0: Yeah.
1: But I think that and the true personality of Jed Fish have kind of sunk this team before things even started. I mean, when Jed Fish is performing for the fan base and throwing down his headset and acting like a petulant child when they can't get a yard against Washington State, and acting like he's doing something and making some great statement. Well, are you going to throw your headset when Iowa's running for 8 yards a clip? Are you going to get angry and get all pissy about that and yell at the sideline person about that, Jed? Or are those performances over and now you have to make excuses? I'm telling you, this guy's media personality and the way he tries to act by poo-pooing the last moment and trying to act like he never said what he said 3 weeks ago is getting pretty tired. And I think the people of Seattle have seen that.
0: Well, I think he inherited a really difficult situation. There's no doubt about it, with every offensive player walking away. But it's also the transfer portal era. And I've said before, Petros, many times that if I had money to spend, I'm spending it on the portal. I'm going out and getting guys that have already been coached up, right? I'm taking advantage of the fruits of somebody else's labor. And Jed doesn't agree with that. He wants high school guys. I mean, how would you build a roster if you were in charge of one? Tell us.
1: Well, I think that nobody wants, however you're going to build a roster.

0: nobody wants to hear I need time anymore because of whatever they call the Cignetti effect. You look at what Bob Chesney's done at UCLA. Nobody recognizes half of those players, more than half of those players on the UCLA roster. And now that Nico Iamaleava is out, the whole team is unrecognizable.
1: Yeah.
0: But they, even though they can't figure out the A clap, they play together. They have a purpose. They play for each other and they play hard. And a lot of those guys never knew each other last year. Some of them are coming all the way from weird ass places like Delaware and Virginia. And suddenly they're here in what everybody thought was an impossible football situation in Westwood. And look at what they've done. Nobody wants to hear, look at what I inherited. I don't have enough money. Nobody wants to hear those excuses anymore. Inspire players and go out and win football games. Look at what's happening right now in Corvallis.
1: Right.
0: Are they sitting on a pot of gold like a leprechaun?
1: No.
0: No. They have enthusiasm. They have belief. They have belief in each other. And that's what we want to see when we watch football games. We don't want to say, well, this guy's getting paid this much and this guy's getting paid this much and I don't have enough to pay that guy. You're a football coach. Go inspire the players and get them to fight for you. That's why you get paid millions of dollars, not to act like some CEO who's been stabbed in the back by a bunch of 18-year-olds. I'm not buying it.
1: Petros Papadakis, who's not buying it, is with us on the air. You mentioned Jamarcus Shepherd.
0: Glad you understood me.
1: Well, I'm getting like every fourth word, but it's enough to parse it together.
0: No, don't say that. That's not cool. That's not cool.
1: You mentioned Jamarcus Shepherd, our old pal, wide receiver coach for Kalen, coached Adunze, McMillan, Jalen Polk, all those guys here at UW, and took him all the way to the college football national championship. Do you think he could be one and done in Corvallis? I was looking at his buyout. It's only about $6 million. If he leaves after a year, somebody could cover that easily. Or do you think he's going to maybe stick around? Because I guess the question is, if you want Jamarcus Shepherd, do you have to act quick to get him?
0: That's a great question. And, I mean, UW's interested in him, right? And I'm sure Jonathan Smith is sad that the UW window closed on him and he took the wrong job. And I'm sure UW is probably at this point sad that they hired Jed Fish because of the way things have played out, especially this year. I love Shepherd and I think he's a special coach. I don't know what they can do in Corvallis to keep him. It's a little unfortunate in that way, but watching that place, you know, and it's not like they had a great start, but watching that place ignite with excitement because the guy has an infectious attitude to lead is a great example of what's not happening at USC, even though they just won a big game at Penn State.
1: Yeah.
0: What's not happening at Washington. I mean, this guy has infected the community a lot like Bob Chesney, but those guys that we're talking about, Bob Chesney and Shepherd, they're going to be a couple of the hottest coaches in America down the stretch, probably regardless of how the rest of the season plays out for both teams.
1: Yeah, hey, did you watch the Alabama-Georgia game on Saturday? And oh, by the way, you see Kalen flip out in the sideline there?
0: Yeah, you just cost us the game, he told that guy a bunch of times over and over and over again. And, you know, honestly, if you pay a guy millions of dollars, I know they're only 19 years old and all, but this is SEC football on the highest level and the biggest stage, Alabama-Georgia. These guys all get paid at least $1 million who are out there. I mean, the oldest freshmen are like 22 now. The guy Trent Mosley, the great freshman for USC, is like 21 years old or something. I don't care if you want to mother F that guy a little bit on the sideline. Yeah. He's not a baby seal like the guy Jimmy Lake punched. I don't care anymore if a guy gets a little bit aired out on the sideline. They all make, I mean, the long snapper's making six figures. I don't want to hear it anymore. I'm sorry you got butthurt, Alabama player who did the personal foul.
1: Wow. Yeah, I God bless Rocky Fuavai, by the way, from UW, who took one to the noggin by Jimmy Lake. I believe that was during the Oregon game, if I'm not mistaken.
0: Yeah, I mean, I got to be honest with you. If Jimmy Lake didn't sock that guy, they might still be trying to fire him over there at UW.
1: What was that? Your phone broke up. I didn't get that part. Sorry. Can you repeat
0: that?
1: Shut up. Kidding.
0: Shut up.
1: Hey, are people fired up for the Dodgers, man? It kind of feels like they're a little jaded down there. And
0: what?
1: Maybe down 2-0, the apathy's starting to set in a little bit. What do you think?
0: Apathy? I just left Dodger Stadium. It's a freaking zoo.
1: Okay.
0: And
1: good. I'm wrong.
0: Everybody wants... I mean, look, when the Dodgers play in L.A., when they're in the playoffs, everybody, just like anywhere with Seattle, I'm sure it's the same, though it doesn't happen very often with the Mariners. But, of course, your experience with the Seahawks would tell you. Everybody in the town, like even people at my sister's yoga studio, who I don't even know if they speak English, come up to me and ask me why they haven't benched Ohtani. And right. It's like, oh, my God. You know, people, this time of year, everybody gets very much invested. But the Ohtani thing is really interesting. I mean, here's a guy that yesterday, you half the fan base wants him benched because he can't hit. And I don't think he's benchable. I don't think you can bench a guy that dictates to the team like Ohtani does. So they had to have like a whole press conference yesterday. And then Ohtani spoke where he wasn't scheduled to, but I think he wanted to take some of the slings and arrows of outrageous fortune to the chest because his teammates are tired of answering questions about him. We'll see how he performs tonight. He's batting all the way down at six.
1: Right.
0: And a great Seattle native, and like me, the great Blake Snell, has got to pitch the game of his life. It's the game of his career for the Dodgers. He did not pitch well in game two. Or in game two of the last series. So let's see what he can do here in the NLCS after Yoshi Yamamoto laid a very rare playoff egg in the last one in Milwaukee. So this is a must-win game tonight for the Dodgers. But I wouldn't use the word apathy, Softy.
1: All right.
0: Apathy is what happens in Seattle with the Mariners.
1: What was that? Your phone broke up.
0: I'm saying we have a lot of angry Mexican fans.
1: Your sister owns a yoga studio? I didn't know that.
0: You didn't know that? I'm there every day.
1: I know that you do yoga.
0: It's an award-winning yoga studio, Kefi Yoga in Lomita, Torrance, California.
1: Okay.
0: And you can look it up. It's very famous. K-E-F-I. It has a Greek motif.
1: K-E-F-I, yeah. I knew that you were big into yoga. I didn't know that your sister owned the studio. Would you recommend yoga for me? I need to limber up a little bit, man. Seriously.
0: I would recommend yoga for everybody. No one is too old, too young, or too sick, or too unflexible for yoga. Yoga is a breathing practice that helps you regulate your body, and it also is a workout. But it's like a mindfulness practice as well. And it's been very good for me. I don't know if you recognize this over the years, Softy, but you know, I'm not exactly all there as a person. So, you know, anything I can do to help myself regulate is welcomed. And yoga has been very good for me as an old beat up football player. And I think it's very good for everybody. And I see the old people in yoga class and they're standing up straight, right?
1: Yeah.
0: And I see so many people that I played football with around and they're hunched. So I'm trying to be in the yoga studio so I can stand up straight.
1: Yeah, that's me. I'm hunched. I can barely even touch my toes and I'm still hunched. So I don't know. Maybe next time I'm down there.
0: All the girls think you're a guy. You've got Marty Feldman eyes.
1: Maybe next time I'm in L.A., we'll swing by the Kefi Yoga Studio and you can show me what's up. Hey, where are you at this weekend, by the way? What are you doing?
0: I have the Revivalry. So I will be in Waco, Texas. Oh. Baylor's pretty good.
1: Okay.
0: Baylor's 4-1, and they're hosting our old friend Sonny Dykes and TCU, who's having some trouble with their offensive pro-style transition. You know, it used to be the whole Big 12. It was a race to see who could score 50, and now everybody's moving to like a four-down defense and a pro-style offense and trying not to turn the ball over. So kind of an interesting transition, and I'm not being facetious or anything. I've done this game in the past, Texas Christian going to Baylor and the Revivalry, and it is doing Texas football in Texas is a lot of fun.
1: Yeah,
0: and the way people treat you, just the whole the whole overall feeling and the fanfare around the event of a football game is a pretty special thing in the state of Texas, especially with two bigger teams like TCU and Baylor.
1: Right.
0: Have been pretty successful this century. So I'm looking forward to it. It's a lot of fun.
1: Hey, before you go, you mentioned UCLA, Petros. You saw where Dan Lanning is not going to punish, what's his name, Bear Alexander, the defensive lineman.
0: Yeah.
1: He said he was trying to force a fumble on the play that knocked out Nico during the game. And the guy's punching him in the friggin' throat, going for a fumble. And Dan Lanning is not going to punish the guy. Dan Lanning comes across sometimes as a major D-bag, by the way. Did you think the guy should have been suspended for punching Nico?
0: Yeah. I mean, if Nico's out for the year because of a knee injury,
1: right?
0: But it happened on a play that he got punched in the neck, which is kind of weird.
1: Exactly, right.
0: Like, there is a little bit of a disconnect there, but it was a very clear judo chop. Now, the other guy was taking a swipe at the ball. Then Bear did the same thing, but probably just a little late. It looked intentional. I can understand why his coach is defending him. It puts him in a very awkward position, given the framing, which we've been talking about a lot this year, with what happened with Dante Moore and the Coliseum. Right. Driving right by the LA Coliseum right now. How about that?
1: Huh?
0: Where you were sweating it out just the other day, Safi.
1: I was.
0: But I have to say that Dan Lanning does a great job performing and being that guy, quote unquote, for the people that support Oregon football.
1: Mm-hmm.
0: And I think a lot of what he does, I don't think he's a person that doesn't have integrity. I think he's a coach that has honor and integrity. I really do. That's my impression. I don't know him well. I've only covered a handful of their games when he was there. But I like the way he's treated the Oregon program a lot better than Willie Taggart or Mario Cristobal. And I think a lot of what he says and does is throwing red meat to the Oregon fan base.
1: Yes.
0: I think this situation put him in a tough spot. And, I mean, I don't think he's dying on the hill of Bear Alexander is a saint, but I think that you could make an argument that he was punching for the ball. But it was late, and it was egregious. Bob Chesney was right when he says that. But if that's the hit that took him out of the season and he's out for the year,
1: mm-hmm.
0: I don't understand how a judo chop to the neck is what blew out your knee. That's the part of it that's a little bit of a disconnect for me. But Nico Iamaliava, it's interesting. It's not like UCLA's been playing great, but it's not exactly like he's been setting the world on fire this year as the quarterback with their offensive transition. Maybe the threat of his arm,
1: yep,
0: just because he's out there,
1: right,
0: and throwing the ball down the field has set up their run game. But I'm not sure how different they're going to be at home against Wisconsin with the other guy, Ty Diefenbach, who played at Cal Poly and never played at Pitt, but he was there.
1: Huh. Well, you're right. Lanning plays to his base. There's no doubt about it. He plays to the fat-faced Oregon douches wearing North Face vests in Eugene, and he does it very well.
2: Some fat-faced, bearded Oregon douche, you know, in a North Face vest.
1: All right. Hey, we got through it. Great job with the phone, man. Let's get back to the...
0: Don't forget about Patagonia.
1: Yeah, Patagonia, for sure. No doubt. And REI. You got to include REI if you're in the PNW. All right, man. Great stuff.
0: Yeah, but you know, they are a little bit... They wear less Tevas than the people of Seattle, and that's always been a black mark on the people of Seattle, is those Teva sandals.
1: This isn't 1995 anymore, pal. You got to get up here and walk around a little bit. All right.
0: Well, you walk around. There's still people in them. Keep your eyes open, Softy. Look down at the ground. You'll see.
1: As Morgan Freeman said, though, in Shawshank Redemption, who really looks at another man's shoes? Doesn't happen very often. We'll get out of here. Good stuff. Enjoy the game tonight. We'll talk in a week, man. Love you.
0: Net the fish.
1: See you, buddy. Petros Papadakis with us. We'll get a break. Textimonials, and then Kevin Harlan joins at 5 tonight right here on 93.3 KJRFM.
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26: I'm meteorologist Claire Anderson in the Fox 13 Weather Center. For tonight, mostly clear skies, temperatures in the mid to upper 40s. A few areas of patchy fog Thursday with plenty of sunshine into the afternoon. High temperatures in the low 70s.
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1: 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Warren Moon, by the way, will be there tomorrow from 5 to 6 in the event center watching the Seahawks game with you. Doors open at 4:15, kickoff at 5:15 with a Hall of Famer, ex-Husky, ex-Hawk, Warren Moon there at 5 o'clock tomorrow. We do Textimonials, which I thought was always cutting edge, by the way, but now I'm hearing that Ian and Ashley are doing Texticles.
15: Is that true?
1: On their show? Is that right, Travis?
29: Yeah.
1: Texticles.
29: AI assisted.
1: Gotcha. All right. Well.
29: No AI here.
1: No, this guaranteed human, baby.
15: So AI is the one that's creating the questions? Or AI, they have an AI speaking like we have an AI speaking?
29: I think to create a song.
1: Okay. So it's like a robotic ball sack is what you're telling me.
15: Wow.
1: Is that yes. What it is on texticles?
29: Exactly.
1: Okay, gotcha. Well, you know what? We're above that. This is a family show. We don't stoop to that level here on this program. Ever.
15: That's grotesque. Liar! Sophomoric.
1: Liar! 49451. What do you got there, mugger?
30: I need Sweet James.
0: Just pictured Petros in yoga pants, yeah. Moose knuckle and all.
1: Oh, God,
0: drove
1: dude.
0: Right off the road.
1: You know, well, we already went down that road to begin with, so I guess we're going to keep going down that road. Yeah, I mean, imagine Petros Papadakis with a onesie in his sister's yoga studio in L.A. doing the downward dog. And then go have dinner and get back to me, okay? Are you kidding me?
15: Every time I drive from Palm Springs to L.A., which is at least every time, once a year, if not twice a year, I'll see 10 huge Sweet James billboards. Oh, yeah. And every time I drive past one, I think about, if a dog bites you in the balls.
1: That's
15: like
1: right.
15: Every single time I see one, that is the line that comes into my head.
1: I spoke to James about 6 months ago and I said, what does the majority of your business come from? And he said, guys being bitten the balls by a dog. It's absolutely the number one call they get. What do you got, Travis?
0: Guys, are we reliving the Mariners through the Seahawks? Great seasons last year. Now to underachieving teams this year.
1: I don't know what that means. What do you mean? Are we living? What does
15: He's
1: that mean?
15: He's thinking that there's a possibility that the Seahawks might go 8-9 like the Mariners were under 500 this year. That's what it sounded like.
1: The difference is the Seahawks won the Super Bowl last year. They've got a lot more equity than the Mariners do. A ton more equity. I mean, look, it's hard to go back-to-back. It's hard to make the game back-to-back. Hell, sometimes hard to make the playoffs in back-to-back years. But you know what their record was last year at this point after five games?
15: 3-2.
1: 3-2. Exactly 3-2. Now, they lose tomorrow night. Panic City. As Ian Furness said, code red in regards to winning the division. And there's going to be a lot of people wondering if they can make the playoffs, man. So tomorrow's a big game.
15: I think we'll feel great if they win tomorrow. We'll be back on. We'll be back on Friday. We'll be 4-2. Like, hey, we got a long week, long rest for Kansas City coming in. We root for Kansas City to win, and they'll be undefeated coming. It's exactly what we need.
1: How do you feel if they lose tomorrow night?
15: Will be Whatever's one step short of panic, that's where I'll be.
1: Oh, God, I want to see that. I want to see what that looks like when Dick Fain panics on the air. Travis, what's next?
0: Mike Florio getting on Brian Fleury is rich. Drew Lock had the best passer rating in the NFL under Brian Fleury.
1: Yeah, I think, look, I mean, I'm not sitting here critical of Brian Fleury much. I'd like to see him get Rashid Shaheed involved. There's no question about that. But I also think that this offense, these guys have been around long enough where it's not really appropriate, I think, to point the finger at a head coach. I mean, when the offensive line's getting whipped, those are veteran guys. When the quarterback's throwing interceptions, that's a veteran guy. So, look, in the end, you hire a coordinator to put yourself in the best chance to score points, and for the most part, they are scoring points. Is it Brian Fleury's fault that George Halani fumbled the ball at the one? Is it Brian Fleury's fault that Emmanuel Wilson dropped the ball? Is it Brian Fleury's fault that Sam Darnold threw a pick that led to easy points? I don't think so.
15: I agree. It is Brian Fleury's fault that George Halani even got the opportunity to fumble the ball in the end zone.
1: Why? Maybe Mike McDonald wants him carrying the ball in that situation. I have no idea. Again, that's part of this whole thing. Who knows? Was that their best short yardage back? Was that a play that they liked George Halani running in practice and they want him running it during a game? I mean, I'm with you on the surface. It's like, why? But you know what? They could have given the ball to Emmanuel Wilson.
15: Yeah.
1: He could have fumbled too.
15: I think Brian Fleury's been fine, more than fine thus far. Yes, I agree with you. He needs to give the ball to Rashid Shaheed.
1: Get him involved.
15: Because other than JSN, he's your second best option with the ball in his hands.
1: No doubt.
15: It certainly isn't the running backs that you have, and it certainly isn't the other wide receivers that you have.
1: How about a screenplay, man? How about a jet sweep? How about a fly sweep? How about a little slant with this guy? How about we just give him the ball and watch him run? I mean, I'm not paying a guy $17 million to fair catch punts, Dick. All right?
15: That's what we've been doing.
1: All right, we're going to break. Kevin Harlan, he's seen the Broncos. What does he think is going to go down tomorrow night in Denver? Next on 93.3 KJRFM.
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3: What concerns you about Sam Darnold at this point, he is suffering by this anonymous who's behind door number three running back situation they have. If I told you by week five of the Seahawks coming season, we're going to have Emmanuel Wilson, Robert Henry Jr., George Halani, and Velus Jones Jr. are going to be our running back options in Seattle. You would probably say there's a problem there.
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